0: thoughts, especially after a crazy game like that and a wild finish at the end. But now, as we are a little bit separated from the game, where's your disappointment level in that loss for LSU? Say on a scale of 1 to 5, with 5 being the highest, Preston.
1: Yeah, I mean 4. I'm not going to go 5 because it's year one, and there's 60 new players on this roster, and there was a lot of top-dollar roster all you want. I think we all know a lot of these guys. You know, they had to overpay for. Sam Levitt is, you know, a talented, serviceable quarterback, but is he necessarily worth $4.5 million or whatever it is he's making? And I have some questions to that at this point after he's the only quarterback in the country to lead, having a turnover in every single game, right? The reason why it's as high as a 4, though, is because you really had a feeling, okay, this is a team that can contend for playoffs, and that's going to be real fun to see year one under Lane Kiffin, and then you have to wonder, well, is this going to be an every-year thing and all that? And now you kind of realize that basically you go from probably going to make the playoffs to a very thin chance now, because this is a tough schedule, and to be have a guaranteed shot to make it in, you have to win out. And to really have even a blink of a chance, you have to lose only one game. And I think both of those are tall, tall, tall orders for LSU at this point. So, yeah, it is pretty disappointing overall.
2: Well, the disappointment, Preston, this is Todd, the disappointment with the loss this weekend sort of moved into Sunday whenever we found out what I think everybody had kind of feared on the LSU side, that Easton Royal, the number one wide receiver out of Brother Martin, number one wide receiver in the country, was flipping his commitment, but not to LSU, instead to Florida. And now the scuttlebutt is that the number one tight end in the nation, also out of Louisiana, Ahmad Hudson, could be making a flip to Nebraska soon. What are you hearing?
1: Yeah, I have a piece up on Tiger Debate right now. I've been talking to some sources close to the situation, and LSU sources aren't really denying it. Apparently, a big factor in this is the basketball thing, right? Nebraska is totally want him to be a part of the basketball team, and if you've watched him at all, you know he's a phenomenal basketball player. A lot of people compare him to Tre'Davious Green. Well, that's where the difference has really changed. He's a much better basketball player than Tre'Davious Green, and he kind of likes the idea of forging his own path. You know, I mean, doesn't want to really be the next Tre'Davious Green. He wants to be his own guy. I think the big difference in this recruitment process is Nebraska's basketball pushing for him and putting money on the table, actively encouraging both. And I think LSU's kind of like, we'll allow you to do both, but I don't think Will Wade is doling out NIL dollars for him when Will Wade knows his primary focus is going to be football. I don't think he believes his primary focus will be just football. I think he wants to be a true dual sport. So, anyways, this is an interesting situation. I'm not saying anything will definitely happen one way or the other, but Nebraska's made some tremendous progress using their basketball program to do so.
2: Well, let's go back to Easton Royal for a second, because when you talk about money, I understand that it was a $1.6 million one-year deal that Florida offered him to supersede that Texas was offering. And LSU had the opportunity to counter and go that high, but apparently didn't want to. Is that what you're hearing?
1: Yeah, absolutely. And, of course, Billy Glasscock, the GM at LSU, they don't like investing a ton of money into high school recruits, no matter how elite the recruit is, but especially in a position like wide receiver, where you can find a lot of good receivers in the portal. They prefer to use these dollars on the portal, right? Where they have guys with college film who are developed. And, you know, there's two trains of thought here. Number one, this is the least Louisiana players on an LSU roster, probably in LSU history, but certainly since 2000. 37.5% of the roster is Louisiana, and there is a soft correlation between team success and Louisiana talent there. You probably don't need a day to break down to tell you that, you know, Justin Jefferson, Jamar Chase, and Clyde Edwards-Helaire, where those guys go to school, those guys are pretty good, and they helped you win a championship, right? So again, keeping these Louisiana guys home is a big deal, but here's the thing. if they're not going to give you a hometown discount, meaning they want to be at LSU more than somewhere else and they're willing to do it for as much or less money, then what's really the competitive advantage of being the hometown team? I mean, are you going to have to pay more to keep them home? You know what I mean? Like, couldn't anybody just be the highest bidder? Couldn't West Virginia or, any team come in and say, yeah, I'm just going to pay you more money than anybody else. Well, that's not really a home state advantage if you have keep these Louisiana players home. I can't emphasize that enough. But what's the point if they're not going to do it at a discount or at least match the rate?
2: Right. Well, let me ask you this. Is the Royal situation done, or does LSU still have an outside chance somehow maybe to get a discounted rate and get him home? Is he going to visit the week of the Texas LSU game like he was planning to, or is it over?
1: No, he can't. Stupid, but...
0: Preston, hold on a second. You broke up. We're having a little phone in. Restart that answer from the beginning because we missed that. If you could, I'm sorry.
1: His recruitment shut down. He had two visits scheduled to LSU, which was pretty eye-opening that he would do that. He's not going to take either of those. He's done taking visits, and I'm sure at this point that means there's a financial arrangement of sign this, you're locked in, but part of the agreement is you cannot take another visit. It's over. So, anyways, a lot of times, saying never for something in recruiting is a great way to look dumb covering recruiting because we're talking about high school teenagers, but I believe this one is truly the book is shut. Easton Royal will play at least his first year in Gainesville.
2: Well, and that's interesting because it could be the second year in Baton Rouge or the second year in Austin or the
1: right.
2: second year in Michigan or the second year. I doubt it'll be Michigan. But, yeah, the game starts over again next year.
1: Preston, yeah, it is interesting, and I always tell people I would never badmouth a kid. In this era of football, I would never badmouth a kid who doesn't pick you.
3: Yeah, and, about the home state discount, I mean, if I'm a player or he's – my son or I'm his agent, I'm not taking a home state discount. I think where Lane's got to take advantage of Louisiana, which first of all, Louisiana is known for great players, so they're not going to be on discount, a lot of them. And what you do is if you pay as much money, like you alluded to a little bit, Preston, if you can pay as much money as all the other out-of-state schools, then that home state advantage might put you over the top for a real elite player.
1: Right.
3: And if they don't do that, that might not be a good thing. And I think they are, because Lane has talked about recruiting
1: players
3: the state,
1: that
3: that's what he loves about them. So, but now the wide receiver position, I think you're right. I think he looks at it a little differently.
2: The one thing that I think of, though, and I wrote this earlier this year about Easton Royal, he has the opportunity, had the opportunity, and still, I guess, has in future years, to come to LSU from Louisiana and become a legend, more so than he would have at Austin and more so than he would in Gainesville. No matter how good he is, it would always be better to be that good in Louisiana, and that would be good for his long-term financial wherewithal in the NFL as well, too. I just believe that. I believe there's history of that with Justin Jefferson, Jamar Chase, Odell Beckham Jr. And the list goes on and on.
0: Jarvis Landry.
2: All Louisiana kids made it big, and the paycheck comes later in the NFL. Now, I'm not saying they should forego a good payday their freshman year in college, but I'm saying that the legendary status of a good receiver at LSU is bigger than one somewhere else in this state.
1: Yeah, I agree with you, and certainly it's one of those deals where, there's just these guys, when they do it in their state, they're just legends in this state. Brandon Collins, God bless him, but, when he comes back to Geismar, he's not treated the way he would have been treated if he had gone to LSU. It's just straight up, sure, there's family and friends are proud of him, but when you play for the hometown team here in this state, it's just different. That's why they call it a 40-year commitment, not a 4-year commitment.
3: Yeah, and the interesting thing about that point, Todd, is that he's probably not as big a legend in Alabama as he would be if he was from Alabama, had he gone to Alabama, which he did go to Alabama. So it kind of works both ways.
0: Preston, let's get off the recruiting beat here for a second. What's your thoughts here 2.5 years in on Blake Baker? How do you analyze the job that he has done here at LSU?
1: Yeah, I'm not beating down on Blake Baker quite as hard as a lot of people are. A lot of people are just, I mean, I've heard everything. People calling for his head to be fired. People saying he's overpaid, all that. You know, and certainly he had some glaring flaws in this game. Okay, but let's take a pause and look at this and realize, look, in the first half you gave up 77 yards on the first run, right? And yep. Then they ran the ball 9 yards in the second half, okay? And they scored 3 points before that last drive. Now, here's where his fundamental flaw came. I mean, outside of this one issue, it is a really good defensive game. His close of half, close of game situations, okay? So the do or die, there's 3 do or die drives in this game. It was the end of the first half, end of the second half, and overtime, right? On those 3 drives, you give up. It was 15 plays, 5 yards, touchdown. 9 plays, 67 yards, field goal, where they made you look like Swiss cheese. And then 5 plays, 25 yards, touchdown. That's 17 of the 35 points that Kentucky scored on 3 drives. Okay, it's also 167 of the 401 yards they got on 3 drives. Outside of that situation, you were objectively very good against Kentucky. But the problem is those 3 drives did happen. And on those 3 drives, it's a lot of this just off, soft zone, 8.5 yards off, and it hasn't worked all year. It's never worked in any situation in recent history. I don't know why he continues to do it. I mean, I do know why. It's because they lack cornerback depth, and the thought process is if you run more man coverage, you're going to get those guys exhausted, and you don't have the bodies to sub in to keep up with it, particularly, I mean, in, if they even let you sub in. So they're trying to play it a little more safe, but, I mean, you just saw, I mean, Kenny Minchie, I mean, if you watch the tape again, it is repulsive how open these receivers are, and you're playing for the entire game. I mean, these guys have, I mean, you could fit Kia Souls in between them and the defender. I mean,
3: yeah,
1: it is
3: the middle of the
1: ridiculous.
3: Field. That's been his flaw all 3 seasons.
1: Yeah, that and running quarterbacks. And, of course, and don't get me started on the 2-point conversion where I think every fan in South Louisiana said, watch the quarterback draw. And everybody but the players on the field knew it. I think the coaches knew it.
3: It wasn't a draw, Lane said. Lane said it wasn't a draw, but it sure looked like one.
0: Regardless, it was a run up the middle by the quarterback.
3: And he went back and he went was back in the backfield. Yeah. It didn't just so that
1: you know what? Maybe it's because he's calling it Moses parting the Red Sea. Maybe
2: stole my line. I swear to God, I was going to say, who knew that Kentucky Willstein had Moses at center? You know.
0: Well, how do you think they bounce back here on Saturday, Preston?
1: Yeah, look, first off, let's talk about this Vegas line. 14.5 points.
3: That's a lot of points.
0: Yeah.
1: And Mississippi State coming off a bye after the Bama game. That 14.5, first off, I think 14.5.
3: They must think the quarterback's not going to play.
0: Yeah,
3: That's what that is. And like Rick said, you can aggravate that injury.
1: Three scores, what Vegas is telling you. My guess is that means Vegas does not have a ton of confidence that Kamario Taylor and Fluff Bothrell are going to be fully healthy.
3: They don't like A.J. Swan?
1: Is he the backup? Oh my God! Oh gosh, man! His snaps he took at quarterback at LSU may be the worst quarterback snaps I've ever seen. They were dreadful. I don't know that I've ever seen a quarterback that bad play real snaps for LSU. Anyways, I don't think they have a ton of confidence.
3: You're young. I can think
0: Andrew Hatch or A.J. Swan.
1: Which not Andrew Hatch.
3: Andrew Hatch. Andrew Hatch was pretty good for a couple of games. I was going to name a couple
1: until he
3: others.
1: Got the concussion, I mean, Andrew Hatch was better than that guy. Come on.
3: Yeah, he was. Andrew Hatch won some games.
1: Maybe Steven Rivers, who they didn't even let throw the ball.
2: What about Jesse Daigle?
3: Oh, man, local kid.
1: You might update me on that one.
3: He was on a bad team.
0: All right, Preston. Well, we'll see what happens Saturday. Thanks a lot for your insight on all of this. We appreciate it, man. We'll have to get you back on soon. Have a good night.
1: Thanks for having me, guys. Y'all have a great night.
0: Preston Guy from Tiger Bay. We're going to take a break. When we come back, we will hear from Andrew Tadman with the East Baton Rouge Parish Library. We're at the main library on Goodwood Boulevard. 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
11: Broadcasting tonight from the East Baton Rouge Parish Main Library on Goodwood Boulevard, here to talk a little bit about the small business services that the East Baton Rouge Parish Library System offers. It's Andrew Tadman. And Andrew, thanks a lot for stopping by. I just happened to look this up. According to the U.S. Small Business Administration, there are 511 small businesses in Louisiana, and God knows how many here in East Baton Rouge Parish and in South Louisiana. So there's a lot of small businesses out there, and the library has some great resources to help those that own a small business, whether you've been, imagine, operating it for 5, 10, 15 years, or you're just starting out, right?
12: Yeah, so we have resources for kind of wherever you are on your journey. We get a lot of people come in who've just got an idea. They want to start a business, but they don't really know kind of where to start,
11: right.
12: So we can get them in the right direction, get their idea a bit more solid, and show them the next steps.
11: Yeah.
12: And then so tomorrow we have the next in our Small Business Engine series, which is for businesses, whether you're new or established. And this one's going to be about time management and owner effectiveness using AI.
11: Oh, okay.
12: It's all part of our series of small business and AI.
11: Yeah.
12: So this is going to be a workshop. So rather than just listening to people talk about AI, you're actually going to be getting your calendar out and working on it with everybody.
11: So is it using AI to help get your small business off the ground?
12: Well, it's really about time management for this specific one.
11: Okay.
12: So looking at your calendar, how you can, what tasks you can delegate, what tasks you can eliminate. And we've been promised that we can save you 5 hours.
11: Wow.
12: Of time a week. If you
11: if I had
12: this
11: an
12: workshop.
11: Extra 5 hours a week, I don't know what I'd do. That would be amazing.
12: Yeah, so we're going to get that all sorted out for you, make you more efficient.
11: Wow. Okay.
12: And see how AI tools can be used to kind of take some of the workload off you, save you some time.
11: So who's coming in to, I guess, to lead this workshop?
12: Yeah, so it's a partner that we have, a group called The Alliance. So they'll be bringing in some experts and somebody from an AI company to come in, and they're going to be leading the workshop, and they're very knowledgeable. And it's also, coming to the workshops is a really good place to meet fellow business owners and kind of network and chat. And we do start off with a kind of coffee half hour first.
11: Yeah, okay, yeah, a little meet and greet and get to know everyone. I would imagine, and I think we've talked about this before, Andrew, but the library probably provides a lot of assistance to small business owners, right? Because they're looking for something. And, yeah, you can Google, and Google will only tell you so much, right? It really helps when you can have a personal contact with somebody to assist you with the many challenges there are owning a small business.
12: Yeah, so that's where we come in, because, I mean, kind of information is our business anyway, providing people with the correct information, the right resources. So just being able to kind of walk people through this and put them in touch with people that can help them in different aspects, because a lot of people don't know what they don't know, and that's kind of where we can direct them.
11: So tell us again, what time does this start, this event that you're having tomorrow?
12: Yeah, so this starts at 8:30 tomorrow at the main library.
11: Tomorrow morning?
12: Yeah, tomorrow morning.
11: Okay, all right. Oh, yeah.
12: Don't need to register. You can just show up.
11: Just show up. How long will it take? Probably take all morning, I would imagine?
12: Yeah, it goes on till noon.
11: Okay.
12: They have a nice structured workshop.
11: Yeah, and if you miss this, though, the library's here for you, right?
12: Yeah, and we also video all these events, all our Small Business Engine events, so you can watch them on the library's YouTube channel afterwards.
11: Oh, really? Okay. All right. That's good. Yeah, because I would imagine that's got to be pretty helpful. So to find out a little bit more time management, figure out where you can get a little bit, save some time by with the help of AI and delegating different things, tomorrow's event is a big part of it. I got to ask you an Ole Miss question here, Andrew. What do you think of the Rebels?
12: I feel better after last week and the win over Vanderbilt. There was a hangover after beating LSU, but now it feels like it's
11: rolling
12: again.
11: Well, that Florida dropping, that was tough to watch.
12: Yeah.
11: But we'll see. Hey, you only got one loss, so you still got one more loss to play with here before it gets a little nerve-wracking as LSU fans are in. Thanks again for your time, Andrew. We appreciate it.
12: Thank you.
11: All right, and it's Andrew Tadman, who handles the small business services here with the East Baton Rouge Parish Library. We'll take a break. Chris Lowe from On3.com will join us. A lot more to get to here on Tiger Rag Radio. Thanks, Andrew.
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13: Louisiana Radio Network, I'm Jeff Palermo. A Webster Parish woman is charged with killing her father and going after her son.
14: Webster Parish investigators say based on interviews with her 11-year-old son, 34-year-old Lacey Mann shot her 78-year-old father, Earl Benson, to death Sunday evening, then started chasing after the boy while still armed. Sheriff Jason Parker says the boy was unharmed.
15: He's with family now, he's safe, and we're getting him taken care of.
14: The boy told deputies that his mother was, in his words, acting crazy when she pulled a handgun out of the center console of a pickup truck and shot her father. Mann is charged with second-degree murder and assault on a police officer. I'm Andrew Greenstein.
13: The Elections Division of the Louisiana Secretary of State's office in Baton Rouge was evacuated this afternoon after a package containing an unknown white powdery substance was delivered to the office. State police say the substance was safely recovered and turned over to the federal authorities for testing. LSP says there is no threat at this time to the public. LRN.
3: LSU is more than just football scores. It's recruiting battles, NIL, SEC politics, coaching decisions, public records, financial decisions worth hundreds of millions of dollars. Nobody covers the complete story like Tiger Rag. 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Tiger Rag was recently honored with first place for breaking news by the Louisiana Sports Writers Association for its coverage of LSU athletics. Whether you're following Lane Kiffin, Jay Johnson, Will Wade, Kim Mulkey, or the future of LSU athletics, Tiger Rag is where serious LSU fans begin. 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Tiger Rag, more than big games, the story behind LSU sports.
13: With the holiday shopping season right around the corner, optimism among small businesses is on the decline. Leah Long, the state director of the National Federation of Independent Business, says rising costs are fueling the drop in confidence among small business owners.
16: A lot of it is interest rates. I mean, everyone's feeling it. Gas prices, that's just went up too, continues to rise. So it's eating away at their bottom line.
13: Swipe fees are compounding those rising costs. Long says they can sometimes exceed the monthly rent. The Louisiana State Office of Parks has launched the Louisiana State Parks Passport Program. State Parks Director Brandon Burris says you can ask for a passport by visiting the Louisiana State Parks Passport webpage. And when you visit either a state park or a historic site, you can get that page stamped.
17: The great thing about all of our state parks, all 21 parks and 18 state historic sites, is there's something unique about all of them.
13: Bureau says travelers who visit all 32 state parks and historic sites can receive a prize. LRN.
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11: Back here on Tiger Rag Radio, Jeff Palermo along with Glenn Gilbo and Todd Horn. We move on to our next guest. That's Chris Lowe from On3.com. Chris, thanks a lot for joining us here on Tiger Rag Radio as we broadcast from the East Baton Rouge Parish Library, the main library on Goodwood Boulevard. How you doing tonight, Chris?
18: I'm doing great. It's good to be with you guys.
11: Good to be with you. You've known Coach Lane Kiffin for a long time. You've watched him. You know, there's a one of the storylines or one of the thoughts that I've heard quite a bit from LSU fans is that Lane has changed. He's not as the aggressive Lane anymore. What have you seen from Kiffin, if anything, that's different with him being the head coach here at LSU as opposed to when he was at Ole Miss?
18: You broke up on to me a little bit there, but you're asking about him changing. Is that what you're asking me about?
11: Yeah, and if he's if you see him any different here at LSU as opposed to when he was at Ole Miss?
18: No, I mean, I think Lane's, he's unapologetically who he is. And I think he's changed with his personal life, and that's, we talked about that when I was there a bunch at Ole Miss, and he's much more in tune with his family and just some other things personally. I think as a competitor, as a guy who likes to stir it up, as a guy that isn't afraid to bite back, I think he's exactly who he was at Ole Miss, and he's not afraid to say what's on his mind, whether it's 1,000% true, 10% true, 500% true. He's going to say it. And I think that's sort of, if Lane is your coach, this is the best way to say it. If he's your coach, when he was at Tennessee, when he was at Alabama, calling offensive plays, when he was at Ole Miss, now he's at LSU, you love it, okay? Because, he's got that sort of, as I said, that bite-back mentality. He's fiendishly competitive. If he's not your coach, or if he left your school, then you can't stand him. And that's just probably where we are in sports. And I don't think, Lane really minds that. I think he sometimes is a little bit, I still get text messages from him from time to time about stuff I wrote, but that's just, he's always been like that. I'd say if you looked at his text list of who he's texted since the season started, you'd be amazed that it people in the media, coaches, people he knew when he was in Oxford, but that's just sort of always been who he is, and I don't know that he's ever going to apologize for it.
19: Chris, what about the fourth downs? He doesn't seem to be gambling and taking as many risks. In fact, he even said that after the game. You think he's changed his approach on risking and being a little reckless on the field?
18: No, I was surprised, Glenn, he didn't go for it. It was fourth, actually a little bit less than a yard there. He could have ended the game. And knowing him as long as I've known him and watching his career, yeah, I was surprised he didn't go for it there. And he even, I think, didn't he say,
19: He did. He did. He said 5 years ago he might have gone for it, but he actually went for it last year against LSU on 4th-and-3, completed it to tight end Daquan Smith. But he's got problems with his interior offensive line. That might have been it, too.
18: Yeah, I think Lane's is smart enough to realize what the situation is. He trusted his defense there to stop him. And, I get it. Every situation is different. I think if he had a mulligan, which we all want mulligans in life, he probably would have gone for it. And I bet you he will going forward. I don't think that's changed. I mean, that's just one of those things where, at that moment, I don't know what the metrics say or said at that point that he felt like the odds were his defense was going to be able to stop him. But I was surprised. And he's got one of the best play callers in the game. Charlie Weiss Jr. is as good as it gets. Lane offensively, a great mind. You're paying both those guys a ton of money. You pay a ton of money to put that roster together. And I think if you're an LSU fan, you step back and take emotion out of it. You're like, all right, you know what? If we can't get fourth and a yard or fourth and less than a yard with everything we've invested in the program with one of the better offensive minds out there, we probably don't deserve to win anyway.
20: Well, Chris, 6 games into Kiffin's first season here at LSU, when you look at this team, not so much, the nuances of Kiffin and Weiss or what have you, but just this team, what is the biggest limitation that you see, and how much responsibility for those limitations or limitation belongs to the coaching staff?
18: Probably what Glenn just said. They're not as good right up the middle in the offensive line. They've not been able in key situations, to convert, to move the football. I mean, I thought in that Ole Miss game, really, after they got punched in the mouth in the first half, they showed a lot of metal there in the second half and had an environment to come back. And I'm not making excuses for Lane at all, although he made a couple after the Ole Miss game. And I heard about it from him when I wrote about it. But, he lost his best player there on that last drive. If Tre'Davious Green's in the lineup, I just think they score there at the end of the game. He lost one of his better defensive backs, you know, Spears. So they paid enough on that roster that depth should not really be a problem. They've got as pricey a roster as there is in college football. So I think there's probably some, you know, some blame to go over. Are both at home, Texas and Alabama. And I do think they have been right there in their two losses. You know, should have probably won the last game. Had a shot there at the end of the game in a really tough environment against Ole Miss. But we all know that when you pay as much as they're paying their coaching staff, when you've got a roster that's close to $50 million, he's been handed the keys to the kingdom, even in your first year, even with the transition, it's going to be difficult for a lot of people. Two or three losses is never probably going to be looked upon as being okay.
20: Chris, do you think he got the right quarterback? Is Sam Leavitt the right quarterback for him, or should he have tried to get somebody else?
19: He did try couple other ones.
18: There were a lot of people who tried to get Leavitt, you know, and I think LSU took a few swings at a lot of guys out there, and they paid him a ton of money. So somebody was going to pay him. You know, I think the quarterback's always an easy target. They have not been maybe as polished in the passing game as you'd want to be. But you know what? The balance on that team is pretty good. I think Miami and LSU are the only two teams in the country that are in the top 10 in both total offense and total defense. Now, I haven't looked at the SEC games, you know, but I think he is what he is. I don't know when you look back at what they've done in the throw game, and it's not just him, but in the passing game the first few weeks. And, taking Green out of the equation makes a big difference. Mm-hmm. That they've been probably as good as Lane wanted them to be or thought they would be.
11: And a guy like Jace Brown, who was expected to be a major part of this offense, has just completely disappeared. I mean, the wide receiving core, for the most part, I mean, Jackson Harris has had some moments, but mostly this wide receiver core is underwhelming.
18: Yeah. I don't think that's a surprise to Lane, to Charlie, and around the offense. I think when they sort of went through
11: might have lost Chris.
18: This year,
19: there he is.
18: Okay. No, I don't think they thought in the preseason or the spring that they were elite at receiver. I really don't. Now, that's not to say they thought they were bad, but I think that's an area that they will get better at going forward. That will be a place on the team that they will address in a big way in the portal.
19: Looking at the rest of their schedule, Chris, Mississippi State Saturday, then Auburn, Alabama and Texas and Tennessee. What do you think of Mississippi State first off, and then skip to Alabama?
18: Yeah, I don't know that Taylor's going to play, which would be a bummer for college football fans. It wouldn't be so bad for LSU if he does play. Glenn, he's going to be limited. I was at the Bama game. You know, turf toe is a tough injury for a skill player. You know, it's moving, and if you'll watch that Alabama game, he sort of played flat footed the whole game. And now he's had a week to rest, but that's an injury that really the only way you get better is if you stay off of it. So we'll see where he is. He's a tough kid. I'm sure he's going to try to play. I just don't know if he does play, you know, whether he is or he will be close to 100%. And then the running back, Fluff Bothell, that's hard to say, did not play much at all with a lower leg injury against Alabama. So we'll see where he is after the week off. I guess they're just not healthy. Mississippi State is the one there to LSU. I would suspect LSU wins this football game. And as I said a minute ago, the fact they get Bama and Texas at home is good. They got to figure out a way to get probably both of those. I don't know that they get in at 9-3. You know, and I don't think the Tennessee game will be a walk in the park, especially Lane coming back to Knoxville. So they still got a lot of meat left on that bone that they need to take care of. I thought this was a team that would struggle to get in the playoff. I thought they'd be on the threshold back in August just because it was year one, and I still repeat what I've told you, Glenn, and told everybody. I have no doubt Lane will win big there. I just have a hard time believing that he won't win either a national championship or be right there pushing for one. I just never thought the first year would be the year you get it.
11: Chris, thanks a lot. Good thoughts. We appreciate it, man. Thank you very much. We'll get you back on here soon.
18: Okay, guys. Take care.
19: Thanks, Chris.
11: Chris Lowe from On3.com. We'll take a break. 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
11: LSU men's basketball will be action Wednesday night against UCF. The most publicized, the most hyped up, the most anticipated men's exhibition game in the history of
19: exhibition
11: LSU.
19: Season. The exhibition season is like the greatest basketball exhibition season of all time. And I covered Shaq in Bunky when I was at the Town Talk. They played. That wasn't even an exhibition. That was a scrimmage.
11: Okay.
20: It's also got to be the most anticipated season for a team that's predicted to finish 14th in the SEC.
19: It is.
20: With only four players on their roster.
11: Well, they got 10 now.
19: No, they got 10.
11: Yeah, they got 10.
20: Right.
19: But there's a big asterisk next to them all. It's like a daily update on the roster. It's really entertaining. It's funny. And you got to go to Tiger Rag and read this Glenn Gilboats guy's story on Will Wade and Pat Forte. Head-to-head, it was pretty entertaining.
20: All right, so explain that for people without giving away your whole story.
11: Well, let me start it off at first. For people that don't know, today was SEC Media Days. LSU was not able to fly to where the SEC Media Days was.
20: Because of the fog.
11: Because we had fog.
19: I thought it was a conspiracy at first.
11: And there's a lot in the national media that were quick to point out, well, look at that, Will Wade and Kim Mulkey, they're not showing up. Look at them. Man, it was amazing how they were getting dunked on because they didn't show up.
19: Yeah, and a lot of the media that were dunking on them didn't realize that they went from 4 to 10 on the roster. And that was the quietest ad of six players in sports information history. They didn't even mention it. I just happened to notice it Monday when I was looking at something else. I think it was actually up there on Saturday.
11: But this morning, then, Will Wade did a Zoom, and his good friend Pat Forte was on there.
19: Yeah, it was pretty funny. Pat asked a question. First, he thanked Kent Lowe for letting him ask a question. I thought that was interesting. And Pat's a great guy. I know LSU fans don't like him over the whole strong-ass offer, but he's a great writer. He's a great guy. And he's a pro, and he asked, but he did not realize that Santos was no longer on the team.
11: Right.
19: You know, he thought he was still. So he asked about where's Santos stand, and Wade just jumped on it, and he said, oh well, he hadn't been with us with our stuff. I love how he said stuff when he was talking about his roster since July, which that was not really true because nobody in the media knew that Santos was no longer going to be with LSU until late September.
11: Right.
19: Okay, so I'll give Pat that, but and then they just had a quite an exchange there, and Wade was kind of yelling and everything, and Pat was just kind of like, okay, I'm trying to ask you this, coach, but it's pretty funny.
11: Yeah, so Will kept saying, well, are you just here to ask gotcha questions?
19: Yeah, right.
11: Are you just here to ask gotcha questions?
19: And he didn't ask one gotcha question.
11: He just asked about the players.
19: Current roster. Yeah.
11: And then Wade eventually gave his standard answer. We're waiting on the NCAA to declare these guys eligible. We believe they will, and when we got 15 guys, we'll be hells on wheels or whatever the heck he's saying when it comes to that. So, as Todd alluded to, they're picked to finish 14th in the league.
19: One better than last year. Progress.
11: But Will really thinks that this team is going to be very good. You were in Lake Charles. What did you think of them?
19: First of all, that's an awesome arena.
11: It is a very awesome arena.
19: And you know,
11: Well done by the McNeese Cowboys.
19: Yeah, I thought they looked okay. You know, I thought they looked like they could be scratching to be a 500 team in the SEC, but
20: with five scholarship players or four scholarship players.
19: Well, you know, and if they get Sky Clark, which they may not, that's going to be a great addition. Donovan Dent looks good. The point guard from Michigan State, Devine, I can't say his last name. He looks pretty good. You know, they got some decent players. But I feel like I'm talking about McMahon's team last year before the injury to the point guard. But they're going to be better than that team. But you know he's got a long way to go. He thought he would get more players out of the portal early than he did, and then he had to go all European. He was going to go European anyway, but he had to go almost all European. But it's going to be exciting. I mean, I do think that they're going to keep everyone interested, and they're going to win enough games in the SEC to keep things interesting.
11: Right. And Will Wade's post-game rants are going to keep.
19: I mean, he is. He is funny. He can do a rant. He's funny. He's not always angry like he was on the teleconference today. He was kind of bobbing and weaving after the McNeese game, but that was fun. You know, like he took a little shot at Toy Lowe for asking a question about Ruzick, like, is Ruzick all the way eligible? Which is a good question. And Wade was like, what do you mean all the way eligible? Well, let's look at your history. Well, you know, that's what I was thinking, you know. But he apologized to Toy Lowe later in the press conference, and he had a little exchange with me, which was funny, or I thought so. But he's going to be fun to cover. There's no question about it.
11: All right, let's take our final break. More of Tiger Rag Radio. We'll wrap things up after this here. 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Back after this.
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11: Back here on Tiger Rag Radio as we wrap things up. Apologize on the phone connection I'm with our guest. We've been having some issues all day, and hopefully it'll be resolved next week. And if you missed any of the show, you can always catch it anywhere you get your podcast, or it also gets uploaded to. Tom, give me that. What's your impersonation of the phone tonight?
20: It was just somebody talking.
19: I'm gonna do that next time you're telling me what to do.
11: Again, I think it's Greg Sankey. That's all I gotta say. That's
19: yeah.
11: All.
19: Thanks to Preston Guy, he was a last minute fill in for Brett Martell of the Associated Press, who agreed to do the show, but then he forgot he had to go to a big dinner.
11: Oh,
19: thanks a lot, Brett. Yeah. No, but we'll have Brett on again.
11: Gail Benson must have invited him to a dinner.
20: You know, I wanted to
11: complain about the Saints.
20: I wanted to tell you guys too, since LSU has now dropped to 4-2 and officially on no margin left to make the playoffs. I'm not going to be trying as hard anymore, so I'm not going to be doing my workouts on Sunday. And I just wanted you guys to know.
19: Will you not be showing up at the office?
20: Like Lane said, he wanted to make sure everybody stayed and did all their Sunday workouts.
11: I got you.
20: So I'm out.
11: We were talking to Chris about how Lane has changed, that's the perception. And we did get that. What's your take on it, Todd? I mean, do you think?
20: I honestly believe that he is the same coach, and I think that he honestly looked at the conditions on the field on that 4th-and-1.
11: And his interior of the offensive line.
20: His guards, and he said, I like my punt better than Dylan Jones.
19: And his defense had been playing well, very well, up to that point.
20: Yeah.
19: So it made sense, but, you know, still, and as he said, you know, we can end the game right here.
11: Yeah.
20: Yeah, I do believe if he had it to do over again, knowing what he knows, he would try it.
19: Yeah, because there's a whole plethora of plays he could have tried because he calls a really good game, and you know, I think a lot of things could have worked, but a handoff off tackle or off guard probably would not have.
11: I found it interesting that Chris, when we were asking him about wide receiver, and Chris has got Lane's here. They're probably texting buddies, but when he said that next year at the wide receiver core it's going to be different.
20: Well, I think what they're going to do.
19: Not if they don't get Easton.
20: No, I don't think they're getting Easton. I think that's done. I think Preston's right. I think that's done. Now he could come back the next year, as we discussed. But I think LSU goes into the portal and gets a number one receiver next year.
11: Yeah.
20: Out of the portal.
11: It's lacking. And they won't have Trades next year. So you got to find somebody that's going to be your alpha dog out of that group. They're desperately missing
19: that. Well, you think they definitely won't have Trades? I mean, I
11: can't imagine him coming back.
19: Because he might want to come back and have a healthy year. But you know what? He'll probably he's going to make a lot of money.
11: Yeah, he'll make a lot of money.
19: If he can just come off and have a good few games and then have a great combine, he'll be off.
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15: Not a bad stretch of weather, even though we do have patches of fog in the morning and near record highs. Early morning low tomorrow will start off again mostly 60s under sunny to partly cloudy skies, the upper 80s. Partly cloudy 80s again to near 90 Thursday and Friday. Friday, the cool front coming down in the afternoon or evening. That could squeeze out a shower, but sunshine and breezy on Saturday and much cooler. Morning lows will be dropping into the 50s. The afternoon highs staying mostly in the 70s. Ralph Sanji, 93.9 1560.
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25: Being joined by Republican Senator Dan Sullivan and Congressman Nick Begich at a rally in Wasilla. The president's visit comes after Vice President Vance visited Fairbanks last week for a campaign event. Trump is also set to visit Arizona, Montana, and Georgia later this week. On Wall Street, the Dow down by 180 points, the Nasdaq dropped 41. 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
25: If there ever was a great pumpkin, this is it.
28: The giant pumpkin from Rhode Island appears to have set a new world record at the Southern New England Giant Pumpkin Growers Way Off. Ron Wallace grew the pumpkin, which weighed in at 3,156 pounds. Organizers say it beat the previous world record by almost 300 pounds, but it still has to officially be certified by the Guinness Book of World Records. Rich Thomason reporting.
25: A developer is proposing a massive skyscraper for San Francisco's Mission Street. The 45-story building would replace a tower car wash. That project, proposed by developer Mana Capital, would have 528 apartments, which could help ease a bit of the city's surging rental demand. It would also feature 80 affordable apartments. News and analysis at townhall.com. From Washington, I'm Keith Peters. The private space flight company Blue Origin, which was founded by Jeff Bezos, is building a half a billion dollar manufacturing campus outside of Austin, Texas. Jennifer Kuiper has more.
5: It will be a short drive away from a similar facility being built by Elon Musk's SpaceX.
6: There's already a large space workforce there.
5: Keith Cowing with the website NASAWatch.com says Texas has always been a center for space exploration, thanks to the Johnson Space Center. These two new projects will focus on satellite communications networks and solar arrays. I'm Jennifer Kuiper.
25: PG&E could cut power to 30,000 customers in parts of 22 California counties this week. That includes El Dorado, Nevada, Placer, Sierra, Yolo, and Yuba counties. The utility company says it will activate its power shutoff protocols Wednesday through Saturday. It cites the increased possibility of its equipment starting fires.
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10: 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I'm your co-host, Madison Hernandez, and this is the weekend edition of The Lounge. We are welcoming on Chris Carley from eyeoftheflyer.com, giving us our travel news roundup. Then we are going to talk to Nick Miles, a little bit more travel news, because nearly half of the U.S. adults that are out there today are going to take a road trip this fall, and he is going to tell us how to bring our pets along for the ride, and then we're going to finish up with some news. And if you are having a birthday this weekend, you're in good news with good news. You're in good company with John Lennon, born October 9th, 1940, one of the most influential songwriters in history. And after co-founding the Beatles with Paul McCartney and George Harrison, he also, you know, was a symbol of counterculture, promoting peace, activism, freedom of speech. And after his time with the Beatles, he had success as a solo artist with the albums Plastic Ono Band and Imagine. Now, Sharon Osbourne, born October 9th, 1952, wife of rocker Ozzy Osbourne, who starred in MTV's The Osbournes. She appeared as a judge on The X Factor and America's Got Talent, and was the 25th richest woman in Britain, according to the Sunday Times Rich List in 2009. A lot has changed since 2009, so maybe this website needs to be updated. Jodie Benson, born October 10th, 1961. You share a birthday with her if you're born October 10th. American voice actress and singer who became known for voicing Ariel in the Little Mermaid films. Her discography includes the soundtracks for The Little Mermaid and Thumbelina. Joan Cusack, born October 11th, 1962. She is the actress who provided the voice of cowgirl Jessie in Toy Story 2, 3, 4, and 5. She also became known for her recurring role as the wacky Sheila on Showtime's hit series Shameless. This weekend in history, on October 9th, 1984, Thomas the Tank Engine premiered, a classic. The beloved children's series made its TV debut in the UK. It was one of the first movies my parents took me to see when I was a kid, and they told me it was mind-numbingly boring, and they just had to sit through it. And they did that. That's what parents do for their kids. They watch Thomas the Tank Engine in theaters. October 9th, 1986, The Phantom of the Opera opened in London. Andrew Lloyd Webber's musical debuted at Her Majesty's Theater and went on to become one of the world's most famous stage productions and a pretty great movie as well. A little long, in my opinion. October 10th, 1957, the original Zorro TV series premiered on Disney's ABC. And October 11th, 1975, Saturday Night Live premiered. Now, if you stick around on the lounge, we are going to have some great interviews with Chris Carley, Nick Miles, give you some news. Just to give you a taste of what is going to come up in the show, there was a big box office bomb. Digger majorly bombed with only, I won't spoil how much it made in the opening weekend, but it was not good. That story comes to us from Variety by Rebecca Rubin. We're getting an update on Caroline Levitt's next career move. Lover or not love her, she is in the news because she has moved on from President Trump. And Krista Pike is alive after receiving two lethal injections, and she's receiving life-saving medical care. And there also is a high school substitute teacher that was fired for offering extra credit for her GoFundMe donations, asking kids to donate to her GoFundMe so she could fund, I guess, her own travel and education? I don't know. That is an interesting way to get things done, but people are trying to get creative. Most people just start Ubering or Uber Eats or DoorDash, but she made a GoFundMe. So we're going to find out if she actually ended up getting any unemployment benefits, because I don't think she should. Stick around. This is the weekend edition of The Lounge.

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0: Welcome back to The Lounge. I am your co-host, Madison Hernandez, and we are joined by friend of the show, travel expert Chris Carley from eyeoftheflyer.com. That's eyeoftheflyer.com. We are doing our travel news roundup. Travel news is moving fast. There's robo-taxis, airline safety to JetBlue, finally introducing a domestic first-class cabin, which sounds incredible, and even AI-generated reviews, which can make it harder for us to know which hotels we can trust. So travel expert Chris Carley from Eye of the Flyer, welcome to the show.
1: Thank you so much for having me back. I appreciate it.
0: Yes, we love having you on, and I haven't gotten a chance to talk to you personally, so this is exciting for me. If you're new to traveling, or you're just needing some help, you need tips, and you need to go to someone who is seasoned and they can give you good advice, you can go to eyeoftheflyer.com. Now, you've got another great travel news roundup this week, so let's get into some of your big stories. I'm hearing something about a Tesla cyber cab. Tell me about that.
1: You know, the thing is with these Tesla cyber cabs is that they don't have a steering wheel, whereas I believe the Waymos do. Waymos are another robo-taxi. I see them a lot, you know, in Santa Monica out here in L.A. and downtown L.A. and Hollywood. The problem with the cyber cabs, firefighters need a way to be able to move a vehicle if it's disabled somehow. And the way that you, I guess, navigate a cyber cab is by using touchscreen controls.
0: Oh.
1: And, you know, the thing is, firefighters are generally, like, when they need to move something, they need to move it fast. And they're generally wearing gloves, like in a car accident. They're wearing gloves, they're wearing other stuff, and they got to figure out how to move these cars. And Tesla provided training for the Austin Fire Department. This is where this story came from. And Minneapolis is talking about outlawing these cyber cabs. New Jersey is talking about outlawing them altogether.
0: I mean, I would be open to that. There's, my husband is constantly like, we should take a Waymo. Do you want to take a Waymo? And I'm not ready for that personally.
1: Yeah, you know, I follow the Minnesota Twins, unfortunately. And their play-by-play guy, Corey Provis, posted a video when the Twins were in Arizona. And he was on the way back to the team hotel from a hike somewhere, I think in Glendale or something like that, Glendale, Arizona. And he was on the freeway at freeway speeds, and he did a first person, like a TikTok, recording himself, and then he panned to the driver's seat, and there was no one in there.
0: No, I don't like that.
1: Or something like that. And it freaked me out. I love technology. I love transportation. But this is where it freaks me out just a little bit.
0: Yeah, I understand. I mean, and here I'm reading that Minneapolis is considering requiring a human driver in every driverless vehicle. So isn't that kind of defeating the whole purpose of a driverless vehicle?
1: It is. It's like having a chaperone. You know, I mean, hey, good work if you can get it.
0: Yeah, I mean, the car does all the work. You sit there, yeah.
1: Watch TV, I don't know. But, you know, it kind of does defeat the purpose.
0: Yeah.
1: But, hey,
0: so
1: it keeps jobs around it, which is good.
0: Yes, we love jobs. We love, you know, we don't want to take jobs away, but we also, you know, it's weird because it feels like tech companies have just been allowed to sort of start doing this. And I almost feel, you know, my husband has also said, I feel like there should have at least been like a vote, like a vote as to whether we want to start implementing these technologies, because it's a big deal. I mean, a lot of people are probably really uncomfortable by the idea of a driverless vehicle. But who knows, maybe in 10 years, we'll be the old farts that can't get on board with the new tech.
1: Yeah.
0: So,
1: yeah.
0: So JetBlue.
1: But, you know, on the same token, we take monorails, we take, you know, a lot of different modes of transportation. Again, those are on rail.
0: Right.
1: But,
0: exactly.
1: You know, some of these automated people movers, there's no one driving them.
0: Right. So, you know, it might just take time to get used to the tech. Now, I mean, you know, another interesting thing is JetBlue is also introducing domestic first class after 26 years. So what do we know about this new premium cabin? And do you think travelers are going to see it as a meaningful upgrade?
1: Well, I'd like to welcome JetBlue to the 1960s. Very nice to have them here. You know, the seats look comfortable. They look like most upgraded or updated domestic first class seats. You know, they have the nice 13-inch touch screens. I remember when I was a kid, a 13-inch television would have been amazing. And, you know, and now they have them in the back of airplane seats, which is great.
0: Right, exactly.
1: Something that's really interesting, and I'm sure the flight attendants are just going to hate this. I don't blame them. You can order drinks from your touchscreen, which is anything new. I was doing that when I flew Virgin America 20-something years ago. But you can customize your own cocktail. It's called the Digital Mixologist.
0: That's pretty cool.
1: Yeah, I'm not sure if there's a combination, if there's a limit, like if you can make yourself a Long Island iced tea, you know, or something like that.
0: Yeah, we don't want people getting any more sloppy on airplanes than they already are.
1: Right, right. There will be a picture of my face on a JetBlue plane when I walk in and they see the digital mixologist. Or if it'd be like kids when we went to 7-Eleven, where he took like orange, Coke, Diet Coke, Mellow Yellow, and, you know, yeah. Who knows, there's going to be people making those soda combinations as well.
0: Just absolutely making your own potion. Yeah, I mean, you know, another interesting thing is AI-generated travel reviews are becoming an issue. And what advice can you give to our listeners and to travelers to spot a fake hotel or travel review before they're spending their money?
1: Well, just a quick wrap-up on the JetBlue thing. To their credit, they do have something called Mint, which is a nice business class product. And the thing is, in the U.S., when we think first class, we think, you know, the cushier seats. First class is really a first-class experience. You know, internationally, first class means a lie-flat bed, which is the JetBlue Mint, which is more of a business class thing. We can get into semantics later. But JetBlue's Mint is really great. My mother-in-law flew it from Newark, New Jersey, back to Los Angeles a few weeks ago, and she loved it.
0: So JetBlue
1: has had that for several years.
0: And that's for international, the JetBlue Mint?
1: No. That's for long hauls in the U.S. The domestic first class is for shorter hauls, like, you know, 4 hours or so.
0: Right. Okay, cool. Yeah.
1: So going back to AI, yes.
0: Yeah, tell us about AI.
1: AI-generated travel reviews are kind of becoming a little issue. But if you studied AI writing, it's really over the top. In this thing we linked to on iotaflyer.com, it talked about generic praise like exceptionally attentive, but with no specific, no

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0: Welcome back to The Lounge. I am your co-host, Madison Hernandez. We are talking with Chris Carley from eyeoftheflyer.com. Chris, he's our travel expert. We're getting all of our travel news roundup. And before the break, we were talking about AI-generated reviews. Chris is telling us ways that we can spot these reviews. And if you see someone that's probably naming somebody and saying, oh, Courtney at the front desk gave me excellent service, then you know, okay, I can probably trust this review. Are there any other things that we can look for when spotting fake AI generated reviews?
1: If the writing is flawless but really grand, that's probably AI, and it's probably either going to be a 5-star review or a 1-star review. It could be a 5-star review written by the property, like the hotel property or the cruise line, or a 1-star review written by a competitor.
0: Wow. I wanted to ask, because Starlink is showing up on more and more airplanes, so how much better is the in-flight Wi-Fi experience when an airline uses Starlink?
1: Okay, now full disclosure, I'm a SpaceX stockholder because I believe in the product. It has nothing to do with Elon Musk. Delta, they have its Viasat for their fast free internet. When Delta's fast free internet is always one thing, it's rarely the other. It's always free, it's rarely fast. They made a mistake by not going to Starlink. Starlink's internet is much faster and much better for commercial aircraft.
0: I have noticed anytime I've tried to log on to the free Wi-Fi, it never works. So I just assumed free Wi-Fi was a hoax perpetrated by the airline companies. But when I flew American, they didn't have the back of the seat movie screens. They just had in-flight Wi-Fi for you to connect to. You can watch anything you want really from their library on your phone. And it was super fast. So I don't know if they had, if they were using Starlink or what, but I mean, I would get on board. If it made free Wi-Fi actually work, I would be on board with Starlink.
1: Yeah. One of my friends, he used Starlink in the middle of the ocean on a cruise.
0: Oh, wow.
1: And said it was great.
0: Yeah, and cruise lines, they'll really squeeze you for all you're worth. So we also had a Delta flight that recently, it rapidly descended 27,000 feet after a cabin pressurization problem. What is your advice to travelers about being prepared for something like that? 27,000 feet, is that correct? That's almost crashing.
1: Okay, first of all, this was a plane, I think it was a 737, a Boeing 737.
0: Okay.
1: It departed LA for Salt Lake City when it experienced a depressurization issue. It's not like this plane plunged 27,000 feet in 30 seconds.
0: Okay, that's what I'm picturing.
1: No.
0: Okay, thank God.
1: It's a fun, scary headline designed for people to click.
0: Okay.
1: It descended 27,000 feet over the course of about 10 minutes. So that's an average of 2,700 feet a minute. I mean, the average rate of descent on a standard flight is between 1,500 to 3,000 feet per minute, usually kind of in the middle or toward the 2,000. Apparently, there was some kind of depressurization malfunction, so the oxygen masks dropped, which I'm sure is terrifying.
0: Yeah, 100%.
1: Thousands of flights I've taken, that's never happened to me. But the best thing you can do is stay as calm as possible, which easier said than done, and listen to the cabin crew. Keep your seatbelt fastened.
0: At that point, there really isn't anything to do that is, you know, beyond making sure you're wearing your seatbelt, you're listening to the cabin crew. If you are supposed to put on your oxygen mask, put on your oxygen mask. Like, at that point, it really is like a Jesus take the wheel moment. So, and tell us about concerns with Russian airspace. Are travelers, if they're considering booking an itinerary in Russia, could they potentially fly through some geopolitical conflict?
1: This is a great guideline that my dad taught me when I was young. And he learned it after sitting next to an airline pilot who was commuting home after working for a few days. The pilots flying on your plane have friends and families, okay? They want to return home to them, probably. If there's anyone on the plane who wants the flight to go flawlessly, it's your pilots. So if they think they're safe, you can pretty much, you know, safely order your cocktails from the digital mixologist and complain about the slow Delta Wi-Fi.
0: That's a great tip. And I think it's great for nervous flyers to hear that as well. It's like if the pilots who are getting in these airplanes every single day thought that they were in grave danger, they would not do their job. Yeah, if you're a nervous flyer, just consider Chris's advice. So Chris, before we let you go, tell us, where can people go to follow you and get more of your travel news and tips and stuff like that?
1: All these socials like Instagram, X, and Facebook, we are at Eye of the Flyer. And our website is eyeoftheflyer.com. And my email address is Chris, C-H-R-I-S, at eyeoftheflyer.com.
0: All righty. We have eyeoftheflyer.com, or you can email him at chris@eyeoftheflyer.com, or you can find them on socials with the handle at eyeoftheflyer, correct?
1: Correct.
0: Wonderful. Thank you so much to Chris Carley, our travel expert, for joining us. It's been great to have him on the show. He's a friend of the show, and we can't wait to have you back. And I love talking travel, so let's connect again soon, okay?
1: I love it. Thank you so much for having me.
0: Wonderful. And we are going to be back with more on The Lounge.
2: Louisiana Radio Network, I'm Andrew Greenstein. A Webster Parish woman is behind bars after allegedly shooting her father to death. Deputies say 34-year-old Lacey Mann shot her 78-year-old father, Earl Benson, in the back multiple times. They say she then went after her 11-year-old son while still armed. The boy was found safe and unharmed. Sheriff Jason Parker says he is being cared for and will likely need care for quite some time.
3: This young man has witnessed a tragic event that he's probably never going to be able to finally get rid of.
2: Optimism among small businesses took a hit in the third quarter. NFIB State Director Leah Long says one issue facing small business owners continues to be finding good quality employees. In fact, that remains the top issue among small business owners from coast to coast.
4: The workforce is an issue. They've got to have a good qualified workforce and a labored workforce to be able to fill these jobs.
2: Other issues have to do with soaring costs, including interest rates and shipping costs related to high diesel prices. LRN.
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0: Welcome back to The Lounge. I am your co-host, Madison Hernandez. We are talking all things road trips, how to bring our pets along with us on these fall road trips. We are talking with automotive expert Nick Miles, and he's going to give us the information that we need. So welcome to the show, Nick Miles.
1: Thank you. I'm sitting here with my 1.5-year-old chocolate Labrador, Ben.
0: Oh, Ben, what a good boy. I wish I could give him a treat. That's so sweet. Nick Great. Miles has been a staple of American broadcasting since the early 90s. He's best known for his Fox Sports and NBC Sports TV shows and for appearing on multiple morning shows, show segments on thousands of TV stations worldwide. So tell us, Nick, what safety tips should pet owners consider before starting a road trip with their pets in tow?
1: Man, I actually have 6 dogs. The largest is Bilbo. He is a 134-pound American black lab, so not an ounce of body fat. And so the thing with him is that he can turn into quite a missile when he's in the back of a car, right? So you wouldn't let your kids stand on the back seat of a car, and I don't let my dogs run around the back of the car unsupervised. You know, in a kennel is the best way to put them, but second best is to put a harness on. So Ben right now has a military-style harness on. It covers his full body, and then the seatbelt just slips into the back of that harness. Therefore, he can't go anywhere. When I break in the car, he stays in the back seat. I'm quite happy, and I know he's safe. So making your pet secure in the back of the car makes for a much more fun road trip for everybody.
0: Yeah, absolutely. And I'm sure more comfortable for them, too, because they're not thrashing around back there. And what are some packing hacks that we can make sure that we are making sure that our pets have a great road trip experience?
1: So I'm actually... Today I'm in a mini dealer, and they have one of the original minis here. And it's quite funny that when Alex Izagonis designed that original mini, he designed it so it would take 4 bottles of gin in the door pocket. It's kind of funny, right? The 1950s, the 1960s, how things were done completely differently.
0: Right.
1: Nowadays, car companies design cars so you have lots of space to pack stuff in. Water bottles in the doors that will fit up to a 2-liter water bottle. They have packing spaces all around the car, trays, shelves, and pockets to put things in. I always put things underneath where the spare tire is, underneath the rear floor, like swimming gear and wet towels. That always goes in there. And you know what? One of the greatest tips I can ever give anybody is to go to a drugstore, buy one of those fold-out wash bags with the hook on it. You can hang them on the door in the bathroom in a hotel, but you can also hang them on the back of a car seat, and there's room for your snacks, your phone, your cable, and your water bottles in that as well. It gives you an extra storage space on the back of the front seat.
0: That's a great tip. I think that for all the times that I've ever been on a road trip and my friends in the back seat unbuckling their seatbelt, trying to climb into the back, oh, can you get me the you know, potato chips? And this sounds like a much safer option. Now, how do pit stops change when you've got your furry friends along?
1: You know, loading and unloading is always a difficult one, right? And to make sure that when you're unbuckling dogs or you're putting them in the car for the first time and buckling them up when you're leaving, how to keep their attention so they're not trying to get out of every open door in the car, right? So I have a little trick that I use. I grab a jar of peanut butter. I bring along for the ride. I stick a couple of fingers in and wipe it across the back windows. Guess who's licking the back window while I'm loading everybody into the car one after the other? It certainly works with my 6 dogs. I haven't tried it with kids, but presume it would work with kids too.
0: Yeah, I was thinking when you said, guess who's licking the window? I was like, I don't know, but I hope it's not one of your family members.
1: Right.
0: But hey, that's a good tip. Anything to get the dogs in the car and keep that road trip going. So tell us, how to plan a road trip for you and your pet? Like, do you have anything, any budgeting tips that we can make sure that we're not overspending when we bring our furry friends?
1: Yeah, nobody likes to pay the money we're paying for gas right now, so you got to keep the budget down as much as possible. So I always tell everybody, you don't need to go out and buy a whole bunch of stuff. You know, you don't need that really expensive Stanley cup to keep your drink cold. What you can do, and what I do in a hotel at night, is I will empty half the water bottle, put the other half in the freezer. It freezes up, then refill it in the morning at the top, and that way my regular plastic water bottle that the water came in keeps my water cold for about 4 hours. You can do the same thing to make a dog bowl out of that. Cut the bottom quarter off of that, and then it becomes a little dog bowl, and I just do that. I fill it with water, and the dog drinks directly out of that. I'm not buying a $15 silicone dog bowl that I have to keep in the car. It's inexpensive, it's fun, and it also makes for recycling after you've finished with it.
0: Yeah, any way that we can reduce and reuse is definitely a benefit. And if you're just joining us, nearly half of U.S. adults are going to road trip this fall. And, I mean, let's face it, dogs are the preferable pet choice. And so maybe this will work with cats, too. I don't know if they'll climb in the back seat and lick peanut butter off your window. But maybe. I don't know. Maybe your cat's weird. So, and do you have any favorite hidden gems in the state of California by any chance?
1: Yeah, I mean, there's tons. I could go all the way down from the deserts just outside San Diego all the way up to Northern California. There's a ton of really good places to visit. The general tip and general rule of thumb for anybody, wherever they are around the country, is this. It's super easy. Go look at the brochure. See what they're showing as the primary places to visit there. I will bet you next door or right near there is a very unvisited hidden gem. So I can give you a great example. In Portland, Oregon, there is lots of waterfalls that are advertised, but then you look next door and there's a small waterfall that you can climb up with the dog, go hike. It's about half a mile up there, and it has a lake at the bottom, and you can go swimming in the lake. So usually you'll find right next to the main attraction in any state, there's usually a slightly yet less used and just as beautiful attraction that you can actually jump into and have fun at.
0: Yeah, you can go just south or just north and find probably something really awesome next to those tourist destinations, especially because locals know that they're going to get a lot of traffic in those specific areas. So there's definitely going to be other hidden gems in that general vicinity. So you don't have to go just straight to the tourist destination. So where can we also go to learn more if we are looking to take a fall road trip?
1: I'll give you another tip before I give you that, but you know, the same way you ask the waitress what they would offer, what they would order in, same way you can ask that same waitress in the restaurant, where would you go today? Where's the most beautiful place within a 20-minute drive of where we're sitting right now? They always know the secrets for their time off. You can find out about Mini Takes the States at minitakesthestates.com. I'll be doing the road trip in upstate New York and in Florida later this fall. And also, you can check me out by just Googling me at Nick, N-I-K, Miles, M-I-L-E-S, on Google. And yes, Miles is my real name, and I didn't just change it for my job.
0: 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And thank you so much to Nick Miles for joining us. 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

0: Welcome back to the lounge. I'm your co-host, Madison Hernandez, and we are talking about the hot stories that are happening this weekend. Some pretty bad news for Six Flags and for the people that rode the X2 roller coaster. There have been several lawsuits against Six Flags because of this roller coaster. And Six Flags Magic Mountain said this week it is permanently closing the famed X2 roller coaster after multiple lawsuits alleged that some riders were left with serious brain injuries. The Southern California theme park said it was retiring the ride for good after 20 years, or almost 20 years. The announcement comes about about a month after Six Flags settled the lawsuit brought by the family of Christopher Hawley, a 22-year-old San Diego State University graduate. Hawley died from blunt force head trauma one day after riding X2. This was back in 2022. And just last week, three more lawsuits were filed alleging that the X2 caused traumatic brain injuries for additional riders. Dordic Law Corporation, the firm that filed the complaints, has been retained by 100 others who claim they suffer similar injuries. Now, I don't want to discredit those claims. I am curious to know how many of those are legitimate claims against the X2, how many of them are bandwagon people trying to hop on. However, these have been there have been very serious cases, so I don't doubt that it could be up to 100 people. I mean, head trauma is extremely serious. I mean, it cost this one person their life. I think actually multiple people have died. While X2 consistently passed a multitude of safety tests, this comes to us from Brian Ording, the park's president. They said, while X2 consistently passed a multitude of safety tests, we have decided to close the ride because we believe it's the right thing to do. I wonder why it took them so long. Now, ride safety is a cornerstone of their business, he says, and when we see guest confidence affected, we take it seriously. Wondering if maybe they should have taken it seriously a little bit sooner. The X2 coaster has been closed since the evening of July 12th, when two women who rode it less than a week apart were each hospitalized after exiting the ride. One of them is Pamela Guillen, G-U-I-L-L-N, or Gillian. She rode X2 on July 5th while celebrating her daughter's 16th birthday, and the ride reportedly slammed her head against the headrest, and she allegedly needed help getting off the ride before vomiting and losing consciousness. She was then rushed to Henry Mayo Newhall Hospital, where she underwent emergency surgery to remove part of her skull after being diagnosed with a subdural hematoma. She regained consciousness about 2 weeks later, her lawyers have stated, but 6 days after that event, a 25-year-old named Naomi Greer Wilkinson lost consciousness riding on the X2. And after getting emergency brain surgery, Greer Wilkinson remains on a ventilator. Her parents have also filed a lawsuit against Six Flags on her behalf. This is just tragic. I mean, how many people have to be injured before companies decide to put their customers first? It's like, it only benefits the company, whether it's an amusement park or a restaurant or whatever. It only benefits you to put your customers first and to build that brand loyalty. How much do you gain from leaving this coaster open? And look at all this bad press that you're having now. People have lost their lives. This is just devastating. So our thoughts and our prayers, honestly, I'm going to say a prayer for these families, because this is so tragic. Now, in other weird news, postal workers flagged a man trying to buy 50,000 stamps. This is from Milos Komnenovic from Wealth of Geeks. A New York man has been indicted in Ohio after prosecutors say postal employees flagged him while he was trying to buy 50,000 stamps with a fraudulent check. This is Christopher Ryan Ellis, 24 years old, indicted on one count of attempted grand theft and two counts of forgery. And this was reported by Cleveland 19 as well. The case began August 19th when Chardon police responded to a post office after employees reported a suspicious customer. Prosecutors said postal workers had already received an alert about Ellis following activity at several other post offices. He was really running his own scheme here, huh? Investigators say he had previously obtained approximately $40,000 worth of stamps from three other post offices in Ashtabula County using fraudulent checks. Inspectors also said the stamps in a separate scheme were sold at a discount to a middleman and then resold for profit. The operation has caused more than $600,000 in losses to the Postal Service. There are so many things that I feel like you can create fraud around, and it is just so interesting to me that these people chose stamps. Anyways, Joy Behar apparently has dislocated her shoulder. She had a last-minute absence from The View. She was unexpectedly missing on Thursday's show. They did not say what caused the injury or when they expect her back, but it did create an unusual opening at the center of The View because the show's regular moderator, Whoopi Goldberg, she was already away for a previously scheduled acting job. So we are, I'm interested to see how they're going to run this. And I guess Sunny, what is her name again? Sunny is going to be the one taking over. I guess she's the more senior of all of the people that are all the women that sit at that table. And so the gauntlet is going to her. The hobby economy and funflation is getting serious. The cost of having fun is just going through the roof. We have a new Bucky's location. The location is going to be shared with you in our next segment, so stick around. There's also a mysterious animal attacking people in a New Hampshire park. And we have a woman that survived two lethal injections. That's a whole crazy story. And a high school substitute teacher was fired for offering extra credit for GoFundMe donations. Lots of crazy stories, lots of crazy people out there. And stick around, we have more news for you coming up in our last segment. It's The Lounge.
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0: Welcome back to the weekend edition of The Lounge. I'm your co-host, Madison Hernandez. Thank you to Chris Carley for joining us, Nick Miles, finishing up with our news. Okay, this big box office bomb. In Digger, Tom Cruise portrays a powerful oil tycoon who is bracing for an ecological disaster of epic proportions, but nothing could have prepared him for the catastrophe, apparently, that's unfolding at the box office. Again, this comes to us from Variety by Rebecca Rubin. Apparently, Digger has collapsed with an embarrassing $8 million from 3,321 North American theaters. Rivals believe that the figure will be closer to $7.5 million when the final numbers are tallied on, they're going to be tallied. But with production budget of $160 to $180 million, Digger will wind up as not just one of the biggest bombs of the year, but potentially of all time. Warner Bros. Is hoping the combination of Tom Cruise, I mean, he is potentially the biggest movie star in the world right now, plus director Alejandro González Iñárritu, whose critical and commercial wins include Birdman and The Revenant, and I apologize for always pronouncing his name wrong, but yeah, definitely a great director. They thought that it was going to propel them to at least 18 to 20 million, and that did not happen. Even ticket sales would have been financially disastrous for this film, even if it had been 18 to 20 million. That would have been horrible. So box office experts say a movie of this size would have needed a debut around the $40 million marker to justify its price tag to begin with. So apparently, reviews and word of mouth for this movie, Digger, have been so negative that Warner Bros. Tried to embrace the unfavorable press, and they even did an ad where the studio told moviegoers to, quote, decide for yourself, unquote, after critics bashed the movie as unpleasant and baffling. I have no interest in seeing this, and honestly, I think it makes sense for Tom Cruise to get in the character and for them to give him makeup, whatever, but I think that star power might have come off a little bit better if he actually looked like Tom Cruise while playing. Like, the whole point of having the star is people want to see the star, and maybe that was part of it, is people didn't really make the connection of that being Tom Cruise. Plus, they did a career retrospective for, like, the first two-thirds of the commercial of the trailer for this movie, and it was just video of Tom Cruise and all his other roles, and it was quite confusing. I think the marketing was way off. I think they did something experimental, and good for them for trying. Art should be experimental. But yeah, I think the marketing was just way off on this one. Now, Caroline Levitt, her next career move has been revealed. This comes to us from Caitlin Hornick at The Independent. Former White House press secretary Caroline Levitt has landed her next job after leaving the Trump administration. Levitt, she stepped down from her post at the end of August. She had remained tight-lipped about her plans, but now Fox News has announced that she is going to be joining the network as an on-air contributor starting November 1st. Now, Christina Pike has been in the news. She received two lethal injections for a crime that she had committed and being convicted of first-degree murder in 1996. Last I've read, she was in critical condition, receiving life-saving medical care, but had survived the two lethal injections that she had received, even though her attorneys had said it was predictable that they were those were not going to work on her due to certain medical conditions that she already had. So I think there is going to be quite a lot of drama surrounding that. We'll have to keep our eyes on that. And this high school teacher, substitute teacher, was fired. She did not get any benefits after being fired because she was encouraging students to donate to her GoFundMe in order to get a better grade in the class. So just, oh my gosh. Maybe get a second job if you're in dire straits. That was our show. Thank you for listening to The Lounge. You can download our cell phone app by dialing #250. 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Say CRN and it's downloaded right to your device. For Mike Horn, Madison Hernandez, it's The Lounge.
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0: News this hour from townhall.com. I'm Keith Peters in Washington. President Trump says no one has done more for Alaska than him. Speaking at a rally in Wasilla today, Trump urged supporters to re-elect Republican Senator Dan Sullivan and warned of the consequences of a Democratic victory in the upcoming midterms.
1: I've done more for this state than any other state in the union, and they'll repeal it immediately.
0: Trump was joined at the rally by Sullivan and Congressman Nick Begich, who's also running for re-election. The president's visit comes with the midterms just 3 weeks away. Trump is also set to visit Arizona, Montana, and Georgia later this week. PG&E has now more than doubled the number of customers it says could be affected by power shutoffs in California. Rich Cassone with details.
2: The utility is now warning that around 70,000 customers in 29 counties could lose electricity beginning Wednesday. Originally, they'd said 30,000 customers might be affected. The shutoffs loom as strong winds and dry vegetation increase wildfire risk. With the expanded warning, more than 18,600 customers in Placer, El Dorado, Nevada, and Yuba counties could be affected. The potential shutoffs could continue through Saturday afternoon. I'm Rich Cassone.
0: Kimberly Guilfoyle is out as U.S. Ambassador to Greece. Monica Nelson reports.
3: The White House says she was asked to resign after allegations she tried to get a businessman to pay off about $100,000 in American Express credit card debt in exchange for access to the administration. The former fiancé of Donald Trump Jr. says it was an honor to serve and has denied the claim. President Trump telling reporters, quote, we're not happy with the situation. I'm Monica Nelson.
0: On Wall Street, the Dow Jones Industrial Average down by 180 points, the NASDAQ dropping 41, with the S&P 500 lower by one, oil near $94 a barrel. More at townhall.com.
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0: The U.S. is experiencing the worst dengue fever outbreak in nearly a century.
5: There have been more than 2,200 cases of the mosquito-borne illness this year, with about a quarter of them in Florida, according to the CDC. Penn State biology professor Beth McGraw says mosquitoes have been thriving in the long, wet summer that's been a perfect breeding ground. She adds, dengue fever is in places around the world where it has been in the past. Rich Thomason reporting.
0: Pope Leo has been diagnosed with lung cancer. The 71-year-old U.S.-born pontiff underwent surgery today to remove a growth from his lung. The Vatican says the surgery was successful and confirmed his diagnosis. Leo revealed plans for the surgery Sunday during his prayer at St. Peter's Square. He said it was detected at a very early stage. News and analysis at townhall.com. From Washington, I'm Keith Peters. Apple is shining another spotlight on new products. Mark Mayfield with details.
6: The tech giant will hold its Welcome Home event today. It's unclear what products will be showcased, but reports say we could see a new Apple TV as well as different models of the HomePod. It was just last month that Apple showcased an updated product line, including its first ever foldable iPhone. I'm Mark Mayfield.
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9: 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Wasn't sure if I'd be doing a show today. Been out for over a week. Was in Baltimore with, went to visit my dad with my wife and one daughter, and it was a great time. You know, he's been losing his memory, and we wanted to get back just to spend some time, and it was great. It was great. Fall weather. Then I get back and was ready to come back into work last week, and I get the news that forced me to pull over and kind of took my breath away and kind of has just monopolized my thoughts since then, and that is that the founder and president and just the man who created what I'm the network I'm speaking on right now, Michael Horn, passed away. My good friend Jennifer's father. And you know, I said it often to them that he kind of was like a second father to me in all the ways that, you know, you would relate family to, including, you know, butting heads sometimes, and just like, you know, I was just, but there was always so much respect and his consistency and things I want to highlight, because I can't imagine doing a normal show, but he was just, he was so magnanimous, and just every time I'd walk into this studio, like I would, you know, see the pictures of him with all the people that have been in and out, Dodger legends, you know, LA Kings, you know, different celebrities. You look at what he's built, and it's just, it always amazes me. Like the ingenuity, just the confidence, the go-getting mentality, the ambition to create what he did here and to sustain it for as long as he has. He's like a machine. And so for like the last year and a half, he's kind of been, he's dealt with the health issues, and which ultimately clearly got the better of him. Updates have been limited, but I knew there was chemotherapy sessions that were about to begin, and I think they did, but no need to get into any of that. Like, I just, you know, I trust that God's timing is behind everything. And, you know, I know he was a man of faith. He'd always talk about it, and he would, you know, I'm beginning to agree with you more, JD, what you're saying and this and that, because I know sometimes I'll come across very heavy-handed when I'm speaking about things, and it's because of, you know, different experiences. God has us all on different journeys, and he uses us all where we're at, and I know without a doubt that God used Mike Horn 100% and his daughter initially, you know, and still does, and she's still a beacon of light, and constant prayers for her, and I'll ask for prayers for her and her mother and the entire family and friends and everyone here regarding Mike, because it's it was You know, I'm not going to lie. I was kind of hoping the station was closed today. It's Columbus Day. It was like I wasn't ready to deal with the reality that even though he hasn't really physically been in the studio that often the last year and a half, there was, his presence was still here. You know, you never knew when that phone was ringing. Was it him checking up? And you'd hear his voice. He'd co-host the majority of shows up until this recent run-in with the most recent bout with cancer. And it's hard for me to get into this. I think the one scripture I wanted to start with was 1 Thessalonians 4, 13-14. And I want to blend this show in with why it's so important that we know our Maker. Because it's like, we're going to mourn. We're to cry with those who are mourning and to laugh with those who are joyous. And we all go through seasons in life, and we all are going to face death. Death and taxes, that's the same. We all got to pay. We're all going to die one day. But what happens then? 1 Thessalonians 4, 13-14 says, "Brothers and sisters, we do not want you to be uninformed about those who sleep in death, so that you do not grieve like the rest of mankind who have no hope. For we believe that Jesus died and rose again, and so we believe that God will bring with Jesus those who have fallen asleep in him." That's the reality. If everybody was walking with Jesus in relationship with him, yes, there would be sadness and pain when someone passes away, but there would be more joy that would erase that grief, because we know where we go when we're walking with Christ. There's no doubt. We're saved by grace through faith, and it's the blood on the cross that covers us of our sins and that gives us eternal salvation in Christ. There are many rooms that he makes. "Do not let your hearts be troubled. In my Father's house are many rooms. I go to prepare a place for you." That's John 14, 1-3. That's right before Christ went to the cross. Actually, I hope I'm not mixing up my timelines. That may have been when he came back and he was telling them that he would go again and rise up into the heavens after he had already been seen by all the apostles and thousands more after he was killed on the cross and rose again to show that he conquered death. 1 Corinthians 15, 55-57. "Where, O death, is your victory? Where is your sting? The sting of death is sin, and the power of sin is the law. But thanks be to God, he gives us the victory through our Lord Jesus Christ." When you don't fear death, you don't fear the reality that we all have to deal with. And it's not going to mean it's going to be easy, because I still can't stop thinking about it. That he's, everybody here, I know we eventually thought he'd be back. Like, no way, he's too tough. He's not going to succumb to this. And you know, God will use it for his purpose. Again, God, I mean, I 100% am here because God led me here through Jennifer, through Mike. It was only when I lost my mom and went through the same kind of heartache and the, you know, not to compare, because I was living across the coast and I rarely saw my mom and wasn't, yeah, I just, I, yeah, again, prayers to the whole family because they were so tight knit. It's losing, it's just a big void, but that void is what God wants to fill in us. It's why he sent Jesus. He fills that void. Even though there's still pain and grief, he fills it because we have hope. Death is the end for too many people in this world who are caught in the flesh. Now, the Lord is near the brokenhearted. He saves those who are crushed in spirit because we have that hope in him. You know, Mike, I'll never forget. It's been 22 years since I met Jen, Mike's daughter, when I was bartending at Tin Horn Flats in Burbank, and she was working on, I think, a George Bush campaign, and, you know, I was still doing, that was when I was first getting into weddings, and I came out here to make movies, and, you know, never really wanted a 9-to-5 job. Working here has been the longest I've ever been at a place that could be considered like a 9-to-5 job. It's more like 11-to-7, if that, and only 2-3 days a week now because, you know, I've got multiple other jobs it's expensive out here, but this was always the job that was purpose-filled, and I feel like God led me to Mike and Jen to kind of equip me to overcome different, you know, fears, insecurities, to learn to use my voice, to be on the air, and still don't and never will feel like I'm like a talk radio host. It's not like I have some huge following. Like I do this because I feel like this is such great practice. Like practicing, being able to talk, just talk about these things. I've been so distracted lately. This has just been another like excuse for distractions, I should say, because it's like you don't want to think about it. And I'm not, again, you know, it's just, it's heavy. It was very heavy coming in here. I literally lost my breath. Like, and I did not want to walk in the front door. But then it's like you realize, no, that's why we're all here for one another. And I just, you know, I have that thought like, man, if everybody here was all a believer in Christ and we were all on the same page, we could rejoice in knowing that, you know, Mike's in heaven. And he'd want us to keep going. He'd want us to keep this machine that he built going. Even though it's the last thing I feel like doing right now. It's like, cause you just want to avoid it. And I'm not as entrenched as other people here. Of course, Jen. And it's just, but we have to keep going. But that hope in the Lord just softens everything, to say the least. I just got so many memories flashing back. Went to a Dodger game. He was a huge Dodgers fan. It's like the thought that, you know, they're not going to have their number one fan through this playoff ride. All the griping that he would do with Fred when we do the Fred Dreyer show. What's the manager's name? Totally Dave Roberts. Dave Roberts, oh, he keeps taking the pitchers out too early, or he keeps poking around, making too many decisions. But yet they won two World Series. But, you know, like every fan, you cannot keep fans happy, because we love to nitpick and second-guess managers and coaches' decisions all the time. No matter how many great stories were going on in the world of sports, we'd lead with Dodgers, even if it was the middle of winter and there was no baseball going on. Oh, we got any Dodger stuff to talk about? Die-hard Dodger fan for sure. I tried to even, one of the last scriptures I sent, I was like, let me use AI to make a background that's Dodger-themed with CRN, you know, just to make it, you know, a little more meaningful. Never responded. And I think I sent one or two more. And then, I started thinking, man, I never thought, even though I know Jen was going through it and she feared the worst, I was like, I never thought we'd come to this day. I was like, no way, he's too tough, you know, God's not done with him. But you just never know. You never know. That's why I'm thankful I got to, you know, spend time with my dad. I did not get to spend much time with my mom. It was so sudden with her and unexpected. But you just never know when that day is going to come. And it's like, if you have family, even if they're in great health, they're not promised tomorrow. You're not promised tomorrow. Don't take any timeouts when it comes to showing appreciation, sharing love, you know, making memories. That's what life is all about. It was 2018 when my mom died, and then I fell into a dark place. I was going through some other stuff too, and all of it just collided at once. And I just, man, started backsliding, doing things I wasn't doing, because I was like, I had a major zeal for Christ at that time. And I was, but then I fell back into some old ways, going to the bars, drinking, hooking up. One girl that I dated before, and all of a sudden she was pregnant, and I thought I was going to be a father. And I was like, you know what, if I'm going to have this kid, and around the same time is when I got, I think Mike offered me, if you ever want to be an engineer, we need an engineer. And you know, it was like basically starting over, and here I am in my 40s. I'm like, I don't think so. But you know, when I thought about having a kid, I was like, maybe I need to do something different. And I was still filming weddings full time, bartending on the side, and I was self-employed for so long, even the thought of working for somebody. But there was that mutual respect, because I had done the videos that I started to get into. Back in 2004, I did some promotional videos for CRN. I did some regional commercial spots. Anytime they'd have something going on for talkers events. You know, I did all that stuff. So we had this relationship, and it was kind of like a respectful relationship. And, you know, and even though he became my boss, it never made me feel like it. You know, and that's why I could still probably get away with stuff that, you know, I don't know. I'd be stubborn and whatnot. Even one of the last run-ins we had when dealing with the show and a difficult host. And he wasn't happy that I shared some things that I overshared when I was just, you know, put on the spot in the moment, and he wasn't happy, and then I kind of lashed out, and he lashed out. But you know what? It was like, I think I did. I called him and apologized. But he doesn't hold, he never held any grudges. You know, he was always just, always so consistent, and he didn't let things linger. You know, he was just professional. He was about his business. He was getting his things done. He didn't get overly emotional, but he did have that soft side. He had the heart of gold, and he would

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6: 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Cable radio network. And then as everything started going digital, it became all talk radio. I don't even know the exact timeline and all the dates, but he knew when to pivot. He had to pivot. Things were going digital. The cable was not a big thing. People were streaming more and more, so he had to pivot, and he did. And I know there's been some tough times and stabilizing, but he's always found a way to keep going. And I always admired that. I'm just like, man, like God gave him that. Just ambition and know-with-all to have a vision and to see it through and to keep it going. And it's so impressive. Not everybody has that. You know, like I worked on my own for a long time, but I never followed through with any big ideas. And I don't know, I trust that God has me where I'm supposed to be. And because I look at everything through that lens, I'm totally content. You know, I don't think I was built to handle too much prosperity. So even my investments, if they ever go off, I'm just trying to maintain and provide. But, you know, I'm not even making a comment or anything there. It's just, I don't know, when you get close to people who have been able to create big things that are just beyond them and that grow, there's so many wings and, you know, branches that have sprouted from this. I mean, you know, the some of the shows I do, you know, Vine, Wine, and Dine, there's been so many show hosts that have come and go, and I know, like, so many people have gotten their careers revived by coming here. He's just been, I can't even begin to imagine what a memorial service will be like. You know, there's that scene in what's that movie, Waking Ned Divine, where they have to pretend that the guy who won the lottery ticket is still alive so they can cash it as a town. So the two best friends are, you know, conspiring, but with the help of everybody in this little town. And the one man, the IRS guy comes to see the guy, and unexpectedly, while they're doing this funeral for the guy who's supposed to be alive, so one of the friends pretends to be talking to his other friend. So basically, his friend got to hear what his funeral, what would be said about him if it was his funeral. And it's like, there's got to be so many amazing things that will be said. And it's, you know, it's just a shame that you don't get to hear those things while you're still around. You know, Michael definitely was like a father figure to me out here. You know, I was so excited that he got to come to my wedding and meet my dad. He bought my dad wine. He and Cynthia, my dad and his wife, got them wine. He, you know, just does what he does. Just made a great impression. He's, you know, just, again, magnanimous. And just like, you know, for as big as he was, his voice was bigger, and the weight of his words, you know, he could just, without any practice or anything, sit down and nail whatever he's talking about. He had this gift that God gave him, and he used it, and then he used this platform, and he's to help so many people find their voices, I'm sure, not just me. Anyway, you know, let me play this. Let me find this. I think my voicemail box might be full, but I'm not going to be deleting this. This one is a 20-second voicemail from Mike. This is just the way he would show his appreciation. I think this was after I was here for a couple hours trying to fix something, and I wasn't even able to, but I tried. This was August 28th. I think it was like 2-3 years ago, but it's still on my phone. Anyway, let's see. This is the voice of the great Mike, but not on the air, which is, he's still here.
7: Hey, JD, it's me. Listen, I ran out of there in it. Not so fast today. I totally forgot. Thanks a million for all the work you did the other night on the our problem there with Wire Ready. Really appreciate it. I'll make it up to you. I thank you so much and appreciate all you do. Thanks, buddy. Bye.
6: And that was Mike. You know, actually, the last time I talked to him was, I think, when I had talked to Jen saying, you know, I don't know. I can be sensitive, and especially when I've been feeling so worn thin. Wasn't sure about my place here, and just, you know, I seemed to run out of time. And he gave me a call and just, you know, made me feel really appreciated. And you know, that was the last time I heard his voice. So the last time wasn't that little battle over a show host. It was him just, you know, being a good guy that he was, and a good boss, good friend.
8: 78-year-old father Earl Benson in the back multiple times. Sheriff Jason Parker says as the boy was on the phone with 911, his mother then started going after him.
9: His mother was actually chasing him through the woods while he was on the phone with us, trying to let us know what was going on.
8: Deputies eventually found the boy safe and unharmed. Man is charged with second-degree murder and battery of a police officer. If you'd like to vote in the November 3rd election, which is 3 weeks from today, and you have yet to register, you have until 11:59 tonight to do so, and your only option is to do it online. Trey Williams with the Louisiana Secretary of State's office says despite the deadline, you can actually register to vote at any time.
10: Even if you missed the deadline today, you can always sign up any other day. It's just in order to participate in the election on November 3rd, you have to do it by today.
8: LRN.
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8: With the crucial holiday shopping season right around the corner, optimism among small businesses is on the decline. Small business owners say soaring costs and finding quality employees are among their top concerns. Leah Long, the state director of the National Federation of Independent Business, says amid all those challenges, the holiday shopping season could be make it or break it for many of them.
12: Quarter three was tough, and depending on how the last part of the year goes, it's kind of their mindset for the first part of 2027.
8: The state has launched a new Louisiana State Parks Passport to encourage people to visit more of its state parks and historic sites. Office of State Parks Director Brandon Burris says the free booklet serves as a keepsake for outdoor enthusiasts.
13: They can go to our website and fill out a small questionnaire and get their passport directly sent to them, and then just get the great opportunity to go out and visit our state parks.
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1: 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I just want to play that one more time. I think I skipped off the beginning. It's still hard to believe. It's hard to fathom. We've gotten used to him not being here physically, but again, you know, virtually, and always expecting his presence back. And, you know, I do trust that he is in heaven with our Creator. You know, he talked about him, and I don't even want to go out of bounds, but I mean, it's such a great story on, you know, his own daughter and what he had said to her, you know, fiance, that ended up taking him on a journey to find the Lord Jesus Christ. He said his daughter needs a man of faith, and that's what a father does for a daughter. Protects her and makes sure any man that's going to lead her is grounded and rooted. And having faith really is important. This world is going upside down. That's all I talk about here. And without faith, but faith in something solid, there's a lot of false there's a lot of false religion out there. There's a lot of wolves in sheep's clothing that will sell you something. A lot of it's like Christian nationalism, which puts their faith in men and women who proclaim Jesus, but then they use it for political means and gains. And Jesus didn't come for one country. He came for the kingdom of God. He didn't come so that we could have comfort here. He promised us the opposite. We're going to have pain. We're going to be persecuted for standing up for him. And this life was not going to be easy, but we'd have peace when it comes to death. We would not fear death. There's no fear in death when you're in Christ, because he conquered death on the cross. I said I was going to play it again, so let me play it again. Again, this is Mike, the last. Well, I know he's left me others, but this is the one that is still on here.
2: Hey, JD, it's me. Listen, I ran out of there in and out so fast today. I totally forgot. Thanks a million for all the work you did the other night on the our problem there with Wire Ready. Really appreciate it. I'll make it up to you. I thank you so much and appreciate all you do. Thanks, buddy. Bye.
1: Yeah, if he was coming into the office, that was definitely a couple years ago. That makes me remember the times when it's funny, I just actually at church, buddy Mike was, he's been razzing me about never scheduling any big group outings. I used to schedule some group outings, a lot of friends from church, and even from outside of church, and then even Mike and Fred came a couple times. We'd have big movie nights at Look Theaters in Glendale, where you get food service at your chair and everything. And I remember, I think the last movie I saw with Mike and Fred there and some other friends was one of the last James Bond movies. But yeah, I think I got a picture from, you know, I do have a picture. I don't know where that picture is. I gathered other pictures of Mike for this, but I don't know which phone that was on. But It was good. It was fun. I remember actually Mike, one time Mike came and Fred couldn't. It was just me, Mike, and my other buddy Mel, who used to host Truth Radio with me on Sunday nights. And we'd had a little bit of dinner beforehand and went in there. And, you know, it was nice, you know, to be able to do that. And when I do think about just how grounded he was just humble. You know, for everything he's done, he was still humble. He, you know, and that's just so consistent. You know, like, it's like my Pastor Steve at Core Church, same thing, just so consistent. Has an Energizer Bunny-like status to him. I mean, especially for Pastor Steve, he's just wired all the time. But Mike was like that, too, even, you know, obviously, it wasn't as easy the last year and a half with the health struggles. He wasn't out as much. That's why it was such a blessing. He was at the wedding. We weren't sure if he was going to make it because we hadn't seen him in a while. So that was great. Looking back now, you never would think that would be one of the last big moments. But yeah, he was just a good leader. You know, he could talk circles around anything. You know, I know I had, I've never been a salesman. I don't like selling people anything unless I'm selling people the gospel. And, you know, and I try not to talk about it because I probably can come off as self-righteous. I just really don't, because I feel like ultimately, even though I'm a victim of falling for the things and feeling like I want things that are of this world, we all are. I never want to be a part of selling that stuff to somebody when I think we have the capability of offering more to the world without paying for certain things. But he was able to just call up and sell anything. And you got to be able to do that to make something, you know, like this work. And, you know, and it's a great product. You know, I think sometimes I have my doubts about the reach of my own show, so I wasn't trying to sell advertising until I knew like it would be actually worth it to the advertisers, you know. But it's like, that's here nor there, you know. Like, people are getting their money's worth, and you know, it's just funny, you know, just thinking about. I remember going to a Dodger game with Mike. And then Eric Horn, who used to work here, his nephew, right? Yeah, his nephew, his brother's son. That was a while back. Memories with Eric Horn and Jen as well. My birthday's way back. So it's like family. It's literally like losing family. Only I don't have nearly as much sense of loss as Jen and those that actually are family do. But it's just, it's a major loss. But my point in even wanting to talk about this is that, man, the more we can focus on the kingdom of heaven, the less painful these circumstances will be, because we're all going to have to face them. We're all going to have to go through this with somebody. Many people are like, I already lost my mom, I already lost my dad, all my grandparents, my brother, sister died, my dog died. There's nobody left. So you're wrong. But it's like, so you've already gone through it. You know, and then God can use that. If you don't let it toughen you and harden your heart against a relationship with him, you can be a comforting source for somebody that is going through it. That's what empathy is all about. I mean, that's compassion, empathy for people who are going through it. God gives us trials and tribulations so that we can use that in our testimony to help others going through it. That is what it means to carry your cross and love others. This world wants us to make it all about ourselves, and we lose track of what he needs from us. He needs us to be the salt and the light, the people that are there to help others in their times of need, because we all have times of need. And if we're all going to be ready and available for others who need us, you can bet your bottom dollar that when you need somebody, those people will be back for you. It's like, so often it's like, man, like, people will buy, if someone buys you a meal, you're going to want to repay that one day. So if you buy everybody a meal when you're having a good week financially, you got a lot of meals coming back. That's not why we do it, but that's just how it works. God gave us when we didn't give him anything. Jesus forgave us when we didn't repent, when we didn't deserve it, when we were sinners. It's a free gift of God to put our faith in Him. It's just so simple, and yet we refuse the grace of God because the world convinces us that we don't need Him. But it's the kindness of God that leads you to repentance. It's the kindness of Mike and his daughter Jen that led me here, honestly, that keeps me here even, because, you know, it's tough because the world does put pressure on you to keep up. And to keep up, sometimes you feel like you need to move on and explore and expand and make more. But there's a comfort that when you're at the same place. But, you know, obviously financial opportunity sometimes calls abound. But when you're rooted and focused on Christ, it's... As I say that, there's so much grace that goes into it because, man, wish it was so easy. The walk, I myself don't always, rarely feel like the good example of a good Christian, because I'll be caught up in other things and my own stresses and my own worries. And then I'm not there, and, you know, people might think I don't have a good attitude. And sometimes I just keep to myself because I don't even want to deal with stuff, or I'm avoiding. But that's what I wanted to do today, you know, just not ready to deal with this yet. And look, I'm acting like I'm the one that's at a big loss here. My life really doesn't change that much. He who believes in Him is not condemned, but he who does not believe is condemned already, because he has not believed in the name of the only begotten Son of God. That's John 3:18. That's right after John 3:16. For God so loved the world that He gave His one and only Son, that whoever believes in Him shall have everlasting life, shall not die. Because He did not send His Son to condemn the world, but that through Him the world might be saved. And when you know where you're going and that you're not condemned and that there is heaven waiting for you when you pass. I mean, just think about that. Just think about if there was a giant, if like instead of Staples Center, it was like heaven and you weren't allowed inside until you die. But you see like the billboard and it shows you pictures of what's inside. And it's like waterfalls and all these cascading colors and just like perfect peace and serenity, and you don't know pain, you don't know heartache anymore, but you could not get in until you die. It wouldn't take much faith to believe in it, because you could see the exterior, you just couldn't get in yet. But that's the assurance that God gave us through Christ. And if you truly are seeking, you'll search the evidence, like many atheists have, like many other people have. Those who have a heart to seek truth will find it. And like John 8:32 says, the truth will set you free. But you got to be willing to find it and face it. And this world doesn't want you to find it. That's why it keeps saturating your mind with things that seduce the flesh, seduce the mind, and have it conformed to this world's way of thinking, which is antichrist, which is selfie-driven, not selfless-driven. That's the day and age we live in. It's breeding narcissists. It's not breeding people filled with compassion and mercy and a forgiving heart, but forgiveness is the number one thing we have to do. And that's the worst thing. If you have someone that you're harboring hate or bitterness for and you haven't forgiven them, God forbid that they pass on before you're able to. It's not something you even do for them. It's what you do for yourself, so that you're not beholden to bitterness, which leads to resentment and hate and just thoughts that are cancerous to the soul. There's so many reasons for cancer. We're being poisoned in so many different ways in this world. It's not a conspiracy theory show, but we are. That's just a reality. And some people may never realize that or face it, but there's reasons why. There's just way too many people dying from cancer and side effects and different things. You ever notice when you go through rich neighborhoods, and I do because I've been doing a lot of inspections in rich neighborhoods, they don't have the 5G towers. Cell service sucks in the real nice neighborhoods. But it's all over. Yeah. Poor neighborhoods, oh man, I get great service. I'll upload 50 pictures in like 10 seconds. You know, there's a reason. Like, there's everything is poisoning us. And we buy into it. We believe the lies that we're safe and that people actually have our best interest at heart, the people that we put in the power, and yet there's this constant seesaw power struggle between warring political parties, both of them promising one thing or the other, but none of them ever getting us to a place where we can agree and be at peace. Jesus offers peace. That's the only place that offers peace. God. A lot of good memories here and with Mike and going back many years. Filming at the old station in Sunland. It was such a cool little station. It was like down the steps, like in a basement of this commercial building. You don't see many basements in commercial buildings like that. I rarely see them, just older ones. It was this tiny little place, that tiny little studio, but you know, I remember filming in there with my old VX2000, did that first video. Didn't make much money from it, but he did introduce me to, well, ironically, somebody who would pay me a lot of money for one video, but then totally screw me over on the next. But that's a whole nother story. The old goldfish that used to be in that building. Yeah, I remember. Yeah, Mike and I even, he even wrote up a contract. It was like Big Horn Productions or Rex Horn, or we combined names. I don't even remember. Ace Horn, I don't even know, but that's right. And when we did it, he bought me the laptop. That's right. So I think I always felt beholden because he had got me the laptop, even though I think I felt like I had done so much work for so little because he got me when I was starting out. And so I don't know. It's just give and take, but it was never anything held over my head or vice versa. And he's just, again, always graceful and, you know, he's looking out for his company at all times. And he gave me a place to really grow. And I'm still grateful. I'll be eternally grateful. And I know he'd want us to keep going and keep his baby going. You know, this wonderful thing, CRN, that everybody asks me what it means. And every time he's on the air doing a show, he says something different. Crush Radio Network. Everybody thinks it's Christian Radio Network when they talk to me. He's called it quite a few things. But blanking on those. But you know, he's had a great sense of humor. Just always quick-witted. Sometimes they fell flat, but that's what side effects or sound effects are for. We need to get them going. Anyway, we'll be right back.
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1: All right, welcome back to the JD Report. Remembering Michael Horn, CRN, the man, the myth, the legend, that he will be. I know there's a lot of people that are feeling crushed in spirit, and that's what just kills me. It's just the world is just demonized. So many people who speak out in faith, but it's for times like this when you really need it. And I know that that leads many people to say, oh, it's a crutch for the weak. It's just if only they knew that the biggest blinder to having a life of faith that is fulfilled through Jesus Christ is pride, like pride, the pride of the world. You know, but Isaiah 5:20 talks about woe to those who substitute light for dark, dark for light. Right for wrong, wrong for right. Bitter for sweet, sweet for bitter. And woe to those who are wise in their own eyes. There are so many warnings in Proverbs and Psalms and throughout Scripture about those who are wise in their own eyes. But again, in 1 Thessalonians 4:13 to 14, brothers and sisters, we do not want you to be uninformed about those who sleep in death so that you do not grieve like the rest of mankind who have no hope. For we believe that Jesus died and rose again, and so we believe that God will bring with Jesus those who have fallen asleep in him. That's where our hope is. And we can take hope and we can sleep at night, and the tears, he catches every one of our tears. Our peace is found in him and him alone. We're going to be hurting in this world. That's what he promised us. They crucified Christ. And he took it willingly so that he could show people who was in charge of life and death. And when you're saved, you're born again. And so we will all die once. But the spiritual death is the second death. And when you put your faith in Christ, you will never have that second death. I pray that anyone hearing this does eventually realize that. Seek Jesus. Ask him to make himself real, to give you the peace, to get through whatever you're going through. If you lost somebody close to you, a mother, father, spouse, brother, sister, friend, coworker, we all die. But we all have the same opportunity to accept Christ into our lives, that he gives us peace in these tough times. I am the resurrection and the life. The one who believes in me will live even though they die. And whoever lives by believing in me will never die. That's what Jesus said. That's the red letters, John 11:25 to 26. He is the way, the truth, and the life. He will be there at the right side of the Father. He is the gate. He's the one who knows our thoughts. God's ways are so far above our ways. Man thinks things sound wise in his own eyes, only to be made a fool before God. There's a lot of people, there's a lot of fools running things in this world. They want to bring us into a one world order. But that'll give autonomy to the God of this world, who is, he does not want us to have a relationship with Christ. He does not want us to have peace when people are dying all around us, all over the world, wars and rumors of wars and disasters and storms that are killing so many people, senseless killings all over in the name of this or in the name of that. The only name you need to remember is the name of Jesus. I just want to lift up again, just prayers go out to the Horn family, to everybody affected by it. God bless you, Michael Horn. Thank you for everything you did for me while you were here. You left a major mark. I hope you are spinning music up in heaven, and I look forward to being reunited with you one day. And I know everybody here can't wait for that day as well. If you're still here, take this opportunity to tell anyone you love them, that you love them, make them feel appreciated. Give them a smile. Give a smile to a stranger. We all need it. God bless.
0: 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Fred Dreyer, Vince Ferragamo, Jackie Slater, and Ron Say on sports, entertainment, and lifestyle.
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0: news this hour from Town Hall. I'm John Scott. President Trump says no one has done more for Alaska than him. Speaking at a rally in Wasilla today, the president urging supporters to re-elect Republican Senator Dan Sullivan. The president joined at the rally by Sullivan and Congressman Nick Begich, who's also running for re-election. His visit comes with the midterms just 3 weeks away. The president also set to visit Arizona, Montana, and Georgia later this week. U.S. Ambassador to Greece, Kimberly Guilfoyle, announcing her resignation today. That's after the White House asked her to step down in the wake of revelations about her asking a donor for $100,000 to pay off her American Express bill.
1: Kimberly Guilfoyle making the announcement on her X page, thanking President Trump and saying serving as the U.S. ambassador to Greece has been the honor of a lifetime. She goes on to say, as for the recent allegations against me, these allegations are false, and I intend to vigorously defend my name, my reputation, and my integrity.
0: Correspondent Laura Winters. The Vatican says Pope Leo has been diagnosed with lung cancer. The 71-year-old U.S.-born pontiff underwent surgery today to remove a growth from his lung. The Vatican said the surgery was successful and confirmed his diagnosis. Leo revealed plans for that surgery Sunday during his prayer at St. Peter's Square. Existing home sales rose unexpectedly during the month of September.
2: According to the National Association of Realtors, sales increased 1.5% last month to an annual rate of nearly 4 million units. Sales increased in the South and West, but declined in the Northeast as the Midwest held steady. However, the group's chief economist, Lawrence Young, said August and September marked the two slowest months for home sales in all of 2026. Year over year, sales dropped 2.2% as mortgage rates continued their climb. Bob Agner reporting.
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4: 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Reuters Institute says we're now one of the top news brands in the nation. 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
0: A woman charged with killing her husband and son at a Pennsylvania resort. Authorities say 27-year-old Metallica Harrison fatally stabbed her husband and the 3-year-old son at the Great Wolf Lodge in Pocono Township on Monday. Harrison reportedly called 911 and said she needed help dying so she could join her husband and son. Grocery store giant Kroger planning to lay off 3,000 corporate employees over the next 3 years.
5: The company made the announcement Monday. In a memo to employees, Kroger said it must adapt to take advantage of technology. Last month, Kroger laid out its AI plans that said it will aim to improve the customer experience, make work easier for associates, and produce better business outcomes. The company employs around 409,000 workers. It has more than 2,700 stores across the nation under several brands, including Ralph's, Smith's, and Fred Meyer. I'm Matt Mattinson.
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6: Christina Downer, the 38-year-old sister of writer Jimmy Fallon, was last heard from in December of 2025. She was last seen in Los Angeles' Koreatown neighborhood. Last April, Fallon said the LAPD told his family his sister is no longer alive and the missing persons case had become a homicide investigation. Detectives with the LAPD's Robbery Homicide Division were part of last Friday's search at the Airbnb with assistance from the Los Angeles Fire Department. I'm Daniel Martindale.
0: In Washington, a repeat bank robber headed back to prison. 43-year-old Cameron Gott released from prison in July 2025 following a prior bank robbery conviction. 3 months later, he robbed the Cashmere Valley Bank in Wenatchee. Police recognized his distinctive face and neck tattoos. 4 days later, he went into another bank. Teller recognized him and police arrested him. More at townhall.com.
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10: And good to have you with us for this hour of America's sports talk show, Sports Byline. 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And we got a little bit of something for everybody. You into golf? 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Are you into mixed martial arts or boxing or professional wrestling? Yeah, we've got those shows as well on the network. 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And all you have to do is go to sportsbyline.com, and there's a Listen Live button right there on the homepage. And if you'd like to have any of the shows podcasted, all you have to do is sign up for that. It's easy, and it's absolutely free. The other thing that I like to do is sit down in front of the computer and knock out a commentary on some of the issues of the day in sports, and you can find that on the homepage as well. And anybody that's listened to Sports Byline for any period of time certainly knows that I've taken the show on the road to our servicemen and servicewomen in Iraq and Afghanistan. And you can read my very interesting diaries about those trips. And people have commented on them over the years, and I really thank them for their kind comments. But we also have some pictures of some of the experiences in Iraq and Afghanistan as well. So, again, you'll find that and so much more at sportsbyline.com. If there's a person that has been on Sports Byline more than anybody else over the two decades plus, it's John Feinstein. John, of course, the award-winning sports writer and sports author, and he has a new book out about baseball. It's called Living on the Black, Two Pitchers, Two Teams, One Season to Remember. And, of course, he is a prominent author. He has written numerous sports books, all of them outstanding, and the one he's probably best known for is A Season on the Brink, about Bob Knight and Indiana University. And then right after that, the Philly Fanatic is going to be with us, one of the great mascots in sports. I think it's number two right after the San Diego Chicken. And Tom Burgoyne is the current Philly Fanatic. Now, the first one was Dave Raymond. He was the original Philly Fanatic. So we're going to talk to him about the history of the Philly Fanatic and how he interacts with the fans. So it's going to be John Feinstein and also Tom Burgoyne as we get ready to crank it up on Sports Byline.
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10: John Feinstein joins us on Sports Byline, the award-winning sports book writer, probably the most prolific sports book writer in America, and that means he has a new book out. This one is called Living on the Black, Two Pitchers, Two Teams, One Season to Remember. John, I'll talk about this book in just a second, but I was curious as I was driving in knowing I was going to talk to you. I was wondering, it since you have covered golf, you've covered college basketball with your books, pro basketball with The Punch, golf, pro football, how do you go about picking a subject that you want to write about in a book?
17: Ron, I wish I could tell you there was some brilliant scientific method that leads me to my books, but it's incredibly random. I mean, different things will cause me to think that something's a story. In this particular book, as I say in the introduction, I was driving down the New Jersey Turnpike on a miserable Sunday morning in February of 1999, and I was listening to a radio show, and David Cohn's name came up. And I started thinking about David and how bright he was and how much I'd enjoyed talking to him through the years. I'd first gotten to know him in 92 when I did my first baseball book, which was the year he was traded from the Mets to the Blue Jays and was part of that World Championship team. And I thought, I've always wanted to write something about pitching. You know, I was a failed high school pitcher myself, and I thought David would be the perfect subject for a book on pitching. And I was in spring training that year and went and had breakfast with David one morning and proposed the idea. He said, geez, I'd love to do that, but I always promised Roger Angel that if I ever did a book, I'd give him first crack at it. And I thought to myself, I get the one guy in the major leagues who reads The New Yorker on a regular basis. And, of course, David did do the book with Roger Angel, and what hurt that book, in my opinion, because Roger's a brilliant writer, was that David was hurt most of the season. And it's hard to describe the art of pitching when your subject isn't pitching. So the idea was still in my head. I wanted to do a book like that, and I thought, I need two guys in case one gets hurt. And the two guys who instantly came to mind, you know, Greg Maddux was certainly worth considering. John Smoltz was worth considering. Al Leiter was worth considering because he was still pitching at the time. But I knew Tom Glavine. I knew him to be one of the best guys in baseball, one of the nicest guys in baseball, a great pitcher, obviously a Hall of Famer, and a very bright guy. And I knew Mike Mussina from his days in Baltimore because we used to stand around the clubhouse and argue Pac-10 hoops versus ACC hoops because, as you know, he's a Stanford grad. And And Mike was always not as approachable as Tom. You know, I've always said that if you're a stranger and you walk up to Tom in the clubhouse and say, Tom, have you got a minute? Tom will say, sure, what do you need? If you do the same thing with Mike, he'll say, first of all, you know this isn't going to take a minute. Second of all, what is it that you need and why should I talk to you about it? That's just Mike. He's different. But I had a good relationship with him, and I thought he and Tom might be willing to do it. Typically, you know, Tom said yes right away. Mike had about 1,000 questions, but eventually said yes, and they were both great subjects to work with. So literally a book about the 2007 baseball season that comes out in 2008 first came up in my mind in a car on the New Jersey Turnpike in 1999.
10: I thought it was interesting what you said. The challenge of the book is to give people a sense of what Glavine went through en route to his 300th win, and Messina was struggling, so I have to explain what that was like and how he dealt with the frustrations and then why he was able to figure it out and turn his career around when people were saying he was done. How hard is it to take something very complex, very human, and make it and write it in a way in which people can understand it?
17: Well, I think what helped me in this situation was the fact that I had two guys who were so good at explaining themselves and their thought processes and what they went through to me. It wasn't anything brilliant that I did. But, you know, when I talked to Mike, for example, about being yanked from the rotation in August after three horrible, horrible starts, he was very honest about feeling humiliated and wondering what he had to do and wondering what he had done wrong and going to the bullpen and working with Mike Borzello, the bullpen catcher, who is his best friend on the team and probably has been his pitching coach really ever since he got there, because as the bullpen catcher he spends more time with Messina than anybody else and knows pitching very well and knows Mike very well. But you know, he talked about the fact that Ron Guidry, the pitching coach, wouldn't even speak to him during that period and how that felt, and about on Labor Day, Roger Clemens wasn't sure if he was going to be able to make his start because he had a tweak in his leg, and he went to the bullpen to warm up, and they said to Mike, you sit in the dugout, and if Roger can't go, we'll send you out to warm up. He said, I was the JV team. And this is a guy with almost 250 major league wins at the time. Now he's at 255, as you know. But imagine what that must be like. And Glavine, you know, was trying to get to 300, trying to get to 300. The bullpen kept blowing leads for him. And you know what? He was less upset about it than the bullpen guys. He was like, I know they're trying. We're going to get there. I can handle this. I've had other leads blown for me. Billy Wagner and the other guys in the bullpen were losing their minds because they wanted Glavine to get to 300 so much because they have so much respect for him.
10: I thought it was interesting what it says on the inside of the cover of your book. It says, pitchers are at the heart of baseball. They are the ones with the ball in their hands for every pitch of every game. They have the potential to make their team a winner or very quickly a loser. The pressure is huge. The constant expectations of teammates, managers, owners, and most certainly fans make every outing a test of skill and of a pitcher's will. In the end, only those with the arm and the heart and the ability to manage extraordinary stress emerge as champions. Most people see pitchers as just another position, albeit an important position on the team. How do you make people understand the importance of a pitcher?
17: Well, there are a couple things. I mean, for one thing, Ron, there are only two positions in team sports where you put a win or a loss next to an individual's name after a game: pitching and goaltending in hockey. So that tells you something right there. But think about this. When Messina, again, made this point, because he's smarter than I am, as he points out to me frequently, a pitcher, a starting pitcher, only gets to go out there once every fifth day. He has to live when he's had a bad outing. He's got to deal with the next 4 days of wondering what went wrong, what he needs to do to get it right the next time, what should he work on when he throws in the bullpen. But beyond that, he pointed out to me that Alex Rodriguez, as we all know, had a monster year last year. 54 home runs, 156 RBIs. But he had a stretch, a 25-game stretch in May, where he batted 187 and had one home run and four RBIs. So Messina said, if you're a starting pitcher and you go 25 games and you're that bad, you're released. I mean, look at Barry Zito right now. Seven awful starts, seven, and he's out. He's out of the rotation, and people are saying he's the worst free agent signing in the history of baseball. If a hitter has a seven-game streak where he doesn't get any hits, that's no big deal. But if a pitcher goes through that, it's a disaster. So the pressure on you every time you take the ball as a starting pitcher is enormous.
10: What I find interesting about the two people you chose is the dichotomy of the two, yet the similarities. Now, when I say the dichotomy, you've got one, Messina, who is a righty who graduated from Stanford. You've got Tom Glavin, who's a lefty who never went to college and has spent his entire career in the National League. Messina, of course, his entire career in the American League. What else do they share?
17: Well, I think what they share is toughness and smarts. And obviously, to win as much as they have throughout their careers without either one of them being overpowering, they have to be both those things. And Glavin never threw 90 in his life. I mean, his fastball topped at 87 when he was in his 20s, and now it's in the low 80s. And he's still getting people out because he can change speeds and because, as with both of them, he has remarkable control. That's where the title of the book comes, Ron. Obviously, you know the plate is framed in black edges, and those with great control, people say they can throw it on the black. And in fact, the way I came to the title was the first time I went to Glavin's house in Atlanta during the off season. I walked in. The place looks like Tara, as you might expect with the money these guys make. And I said to Tom, you know, I guess this is what you get if you can throw it on the black for 20 years. And Glavin, he said, yeah, something like this. And I thought, that might be a decent title because living on the black is what both these guys have done. And it's a combination of toughness, smart, and the ability to adapt as you go through your career. I mean, look at Glavin. In 2005, he was getting bombed, pitching poorly. It didn't look like he was going to get to 300 wins. And Rick Peterson, the Mets pitching coach, their Zen pitching coach, I should point out, he likes to point out butterflies when he sees them and say to people, remember, that was a caterpillar a few days later. That's one of God's miracles. And Glavin will say something like, that's great, Rick. Can you come look at my changeup now? But Peterson sat down with him on a plane and said, Tom, I know you've won 260 games. You've been a great pitcher your whole life. You got to reinvent yourself.

0: And we will continue as we move across the country and around the world. We've got you on Sports Byline.
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0: John Feinstein has joined us on Sports Byline. Again, I hope you'll check out his latest book. It is a wonderful read, and it's a big book, too. It looks like you had to do a lot of research on this book, John.
5: Yeah, there's a lot of detail in there, Ron, because I really did want to get into things like a pitcher's relationship with his catcher, with the pitching coach, with umpires. There's some remarkable moments with umpires in this book. I'll just give you one quick example. Glavin is pitching against the Yankees in Shea Stadium. And in first inning, he walks two guys. He gives up a run. He feels he's getting squeezed by Larry Vanover, who's the plate umpire. And as he walks to the mound for the second inning, Vanover says to him, "Hey, Tom, just keep doing what you're doing, and you'll be fine." And Glavin goes, "What?" And he says, "Just keep throwing the same pitches you threw in the first inning, and you'll be just fine." And he was saying, "My strike zone was off, and I'm going to adjust it," and he did. And I said to Glavin, "How many times in your life has that happened?" He said, "That makes one." And there are, umpires and pitchers have a constant give and take. There are times when the catcher will come in at the end of an inning and say, "Hey, you know, so-and-so, the home plate umpire, said he missed that. That pitch on 2-2, and he wants you to know that." Because as both Glavin and Messina said, if an umpire admits he got it wrong, then there's nothing more to say. We make mistakes too, just like they do. But you're right. There's a lot of detail in the book. In fact, when I sent the book to Messina, he called me, and the first thing he said was, "This is really long." And I said, "Mike, you're a Stanford grad. You ought to be able to handle it."
0: Let me ask you about some of the things that you touch in here, because I found it fascinating. Like, one of the things you talk about is, what do pitchers really do during the off season? especially as they get older, to prepare for spring training. And I found that to be fascinating.
5: Yeah, I mean, it changes as you get older. I mean, both Glavine and Messina, when they were younger, didn't touch a baseball or really work out until after New Year's. Now they're both at it before Thanksgiving because, again, their bodies aren't what they used to be. And Glavine said, you know, I used to eat desserts through Christmas when I was younger. Now I think I can go to Thanksgiving and be okay, but it's not the same as it used to be. Their workout regimens are tougher in the weight room. They do more. They do more reps. They spend more time. They start playing catch, not on a mound, but playing catch, starting at 50 feet, working back to maybe 150 feet before January. And then they get on the mound and pitch before they go to spring training. Messina's got a gym on his property in Montoursville, Pennsylvania, that honestly, there are a lot of Division I schools that don't have gyms this big. Ron, and he and his brother work out in there all winter long, even when it's snowing. And Glavine goes to a place where they have batting cages and stuff in Atlanta, and he throws off a mound before they get to spring training.
0: One of the things that I found most fascinating about this book is you talk about the relationship between pitchers and catchers. And I'm just wondering, in this particular case with Messina and Glavine, how much of their success is brought about by the catchers who have worked with them?
5: Well, it's an interesting question because their relationships with their catchers are entirely different. Paula Duca, who was Glavine's catcher most of last year with the Mets, told me that Glavine might shake him off once a game at most. In fact, if Glavine has a weakness, it may be that he doesn't shake his catcher off enough. Last year when they were in San Francisco, you know, the pitcher and the catcher and the pitching coach always meet before the game to go over the lineup and what guys like and what pitches you want to throw and what pitches you don't want to throw. And Glavine made the comment, you know, whatever we do, let's not throw Bonds a slider. He's always killed my slider. So they get him out in the first inning on a changeup. He comes up in the fourth, and LaDuca puts down slider. And Glavin's thinking, well, maybe he thinks, you know, he'll be surprised that I threw one. He'll just take it. We'll get a quick strike one. Well, Bonds didn't take it. He hit it into McCovey Cove. And Glavine said, that was one time I definitely should have shaken Paul off. Messina, completely different. Jorge Posada told me that when he puts down a sign for Messina, he knows it's nothing more than a suggestion because Mike's going to shake him off more than 50% of the time. Because, and a lot of veteran pitchers are like this, but Mike calls his own game. And Posada's just there to make suggestions or whomever is catching. And it was interesting, though, last year that Messina always has made a point of not getting that close to teammates because he's afraid, you know, that if you get really close to someone and they get traded or they get cut or they become free agents, that you're going to feel a real void in your personal life because this guy is no longer with the team. But he did get close to Will Nieves, who was the Yankees' backup catcher. He's in Washington now. And he became Messina's personal catcher. It wasn't one of those things where Messina had a problem with Posada or anything. Nieves caught him on a couple days when Posada was off, and he pitched well. So Joe Torre kept having him pitch to Nieves. Well, Nieves was only playing when Messina pitched. So on the off days, they would sit together in the dugout. They would talk about the batters coming up, the lineup, the pitchers, whatever, the next opponent. And they became close. And in July, when the Yankees got Jose Molina from the Angels, Nieves was designated for assignment. And that was really tough for Messina to take because he'd come to feel so close to Nieves. And he felt badly for the guy getting designated for assignment.
0: John Feinstein has joined us again. We're talking about his latest offering, Living on the Black. Two pitchers, two teams, and one season to remember. The one thing that I have found, John, over the years in talking to pitchers is that the biggest battle they have is really with themselves and not realizing that they have to adapt as they move on and get a little bit older. They can't throw the ball at 95 miles an hour. Now, these two guys can't do that anymore, but they seem to have realized that it's not power as much as it is placement. Am I correct in that assumption?
5: Oh, you're 100% correct. But still, they did each have to make changes. And you know, as I told you about Peterson sitting down with Glavine and saying, you have to learn to pitch inside. You're not going to be successful at this point in your life if you just keep pitching outside. And last year, Joe Torre sat Messina down because he felt that because Mike wasn't throwing as hard, that he was afraid, you know, the saying pitch to contact, that he was afraid to let guys put the ball in play. And he sat him down and he said, Mike, you're not going to strike out 7, 8, 9 guys a game anymore. You're going to have to pitch to contact. You can't keep pitching in bad counts. You can't keep putting people on base with walks. You got 8 guys behind you. Let them, you know, bring them into the game. Let them field the ball. And when Mike started to do that in September, that's when he started winning games again. But even the smartest pitchers, like these two guys, have to learn as they go, that as their skills do slip. You're 100% right about that.
0: One of the little nuances that I don't think that the fans have an appreciation for, but you certainly do talk about in this book, is the relationship between the pitchers and the umpires, because they have to adapt along the way. They have to find out early what type of pitch the umpire is going to give them or not give them during the course of the game. Also, I think that the catcher and the way they kind of interact with the umpire and the pitcher comes into play as well. That's a fascinating relationship.
5: Yeah, I agree with you. And you know, pitchers actually scout umpires. I mean, they know which umpires are going to give them a low strike, give them the outside strike, you know, aren't going to give you the high strike. They're well aware going into the game what they can expect from different umpires. They literally scout them. And they also know their personalities, that there are certain guys you can give some grief to and it's okay, and other guys just aren't going to take anything. But with the catchers, it's even more true. The catcher and the umpire have a constant conversation going on throughout the game. You know, and as long as the catcher, as you know, doesn't turn around and show the umpire up, he can discuss balls and strikes with him all he wants, even though technically the rules say you can't. But it is funny sometimes how guys get around that. When the Mets were in Milwaukee last year and Glavin was going for his 300th win for the first time, the plate umpire, I believe it was Paul Emmel, I don't have the book in front of me, but his strike zone was tiny, postage stamp as they call it. And Rick Peterson, the pitching coach, finally comes out to the mound in the fifth inning, and he says to Glavin, "I'm not here to talk to you." And he just says, "Wait." And sure enough, Paul Emmel comes out to break up the conversation, and as soon as he gets right behind Peterson, Peterson starts talking to Glavin, and he says, "Look, Tom, this guy's a good umpire. He's not going to keep missing these pitches all night. He's going to get the, you keep throwing those same pitches, he's going to realize they're strikes sooner or later, so just keep doing what you're doing." And Emmel says, "Rick, you know we can't talk balls and strikes." And Peterson says, "I'm not talking balls and strikes. I'm talking vision." And he was very surprised he didn't get thrown out of the game, actually.
0: We only had about 2 minutes left. And let me ask you also about slumps, because when a position player is in a slump, they have the next game maybe to break out of it.
5: Right.
0: But if a pitcher falls into a slump, John, how do they deal with it emotionally and mentally, since they may not only go out there but every 5 days?
5: Well, Messina made the point, and Glavin backed him up on it, that you know, if you have something wrong with you physically as a player, especially if you're a pitcher, you know exactly what you have to do. You know, you've got to rehab it, you've got to work with a trainer, you've got to throw when you're ready to throw, whatever it might be. But when something's wrong mentally, when you can't figure out why you can't get your changeup over, why you can't get your fastball where you want it to go, whatever it might be, you carry that with you 24 hours a day. You take it home with you. You're playing with your kids. You're thinking about it. You can't escape it. And that's the toughest thing when you're a starting pitcher as opposed to a position player, because you've got 4 days to think about a bad day rather than, as you say, coming back the next day and trying it again.
0: What do you want people to take away from this book?
5: The fact that these are two very interesting men, not just great pitchers, and also some of the detail that you and I have talked about what goes into pitching, about being what goes into being successful, and how hard it is as a great athlete to grow old. Because, you know, the old saying, great athletes die twice. And these guys know the end is inevitable. They may both be retired at the end of this season, but they've really, really worked hard physically and mentally to still be able to succeed at the highest level of the game relatively late in their lives. Glavin's 42 and Messina's 39.
0: In about 30 seconds, what did you learn about baseball and pitching that maybe you didn't know, especially since you've been around the game for a long time?
5: Well, you know, that some of the stuff is that we discussed between pitchers and umpires, pitchers and catchers, pitchers and pitching coaches, but also, and we should get into this in another day, how steroids have changed the way pitchers approach the game. The fact that they know that any kind of mistake because of steroids, because of the smaller parks, is probably going out of the ballpark, and it makes it much harder to pitch and makes, you know, pitching on the black that much more important.
0: John, I'm going to have you come back, and we'll have to talk about that as well. Congratulations on this book. I love it. I'm going to be taking a trip, and I'm going to put it in my bag to read it.
5: Thanks, Ron. I look forward to hearing your review.
0: John Feinstein, award-winning sports book writer. This is a great one. Living on the Black, two pitchers, two teams, one season to remember. I hope you'll check it out. We'll take a break as we continue across the country with you on America's Sports Talk Show.
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4: 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Here's Ron Barr.
0: There is one subject I've always wanted to do on Sports Byline over the years, and that is about team mascots. Because if you take a look around sports, certainly at the college level, almost every college team has a mascot. Even if you look into the National Football League, you'll see that those teams have mascots as well. But when you look at baseball, you really can't find very many, if any at all, except Philadelphia. The Philly Fanatic has been a part of that organization for a very long time. And matter of fact, the Fanatic debuted back on April the 25th, 1978, and there have only been two Philly Fanatics. Now, the first one was Dave Raymond, and now the second Philly Fanatic is Tom Burgoyne, and he joins us on Sports Byline. Tom, I'm not familiar with the history about how the Fanatic actually came about. Maybe you can enlighten me.
12: Yeah, well, let's see, Ron. I guess the people are familiar with the chicken in San Diego,
0: right,
12: and who actually started as a radio mascot, and he would just from a radio station. He would show up at San Diego Padre games there, and as a matter of fact, the Phillies were playing the Padres out in the West Coast. We had some folks from our marketing office out watching the Phillies game, and one of our executives had the idea, like, hey, you know, maybe this is something we can do as an organization, and create a mascot and unveil it, and he'd be the Philly Fanatic, and that was back in 1978. So he's been around quite a while.
0: Tom, given the fact that there's been so much success with the chicken, Ted Gianulis, and also with yourself and Dave Raymond as the Philly Fanatic, why don't you think other baseball teams have maybe taken this on at the major league level?
12: Yeah, but you know what, Ron? They have, as a matter of fact. You know, it's been really interesting evolution, you know, because for a long time it was pretty much the chicken and the fanatic, and that was it. And I think teams started to realize and see the potential and the marketing potential to have a character, a mascot. And as a matter of fact, actually, most teams do have it. Now,
0: Wait a minute. Yeah. Now, when I use the measuring stick, I knew you were going to go in this direction, but when I think about mascots that get involved with the crowd, I think that you all set a standard, at least the Fanatic sets a standard, and the Chicken does. I mean, I've been at other ball games. Tell me who the mascot is for the New York Yankees.
12: Yeah, you'll know that. You picked one that they don't have one, and the Dodgers don't, and okay. The Cubs. They're the three teams that come to mind. But, you know, Ron, and we've been real lucky here in Philadelphia, the Fanatic, even from that first day, as you mentioned, Dave Raymond was the guy, and, you know, we weren't sure. He tells the story, he wasn't quite sure what to do. He went out into the crowd. He actually tripped and fell, and everybody laughed. And from that moment on, it's like, oh, okay, you know, I think he understood what his role was going to be. But in Philadelphia, it's been great in that they let the Fanatic roam the stands. They let him goof with the players before the game. They let him up on top of the dugout and lead the cheers. And there are some other teams, you know, who maybe will put restrictions on their characters. And so I guess I'm just fortunate enough that the Phillies give me the freedom to, you know, have fun and not get in the way of the game at all and, you know, and entertain. And, you know, it's really great, you know, when you come to a game and the Fanatic's out there on his four-wheeler and he's messing around with the players and the players are throwing balls at him or stealing his keys to his four-wheeler or, you know, generally goofing around. I think the fans really get a kick out of that.
0: I know the Chicken used to get involved with the umpires as well. Has Major League Baseball and maybe even the teams to some degree, Tom, curtailed much of that action?
12: Yeah, over the years, Ron, they have. You know, generally, if you go to the umpires before the game, if you have maybe a specific skit or a specific routine you want to do, for the most part, they're pretty willing and able to do it. But I have noticed over the years that, you know, it's a little stricter. They're also a little tighter on the time, too. So sometimes you don't quite have the time between innings because they keep tabs on, you know, the time between innings a little more than they used to.
0: I meant that as a compliment to yourself as the Fanatic and also to Ted as well as the Chicken, because I think you guys have set the standard for mascots over the years that I've viewed sports. In Philadelphia, I know how tough the fans are, and of course there's the old adage, they go out to the airport and they boo bad landings. How tough have they been on the Fanatic over the years, and how long did it take the Philly fans to kind of embrace the Fanatic?
12: Yeah, you know, Ron, it's one of those mysteries of life, because right from the get-go, and it really is a credit to Dave Raymond, who was the first the guy to be in that costume for the first 16 years. I've worked with Dave for 5 years as kind of his backup and handled a lot of the appearances. But then I've been doing all the games for the past 15 years. So I guess we've had a consistency there of just two of us over, you know, 30 years doing the games. And, you know, the crowd, they can be tough, but with the Fanatic, there's always been this kind of love affair. And, you know, there have been some lean years, too, in the win and wins column. And even despite that, I mean, the Fanatic usually just gets such a great response, and it's great.
0: Tom, one of the things I know about crowds is that they have gotten hostile over the years, and they tend to take it out either on other fans, on ball players, on the field as well. And I would assume at some time they may even take it out on the mascot as well. Have you noticed a change in the fans over the years, Tom?
12: No, I really don't. You know, they all laugh at the things they should laugh at, you know, and what's kind of neat, too, is, you know, the Fanatic's been fortunate enough to travel overseas, travel all around the country. I've done, you know, the whole minor league circuit. But then also overseas, I've been to Japan a number of times, and Europe and South America and Australia a couple times. And, you know, it's always funny to see different cultures. But, you know, again, they watch the Fanatic goof with an umpire, dance with an umpire, or get into it with the player, and they laugh. And so it's there's something really universal about that.
0: And I would also assume it's just not a matter of putting on the Fanatic personality, meaning the costume and everything. Do you try to read the crowd, try to read the season, try to read the team in order to get a feel about what you're going to do from game to game with them, Tom?
12: Yeah, you do. I mean, I know when the visiting teams come to Philadelphia, you know, the fanatic is out there, and he's kind of, you know, trying to knock the visiting team off their game a little bit in the pregame, and, you know, play off any kind of rivalry. Certainly we have a great rivalry going on with the Mets right now, and I get the sense sometimes those players look forward to kind of goofing with the fanatic. I think maybe it breaks the tension a little bit. It helps them relax, I think, at times. So, yeah, you do kind of get a feel for where a team's at, or if a player is, you know, maybe made ESPN the night before because he tripped over his own shoelace going after a ball. Of course, the fanatic is going to play off that, too. So, you know, we have a lot of fun with that.
0: One of the things that I don't think people have a full appreciation for what you do, Tom, is the fact that you are carrying a lot on you, meaning the costume itself. Tell everybody how big it is, how much it weighs, and what you have to deal with in order to maneuver it about.
12: Yeah, it's about 35 pounds, and the folks who made a lot of the Muppet characters, actually the same woman who designed, Miss Piggy, designed the Philly Fanatic costume, and they're very talented. They're out of Brooklyn, New York, and they, you know, they actually built the costume so that the head sits on top of my head, and so what that enables me to do is, you know, when I turn my head, the fanatic turns his head. It's not real bulky, like sometimes you see the mascots with the big baseball heads, and you know those costumes can be very difficult to maneuver in. And with the fanatic, even though it looks, and it is, you know, he's got the round belly and you know, the gawking neck and everything else, but it actually does enable me to move around and give it life, and that's kind of the key to kind of emote and to show those emotions and be able to convey that really just through body language.
0: Tom Burgoyne is with us on Sports Byline. The Philly Fanatic does a great job at Philadelphia Phillies game. I have a friend of mine, Tom, who is a Santa Claus each Christmas at the various department stores, and he has regaled me in some of the great stories. Now, you mentioned about not only being at the ball games, but you go out and make personal appearances as well. And my friend told me about, well, all I can tell you is that there's some kids that, you know, they get upset, they cry, they hit Santa Claus. Some of them even lose their bladder control and everything. What are some of your favorite stories about personal appearances and dealing with the public, Tom?
12: Yeah, you know, those appearances, you know, they can be the most rewarding. It really can be the most rewarding part of the job because, I mean, just today I was in a huge nursing home here in Northeast Philadelphia and, you know, visiting some of our great older fans. You know, sometimes visiting the younger fans, that's when you can, you know, things can get a little crazy. I remember doing a Boy Scout, it was a big Boy Scout banquet, and the fanatic came into this banquet hall, and there had to be just row upon row of tables with, you know, there probably had to be 1,000 scouts in this small little auditorium, and they had a live rock band in there. So, and the kids were all hepped up on cupcakes. And when the fanatic got into this auditorium, you know, you would have thought Elvis, you know, was back, and they all wanted a piece of his shirt, I think. So it can get a little dangerous.
0: What is the hardest crowd to play?
12: The hardest. Well, let's see. You know, it's always fun being out in front of the Philadelphia fans. And again, you know, even it seems when we're losing, it's still okay. The fanatic still kind of can do his thing. You know, we do so many appearances, you know, between, you know, mall visits and, you know, the schools and nursing homes and business meetings. About the only thing we haven't done is a funeral. And I would say that would probably be, that'll be the toughest crowd. If the fanatic can win them over at a funeral, then I know we're doing something right.
0: The other thing is when the mascots all get together, what is a conversation like in character, I might
12: add? Yeah, it is funny. You know, in 1996, Major League Baseball started to send all the MLB mascots to the All-Star Game. And it was actually the year that the Philadelphia hosted that game. And ever since that year, 96, they've sent the mascots, and we do a lot of the events surrounding the game. We do the Home Run Derby, of course. We visit a couple of the children's hospitals in the area. It's a great few days, but you know, it is funny when you get all these guys in one locker room, and you know, you got the Billy the Marlin trying on, you know, the moose's head, and he's got the Marlin's body and the moose's head on, or you know, the fanatic is on, you know, Mr. Met's head, and you know, there's a lot of switching going on. It always seems to me like an ESPN commercial breaks out. You know,
13: I can just do. They give you the type of respect that you and probably Ted, the San Diego Chicken, deserve. I mean, you guys were kind of the pioneers of all of this, in a sense. I hope that they defer to you in some way, Tom.
12: Yeah, and they give me the business, because sometimes, you know, they say that's all they hear about. Oh, you know, the fanatic, he's always the guy on ESPN, or, you know, I guess the Mascot Hall of Fame, and actually there's a fanatic costume at the Cooperstown in that Hall of Fame, so... Yeah, they're tired of hearing about the fanatic, those other guys.
13: The other thing, too, Tom, I think that is important is that sometimes people play these roles because they're kind of like their alter egos, that the person inside the costume is totally different from the person who's outside. What as a generality, have you found about the people that are mascots?
12: Yeah, it's interesting, actually. Everybody's a little different. There's some guys who you see and you talk to, and they're very quiet, and it's like, boy, you know, they put that costume on, and they're a whole different guy. You know, but then there are a couple other guys that looks like, you know, they just walked out of the college fraternity and they're, you know, reliving their fraternity days, you know, because they're wild and crazy both in and out of the costume. But I know for me it's kind of neat. I mean, I was always kind of the class clown, I guess, you know, growing up. And, you know, but I mellowed, you know, I have three kids, I have a family, I'm a pretty straight and narrow guy. But, it, you know, when I do put that costume on, it, you know, it does, you know, that fanatic character, that personality just kicks in, and it's pretty easy to you know, go back to my childhood days as being the class clown once I had that costume on.
13: We got about 45 seconds left. That begs the question that, you know, if you're an athlete, you know, it can be good and bad if you got a kid that goes to school and the kids either razz him or they beat him up or something, you know, like that. But what about for your kids? Can your kids say, hey, guess who my dad is?
12: Yeah, you know, they. When they started school, I told them, you know, guys, you know, don't brag too much. You know, let's keep this is just our secret, you know. And you know, now they've gotten to an age where my oldest will be a teenager, and now, you know, that, you know, I think they're embarrassed by dad's job a little bit. Like, oh boy, yeah, that's my dad. Yeah, he's the one with the dress on and, you know, doing pirouettes on the field. You know, I think I'm starting to embarrass them. So, you know, how time changes everything.
13: Tom, I want to congratulate you, because you and Dave certainly have set a standard for others that will follow in your footsteps, and other Philly fanatics as well down the road over the years. But I just want to compliment you. I think it's just a wonderful job. You add a positive spin to sports and certainly to the Philadelphia Phillies, and thank you for sharing it with our worldwide audience.
12: Oh, great. Thanks a lot, Ron, for the kind words, and it was a real pleasure.
13: Tom Burgoyne, the Philly Fanatic, and he is the second Philly Fanatic. The first was Dave Raymond, and, of course, the Fanatic debuted on April the 25th, 1978. We continue with more of you in Sports Byline.
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13: 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He is the Philly Fanatic. Of course, the mascot of the Philadelphia Phillies. 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

0: news this hour from Town Hall. I'm John Scott. In Wasilla, Alaska, President Trump tells the crowd at a rally, if Democrats are successful in the midterms, Alaska will be doomed.
1: Because they will destroy everything that we've built. We've built something in Alaska as an example that's nobody's ever seen anything like it. They will destroy it. They will terminate it. They'll terminate all the jobs, all the oil deals, all the everything that we've made. We've done things. I've done more for this state than any other state in the union.
0: The president, joined by Republican Senator Dan Sullivan and Congressman Nick Begich at the rally. Pope Leo XIV recovering in a Rome hospital after the Vatican confirmed he has lung cancer.
2: The Vatican says Tuesday's surgery lasted 90 minutes, was successful, no complications. It involved removing a lower lobe from the pontiff's right lung after a biopsy on a nodule tested positive for adenocarcinoma. The American-born pontiff, who's 71, told a crowd in St. Peter's Square Sunday that doctors advised him to have it removed and said it was detected at a very early stage and was well contained. It's unclear at this point whether Pope Leo will undergo further treatment. I'm Sarah Lee Kessler.
0: The United States is experiencing the worst dengue fever outbreak in nearly a century. Scott Pringle has details.
3: Beth McGraw is a professor of biology at Penn State, and she says the mosquito-borne disease is thriving a long, wet summer. She adds dengue fever is in places around the world where it has not been in the past.
4: And this has to do with the changing distributions of the mosquitoes. So Aedes albopictus and Aedes aegypti, the two main vectors, are increasingly moving northward. So we used to see them only in the tropics, but with climate change, we're seeing them in the southern U.S. more and more.
3: CDC data shows there's been more than 2,200 dengue fever cases this year in the U.S., with about a quarter of the cases in Florida. I'm Scott Pringle.
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0: Wall Street closed in the red Tuesday as chip stocks slid and investors weighed mixed quarterly results from major banks.
2: Stocks turned lower in late trading with J.P. Morgan Chase, Wells Fargo, and Citigroup among the big banks reporting third quarter results. The tech sector came under pressure with Western Digital, Micron, and Seagate Technology among the losers. At the closing bell, the Dow Jones Industrial Average fell 180 points to 51,670. The S&P 500 lost about 2 points to 7,800. And the NASDAQ fell 41 points to 27,204. With your market recap, I'm Sarah Lee Kessler.
0: It's become a really big deal. Americans will be spending an estimated $13.5 billion celebrating Halloween this year. That's according to the National Retail Federation. News and analysis at townhall.com. Virginians who woke up early this morning got a surprise show in the sky. Bob Agnew reports.
7: A pre-dawn SpaceX rocket launch from Florida created what some have described as a space jellyfish visible across the state. The dazzling effect happened when expanding exhaust from the Falcon 9 caught the early morning sunlight high above the dark atmosphere. The rocket was on its way to the International Space Station with more than 6,000 pounds of cargo. Bob Agnew reporting.
0: And authorities have shut down a portion of coastline at a beach in Orange County after a large great white shark was spotted. The lifeguards say they spotted a 10 to 12 foot great white shark at Huntington Beach. The closure is expected to remain in place until Wednesday afternoon. The sighting comes as unusually warm ocean temperatures linked to El Nino have brought other marine life to Southern California, including hammerhead and whale sharks. More on these stories at townhall.com.
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12: And glad you could join us this hour for America's Sports Talk Show, Sports Byline. I'm Ron Barr. We got a great hour for you. We're going to be talking football. I'll tell you who with in just a second. But I want to send a shout out to all our servicemen and servicewomen who get a chance to listen to Sports Byline. That on the American Forces Network stations, some 500 stations in 177 countries. And as you know, I have gone over to the Middle East, to Afghanistan and Iraq 4 times just to visit and broadcast the show for our servicemen and servicewomen. And I know on my previous trip to Afghanistan, the looks on the faces of the soldiers as I and Mike Nolan and Eric Davis, the former Super Bowl winning cornerback, when we flew into some of those FOBs, which are forward operating bases, and spent some time with the soldiers talking football, talking sports, it was so gratifying for us. So again, I want to send my best out to the servicemen and servicewomen, and glad that we could come to them by way of the American Forces Network stations. Going to be talking football in just a second with Jim Otto. I've known Jim since I moved to the San Francisco Bay Area some time ago, and he came out with a book one time called Pain of Glory, and it's a wonderful book. If you have a chance to pick it up, you might want to read it, because it does talk about his long and illustrious career. He was elected to the NFL Hall of Fame in his first year of eligibility, that after playing 15 years in the NFL, all of those with the Oakland Raiders, but it took its toll on his body. He had a massive injury history, bone chips in his elbow, 10 broken noses, broken jaw, several brain concussions, pinched nerve in his neck, has had 38 major surgeries, and has almost died 3 times in the 90s from his football-related injuries. So we will talk to Jim Otto, and then right after that, we'll talk with Mike Minter. Mike, the former free safety with the Carolina Panthers, and at the time that he retired, he was a team captain for the Panthers, and he just simply could not continue also because of injuries, bad knees, the case there, and he played 10 seasons, all of those with Carolina, and he was in Carolina's Super Bowl against the New England Patriots back in 2003, and he equaled a career high with 18 tackles, and he played most of the third quarter and also all of the fourth quarter with a broken foot. Just think about that for a second. So again, very interesting hour. I'm sure you're going to enjoy it. Jim Otto and Mike Minter. And don't forget the award-winning Sports Byline website at sportsbyline.com. We're ready to crank it up with you on America's Sports Talk Show.
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12: When it comes to talking football, it's always enjoyable to talk with Jim Otto, the Hall of Fame center who played his entire 15-year career in professional football with the Raiders. He was elected to the Pro Football Hall of Fame in his first year of eligibility, so that tells you something about his capabilities. You know, Jim, knowing that you were going to be on, I was thinking, I don't remember seeing anybody with double zero. Now, Burroughs was the last one that I remember wearing that number. You wore it, of course. Did they stop players from wearing double zero now in the NFL?
17: Right. When I retired, that was the end. They said no one else will wear that number again. There was a setter that played for Cleveland about 2 years ago, wrote me a letter and request that he could wear the double zero in my honor, and I poo-pooed it because I just figured, hey, there's a certain amount of legacy in that number. It's going to remain the way I left it.
12: You know, there are certain things that come along in an athlete's career that means a lot to them. Obviously, having a Hall of Fame career would be one, but having a number that will never, ever be used in the NFL must be something special to you as well.
17: Well, it's somewhat special, but it's not all that important to me. There are more important things in life than that, and if it made a difference in winning football games, I'd give a double O to anybody. But anyway, yes, it was my identity, and it's the way I played the game, and people were able to see that, and I'm very proud of it.
12: When I look around the National Football League today and I see over the years that I've observed it how certain positions have changed and how the game has changed, but I don't know really how much has changed as far as the center position. Maybe you can give me some insight on that, Jim.
17: Well, it's quite a bit the same. Technique, blocking technique has changed considerably in the National Football League with the use of hands and how they pop the defender, you know, with the use of their hands and their forehead. That's a little different. We used to have to keep our hands in and use, you know, forearms and shoulders in our head. That's changed a lot today. But as far as the offensive center being the line captain, let's say, he's the guy that's calling the blocking plays and everything, calling defenses out for the rest of the team. It's the same as when I was there. I was one of the first to do that, and so since then, they all do it.
12: I was just going to ask you about the little nuances of playing that position. As a fan, most fans will see the center before he's ready to snap the ball, point to something. He's yelling out certain things. I don't understand that, and I'm sure the fan doesn't. What is the center doing when he comes to the line with his line mates?
17: Oftentimes, he's locating the middle linebacker or Mike, and so everybody on the line knows which way the strength of the defense is. And that's one thing. Plus, also, he might be just calling out some dummy signals, trying to, make the defense confused or something with what he is calling. But the center can call various different signals, which alerts the back when there's flare action in the backfield with the back going out on a pass and where we have to, keep a tight end in or where somebody has to cover for where the back goes out in the flare. There's various different signals for that. But mainly it's recognition of the defense that he's calling out, so the entire offensive line knows exactly where everybody is.
12: You came out of the University of Miami. You were 205 pounds when you left college, and a lot of people said you were too small to play pro ball. What was it that they didn't understand about Jim Otto being able to play at 205 pounds?
17: Well, I really didn't play at 205. I came in and I worked my way up. But what they didn't understand was that I was a football player and I wanted to play football. That was the only thing I wanted to play, and I didn't, no matter what was in my way, I was going to beat it. I was going to surpass it, and I was going to make the team. I didn't know that in doing so it would take me to the Hall of Fame and other heights, but I wanted to be a football player. I didn't care what the cost was, and I just went out there and did it, whether I weighed... I think when I came to training camp in 1960, I weighed 217 pounds, and when I went home that year, I weighed 248. So I was just growing. I was going through puberty. Actually, I shaved once a week.
12: Those early years back in the 60s, of course, the AFL against the NFL. How did you end up with the AFL over the NFL, Jim?
17: Well, the National Football League did not draft me in my senior year. I guess they thought I was a little small, plus also I had had some knee and shoulder injuries in college. And the American Football League was forming at the same time, and, they needed players. And in many ways, when they were drafting in those days, they just picked some names and took turns picking names, and I just happened to get picked.
12: What were those early days like in the AFL? I've heard the stories where players would go down to the banks in the early days with their cleats and uniforms on to cash their paychecks. What was it really like?
17: Well, that happened in some cases. One time in Oakland, we thought it was going to be that way, but it never did happen. Our owners always had the money there for us, but... Sonny Werblin in New York City with the Titans, I think he fell short on some payroll a couple different times, and he had to make it up for him. But we never had that problem in Oakland. Our owners were good for it, and thank God. We didn't make that much money, though, as the payroll was like that of a fast food store. It was like minimum wage.
12: What was travel like in those early days with the AFL?
17: Well, when you got on the airplane, you didn't know who you were going to sit next to. It could be a lady. It could be some guy, the businessman, because we flew commercial. But they tried to save seats for us, so we'd have our own seats. But never like today where each player has like three seats in an airplane so they can sprawl out. And we also, you must remember back in 1960-61, we were flying DC-6s, and that was a four-engine prop airplane.
12: That's amazing. I remember that plane. When I started flying when I was very, very young, that was one of the planes that was flying around, and I always admired them. What was it like to be a passenger on those things? Because they were kind of on the clunky side, were they not?
17: They were clunky. It took 8 hours to get to Buffalo from Oakland. 8 hours.
12: What was the philosophy of the AFL? Because it was discernibly different from the established NFL.
17: Well, I think the philosophy was we were going to beat the National Football League. We were going to score more. We were going to be more exciting. We were going to play more exciting football on defense and offense. And offensively, really, we did. There were many, many innovations in offensive play in those early years. And then not too long after that, we came on with a lot of defensive innovations. And a lot of our coaches came up with the over and under type defense with the various different stunts and almost like the zones, you know. You got they'd have like seven in the box and once in a while eight in the box like they do now. It wasn't called a zone blitz or anything like that. There were different types of blitzes, but they were quite similar to what they have today.
12: I always thought that the catalyst for the AFL was that every player there was somewhat of a cast-off, were they not, either having played maybe professional football with the NFL but not playing now, or not wanted by the National Football League, and so they all had a common purpose to kind of prove themselves that they could play this game. Am I correct in that observation, Jim?
17: You're quite correct. There were a lot of guys like that, you know. There were guys that were older than me. I was just a young kid. I was 22 years old. And I was playing alongside of guys that were 26 and 27 years old. I thought they were really old guys, you know. but they had played in Canada, or they had tried with an NFL team and had not made it. But they were the beginning, and they were guys who forged the way. A lot of them played, for a while. Some of them didn't play very long. But there were some that still had some good football in them, and it helped the American Football League get to where they wanted to get.
12: We only have a minute before we have to break, Jim, but if my memory serves me correctly, I think you grew up in the Midwest, Wisconsin. Am I correct about that?
17: That's correct, Wausau, Wisconsin.
12: And the reason I say that is that the West Coast and certainly the Bay Area must have been foreign territory for you. What was that like from a sociological standpoint for you?
17: Well, it was a shock. There was a culture shock there. I never saw so many people. I went to the University of Miami, but it was, more. It was a little different than much different than the West Coast here, and to see houses on top of each other and all over. It was a lot different.

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3: 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Here's Ron Barr.
4: Jim Otto has joined us here on Sports Byline, the Hall of Fame center who played his entire 15-year career with the Oakland Raiders. Let me talk about the Raiders and what they were like in those early days, because I think when people hear about the Raiders, they always hear about that philosophy of them against us, us against them. But in those early days, how did the personality of the Raiders, both as a team and an organization, begin to develop, Jim?
5: Well, the first 3 years was very sketchy because we had a management and organization that had never been involved in pro football before, and things were really kind of third rate. We were all trying very hard. The players, a lot of the players and coaches were trying very hard, but things just did not go. It wasn't until 1963 when the ownership of the Raiders hired Al Davis to be our head coach and general manager, and he made a few changes with a few players that improved our defense and that improved our offense, and we were able to turn the team around to a 10-4 season that year, which was really great. We almost made it to the playoff game for the American Football League that year, and after that year, we really never looked back. We were just continually working with an intense desire to be the greatest team in the American Football League and in all of football. And we put together a great group of fans in Oakland. They're just passionate for football. They're still there. We still have wonderful fans. And that is the thing that we worked for, and So many years we had that. It's just unfortunate at this point that we are stumbling a bit, but we're going to come back and we're going to win.
4: One of the things, too, that I always felt about the Raiders is that they were one of only a few franchises that truly reflected the personality of the community. And what I mean by that, I think about the Steelers and the kind of blue-collar attitude that exists in Pittsburgh and in Pennsylvania and how that transferred off onto the field to the team and also with the Raiders as well. Am I correct in that observation? How did the community and the Raiders coalesce together?
5: Well, you're very correct there. We were very much like the Steelers, or before the Steelers were the Steelers. And we had a blue-collar group of people in Northern California that followed us, and the very same people around America followed us. And they just thought that we were hard-working type guys that just would never give up, never die. And when the fourth quarter came, we were going to win. If we didn't win in the fourth, we'd take it to the fifth and get it there. And it was just a wonderful group of people, and that was the type of football team that everybody would love to play on, because I sure enjoyed it.
4: What was Al Davis's football coaching philosophy, Jim?
5: Well, he was he believed that the team, every player, should have pride and poise in what they do. That was the main thing that we built ourselves on, pride and poise. And that pride and poise built intensity. And that intensity took us for years. And it was something that we always worked on. It's something that I still believe in tremendously. That also the commitment that we made for that commitment to excellence. So those were the things I think that really built our team, is just having that pride in what we had there in Oakland, and the poise to take it on no matter what the problem might be, or whatever might come up during the game. You always were poised to where you could go forward and still win.
4: One of the things that I find fascinating about that, Jim, is that certainly was the hallmark of the Raiders, but yet also the other hallmark was the individuality of the players. I mean, there was a dichotomy between that pride and poise, and also you had a group of guys that were individuals. I mean, they would do things and walk to the beat of a different drum. I mean, I think of Ted Hendricks, I think of Kenny Stabler, I think of Lyle Alzado, all of those type of guys. How were they able to pull it together, and then all of a sudden when they crossed the line onto the field, play that way?
5: We were a family, basically. They were different in many different ways, but right now in this day, when we're together, we're a family. And we wanted to win. We wanted to win together. A lot of these guys may not have been accepted with other teams, but with the Raiders, they were accepted by all of us. We accepted everybody. And when you get a feeling of that acceptance, it does something to you. And you become a part of something, and they definitely became a part of the Oakland Raiders and the greatness of our team.
4: The thing I always observed, and correct me if you think I'm wrong about this, Jim, is that on teams like the Raiders, they really didn't care what somebody did, if they were ruffians or if they did crazy type of things, as long as on Sunday they went out and they were able to be a contributing part of the team.
5: Well, to a certain extent that's true, but naturally we weren't out to make headlines for some of the ruffian things that we did outside of the game. That was not our goal at all. It just so happened that some of those things did happen. And it was just part of a growing boy, let's call it, okay? And let's leave it at that.
4: Let's leave it at that. You had, of course, one of the youngest coaches in the National Football League, and John Madden at that time. I think he was around 32 years old. What were those early years like for John?
5: Well, it was exciting because John, grew with us a couple years before he became the head coach, and he knew what intensity was. He knew the type of intensity that was necessary for us to win, and he would build that intensity weekly. And when we went into a game, we would be loose, but we'd still be intense, and we were ready to play.
4: Let me ask you about George Blanda, because I think he played football to almost 50 years old, did he not?
5: Yeah, he was 49 when he retired.
4: Amazing. How was anybody able to play that long? What was the essence of his success?
5: Well, George, naturally did not play a lot of snaps. He played and took the snaps when he needed to, and he was able to perform in that time to win a game. And that was something that George was always very good at. He knew what he could do against the opponent. He'd come in the game, we'd capitalize on it, get a score, and go off a champion. He'd kick a field goal or whatever it took. But the team was behind him. I mean, if you take a 49-year-old quarterback and have just an also-ran type offensive line in front of him, he's not going to do too well. We had an offensive line that when George came in the game, it seemed like we went up another level of intensity. And we protected George to the utmost so he could get the ball off. We ran plays probably harder than we ever did because this was our last opportunity to win, and we were going to win. And that was the type of group that I played with.
4: You also played in Super Bowl number 2. That was against Green Bay, those early years when the AFL was trying to find itself against the NFL. Of course, the breakthrough came in Super Bowl number 3. Take me through that game just briefly.
5: Well, it's kind of hard to remember. I know that there was a bit of ballyhoo about the game, you know, and all that stuff, and there was press, and I can remember all that. And I remember practice. And how hard we practiced. I grew up in northern Wisconsin, and I wanted to beat the Packers in the worst way. And I had Jordan and Kostelnik as defensive tackles and Ray Nitschke as the middle linebacker. So I had those three different guys that I had to prepare myself to block and do different things against. I played my heart out the whole game, and I tried to do the best that I could. And Vince Lombardi complimented me one time about it, that if there was a player to reckon with in that game, it was Jim Otto. But we still lost, and that's not good. But it was a great game for me, an opportunity for me to show what I could do to my folks back home.
4: When Jim Otto sits back and kind of reflects on his career and everything, what's your favorite memories, Jim?
5: Oh, the favorite memories are just the opportunity to be able to play professional football. There's so many guys don't understand that it's really a privilege to be able to do that. And I had that privilege, and it was an honor. And I just had a lot of fun. The camaraderie with teammates, the end of the season, the end of a winning season, and all those fun things that you had. And I still see my teammates all the time. And I just had a birthday party here a couple weeks ago. And my wife had probably about 75 of my teammates and their wives at the party. And we just had a wonderful time.
4: I got to tell you, one of the things that I loved about the AFL was the great rivalries. When I think about the Raiders against Kansas City, the Raiders against San Diego, in about 20 seconds, they were something special, something that you don't always see in sports.
5: That's for sure. We had rivalries with the New York Jets. We had them with Pittsburgh. We had them with everybody we played against. Everybody wanted to beat the Raiders. And they had one heck of a time ever doing it.
4: Jim, I want to thank you. I've known you for a long time. You've always been very gracious. And I want to urge people, if they'd like to read a wonderful book, and you can find it, it's called Pain of Glory. It's about Jim Otto's career and all that he went through on the field and then after his career was over as well. Jim, come back and join us again.
5: Thank you very much.
4: Thank you. Jim Otto joining us and you on Sports Byline, the Hall of Fame center. He played his entire 15-year career with the Raiders. We continue with more of you and Sports Byline.
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4: Mike Minter joining us on Sports Byline, the former free safety for the Carolina Panthers, who played 10 seasons, all of those in a Carolina Panthers uniform, and also got a chance to play in a Super Bowl back in 2003 when the Panthers took on the New England Patriots. Give me a perspective, if you will, when you went to your first NFL training camp, the kind of excitement that you felt, what it was like for you as compared to the attitude that you had going into your ninth or, say, tenth training camp.
5: Well, I'll tell you what, the first year, man, I was just so excited. I'm excited about being in the NFL. I'm nervous. I don't know what to expect. I don't know, you know, what these guys are going to look like, how big they gonna be. I mean, so you had all these emotions going in your head coming into training camp, and it was just amazing. And so, you know, again, my ninth season, I know what to expect. I know what's going on. I know the playbook. I'm not nervous about, you know, what to do when the coach say get off the hash mark to go catch the ball in a cover two. You know, so I understood the NFL. I understood when to go fast, when not to go fast. And so the difference is you know what's going on, and so you understand how to make plays and when to make plays, as if when you come in as a rookie, man, everything is 100 miles an hour.
4: I mentioned that you were a member of Nebraska's national championship teams twice, matter of fact, and so therefore there are expectations that go along with that, and I'm just wondering whether you feared failure in any particular way, because I've always found over the years, Mike, that that's a great motivating factor for the outstanding athlete. He's always afraid he may fail.
5: I tell you what, that's the biggest motivating factor that's out there is that, you know, just you're so right. I mean, the fear of failure is a big motivating tool that I think every person that tries to go achieve the impossible. And when you look at playing in the National Football League, that's impossible. You're talking about less than 1% of the population get a chance to do that. And so, it's always that fear factor. And so what you try to do is use that in a positive way. And because fear can also paralyze you where you can't do anything. And a lot of people get to that spotlight and they freeze. And people, why? What is that fear? Either you can use it as a positive, or it'll bounce back on you as a negative.
4: Do you remember that aha moment? And I define the aha moment as when that player says, you know, aha, I do belong here in the National Football League.
10: Well, it came pretty early with me. We had a scrimmage, and it was a goal line scrimmage, and fullback came out of the backfield and came to catch the ball out of the backfield, and I hit him so hard, I knocked the ball out, knocked him about 5 yards back up in the air, and then at that moment, when I stood up, I said, okay, I'm okay. I think I can handle this.
4: You played free safety in the National Football League, and I've always found the people that played free safety, people like maybe a Ronnie Lott, those that could kind of roam the field and everything, it really fit their personality. Was that position a personality-driven position for Mike Minter?
10: Oh, absolutely. I mean, you know, I love the physicality of the game and the thinking part of the game, because as safety, you have to be able to think. You just can't go out there running around and doing anything. You have to think. So them were the two things that I love about playing safety in the National Football League, which fits my personality. You know, I'm an emotional guy. I love, you know, and I love to think. I'm a deep thinker. And so, you know, you take those things right there, definitely fits my personality and what we was doing in the backfield.
4: Has that position of free safety, Mike, become somewhat of a hybrid position now in the NFL? And what I mean by that is defensive back and also part linebacker as well?
10: Absolutely. I mean, you know, you're going to have a guy that can get up in the run and be at run support. Because back in the day, the free safety normally just stayed in the middle of the field, and you had the strong safety up there. Now today you have both safeties doing the same thing. So you got to have guys that can run, guys that can cover like a corner, but at the same time, a guy that can get in the box and play like a linebacker to make tackles. And so I think that's critical right now today for safeties in the National Football League.
4: One of the things that I know about football players is that they have such a focus. They're able to put mind over matter. And I'm going to take you back to the Super Bowl against New England in 2003. You had a great game. You had a career high, equal to career high with 18 tackles. And you played most of the third and all of the fourth quarter with a broken foot. Now, most people, if they had an injury like that, would limp off from work. But, you know, football players aren't capable of doing that. Give me some insight, if you will, Mike, on how football players deal with the mind and the matter.
10: Well, you know what, I really believe that the game of football and practice, it is made just for that purpose, so that you don't think about what's going on, okay? You don't think about the matter of the situation. What you think about is that your mind needs to overcome that. And so you go through training camp. That's what training camp is all about. Let me put you through so much pressure that you can still think through that situation. And so you running, you throwing up, you doing all these things and training, your body hurt. And so what you have to say to yourself is, I'm going to continue to go forward. I'm going to continue to make it happen. You know, I'm not going to stop. And so when a situation arises in a game that's a pressure situation, you know, fourth quarter, you tired, you hurting, 2 minutes to go in the game, what are you going to do? I mean, are you going to be thinking about your injuries, or are you going to be thinking about making the play? And so in the Super Bowl, I knew that I might not ever get to the Super Bowl again. And so what you do is you tie up your shoe, you tape it up, and let's go. And you'll worry about that injury later on in the morning. And so that's basically, you know, how you look at it. You try to live in the moment and not worry about what's going to happen later on.
4: But, Mike, isn't the challenge knowing if you are injured where, you know, you have to fight through it, or you might be hurting your team because you are injured, somebody will try to cover up a little bit for you, and you don't want to do that because you know the consequences of that, then something else breaks down along the way. What is that very thin line between fighting through pain and also then making sure you don't hurt your team with that pain?
10: Well, you know what, I think that's a situation where, you know, the person, I believe, has to make that call. The trainer will make that call. That's why you have them. So you will be able to protect, you know, the team, and then also protect the player from himself. Because, you know, he's going to want to go. I mean, that's just what we do. We're going to go, and we're going to want to go. And so the trainer has to look at that situation and say, okay, you know, Mike, you can't go. You hurt the team. It just don't look like it can happen. But the situation that I was looking at is, it was more or less, you know, looking at a situation where could I run? Could I still make the plays that I could make as if I wasn't hurt? And if I couldn't do that, then it was no way I was going to stay on that field to hurt the team or hurt me by looking crazy on the Super Bowl. So I think it was, again, a situation that you look at. You roll the dice, and fortunate enough, I was able to continue to play on it.
4: Would you have done something differently if it had been another type of game besides the Super Bowl?
10: Yes, absolutely. Absolutely would have done it totally different. I mean, you got to realize that, it's no more tomorrow. No more games left. No more weeks. You're off. It's the last game of the season. You got 6-7 months to heal up. And so you look at it, that's how I looked at it, opposed to, next week I got another game.
4: Did you feel any pain during the course of that third and fourth quarter when you broke it?
10: Oh, absolutely. It was excruciating. When the play was going on, I didn't feel anything. I think the drilling was pumping and everything. But when the play stopped, that's when you start feeling the throbbing that was going on in your foot.
4: Mm-hmm. Just amazing. I read the comment that you made. I grew up poor in Lawton, Oklahoma, got some breaks along the way, but kept my dream of playing football, playing at Nebraska, and playing in the NFL. Tell me a little bit about how you grew up and what breaks you got along the way, Mike.
10: Well, I grew up, again, in Lawton, Oklahoma. It was a situation of single parent. My mom raised four kids. I have, two older sisters and one younger brother. But it goes deeper than that because, my grandmother had 13 kids. And so you can imagine how many grandkids in different generations was at our house. And we basically grew up at my grandmother's house. And so you can go 25, 30 deep. That was in one little 800-square-foot, governmental apartment. And so, it was a situation, man, where, the strongest survived. And that's how I was. But I learned so much from that. I learned loyalty. I've learned, family is important. I learned that you don't never forget where you come from. And along the way, I fell in love with the game of football and wanted to play this game. And it really was a sanctuary for me. It was a place where when I got on that football field, man, all worries went away. Nobody could tell me I couldn't eat. Nobody could tell me that I had to wear hand-me-downs. I mean, on that field, you was set apart, and it was just a great place for me to, just really, have my own world out there. And so, so the game of football, and so coaches became very important in my life. And when you look at a situation like that, when coaches become such a big part of your life, and teachers become a big part of your life, that's why I'm so keen in, giving back to kids because I know how important that is. And so what I tell people all the time is the people in your life that God put in there at certain times, okay, to help you through what you're going through. And so I'm just so excited about the fact that, I had people like that along the way. My mom was very instrumental in my whole life. I mean, she was my rock. I mean, she spoke greatness over me from day one and was, one of my biggest cheerleaders. And so, losing her was very, very difficult because it was the first time I ever had to play football without her being there. And so that was different. And so, when you look at those situations, you look at life and it's all about decisions. Because I believe everybody goes through something. I believe everybody get knocked down by something. What are you going to do after that? What decision are you going to make to rectify that situation? What are you going to do when the odds is against you and everybody's telling you no? Well, are you going to believe it or are you going to stand up and do what you know God called you to do and gave you the gift to do? And so these are the type of things that I look at when I look at my life and what I went through and really just, coming into the NFL, having a guy like Eric Davis there that I could depend on and talk to and him lead me through and show me what the game of football is all about, what the business of football is all about. Having a guy like Sam Mills that you can watch and learn from and things like that. So when you look at those things, having a coach like Tom Osborne in Nebraska, being able to teach me how to become a man, there at the University of Nebraska. And them type of things right there, you can't trade for the world.
4: I want to talk to you about one of those influences and coaches in your life, Tom Osborne at Nebraska. And we got a couple minutes here before I kick you loose. But I remember Irving Fryer telling me, I said, how did a kid from Newark, New Jersey ever end up in Lincoln, Nebraska? And he said, let me tell you, he said, when I took my recruiting trip, it was on a winter day, and they had the biggest snowstorm in Lincoln's history. Now, here I am, a black kid, coming into Lincoln, Nebraska, with about a foot and a half of snow on the ground, and it's falling down. He said, but you know what? He said, Tom Osborne came into my house in New Jersey, and he said, I didn't have the nicest house, but he spent 4 hours talking to my mother. And yeah. He said, you know what? He said, he sold my mother, and my mother told me where I was going.
10: Hey, that's pretty much how it works. And you know what, Coach Osborne, he was just genuine. And I think that's the thing that separates, you know, people, is this, you know, just being who you are. He didn't come in selling a whole lot of stuff, because that's not Tom Osborne. Tom Osborne came in with the same, you know, demeanor that he would if he was sitting in front of the football team getting ready to go play a big game. He always was the same man, very consistent, and I think people see the genuineness in that. And so, you know, so it's not a big deal when they're doing that. And so I think that's when you look at Tom Osborne, that's what you see. And that's why, that's what made Nebraska so great, is that the coaching staff and the teammates, they help you through that adjustment. And so I had Will Shields when I got into at Nebraska, because he went to the same high school I went to. So, again, I had a guy that I could lean on through my Nebraska years to help me, you know, adjust to the situation that we was in.
4: Mike Minter joining us this hour on Sports Byline, and I think you could tell from the conversation, not only an outstanding football player, but also an outstanding person. We'll take a break, continue with more of you and America's Sports Talk Show.
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4: Jim Otto and Mike Minter with us this hour on Sports Byline. And again, if you'd like to check out Jim Otto's book, it's called Pain of Glory. And he went to the University of Miami, which was unusual because here was a kid that grew up in Wisconsin. And Mike Minter with us as well. He played his entire career with the Carolina Panthers, the former free safety. And he was also a member of Nebraska's national championship teams back in 1994 and 1995. 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

0: With SRN News, I'm John Scott. President Trump was in Wasilla, Alaska. He told the crowd at a rally his work securing the border made America safer as he kept criminals out.
1: They allowed 25 million people to pour across our borders from all over the world. They came from all over, and they came from prisons, and they came from mental institutions, and they were murderers. Murderers, 11,888 murderers, many of whom killed more than one person. They came in totally unchecked.
0: The president is also set to visit Arizona, Montana, and Georgia later this week. The Department of Homeland Security admitting that ICE violated a New Jersey court order involving the processing of detainees.
2: New Jersey Congresswoman Analoia Mejia says DHS is now confirming that ICE agents used the parking lot of the federal government's Roxbury warehouse to process 14 detainees in September in two separate incidents. There have been weeks of rumors about ICE activity at Roxbury, which DHS had been denying. The New Jersey Attorney General's office is investigating. I'm Sarah Lee Kessler.
0: An Atlanta man who fell to his death at the Six Flags in Georgia has now been identified. Liz Kennedy with a report.
3: The tragic event happened on the Goliath roller coaster on Monday. The man, 42-year-old Hassan Kareem, worked for Atlanta Public Schools. According to police, Kareem was ejected from the ride and struck other patrons before falling beneath the attraction. Four other people were injured in the incident. The ride, which reaches about 70 miles per hour, stands about 200 feet tall. A statement by Atlanta Public Schools was released on Tuesday and read that Kareem's presence and impact will be deeply missed by our students, staff, and all those whose lives he touched. I'm Liz Kennedy.
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0: The private spaceflight company Blue Origin, which was founded by Jeff Bezos, is building a $500 million manufacturing campus outside of Austin.
6: It will be a short drive away from a similar facility being built by Elon Musk's SpaceX.
7: There's already a large space workforce there.
6: Keith Cowing with the website NASAWatch.com says Texas has always been a center for space exploration, thanks to the Johnson Space Center. These two new projects will focus on satellite communications networks and solar arrays. I'm Jennifer Kuiper.
0: Amazon wants to open a drone delivery hub in North Portland, and some members of the city council want to slow that process. At this week's council meeting, they'll consider authorizing the city attorney to notify the Oregon Department of Land Conservation and Development that the city does plan to consider a moratorium on commercial drone facilities. That delay would give the council 45 days to consider a moratorium. Amazon wants to expand its service. News at townhall.com. If there ever was a great pumpkin, this is it.
8: The giant pumpkin from Rhode Island appears to have set a new world record at the Southern New England Giant Pumpkin Growers Way Off. Ron Wallace grew the pumpkin, which weighed in at 3,156 pounds. Organizers say it beat the previous world record by almost 300 pounds, but it still has to officially be certified by the Guinness Book of World Records. Rich Thomason reporting.
0: Americans spending an estimated $13.5 billion celebrating Halloween this year. That's according to the National Retail Federation, which expects the spending to increase this year by some $400 million. Some three-quarters of consumers say they do plan to celebrate. That includes everything from handing out candy to carving pumpkins, watching scary movies, and dressing up in costumes. More on these stories at townhall.com.
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13: 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It's Sports Overnight America here on the Sports Byline Broadcast Network. And if I open by bragging about my team winning, I got to open by congratulating the other team, the team on the other side of the equation, the Tampa Bay Rays. They've evened the semifinals in Major League Baseball, the American League Championship Series, to one game apiece. They are through on fourth inning, and Jen, I remember telling you, I actually got to watch this one live. I derelicted my gym time this evening to watch what doesn't happen very often with Cleveland in the one step away from the World Series. I've seen them play in three World Series in my lifetime, and they haven't won any of them. Tampa Bay has kind of been in the same boat. I believe that they were there and they lost to the to the Phillies in 08. They lost to the Dodgers, and do I remember them losing to the Houston Astros? Have they been to three World Series? I can't put my...
14: I remember the Astros. Dodgers, I remember specifically because they pulled Snell due to analytics, which was ridiculous.
13: Oh, okay.
14: Who's now a Dodger?
13: Yeah, he's going to go game three. If he's up for it anyway. But no joy in Mudville, aka Cleveland on Tuesday night. That's who's going to head to Cleveland. I think that they did their job in St. Petersburg despite not taking advantage of the opportunity to go up 2-0. But, when you score... What's that?
15: Just the two. 2008 and 2020, where they lost to the Dodgers in the short season.
13: And I should have remembered that because I was just looking up the banners, and I only saw two American League championship pennants up there. I think they had one up there for their wild card appearance in 2013. But nonetheless, Rays won, Guardians won, series picks up in Cleveland on Thursday. Brewers and Dodgers will do it in L.A. on Wednesday night. Other stuff happened, I'm sure, and we'll figure out how to talk about that. Sports Overnight America, and we'll be right back.
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0: Sports Overnight America from Phoenix with Jen and Jeff Rich.
1: I guess you're not flipping the script tonight.
2: No, I'm fine with that.
1: I guess there's some kind of frozen frenzy going on the ice, but I'll flip the script.
3: I was a little distracted with, the whole Milwaukee-LA conversation off here.
1: Understood, Daniel. Understood. So, I'm just going
3: to flip flipping the script. It's time for her to ask the questions.
1: So, Jeff.
2: Yeah, I already closed the email with what I'm supposed to say, and it's kind of ridiculous that I still need that email because it's been like 7 years now.
1: Yeah. So, you work out at home, right?
2: I do now.
1: You don't subscribe to, any kind of, place where there could be men ogling you?
2: So, where my office space is located, my boss likes being in Scottsdale. I hate Scottsdale. I hate Scottsdale so bad.
1: Athletes are hated too.
2: Oh God, just stay out of Scottsdale.
3: How much surgery is in Scottsdale?
2: A lot.
1: On a zero to Susan Dell.
2: There's a lot of surgery. There's a lot of Botox. There's a lot of Brazilian butt lifts. There's a lot of it everywhere. But, so my office space, it's in, one of those mixed residential business places. And we do actually have access to the gym.
1: Okay.
2: And, at first I'm like, yeah, this is great. You know, they have, a little coffee bar down there, TVs everywhere, all sorts of equipment, a pool, an actual,
1: indoor and outdoor pools.
2: Yeah, they have, 9 pools. There's hot tubs. There's a sauna. And anytime it was kind of slow during the day, I'd just be like, hey, maybe I'll start to work out for a little bit. My boss is, really into health and fitness, so he'd be like, oh, cool, that's a great idea. So I just, get paid to go work out for, an hour or so. And it got old fast. It got, really old.
1: Why did it get old?
2: The gym culture is trash.
1: How so?
2: Careless people, oblivious people, people recording themselves, people just sitting on machines, staring at their phones, not even using
3: machines.
2: People who don't know how to clean the machines, especially after they do really gross stuff because they're probably filming content for their OnlyFans page. I couldn't do it anymore. So I've just been slowly buying gym equipment and bringing it into the house.
1: And hey, it saves you the gas money, it saves you the drive.
2: I would only work out there when I was already, I had to be out there for work. And again, I cannot stress this enough. I really would love to not have any part of my life where I have to go into Scottsdale.
1: But you have to for the job.
2: I hate it so bad.
1: The job itself.
2: Yeah.
1: But you'd already be in the building.
2: But I'd already be in the building, yeah.
1: But the experience, the convenience did not offset the perils of the experience.
2: No.
1: So, what kind of attire? We'll start with the men. What kind of attire do you?
2: So you came. So, my boss was out of town for a couple weeks, and it was right after I was in the hospital for the mystery illness that they still don't have any idea what was wrong with me. So Jeff actually came to work and was hanging out in my boss's office since he wasn't using it. And I think you made it about 2.5 hours before you asked me how many guys walk past your office without shirts on.
1: Okay, it's
2: It depends on the day. I feel Monday, Wednesday, Fridays, we get more shirtless dudes. Tuesday, Thursdays must be, maybe the off days.
1: Okay.
2: Maybe they work out Monday, Wednesday, Friday, and then they take Tuesday, Thursday off for, muscle recovery.
1: Okay.
2: But, yeah, it depends on the day.
1: They have big muscles to recover.
2: You didn't ask me at any point, how many ladies walk past my office with, not a lot of clothing on. And again, it depends on the day and the time.
1: I almost picked a bad day.
2: And I'm not going to lie. There are times where you can tell some of the ladies are working ladies.
1: Okay.
2: They're meeting somebody in one of the towers.
1: Oh, nice.
2: No one wears that much lace or, crocheted thingies with, barely any underwear underneath it.
1: But this is the building in general. This isn't exclusive to the gym.
2: No, yeah, this is just the whole complex is just a disaster. You can't drive anywhere without someone, strutting around like they're super hot. I hate Scottsdale so much.
1: Didn't you say when the Suns went to the finals, you saw, these chicks wearing, skimpy Sun shirts that still had the sales folds in them?
2: Yeah.
1: So,
2: you get that with any fan base, though.
1: So in the gym, so men are shirtless, You know, men are just like they're watching TV on the couch.
2: Yeah, pretty much.
1: But in a public space.
2: And some of them are wearing tiny shorts.
1: Tiny shorts.
2: Like, you expect the tiny shorts on the ladies. Yeah. The tiny shorts on the men, though, that's weird.
1: Yeah, so I've hit an age, and, you know, I kind of grew up in that baggy clothes hip-hop era where, you know, 11-inch shorts seemed to be appropriate, and I saw that they sell, like, 7-inch shorts. So I started buying 7-inch shorts, and I was like, wow, these don't get in the way as much. These are, you know, these are very, very comfortable to work out in. Now, I might show a little
3: bit
1: more thought.
3: Like Ed McCaffrey's shoulder pads.
1: Ed McCaffrey's shoulder pads. Those were...
3: Shoulder pads in the history of the world.
1: Okay. So there were, the shorter shorts are better for the workout. Now, I'm a 48-year-old man that was, I feel overweight again after not being at the gym for a month, but, I was a little husky when I first went to the gym, and I never thought by showing any more leg that, you know, that I was dressing like, let's just say it, a whore. A man whore. I guess you have to specify. It's like women's basketball. It's like basketball and women's basketball. Like, there's whores and then there's man whores.
2: There's whores and there's man whores and there's attention whores.
1: Yeah, oh yeah.
2: Yeah.
1: And some people are all three.
2: Yeah.
1: There's 187 genders, right? So,
3: I have a question. What's the difference between that and a hoe?
2: A hooker and a hoe? The difference between a hooker and a hoe ain't nothing but her feet.
3: I don't even know what that means.
2: That's
3: okay.
2: Salt and pepper.
1: Oh, okay.
2: None of your business.
1: Nice.
2: The hooker and a hoe ain't nothing but her feet.
1: With whores and hoes and hookers?
2: Yeah, I don't either. All I know about hookers and hoes are from Salt and Pepper.
1: I think hoes are just...
3: one rub and tug in my life ever.
1: I think hoes are just scandalous. I think you could be you whore. I mean, I think it's still, you know, playing six, so you don't go out with your lady friends when you're in high school.
2: Yeah, mean girls.
1: You know, so, but, you know, dressing like whore, obviously this is, you know, this stems from comedy variety show that airs on one of the broadcast channels on the weekend. I think it's on Saturday nights. Where Shane Gillis, who was almost a cast member on that show, said something, and Daniel and I think that you and I are in consensus that the joke itself wasn't that funny, but the backlash and the aftermath has been just 1,000% hilarious. So one thing that I shared with Jen that I didn't share with you in the group text was how everybody's up in arms about Shane Gillis, and Lorne Michaels, you know, he has him host every season as revenge for NBC not allowing him to be hired, and, you know, we should shun Lorne Michaels by not watching the American version of Saturday Night Live, but watching the British version, which is funnier, allegedly, which is really funny to everybody that that knows better, because you don't boycott Lorne Michaels shows by watching a different Lorne Michaels show.
3: It's pretty simple. If you don't like something, don't watch it, don't listen, don't whatever. Yeah. I don't understand the whole thing. It's like, you know, and Darren and Dominic can attest to this, because they're both Survivor fans, and I'm Survivor fan. I watched every Survivor season all the way up to about 43. It lost me. The show lost me. I stopped watching it. It was like pretty simple. Just stop watching it. And the ratings went up, and hey, good for them, da da da. But I wasn't a fan anymore, and I just stopped watching it. It's not that difficult to, like, figure out. If you don't like something, don't watch it. Don't talk about it all the time.
1: Yeah, that happened with us with The Walking Dead. And with us with Saturday Night Live. I mean, I would say 2008, first couple of years that we were married when we were renting, we were, it was still kind of appointment viewing. Once we got the DVRs in place, it was appointment recording, but, after a while...
3: You mean that it's Roxbury all day, or the ladies, man?
1: See, that loses me. Like, the only... And it wasn't really a Saturday Night Live movie so much as it was just cast members from Saturday Night Live. It was like Tommy Boy. Tommy Boy, I guess Happy Gilmore, but, you know, Adam Sandler really didn't make, you know, they made Coneheads was a Saturday Night Live movie, Wayne's World was a Saturday Night Live movie, It's Pat, which was so terrible, I've never watched it, it was a Saturday Night Live movie, Mary Catherine Gallagher was an SNL movie, they made a movie about MacGruber that we actually watched, and I think it's kind of a guilty pleasure, quite frankly, but, yeah, if you don't like something, don't watch it, you don't have to go on tirades on social media to talk about how little you like something. But the one thing I wanted to communicate, and I know that we're up against the clock here, is there's one thing that men and women have in common at the gym, at least at normal gyms, Scottsdale excluded,

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1: All right, everybody, welcome back. Sports Overnight America. We got a little midweek Tuesday football. I can't call it Fun Belt. I can't call it Match-In. I'm trying to think of a Tuesday CUSA. I guess that's the best way that it's going to go. Delaware and Middle Tennessee. We didn't tune in for that, did we, Jen?
2: It's kind of just like, it's football.
1: Yeah. Florida International and Jacksonville State. Jacksonville State is actually nowhere near Jacksonville, Florida, despite the fact that you can buy Jacksonville State football tickets for a school in Alabama on the Jacksonville section of Game Time. Little known fact, I guess. But they beat the team from Homestead, Florida, 27-24 in some Tuesday night CUSA Tuesday, and the Delaware Blue Hens visited the Middle Tennessee State. Oh, and I'm almost ashamed that I don't remember their mascot, but another 3-point game. So you had some thrilling fourth quarters in Conference USA football. Conference USA looks nothing like what it looked like when it had like Louisville and Cincinnati and a bunch of schools that ended up defecting to the Big East, and then
3: UCF,
1: they folded and it became
3: there, right?
1: Oh yeah. Well, UCF was when Dante Culpepper played down there in like the mid to late 90s. UCF was in the Mid-American Conference for 1 year, which was ridiculous geography against a bunch of Great Lakes schools until you see that they eventually added UMass, which was ridiculous geography, and now Sacramento State is a member of the Mid-American Conference. Speaking of that American Athletic Conference, they're going to pick up on Wednesday. We're going to get Missouri State hosting Kennesaw State and Sam Houston hosting Western Kentucky. All of these schools, with the exception of maybe Florida International and Middle Tennessee State, all of those schools were in the FCS when the Big East.
3: Atlantic, sorry.
1: Kennesaw State
3: Florida
1: is the Owls.
3: Atlantic, I mean.
1: Florida Atlantic's the Owls. Florida International is the Panthers. And the one Miami Heat game that I've attended back in 2022, we went on Florida International night at the and it was named after, it was like the FTX Center, and it was like days after Sam Fried, I think the guy's name was indicted.
3: Friedman, yes.
1: Okay. Was indicted on charges. But they were giving out Florida
3: Nick
1: International
3: Brady
1: bucket.
3: And, everybody else got sued.
1: Oh, yeah, yeah. Well, you know, even Gronk is like, me know that, not real money. It's a good Nikki Glaser joke. That one sticks out from all of the roasts, is going to call it out. The Tom Brady roast was hilarious. It was, what, 2 years ago now?
2: It was so good.
1: It was. Robert Kraft, all of his teammates, and then you had the podcasters that told raunchy jokes because nobody knew who they were, nor did they care. There's some Fun Belt action happening on Thursday. You're going to get an AAC game with East Carolina and UAB, and you're going to get Georgia Southern and Old Dominion. And, oh, look, it's Pac-12. I don't know if it's after dark. It's 5 o'clock local time for us. Colorado State and Texas State down in San Marcos. So this should be a fun game.
3: Got a buddy that lives down in San Marcos from high school, and okay. He played at Texas State, actually, right tackle, I think.
1: Outstanding. Anyone want to take a guess at what Middle Tennessee's mascot is? I want to say they're like the Blue Raiders. And then it popped up.
3: Didn't, so no.
1: Blue Raiders. The Blue Raiders.
3: I was going to say Pirates, but, you know.
1: That's ECU. I mean, among others.
3: I know it's ECU, but just, I don't know why Pirates. It's not that far off from Raiders, you know.
1: They're kind of two birds of a feather, so to speak. And then Friday,
3: they would think about being in the gym.
1: What, the Raiders or the Pirates?
3: Either one.
1: Well, Blue Raiders. I mean, that's what they go to do. Have you seen this week's episode of It's Always Sunny in Philadelphia? By the way,
3: I have not yet. No.
1: We have several Panty Reed references from Danny DeVito on the show this week. So worth checking out if you got Hulu or pirated streams, you can look into that. All right. Well, we still got a few minutes, so let's get into Friday, Memphis at Tulane, Appalachian State at Coastal Carolina. Hey, Jen, Coastal Carolina's on TV at home on ESPN2. Where we look it up for now. I know that your friend's daughter is a cheerleader at Coastal Carolina. And for some reason, last broadcast, they never showed the cheerleader.
2: You did not, no.
1: So, is she also the son of a former Major League Baseball player?
2: I don't...
1: Daughter.
2: I don't really remember how the kid structure worked.
1: Okay.
2: I think from a previous marriage.
1: Okay.
2: I think they both had children from previous marriages, and then...
1: They came together and then...
2: And I don't think they had any of their own. Yeah.
1: Okay.
3: Is Coastal Carolina, the coach that was like... I don't want no cats, meow. I need those dogs.
2: I think so.
1: The Coastal Carolina Chanticleers and their boss that imitates animals is about as well as Gary Busey. What did Gary Busey imitate? What kind of animal?
2: Was it a dog?
3: Anyone that does a lot of drugs.
2: There's a specific, he does it every now and then on his Instagram. And, I mean, it's just like a, like, I'm not going to do it because it's incredibly loud. It takes a lot to push out a sound like that. But I'm going to have to find it now because my brain's going to be itching to hear it.
1: Number 7, Texas hosting Florida. That's your noon kickoff on ABC. Big noon kickoff on Fox. Ohio State at Indiana. Indiana's on a long winning streak. We will see if Ohio State can interrupt that as they visit Bloomington. Northwestern's ranked there at Michigan State, who just played an overtime thriller last week. Alabama
3: at... formation that Chip Kelly lined up in?
1: I did not.
3: Chip Kelly weird formation, and he had, like, two wide receivers split, like, 10 yards back on either side. It was very bizarre.
1: I'll have to give that a look. I don't know that that plays too well for the radio show, but of personal interest, it is. Missouri at Ole Miss. Missouri is kind of one of the bigger enigmas in college football. Arizona State was the only team to knock off Texas Tech in the regular season a year ago. They visit Lubbock. That'll be your 12:30 Pacific time kickoff. And then in prime time, Notre Dame and BYU. I think this is truly the holy war. I mean, they give that name to the Utah BYU game, but this is definitely the battle of known religious schools. Number 2 Notre Dame versus number 8 BYU. Notre Dame had the pleasure of crushing Stanford this week. And BYU, they just continue to roll on. Oklahoma State is ranked there at Houston. We've got Utah at Colorado in the late game, and another ACC clash after dark with Wake Forest visiting California. All right, we'll look at the NFL's schedule ahead and maybe talk a little bit more about Major League Baseball when we come back. 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It's our pleasure to make your acquaintance in Sports Overnight America. 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

0: Sports Overnight America from Phoenix with Jen and Jeff Rich.
1: All right, everybody, welcome back. Another week behind us. I guess we have five in the rearview mirror in the NFL, and we are looking ahead to week six. And we've got a Super Bowl rematch from the year that they played it in the cold and chilly weather at the at MetLife Stadium. Those players just love MetLife Stadium, Jen.
2: Yes.
1: Yeah, they do.
2: Maybe I wasn't talking. A little Miss Football.
1: MetLife Stadium has claimed quite a few leg injuries. Not quite as brutal as the FedEx Field, but you know, there are a lot of injuries that have been blamed on the turf at MetLife. But this game will be at a mile high, and the crowd should be about a mile high as well in Denver at the battle of the original two weed states, the Super Bowl. Between the Seahawks and the Broncos. Broncos, is that a plus sign? You know, they're actually getting 2.5 at home, which they probably should. They look kind of fraudulent since they entered the playoffs as a one seed a year ago. Is the secret out on Bo Nix? Is he not all that? Are the champs back this year, or do you think that they're struggling as well? I mean, they dropped one on Sunday in a tight one. I guess that question was directed to Daniel. Yeah. No, I'm talking about the Broncos and the Sea Chickens, because that game is 2 days from now.
3: I don't really know, to be honest, in that game. It's in Denver or Seattle?
1: It's in Denver. It's in Denver.
3: I would actually tend to maybe take Denver. Seattle's coming off a really, really physical game against the 49ers. That was a little bit of a letdown.
1: And do you think the close win against the Chargers was
3: by all means, I don't think Denver's been good. Even their win over the Jags, like Jags should have beaten. They just played terrible in the second half.
1: I thought they got away with it against the Chargers.
3: If I was a betting man, which I'm not, I would I'd probably take the 2.5 and roll Denver.
1: Okay. All right. Well, you got to wake up pretty early in the morning to watch your Jaguars play for the second week in a row. They are giving 2.5 to the Texans, who will also be away from their home. They won the Battle of the Ophirs. Something had to give in the AFC South. They were all over the Titans last week. Do you think that was like kind of one of those cupcake games in college football that prepares you for the real thing going into week six here? Wembley Stadium this week, Texans v. Jaguars.
3: Yeah, probably not the worst, because obviously Lawrence getting hurt would be the worst, but or Parker Washington or Brenton Strange, but one of the worst injuries the Jags could suffer going into this game is losing their left tackle. He's been really good all year, and Houston obviously has a great pass rush. So a little bit concerning there. And Houston's kind of playing with nothing to lose, to where the Jags have built a lead in the division. They're up two games on Indy, three games on Houston. So even if they do lose this game, so to speak, they'd still have a two-game lead over Houston. But it's one you really want to win, and you really kind of want to put Houston away. So I hope they can, kind of refocus, because I would say that one thing I am usually pretty confident of, when the Jags lay a stinker under Cohen the last, year and a half or year and almost a half, the next week they usually play pretty well. So I think they're going to come out and play pretty well. But I don't think Houston's a bad team. I know they're 1-4, but I don't think they're a bad team. So it should be a pretty competitive game.
1: Think we'll see much from Marvin Harrison Jr.
3: this week? No, I think he might play a little bit, but no, I don't really expect him to play a ton. And if he does, I bet you it's going to be super simple routes, you know, go routes, posts, crosses over the middle. I don't think they're not going to be able to teach him the offense in a week.
1: Okay. Ravens at Browns. I believe that these two teams are pretty equal in every aspect of, except for one. Of course, Lamar's a much better passing quarterback than Watson is at this point in his career. Probably, equally said with the running game, though we've seen Watson run a little bit. But I think that Lamar the biggest difference. He played last week, didn't he?
3: No, he did not play against Atlanta.
1: Regardless.
3: He was in a walking boot, so it'd be Snoop Huntley if he's out again.
1: So Snoop Huntley v. Watson. But the primary difference between these two teams is that the Ravens find ways to win and the Browns don't. Even knowing that the Browns have had a couple of comeback drives, they've done it against teams that aren't that great. I know Carolina scored a bunch of points, and the Browns' defense limited them. They're going to get, they're going to get Mason Graham back, which should help them immensely in dealing with Derrick Henry. You got Mark Andrews against a hobbled Carson Schwessinger. Unless they put Quincy Williams in pass coverage, but I don't think that that's exactly his game. I think this one's close, but Browns are getting 4.5. I would still take the Ravens on the road in this one with their backup quarterback.
3: Right on Twitter, it looks like Lamar is expected to play this week. But he is a little banged up.
1: All right. Panthers and the Eagles coming off of dramatic heartbreaker, but I think I put them in the same category with the Browns. If you play a team that just figures out a way to win games, I'm not saying the Panthers are that team, but the Eagles, there's just something off. And maybe you saw it on Sunday because you woke up earlier than I did, but the Philadelphia Eagles,
3: they played a sinker in the Jags really did pretty much everything they could to give that game away. So I'd be surprised if they win.
1: Okay, Bears are playing away from Chicago again. They just dishonored Mike Ditka's memory by getting their asses kicked by the Green Bay Packers. Falcons having to play during the day for, I think, the first time all season. They host the Bears inside. Will it be Tyson Badgett? Will it be Case Keenum? Is Caleb Williams ever going to get over that hangnail injury that's devastated his season?
2: We wouldn't count on it.
3: Yeah, okay. Probably still pumping his fist, getting carted off the field.
2: So, I guess he had a similar injury in college. I don't know if it's the same leg. I'd assume it is the same leg, and that's why it's taken so long for him to come back from
1: a grade 2
3: hamstring. Yeah. Painting his nails over and over again.
1: Yeah, right.
2: Just buying time until GTA comes out.
1: Yeah. Falcons plus 3.
3: That's Kyler Murray, by the way.
2: I mean, I feel...
1: Potato, potato.
2: I kind of see it being for both of them.
3: Every single time Call of Duty has released a new game, the following week, Kyler Murray gets blown out. Just a tidbit for bettors.
1: Call of Duty. How about the Saints and the Giants? Giants are... Okay, the Giants exposed themselves last week. I mean, the Giants could be 4-1, but they should really be 3-2. Washington just out-dunced them on Sunday.
3: Themselves too.
1: Yeah, it's true. So the Saints take advantage of that, go into the Meadowlands, pull off a victory.
3: The Saints are. Up there in terms of maybe the toughest team to predict in the league in terms of, like, how well they're going to play. I feel like they're the same type of team as, like, Arizona, where they're really not very good. But, like, you can't take them too lightly because their offense isn't completely terrible. And if their offense, like, gets rolling or, like, hits a rhythm, then they can be dangerous. I kind of put them in the same category.
1: Okay. Jets, they don't get to play the Browns in the rain every week. Patriots look much better on Sunday against the visiting Raiders. Is there any discussion to be had here? Do the Jets figure out a way to bring Drake May back to where he was earlier in the season?
3: Probably not, but I think this is I've been around enough bettors and people that kind of handicap games and stuff. I think this is gonna be a tough spot for New England. So we'll see how they react. I think it'll be very telling for them for the rest of the season, because it is in a position where they would kind of let down coming off the last 2 weeks.
1: All right, 3-2 Steelers visit the 1-4 Buccaneers. Long week of rest for the Bucs. Steelers, they managed to handle the Colts. I don't know if the Colts are great, but the Steelers are definitely not a team that rides the brand that they lost the Browns in Cleveland. They seem to have just figured out ways to win games. Much like I sold the Ravens, I'm selling my other division rival in the Pittsburgh Steelers.
3: Yeah, I think this is going to be an ugly game. Tampa clearly does trust Daniels, like from as a backup quarterback and from that perspective. So that's positive from them. I'd probably still take the Steelers, but, both of these teams are kind of coming off good wins, and, as far as, the momentum goes, I think it could go either way, but I would pick the Steelers.
1: 7 points, Colts are given the Titans hosting Tennessee. Is that going to be enough?
3: I'll take anyone over them.
1: Okay, another funny point spread. Rams given 12.5 to the Cardinals in Inglewood.
3: Yeah, I mean, you have to imagine Rams come out and, kind of spank them. But, division games are always tricky. So, Michael Wilson touched down there a little. Trey McBride touchdown here, and all of a sudden maybe they're in a little bit of trouble. Their defense really kind of stinks, so.
1: Yeah, Arizona's a bad football team. This is the most revolting I've seen this fan base against Michael Bidwell in the organization in general. I feel like the perhaps my upside of the week would be the Bills, playing a stinker in Las Vegas to lose them to the Raiders. Chiefs, Chargers. I just can't see LA getting off the schneid. Cowboys and Packers. That's probably going to be a pretty evenly played game on a Sunday Night Football, and then Washington and the 49ers on Monday Night Football. That could be a really embarrassing affair for the Commanders coming off of a really embarrassing affair a week ago.
3: They did beat Seattle, so just, we'll see. But Niners should handle business.
1: Okay. And are the Packers, is there any legitimacy to the Packers, or is the Bears just laying egg last week?
3: I think the Bears laid an egg last week, but we'll see. I do think Packers have two really good receivers in Christian Watson and Matthew Golden. They really need Micah Parsons back. I kind of hope he doesn't come back, but beyond that, I would say they need Jacobs back too, or just some sort of a decent running back.
1: All right, we'll take a quick break. We'll wrap it up on the other side. Jen, Jeff, and Daniel, it's Trash Night. It's Tuesday. It's Sports Byline Broadcast Network, and we'll be right back.

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2: My fellow Americans, let the message ring out that from this day forward, when you buy American, you buy the best. 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Something pure. For this is the very essence of what our servicemen and women gave their lives to protect, and by God, we shall not allow their sacrifice to be forgotten. It's time to show the world just how great American can be. And we will not wait for tomorrow to come. We will stand here. Responsible.

0: Sports Overnight America from Phoenix with Jen and Jeff Rich.
1: All right, everyone, welcome back. The date was October 13th, which, by the way, is Bernie Kosar Day. Did Bernie Kosar resonate with you in any way, Jen?
2: Well, I mean, he's one of the few Cleveland names I actually recognize.
1: Yeah. How about you, Daniel? No response. All right. Date was October 13th. On this day in 2023, on Friday the 13th, Stanford rallies from a 29-0 halftime deficit to defeat Colorado 46-43 in two overtimes at Folsom Field in Boulder with 5 minutes and 8 seconds remaining. Stanford's Ashton Daniels throws a three-yard touchdown pass to Bryce Farrell to cut the margin to 36-33. Joshua Cardy sends the contest into overtime with a 46-yard field goal as time expires in regulation. Both teams score a touchdown and a PAT in the first overtime. Stanford has the first possession of the second overtime, and Cardy boots a 31-yard field goal, a Stanford interception of a Colorado pass, which was probably thrown by Shedeur Sanders, seals the victory. Happy October 13th. Birthdays go out to Eddie Matthews, 1931, Doc Rivers, 1961, Jerry Rice, 1962, Chris Peterson, 1964, and Paul Pierce, 1977, and we are right up against it, but what do you got going on the rest of the week there, Daniel? What are you looking forward to?
3: Not a ton. We got crew go on with Tom on Thursday, gambling show on Friday, and then we got Mullen in person in the backyard on Monday, so podcast should be fun, and you know, just hanging with my mom, watching good old Chicago, you know,
1: fire,
3: Med,
1: rescue,
3: fire,
1: police.
3: PD, and on Fridays, good old Boston Blue.
1: Jen,
2: it was raining, and it rained for like 10 minutes.
1: Yeah, and my health is truly contingent on the results of the ALCS. I guess there's no one to root for.

0: news this hour from Town Hall. I'm John Scott. President Trump says no one has done more for Alaska than him, speaking at a rally in Wasilla. And the president urging supporters to re-elect Republican Senator Dan Sullivan and warned of the consequences of a Democratic victory in the midterms.
1: I've done more for this state than any other state in the union, and they'll repeal it immediately.
0: The president's visit comes with the midterms just 3 weeks away. Pope Leo XIV has lung cancer. The 71-year-old U.S.-born pontiff underwent surgery. The Vatican said that surgery was successful and confirmed the diagnosis. Cornell banning fraternity parties for the rest of the year as the university's sexual assault investigation is continuing. The move comes after several frat members were accused of sexually assaulting a former student in 2024. PG&E has more than doubled the number of customers it says could be affected by power shutoffs in California.
2: The utility is now warning that around 70,000 customers in 29 counties could lose electricity beginning Wednesday. Originally, they'd said 30,000 customers might be affected. The shutoffs loom as strong winds and dry vegetation increase wildfire risk. With the expanded warning, more than 18,600 customers in Placer, El Dorado, Nevada, and Yuba counties could be affected. The potential shutoffs could continue through Saturday afternoon. I'm Rich Cassone.
0: Kimberly Guilfoyle is now out as the U.S. ambassador to Greece. Monica Nelson with the update in this report.
3: The White House says she was asked to resign after allegations she tried to get a businessman to pay off about $100,000 in American Express credit card debt in exchange for access to the administration. The former fiancé of Donald Trump Jr. says it was an honor to serve and has denied the claim. President Trump telling reporters, quote, we're not happy with the situation. I'm Monica Nelson.
0: More on these stories from townhall.com.
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0: Apple shining another spotlight on new products.
6: The tech giant will hold its Welcome Home event today. It's unclear what products will be showcased, but reports say we could see a new Apple TV as well as different models of the HomePod. It was just last month that Apple showcased an updated product line, including its first ever foldable iPhone. I'm Mark Mayfield.
0: The ALCS is even at one game apiece after the Tampa Bay Rays took down the Guardians 3-1 in Game 2 at Tropicana Field. The best of seven series now shifts to Cleveland for Game 3 on Thursday. In the NLCS, they're headed out west for Game 3 when the Dodgers host the Milwaukee Brewers on Wednesday. L.A. currently trailing the best of seven series 2-0. And the Los Angeles Rams, they make a switch in kickers. Harrison Mavis is out and Blake Group is signed by the team after the loss to the Buffalo Bills. News at townhall.com. Authorities shutting down a portion of a coastline at an Orange County beach after a great white shark was spotted.
7: Lifeguards say they spotted a 10 to 12 foot great white shark showing aggressive behavior. It was seen near Lifeguard Tower 16 Tuesday afternoon. KTLA reports the closure stretches from Seapoint Street to the Huntington Beach Pier and is expected to remain in place until Wednesday afternoon. The sighting comes as unusually warm ocean temperatures linked to El Nino have brought other unusual marine life to Southern California, including hammerhead and whale sharks, along with some venomous sea snakes. I'm Sharon Reardon.
0: Dallas, one of the most rodent-infested cities in the country, that's according to a new report done by pest control company Terminix. They put two Texas cities on their newly released top 10 list, Houston at number 5, Dallas number 9. New York City has the most rodents. More on these stories at townhall.com.
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12: Rick Tittle knows his sports. I hate that guy. I love that guy. Oh my gosh, he's so fine. Rick Tittle brings home the bacon, fries it up in a pan, and then he eats it.
13: Ricky T in the Hizzle for Shizzle, biznatch.

0: Thank you for that, and welcome back to the show, Rick Tittle with you, coast to coast. Mark Schellhammer, author, will join us on the other side. We'll see if we're ready for Mars or not. Why is it Twilight Zone? I don't know. J.D. Sharp scheduled to appear, then open lines. You know, the Cowboys are 2-3, and this Brian Schottenheimer era has not gotten off to a great start. And the defense is a big mess. Remember, they traded Micah Parsons. But it was announced last night that Schottenheimer has brought Mike Patton in. Some might say Mike Pettine. Mike Patton was the head coach of the Cleveland Browns for a couple of years. And he has worked with Rex Ryan. He was the defensive coordinator for the Jets when they went to the AFC title game. He's also worked with Christian Parker, who, if you don't know that name, that's the DC right now in Dallas. And it was actually Pettin that got Parker hired on to the Packers when he was there. And on a related note, the Cowboys faced the Packers this weekend up at Lambeau. But Schottenheimer said he's going to be in a role to support everything that CP is leading and guiding. All right. Well, Schottenheimer shared the idea of a senior defensive assistant that was initially raised when Parker got the DC job, when CP became DC. And they had a couple guys in mind, but, I mean, look, Patton is a guy who was a Ravens defensive coach, and so he coached Ray Lewis and Ed Reed, and they call him Pet, and they're talking about, hey, I think Pet's going to help, but any Pet in a storm at this point. I'm sure Cowboy fans are like, you know what, that guy's old and washed up, but he's better than what we have. Why don't you just let him be the defensive coordinator? Maybe he will. All right, I'm Rick Tittle. Come on back.
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0: great. I can't believe how awesome he is. More sports talk, yes. Hour two of Titillating Sports.
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2: Thank you for that, and welcome back to the show. Rick Tittle with you, coast to coast and around the world on the American Forces Radio Network. And if you're watching on YouTube or Twitch.tv, you see me holding up a brand new book from Johns Hopkins Wavelength series entitled Are We Ready for Mars? By Mark Schellhammer. And he joins us on the show right now. Mark, first of all, I like the handy-dandy little size of this book. You can just pop it right into your backpack, right?
3: Yes, it's perfect for packing into your spacesuit pocket on your way to Mars.
2: There we go. First of all, I just wanted to ask you, because I'm over 60 and I grew up watching Carl Sagan on the Cosmos. Is Carl Sagan one of your heroes, may I stretch to believe?
3: We are probably approximately the same age, and I used to watch those programs. Of course, everyone is influenced by Carl Sagan. I was more on the human side, human spaceflight side of things, which he didn't cover so much. So I was not enamored of his presentations. I followed other aspects of space.
2: All right. First questions first, and the question is why? Why is NASA serious about a Mars mission, Mark?
3: Yeah, well, it's not only NASA, and NASA's priorities change from time to time, and right now the priority is to go back to the moon. That's the Artemis program, and we'll be doing that sometime soon. But to go to Mars, yep, there's a number of reasons that you would want to go. There's a whole host of reasons related to why do you want to send people into space in the first place? Why not just use automated systems? A lot of answers to that question depends who you talk to. There's a national imperative. There's the sense it's inspiring for education, for young people, things like that. One of the single best answers that I've heard was from an MIT study from some time ago that said sending people into space expands the human experience, which I think is pretty good. You kind of buy into that idea or not. That doesn't answer everything. There are good scientific reasons for going to Mars and sending people there to do scientific exploration. There are things we might be able to learn about the early formation of the solar system, whether life exists on other planets, and having humans there, if given the ability to do it, if you can send them there safely and maintain their health and performance so they can do the job, humans will do, I'm arguing, a better job at the science side of the mission than completely automated systems, because they recognize anomalies. And when you're in a Martian environment looking for things, you want to respond to the unexpected, to things that you might not have programmed into your automated systems. That's what scientific exploration is.
2: Yes, kind of the old mountaineers, why do you climb it? Because it's there. Why do we go to Mars? Yeah. Because it's there.
3: Yeah.
2: So
3: that's some of it.
2: The first people that go to Mars, it's not a suicide mission, but they're not coming back. There's no means to come back, or is there means to come back?
3: Well, we will not send them, certainly on a national effort, we would not send them unless there was a way to bring them back. And then you also have to ask yourself, if you were going to go on a Mars mission, would you be willing to go with a bunch of other people who were willing to not come back? I think I prefer to go with people who are looking forward to coming back. So you may be referring to an effort called Mars One, which ended several years ago. And the idea there really was a one-year mission. You're going there, you're going to stay there. You're going to figure out how to live there, or else you're going to die there. So I think, yeah, we certainly, like I said, for a national effort, just I think the national will will not allow us to send people without the possibility of bringing them back. And I think for the foreseeable future, I do not foresee people living on Mars for long periods of time or permanently. Way too complicated, way too dangerous and difficult. But I do think that we will be sending missions of exploration and then having people there for a year or so at a time, challenging enough, and then bringing them back to Earth to share the experience.
2: Yeah, I remember an old computer game where I would terraform Mars and make it habitable. That's probably down the road a little bit. Dr. Schellhammer, I know that Johns Hopkins has the Human Spaceflight Lab, and you just think about, well, just two-part question. How long, with our technology right now, would it take to get there? And would, I guess if it's a year, you don't have to go into any kind of suspended animation, but what about the health risks, for especially we've never traveled that long and that far before?
3: Yep, you're exactly right about that final point. So current technology, propulsion, rocketry, current thinking about 6 to 9 months on the way out, about the same on the way back. But once you get there, you have to wait for the planets, Earth and Mars, to align again, or else you don't have the capability to get back in a timely manner. You're going to be there for a year or so. So overall, probably a three-year mission. We have not sent to space for 3 years continuously before, ever. And in terms of the health issues, think of a body system, and it is going to be impacted by long-duration spaceflight. It's just about every system in the body, some more than others, some with issues that are maybe of no concern, but some that could be really serious. And for obvious, but I think are obvious reasons, gravity-related functions of the body tend to be rather dramatically impacted. So just the ability that I'm standing right now in my home in a 1G environment, I'm fighting gravity, right? So my heart has gravity up to my head against, it has to pump blood up to my head against gravity. My muscles have to work against gravity or else I will collapse. You go into a 0G environment and those systems get lazy. They're very efficient. So they start degrading because they don't work as hard. And that's fine if you plan to spend the rest of your life in a 0G environment. But it's a problem when you come back to a gravity setting like returning to Earth or going to Mars. And that's where you see those deficiencies have some adverse consequences. So we know a lot about many of those adaptive or maladaptive processes, but we don't know everything about them, and we don't know how they might be interacting with each other on longer missions, and especially how these things might interact with, for example, deep space station, because we don't regularly send people into deep space outside of low Earth orbit.
2: Yes, and you think about, I mean, Sir Francis Drake took him 3 years to circumnavigate the globe, second guy to do it, so you had to think of in his terms. But we only have about a minute, so last question for you. In the 60s, we obviously didn't have millionaires trying to go to the moon by themselves. What about some rogue billionaire saying, I figured it out, I'm on my way? I mean, I know that NASA has hooked up with SpaceX before, and it's like, let's get on the same page, let's use each other's resources, because we know that our government does not pour money into NASA. We know that Clinton tried to get rid of NASA. So where are we with the billionaires chiming in on this?
3: Yeah, billionaires are in some sense a wild card, right? Because SpaceX has produced amazing results. And of course, they work closely with the government. They have been working to get people back and forth from the International Space Station. They'll be developing between SpaceX and Blue Origin and maybe some others, potential lunar Martian landers and lunar land. So that is on the good side of as they're working in partnership with an organized arrangement with NASA, and internationals as well are involved. But yeah, what's to stop one of them when they get the capabilities from just going and doing it? Probably nothing, except that it's so going to be so complicated and so expensive and risky that I think it's a bit of more than a bit of wishful thinking to think that you could just do it on your own. Even if you own the company that's going to do it. Way too complicated.
2: Yeah. The book is called Are We Ready for Mars? From John Hopkins, Wavelengths. So I hold it up to the camera once again from our guest, Mark Schellhammer. Mark, great stuff. And can't wait to dive into this little tome here. So congrats on that. And hopefully we'll catch up down the road.
3: Thank you very much. I would look forward to that.
2: All right.
3: Appreciate your interest.
2: All right. Appreciate it. Yes. And we will take a quick break. We'll come back. And J.D. Sharp scheduled to appear. We'll see if that happens.

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0: cares about anything else when you've got Rick Tittle on the radio?
1: Thanks for that, and welcome back to the show. Rick Tittle with you. Yes, we are waiting to find J.D. Sharp, and if we get him, we will pick him up and we'll throw him on the air. I actually saw an article written by Dane Perry, which it made me laugh. And that is that the Dodgers have to consider benching Shohei Ohtani. That's not an option. Well, let me ask J.D. Sharp. Rick Tittle back with you, and J.D. Sharp is with us from Pro Wagering, professional prognosticator. J.D., I actually hear people saying that maybe the Dodgers need to bench Ohtani, and I don't care if he wears a sombrero every game. I am not benching Ohtani because he's cold for a couple games or a couple weeks or whatever. Or do you agree or disagree with that?
2: Insane. No, that's objectively insane.
1: Thank you.
2: Why would you possibly bench a four-time MVP winner who's literally won you? I mean, let's not forget. I mean, this is how crazy these fans are. And I'm bringing up loyalty here because it needs to be said. The Dodgers have won two championships in a row. Last year, Ohtani had three home runs in one game, and he pitched seven innings in the same game. We're talking the most unbelievable stat line in the history of Major League Baseball in the postseason. So, Dodgers fans, you've got your two rings. You're probably not going to get a third one. You're not the best team in baseball this year. You know who the best team in baseball this year might be? It might be the Indians. It might be the Indians. I'll take their pitching staff over the Brewers all day. I'll take their closer. I'll take their lineup. Probably their lineup's pretty close, but Williams, Messick, Foster Griffin, Tanner Bibee, good bullpen.
1: I'll take their manager.
2: I'll take their manager too. I mean, the Indians really might be the best team in baseball this year. How crazy would that be? So, Dodgers fans, you paid Ohtani. You broke the rules to sign Ohtani, and a bunch of other players did the same thing with Skubal. And you losing this year is hopefully going to keep baseball around for next year and the year after that. So just be thankful that you losing results in baseball staying, but you're not going to bench a guy who's won four MVPs and had arguably the best game in the history of Major League Baseball last year. Not going to happen. So you want to bring up Josue DePaula, play him a little bit more, fine. But the bottom line is, maybe you're just not that good this year. I think they're going to win tomorrow. I think Snell's just unbelievable. I think Snell's going to pitch well. He's just aces. He's very good. But the best team in baseball literally might be the Indians. They had an unbelievable trade deadline. They picked up Joe Adele. They picked up Foster Griffin. Ramirez is playing well. Chase DeLauder's back. He's playing well. You know, Travis Bazan has stepped up as a rookie. He's playing well. So, I think Patrick Bailey was a good pickup for them as well. He's a good pitcher's catcher. So, yeah, I think there's a chance that the Cleveland Indians, not Guardians, Indians, end up winning it all, and hopefully they get their name back after.
1: Yeah, and they're not getting their name back in 2026, J.D. You can call them whatever you want. They're not getting their name back. And think about this, and I didn't even know this till this morning.
2: Yeah.
1: 4 years ago, the Cleveland wanted a relief pitcher named Tobias Myers, and they traded an 18-year-old kid in the Dominican League named Junior Camarero to Tampa Bay.
2: Oh, boy.
1: Yes.
2: Yep.
1: Coming back to haunt Cleveland here.
2: It absolutely could. And again, you know, but you beat Rasmussen. You beat Rasmussen. Rasmussen's their best by far, not even close. You beat Peralta today, the series is over, in my opinion. You got too much firepower. You got Adele, really. He's been the X factor, I think. He really stepped up the last few months of the season. But that pitching staff is solid. And Gavin Williams is a 6'6", 255-pound workhorse that will go every 4 days and will throw six innings. So you're going to have to face him twice. If you lose tonight, you got to face him twice, and you're definitely not going to win. You're not going to win a series against them when you have to face Williams twice. It's just not going to happen. So if Messick beats Peralta today, I would say the series is over, and the Indians are going to make the World Series.
1: Well, Cleveland hasn't won in our lifetimes, and in fact, not even close. 1948 was the team they beat in the World Series, the Boston Braves, doesn't even exist anymore. But J.D., I wanted to ask you, because when I saw Skubal get beat and Yamamoto, who's top five all-time in playoff ERA, he get beat, All I thought of was you maybe thinking that there was a conspiracy, forgive me, that the that they want the Dodgers to lose for the CBA.
2: I think there is. I mean, I wouldn't call it a conspiracy. The truth is Yamamoto is unbelievable on the road. He's unbelievable on the road, but he's not good in Milwaukee, and he never has been. So I wasn't surprised. In fact, I liked the over yesterday. I had to do some family stuff, so I couldn't take it. But, yeah, so, I mean, that didn't surprise me at all. Yamamoto has never been good in Milwaukee. He's the type of guy that if he's good one place, he's good and he's not, you know, he's not good another place. That's just the way it is, you know. It's like a dead red type of situation. You know, you are who you are. And so, you know, so I'm not surprised that he pitched the way he did in Milwaukee. Now, if they play in L.A., different story. We'll see if they can, you know, extend the series to plan. And I do think, again, they win tomorrow. But you got to face Mizorowski again. Are you going to win that one? I don't know. I mean, even a Dodgers-Indians matchup, I think I probably still like – I mean, I really like this Indians team. And I think I said that at the break when they made those moves. I think I said I really like what the Indians have done, and they've got a pretty good chance to compete in the playoffs this year. But I wish I had made a future. I think I made one, and I cashed out like an idiot. But I mean, Yamamoto just isn't good in Milwaukee, so that's not a conspiracy.
1: If you take into account, and this is just, we know this, but I'm going to get into the weeds here. If you take into account the luxury tax payroll and everything else, the Brewers this year spent $154.7 million, the Rays only $113, and the Guardians only $93. The Dodgers, with the luxury tax, $616.4 million. That's more than all the other three teams combined. And so, yeah, maybe they don't want the Dodgers to win.
2: No, they don't. Why would they? You know, and it's a good thing. So, again, that's part of it. I think that at some point that will probably factor in. Maybe Snell gets rocked tomorrow at home. Again, unlikely, but could happen. But I just think it's more likely that at least in that situation, Yamamoto just was not. He's in one of the few places that he's just not very good in. And a lot of, that is the case with a lot of pitchers where, you know, there's no one pitcher who's just unbelievable everywhere they pitch. Like, they've all. It could be that there's certain things with the stadium, there's certain things with the wind, with the atmosphere, with a number of things. And for whatever reason, that interferes with the way that Yamamoto pitches in Milwaukee.
1: And you think about yesterday with Miz only going 4 1/3, and that bullpen, the Brewers bullpen, which was third in the bigs, they just came right out and just shut down L.A. I mean, it's very impressive what Milwaukee's doing out of the pen.
2: Exactly. Yeah, and again, the fact that Miz only went 4, didn't pitch well, he's probably going to pitch really well in the next game. So I think the Dodgers have a real uphill battle here, as do the Rays.
1: All right, everybody, you can email J.D. 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And if you have TikTok, Sharp Betting, at Sharp Betting. There it is. J.D., thanks for your insights. We appreciate it.
2: Hey, thanks a lot, Rick.
1: All right, that's J.D. Sharp. And I'm glad that we don't always agree on everything. Like, he still thinks that they're called the Indians. They're actually the Guardians. But if you say it by mistake, it's completely forgivable. You keep saying it over and over again when you know it's wrong. That's just him. But, yeah, just the thought of anyone saying, they go to bench Ohtani. Okay, and then who do you want instead? And before you even answer that, remember, you're benching Ohtani. And that would be, if Ohtani was never going to get another hit for the rest of his life, then yes, bench him. But he's not a robot, and it's a long haul. We know about the pitching injury. He's facing excellent pitching this time of year. He has come through time and time again in World Baseball Classics, in World Series, and you would take your, by far, your best player, and a guy who has hit 60 home runs when everything's going right, and then just say, let's bench him. But that's the way fans are. And I remember hearing the same thing about Ricky Henderson one time. I heard Giants fans, because Barry Bonds doesn't play well in the playoffs. You should just play Aaron Rowan. Screw Ricky Henderson. Eric Fox, that's the guy. Yeah, but that just... And that's why a lot of times, you know, talking sports, and I'm not saying I know everything, but sometimes when you get on the Philistine level, it can get a, let's bench Shohei Ohtani. You know who would like that? Everyone who plays against the Dodgers. Come on back.

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4: If we're handing out insults for being fat, let's have a go at him. Look at him. Why? And he's got glasses. Let's call four eyes as well. Why don't we call him Fatty Toad Boy? 1, 2, 3.

0: be getting your granny panties all in a bunch. We got Rick Tittle up in here.
1: We got Rick Tittle up in here. What's going on? Nice to have you with us. 1-800-878-PLAY. 1-800-878-7529. So the Golden State Warriors announced that they have extended Brandon Podziemski $110 million. And you would say, well, doesn't that eat into the cap space that Curry was given up? It only eats $2 million into it. This is a five-year deal. And Podziemski is a guy who I can't stand him. I don't like anybody who acts super brash and then can't back it up in sports. You know, acts like they're the man. I mean, to me, he's the Corey Feldman of rock stars. He goes out there and pretends to play a guitar, pretends to dance, and has crazy hair and crazy outfits. But Joe Lacob loves him. He absolutely loves him. And you thought that they might want to make a push to get Curry one more ring or vice versa. And they did try. They tried to get LeBron. They tried to get the Greek Freak. It just didn't happen. But it does raise some eyebrows because Curry agreed to a less than max extension. And then seeing Podziemski's numbers, you're like, wait, hold on. Well, if you get into the nitty-gritty, Nacho Libre, Chancho, I need to borrow some sweat. The cap hold, as they call it, for next summer, it's going to be 17 mil, and 18.9 after that. So Podziemski will only be $2 million into that. And it does provide the Warriors clarity because it's like, all right, well, that's the guy. And I just think it's a shame because he's pathetic. He's not worth the money. And but it just shows you that if a leader of a team, I don't think Steve Kerr likes him. Steve Kerr just like puts his hand over his eyes and every time he dribbles the ball, like going into the paint, having no idea what to do, so you either try and shoot and it's blocked back into your face, or you throw it out of bounds, or you throw it to the other team, or you just throw it up in the air. Now, the Warriors can still clear $60 million in cap space next summer if it wants to. Porzingis, more about him in a minute, he's only got $20 million on his deal, but guaranteed for only $3 million. But you still have the Butler deal. You still have the Draymond deal as well. But so, I mean, if there's any good thing, it's not like they took all the money they had left and gave it to him. And look, when it gets into figuring out contracts in the NBA, most people who work at a front office can't even do it. But the Warriors do open against my most hated team, the Lakers, on October 21st. And it's very unclear what's going to happen with Kristaps Porzingis. He did sign a two-year, $40 million extension. As I said, only three guaranteed. But the Warriors paid apparently over $1 million to have their training camp in Hawaii. And they wanted to, create new bonding. It's like my team Tottenham, they're spending a week in Marbella. Marbella is a resort town in Spain. Like, why wouldn't you just stay in your state-of-the-art facilities in London? Because they want to have some little bonding event. And even the Warriors said, Mike Dunleavy said, that even the guys who know each other, like Curry and Draymond, like, have them have some new experiences. You know? And so they paid over $1 million to have their camp out there. But the Warriors said, well, Porzingis is out indefinitely. And now we heard, no, he's back today. Is he back today? Mike Dunleavy, the GM, not a big fan of him as a player whatsoever. He said, I'm not marking him down as being out to start the season or anything like that. he's just not available. Disappointed he won't be out there, but we don't want to overreact anything. And so, you know, they're playing these preseason games, and Steve Kerr got asked about it last week, and he just said, Porzingis is not here today. And we were busy in Hawaii. We went to Portland. We just came in. We worked at all the vets. We had a really good practice. I'll reach out to KP today and check in with him, but there's nothing due to report. And so they said, is he okay? He goes, he texted me. He's doing okay. Well, when the Warriors traded for Porzingis, they sent out Jonathan Kuminga and Buddy Hield to the Hawks. And Buddy Hield, I don't even want to call him Klay Thompson light, but he was a guy with a great attitude who can score. He might wear the wrong shorts, but he can score. I liked Buddy Hield. Didn't love him, but I liked him. The Kuminga thing went on and on and on and on. When are you trading? When are you going to trade him? Beginning of summer. Ugh. And then Kuminga goes to Atlanta, and his first 2 weeks there, he's Michael Jordan, and then he came back down to earth. But Porzingis is just this, it's irresistible to try to get that guy on your team when you look at his skill and you look at his size. I remember in 2017, I went to the Barclays Center in Brooklyn. I saw Knicks Nets, the New York Derby, and both teams sucked. I thought it would be sold out and raucous, you know? Screw you, Manhattan. Screw you, Brooklyn. The place was half empty. Porzingis was hurt. At that time, he was dealing with a very serious criminal accusation. So, when Porzingis did get healthy last year, he was okay. He averaged over 16 points, over 5 rebounds, over 2 assists. He would block over a shot a game. You know, but this guy was the number 4 overall pick, and he just has rarely been able to stay on the floor. He's had a torn ACL. He's played a full season just 3 times in 10 years. And in the last 3 years, he barely played for the Celtics, and then last year barely played for the Hawks, and then the Warriors 32 games, but at the end of that final season in Boston, then Porzingis said that he was dealing with extreme fatigue, and he was diagnosed with something called postural orthostatic tachycardia syndrome, or POTS. So Porz had POTS. And whenever you see cardia, you're talking heart, which is, you know, scary, right? It was characterized by rapid changes in heart rate when you stand up. Have you ever called an advice nurse? What's the first question they always ask you? When you stand up, do you get dizzy? That's the one I always get. I'm like, not yet, knock on wood. So it's just hard in a macho sport when you say you're tired. I mean, I remember Darius Hayward Bay of the Raiders spent the entire preseason in sweatpants, and they said he's fatigued. Can I tell you one series of football I was fatigued? There were times in games when I was playing corner, I didn't want to go back to the huddle because I was out of breath. I got punched in the neck. I got kicked in the stomach. I got a knee in my ribs. And now I got to run 50 yards back to the huddle. Porzingis said, quote, you know how people say, oh, I'm so fatigued. I have never used those words. I don't even like to speak in those terms, but I really was like that. At that time, I could just lay on the couch and be a house cat. His quote. So, I mean, Jimmy Butler has a torn ACL. He's not coming back till midseason at the earliest. He's going to count for $57 million. $57 million this year. Moses Moody tore his patella. He is out until 2027. Some people think January, and most people think he's out for the year. That's $12.5 million. And then I've said Porzingis, even though three's guaranteed, if he's on the team, he's counting for $20 million. This doesn't sound like Steph Curry is going to get another chance at a ring here. Do you think the Warriors could beat the Spurs or the Nuggets right now? Do you think you're just getting out of the West? I doubt it. But Dunleavy said, quote, I think in constructing the roster, I had to make a decision between talent and availability. There was no perfect solution in terms of the combination of the two. And I think we leaned a little bit more towards talent, knowing the team that we have, what we need, and we hope that we can get some good luck, but we also improve in some areas medically. So, as I just broke down, $90 million in contracts out for energy. So Steve Kerr said, circumstances change every year, and you get thrown a lot of curveballs in this business. It's always the same mentality. Next man up, prepare for what's in front of you, and support everybody who's not here. Whether it's Jimmy or KP or Moses, we're always going to give our players every bit of support and help them be the best versions of themselves and acknowledge that the train doesn't stop moving. We're having a great camp. Really pleased with the progress we're making. Obviously, we'd rather have KP here and part of it, but he's got to take care of his health, and we'll support that and keep moving forward with the team. End quote. One of the things Steve Kerr said one time, which I love, which almost no other coach has I've ever heard really say it, but I remember when Curry was coming back to play in a playoff game against the New Orleans Pelicans when they had the unibrow, and they said, what is he? Is he like 60%, 70%? And he said, if you dress, you're going to play. If you don't dress, you won't. In other words, I don't want to hear about 80 or 90%. Are you going to play? All right, then you're going to play. That doesn't mean he's not going to like cut his minutes down. He just didn't want to hear about it. He's like, if you dress, then you're playing right now. And, yeah, Porzingis, and I don't think he's dogging it like Billy Bean accused Bobby Kelty of doing. You're stealing money. No, he's not dogging it. I mean, when you are that massive of a man, I guess a lot of stuff can get wonky. All right, let's take a break. And we'll have a wonky break. Come on back.

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4: 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I'm 40!

0: don't ask Rick Tittle to bring it, because it already done got brought.
1: All right. By the way, we have another hour to go. The NHL is trying something kind of cray today. Y'all cray. First of all 32 teams are going to take the ice. So 16 games. This is only, it's only going to happen two times the whole season. But they decided they're going to start every game 15 minutes apart. Stagger them. Beginning at 3 p.m. out here on the West Coast. Six out there. The latest game to start will be the Sharks game tonight against the Bruins at 8. I was like, do I want to drive down to San Jose for a game that starts at 8? Well, think about if you're a Bruins fan. That game starts at 11. You would think that would be a game against the Ducks or the Kings or the Canucks or something. But no, the Bruins will be playing, and it has to be the latest start ever for the Boston Bruins. Local time. I can't think of another scenario where they would have started a game after 10:30, much less 11. 8 o'clock is late. On a school night? That's pretty crazy. All right, one other thing. I saw a headline that Barry Manilow had to cancel a couple shows. He was two songs in, and he said, I'm out of breath. This guy will not quit. This is a guy who had lung cancer. He had surgery. He said he's winded walking down the hall. He still did 29 shows in 68 days last year. He, and this has nothing to do about sports. I remember Gary Radnich's story about him in a bathrobe and curlers screaming at people in Vegas in the 70s. But this guy will not stop. Even if he can't breathe, he's going to keep singing. I'm Rick Tittle. Another hour. Come on.

0: news this hour from Town Hall. I'm John Scott. President Trump says no one has done more for Alaska than him. Speaking at a rally in Wasilla, the president urging supporters to re-elect Republican Senator Dan Sullivan. He was joined at the rally by Sullivan and Congressman Nick Begich, who's also running for re-election. The president will also visit Arizona, Montana, and Georgia later this week. 3 weeks before Election Day, the candidates met Tuesday for the only debate in the race for New York governor.
1: Democratic Governor Kathy Hochul and Republican Nassau County Executive Bruce Blakeman debated for an hour. The event hosted and aired by New York One and Spectrum News. The two sparred often on immigration and ICE, specifically last week's ICE shooting in New York City of a man with his five-year-old in the car.
2: If you cooperate with federal law enforcement, it makes for a safer community. That's what I did. Kathy Hochul has taken that ability away from us. That's why things like this happen.
3: He refused to condemn what ICE did. So he basically says in the state of New York, he'd be fine if ICE agents shoot into cars.
1: In New York, I'm Andrew Whitman.
0: The Vatican says Pope Leo has been diagnosed with lung cancer. The 71-year-old U.S.-born pontiff underwent surgery to remove a growth from his lung. The Vatican confirmed that diagnosis. Existing home sales rose unexpectedly in September. Bob Agnew takes a look at the latest numbers.
4: According to the National Association of Realtors, sales increased 1.5% last month to an annual rate of nearly 4 million units. Sales increased in the South and West, but declined in the Northeast as the Midwest held steady. However, the group's chief economist, Lawrence Young, said August and September marked the two slowest months for home sales in all of 2026. Year over year, sales dropped 2.2% as mortgage rates continued their climb. Bob Agnew reporting.
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0: Grocery store giant Kroger planning to lay off 3,000 corporate employees over the next 3 years.
7: The company made the announcement Monday. In a memo to employees, Kroger said it must adapt to take advantage of technology. Last month, Kroger laid out its AI plans that said it will aim to improve the customer experience, make work easier for associates, and produce better business outcomes. The company employs around 409,000 workers. It has more than 2,700 stores across the nation under several brands, including Ralph's, Smith's, and Fred Meyer. I'm at Mattinson.
0: Apple is showing off new products for the house. The tech giant unveiled HomeView on Tuesday. It's a home hub device that can be placed on a wall or table and features a 7-inch display and is equipped with Siri AI. Additionally, Apple also announced its Apple TV 4K, which comes with a redesigned remote that plays a sound if it gets lost. News and analysis at townhall.com. A Queens teenager has been arrested for killing another teen over his scooter.
8: Police say they arrested the 17-year-old suspect on Tuesday. He's charged with murder and weapons possession in the death of 14-year-old Malachi Adams. Cops say the suspect killed the younger teen near Ocean Bay Apartments in Edgemere when the boy refused to give up his old-school kick scooter. He allegedly shot the victim to death and then stole his ride. I'm Sarah Lee Kessler.
0: A ferry ride is reportedly being discussed to give New Yorkers a way to skip traffic on the New Jersey Turnpike and Garden State Parkway to enjoy a weekend in Atlantic City. Sea Streak Ferry President and CEO James Barker says one idea being proposed is for ferries running from Lower Manhattan to a marina in Atlantic City's inland area. That would be near the Golden Nugget Casino. More on these stories at townhall.com.
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11: 00-2224. 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
13: Hello, everyone. Good evening and welcome in. It's Sports Overnight America here on the Sports Byline Broadcast Network. And if I open by bragging about my team winning, I got to open by congratulating the other team, the team on the other side of the equation, the Tampa Bay Rays. They've evened the semifinals in Major League Baseball, the American League Championship Series, to one game apiece. They are 3-run fourth inning, and Jen, I remember telling you, I actually got to watch this one live. I derelicted my gym time this evening to watch what doesn't happen very often with Cleveland in the one step away from the World Series. I've seen them play in three World Series in my lifetime, and they haven't won any of them. Tampa Bay has kind of been in the same boat. I believe that they were there and they lost to the the Phillies in 08. They lost to the Dodgers, and do I remember them losing to the Houston Astros? Have they been to three World Series? I can't put my...
14: I remember the Astros. Dodgers, I remember specifically because they pulled Snell due to analytics, which was ridiculous.
13: Oh, okay.
14: Who's now a Dodger?
13: Yeah, he's going to go game three. If he's up for it anyway. But no joy in Mudville, a.k.a. Cleveland, on Tuesday night. That's who's going to head to Cleveland. I think that they did their job in St. Petersburg despite not taking advantage of the opportunity to go up 2-0. But, when you score... What's that?
15: Just the two.
13: Just the two.
15: 2008 and 2020, where they lost to the Dodgers in the short season.
13: And I should have remembered that because I was just looking up the banners, and I only saw two American League championship pennants up there. I think they had one up there for their wild card appearance in 2013. But nonetheless, Rays won, Guardians won, series picks up in Cleveland on Thursday. Brewers and Dodgers will do it in L.A. on Wednesday night. Other stuff happened, I'm sure, and we'll figure out how to talk about that. Sports Overnight America, we'll be right back.
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0: Sports Overnight America from Phoenix with Jen and Jeff Rich.
1: I guess you're not flipping the script tonight.
2: I know. I'm fine with that.
1: I guess there's some kind of frozen frenzy going on the ice, but I'll flip the script.
3: I was a little distracted with, the whole Milwaukee-LA conversation off air.
1: Understood, Daniel. Understood. So, I'm just going to flip the script.
3: It's time for her to ask the questions.
1: So, Jeff.
2: Yeah, I already closed the email with what I'm supposed to say, and it's kind of ridiculous that I still need that email because it's been like 7 years now.
1: Yeah. Well, so, you work out at home, right?
2: I do now.
1: You don't subscribe to, any kind of... place where there could be men ogling you.
2: So, where my office space is located, my boss likes being in Scottsdale. I hate Scottsdale. I hate Scottsdale so bad.
1: Athletes are hated too.
2: Oh, God. Just stay out of Scottsdale.
3: How much surgery is in Scottsdale?
2: A lot.
1: On a zero to Susan Dell?
2: There's a lot of surgery. There's a lot of Botox. There's a lot of Brazilian butt lifts. There's a lot of it everywhere. But, so my office space, it's in, one of those mixed residential business places. And we do actually have access to the gym.
1: Okay.
2: And, at first I'm like, yeah, this is great. They have, a little coffee bar down there, TVs everywhere, all sorts of equipment, a pool, an actual,
1: indoor and outdoor pools.
2: Yeah, they have, 9 pools. There's hot tubs. There's a sauna. And anytime it was kind of slow during the day, I'd just be like, hey, maybe I'm downstairs and work out for a little bit. My boss is, really into health and fitness, so he'd be like, yeah, cool, that's a great idea. So I just, get paid to go work out for, an hour or so. And it got old fast. It got, really old.
1: Why did it get old?
2: The gym culture is trash.
1: How so?
2: Careless people, oblivious people, people recording themselves, people just sitting on machines, staring at their phones,
3: people
2: not even
3: that
2: using
3: don't
2: machines.
3: Know how to wipe down machines.
2: People who don't know how to clean the machines, especially after they do really gross stuff because they're probably filming content for their OnlyFans page. I couldn't do it anymore. So I've just been slowly buying gym equipment and bringing it into the house.
1: And hey, it saves you the gas money, it saves you the drive.
2: I would only work out there when I was already, I had to be out there for work. And again, I cannot stress this enough. I really would love to not have any part of my life where I have to go into Scottsdale.
1: But you have to for the
2: job. I hate it so bad.
1: The job itself.
2: Yeah.
1: But you'd already be in the building.
2: But I'd already be in the building, yeah.
1: But the experience, the convenience did not offset the perils of the experience.
2: No.
1: So, what kind of attire? We'll start with the men. What kind of attire do you?
2: So you came. So, my boss was out of town for a couple weeks, and it was right after I was in the hospital for the mystery illness that they still don't have any idea what was wrong with me. So Jeff actually came to work and was hanging out in my boss's office since he wasn't using it. And I think you made it about 2.5 hours before you asked me how many guys walk past your office without shirts on.
1: Okay, it's coming back
2: it's
1: to me now.
2: It depends on the day. I feel Monday, Wednesday, Fridays, we get more shirtless dudes. Tuesday, Thursdays must be, maybe the off days.
1: Okay.
2: Maybe they work out Monday, Wednesday, Friday, and then they take Tuesday, Thursday off for, muscle recovery.
1: Okay.
2: But, yeah, it depends on the day.
1: They have big muscles to recover.
2: You didn't ask me at any point, how many ladies walk past my office with, not a lot of clothing on. And again, it depends on the day and the time.
1: I almost picked a bad day.
2: And I'm not going to lie. There are times where you can tell some of the ladies are working ladies.
1: Okay.
2: They're meeting somebody in one of the towers.
1: Oh, nice.
2: No one wears that much lace or, crocheted thingies with, barely any underwear underneath it.
1: But this is the building in general. This isn't exclusive to the gym.
2: No, yeah, this is just the whole complex is just a disaster. You can't drive anywhere without someone, strutting around like they're super hot. I hate Scottsdale so much.
1: Didn't you say when the Suns went to the finals, you saw, these chicks wearing, skimpy Sun shirts that still had the sales folds in them?
2: Yeah.
1: So,
2: you get that with any fan base, though.
1: So in the gym, so men are shirtless, You know, men are just like they're watching TV on the couch.
2: Yeah, pretty much.
1: But in a public space.
2: And some of them are wearing tiny shorts.
1: Tiny shorts.
2: Like, you expect the tiny shorts on the ladies. Yeah. The tiny shorts on the men, though, that's weird.
1: Yeah, so I've hit an age, and, you know, I kind of grew up in that baggy clothes hip-hop era where, you know, 11-inch shorts seemed to be appropriate, and I saw that they sell, like, 7-inch shorts. So I started buying 7-inch shorts, and I was like, wow, these don't get in the way as much. These are, you know, these are very, very comfortable to work out in. Now, I might show a little
3: bit
1: more thought.
3: Ed McCaffrey's shoulder pads.
1: Ed McCaffrey's shoulder pads. Those were...
3: shoulder pads in the history of the world.
1: Okay. So there were, the shorter shorts are better for the workout. Now, I'm a 48-year-old man that was, I feel overweight again after not being at the gym for a month, but, I was a little husky when I first went to the gym, and I never thought by showing any more leg that, you know, that I was dressing like, let's just say it, a whore. A man whore. I guess you have to specify. It's like women's basketball. It's like basketball and women's basketball. Like, there's whores and then there's man whores.
2: There's whores and there's man whores and there's attention whores.
1: Yeah, oh yeah.
2: Yeah.
1: And some people are all three.
2: Yeah.
1: There's 187 genders, right? So,
3: I have a question. What's the difference between that and a hoe?
2: A hooker and a hoe? The difference between a hooker and a hoe ain't nothing but her feet.
3: I don't even know what that means, but okay.
2: Salt and pepper.
1: Oh, okay.
2: None of your business.
1: Nice.
2: The difference between a hooker and a hoe ain't nothing but her feet.
1: With whores and hoes and hookers?
2: Yeah, I don't either. All I know about hookers and hoes are from Salt and Pepper.
1: I think
3: I've
1: hoes
3: been
1: are
3: one
1: just...
3: rub and tug in my life ever.
1: I think hoes
3: yes,
1: are just scandalous. I think you could be, you whore. I think it's, you know, playing sick so you don't go out with your lady friends when you're in high school.
2: Yeah, mean girls.
1: You know, so, but, you know, dressing like whore, obviously this is, you know, this stems from comedy variety show that airs on one of the broadcast channels on the weekend. I think it's on Saturday nights. Where Shane Gillis, who was almost a cast member on that show, said something, and Daniel and I think that you and I are in consensus that the joke itself wasn't that funny, but the backlash and the aftermath has been just 1,000% hilarious. So one thing that I shared with Jen that I didn't share with you in the group text was how everybody's up in arms about Shane Gillis, and Lorne Michaels, you know, that has him host every season, his revenge for NBC not allowing him to be hired, and, you know, we should shun Lorne Michaels by not watching the American version of Saturday Night Live, but watching the British version, which is funnier, allegedly, which is really funny to everybody that that knows better, because you don't boycott Lorne Michaels shows by watching a different Lorne Michaels show.
3: It's pretty simple. If you don't like something, don't watch it, don't listen, don't whatever. Yeah. I don't understand the whole thing. It's like, you know, and Darren and Dominic can attest to this, because they're both Survivor fans, and I'm Survivor fan. I watched every Survivor season all the way up to about 43. It lost me. The show lost me. I stopped watching it. It was like pretty simple. Just stop watching it. And the ratings went up, and hey, good for them, da-da-da. But I wasn't a fan anymore, and I just stopped watching it. It's not that difficult to, like, figure out. If you don't like something, don't watch it. Don't talk about it all the time.
1: Yeah, that happened with us with The Walking Dead. And with us with Saturday Night Live. I mean, I would say 2008, first couple of years that we were married when we were renting, we were... It was still kind of appointment viewing. Once we got the DVRs in place, it was appointment recording. But, after a while...
3: You mean Night at the Roxbury all day, or the ladies, man?
1: See, that loses me. Like, the only... And it wasn't really a Saturday Night Live movie so much as it was just cast members from Saturday Night Live. It was like Tommy Boy. Tommy Boy... I guess Happy Gilmore, but, you know, Adam Sandler really didn't make, you know, they made Coneheads was a Saturday Night Live movie, Wayne's World was a Saturday Night Live movie, It's Pat, which was so terrible, I've never watched it, it was a Saturday Night Live movie, Mary Catherine Gallagher was an SNL movie, they made a movie about MacGruber that we actually watched, and I think it's kind of a guilty pleasure, quite frankly, but, yeah, if you don't like something, don't watch it, you don't have to go on tirades on social media to talk about how little you like something. But the one thing I wanted to communicate, and I know that we're up against the clock here, is there's one thing that men and women have in common at the gym, at least at normal gyms, Scottsdale excluded, I guess, my gym's in Phoenix, that we go to be comfortable. We go to be comfortable with what we work out in. And if women dress skimpily, then that's fine. If they're on a mission for something else, you know, that's fine too, but they can't do a lot of working out because, you know, men are kind of snobby about chicks that are sweating, you know, sweating and smelly. So at the end of the day, I think that the world is melting down over nothing at all. But what can I say? We got it made in the shade, don't we, Jen?
2: Oh, yeah.
1: Oh, yeah. Sports Overnight America, we'll be right back.
2: It's not the right part of the song.

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0: Sports Overnight America from Phoenix with Jen and Jeff Rich.
1: All right, everybody, welcome back. Sports Overnight America. We got a little midweek Tuesday football. I can't call it Fun Belt. I can't call it Matchin. I'm trying to think of a Tuesday CUSA. I guess that's the best way that it's going to go. Delaware and Middle Tennessee. We didn't tune in for that, did we, Jen?
2: It's kind of just like, it's football.
1: Yeah. Florida International and Jacksonville State. Jacksonville State is actually nowhere near Jacksonville, Florida, despite the fact that you can buy Jacksonville State football tickets for a school in Alabama on the Jacksonville section of Game Time. Little known fact, I guess. But they beat the team from Homestead, Florida, 27-24 in some Tuesday night CUSA Tuesday, and the Delaware Blue Hens visited the Middle Tennessee State. Oh, and I'm almost ashamed that I don't remember their mascot, but another 3-point game. So you had some thrilling fourth quarters in Conference USA football. Conference USA looks nothing like what it looked like when it had, like, Louisville and Cincinnati and you know, a bunch of schools that ended up defecting to the Big East, and then
3: UCF,
1: they folded and it became...
3: There, right?
1: Oh, yeah. Well, UCF was... when Dante Culpepper played down there in, like, the mid to late 90s, UCF was in the Mid-American Conference for 1 year, which was ridiculous geography against a bunch of Great Lakes schools until... You see that they eventually added UMass, which was ridiculous geography, and now Sacramento State is a member of the Mid-American Conference. Speaking of that American Athletic Conference, they're going to pick up on Wednesday. We're going to get Missouri State hosting Kennesaw State and Sam Houston hosting Western Kentucky. All of these schools, with the exception of maybe Florida International and Middle Tennessee State, all of those schools were in the FCS when the Big East.
3: Atlantic, sorry.
1: Kennesaw State
3: Florida
1: is the Owls. Florida Atlantic's the Owls. Florida International is the Panthers. And the one Miami Heat game that I've attended back in 2022, we went on Florida International night at the and it was named after, it was like the FTX Center. And it was like days after Sam Fried, I think the guy's name was indicted.
3: Friedman, yes.
1: Okay. Was indicted on charges. But they were giving out Florida International bucket.
3: Everybody else got sued.
1: Oh, yeah. Yeah. Well, even Gronk is like, me know that, not real money. That's a good Nikki Glaser joke. That one sticks out from all of the roasts. Call it out. The Tom Brady roast was hilarious. It was about 2 years ago now.
2: It was so good.
1: It was. Robert Kraft, all of his teammates, and then you had the podcasters that told raunchy jokes because nobody knew who they were, nor did they care. There is some Fun Belt action happening on Thursday. You're going to get an AAC game with East Carolina and UAB. And you're going to get Georgia Southern and Old Dominion. And, oh, look, it's Pac-12. I don't know if it's after dark. It's 5 o'clock local time for us. Colorado State and Texas State down in San Marcos. So this should be a fun game.
3: Got a buddy that lives down in San Marcos from high school. And okay. He played at Texas State, actually, right tackle, I think.
1: Outstanding. Anyone want to take a guess at what Middle Tennessee's mascot is? I want to say they're like the Blue Raiders. And then it popped up.
3: Didn't, so no.
1: Blue Raiders. The Blue Raiders.
3: I was going to say Pirates, but,
1: That's ECU. Among others.
3: I know it's ECU, but just, I don't know why Pirates. It's not that far off from Raiders,
1: They're kind of two birds of a feather, so to speak. And then Friday,
3: they would think about being in the gym.
1: What, the Raiders or the Pirates?
3: Either one.
1: Well, Blue Raiders, I mean, that's what they go to do. Have you seen this week's episode of It's Always Sunny in Philadelphia, by the way?
3: I have not yet, no.
1: We have several panty read references from Danny DeVito on the show this week. So worth checking out if you got Hulu or pirated streams, you can look into that. All right. Well, we still got a few minutes, so let's get into Friday, Memphis at Tulane, Appalachian State at Coastal Carolina. Hey, Jen, Coastal Carolina's on TV at home on ESPN2. Where are we looking out for? Now, I know that your friend's daughter is a cheerleader at Coastal Carolina, and for some reason, last broadcast, they never showed the cheerleaders.
2: They did not, no.
1: So, is she also the son of a former Major League Baseball player?
2: I don't...
1: Daughter.
2: I don't really remember how the kid structure worked.
1: Okay.
2: I think from a previous marriage.
1: Okay.
2: I think they both had children from previous marriages, and then
1: they got together.
2: And I don't think they had any of their own. Yeah.
1: Okay.
3: Is Coastal Carolina, the coach that was like, I don't want no cats, meow, I need those dogs.
2: I think so.
1: The Coastal Carolina Chanticleers and their boss that imitates animals is about as well as Gary Busey. What did Gary Busey imitate? What kind of animal?
2: Was it a dog?
3: Anyone that does a lot of drugs.
2: There's a specific, he does it every now and then on his Instagram. And, I mean, it's just like a, like, I'm not going to do it because it's incredibly loud. It takes a lot to push out a sound like that. But I'm going to have to find it now because my brain's going to be itching to hear it.
1: Number 7, Texas hosting Florida. That's your noon kickoff on ABC. Big noon kickoff on Fox. Ohio State at Indiana. Indiana's on a long winning streak. We will see if Ohio State can interrupt that as they visit Bloomington. Northwestern's ranked there at Michigan State, who just played an overtime thriller last week. Alabama
3: at a formation that Chip Kelly lined up in?
1: I did not.
3: Chip Kelly weird formation, and he had like two wide receivers split like 10 yards back on either side. It was very bizarre.
1: I'll have to give that a look. I don't know that plays too well for the radio show, but of personal interest, it is. Missouri at Ole Miss. Missouri is kind of one of the bigger enigmas in college football. Arizona State was the only team to knock off Texas Tech in the regular season a year ago. They visit Lubbock. That'll be your 12:30 Pacific time kickoff. And then in Notre Dame and BYU, I think this is truly the holy war. I mean, they give that name to the Utah-BYU game, but this is definitely the battle of known religious schools. Number 2, Notre Dame versus number 8, BYU. Notre Dame had the pleasure of crushing Stanford this week. And BYU, they just continue to roll on. Oklahoma State is ranked there at Houston. We've got Utah at Colorado in the late game, and another ACC clash after dark with Wake Forest visiting California. All right, we'll look at the NFL's schedule ahead and maybe talk a little bit more about Major League Baseball when we come back. Hello, everybody listening on the AFN. It's our pleasure to make your acquaintance in Sports Overnight America. This is the Sports Byline Broadcast Network, and we'll be right back.

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0: America from Phoenix with Jen and Jeff Rich.
1: All right, everybody, welcome back. Another week behind us. I guess we have five in the rearview mirror in the NFL, and we are looking ahead to week six, and we've got a Super Bowl rematch from the year that they played it in the cold and chilly weather at the at MetLife Stadium. Those players just love MetLife Stadium, Jen.
2: Yes.
1: Yeah, they do.
2: Maybe I wasn't talking. Little Miss Football.
1: MetLife Stadium has claimed quite a few leg injuries. Not quite as brutal as the FedEx Field, but you know, there are a lot of injuries that have been blamed on the turf at MetLife. But this game will be at a mile high, and the crowd should be about a mile high as well in Denver at the Battle of the Original Two Weed States, the Super Bowl. Between the Seahawks and the Broncos. Broncos, is that a plus sign? You know, they're actually getting 2.5 at home, which they probably should. They look kind of fraudulent since they entered the playoffs as a one seed a year ago. Is the secret out on Bo Nix? Is he not all that? Are the champs back this year, or do you think that they're struggling as well? I mean, they dropped one on Sunday in a tight one. I guess that question was directed to Daniel. Yeah. Well, I'm talking about the Broncos and the Sea Chickens, because that game is 2 days from now.
3: I don't really know, to be honest, in that game. It's in Denver or Seattle?
1: It's in Denver. It's in Denver.
3: I think I would actually tend to maybe take Denver. Seattle's coming off a really, really physical game against the 49ers. That was a little bit of a letdown. And
1: do you think the close win against the Chargers?
3: By all means, I don't think Denver's been good. Even their win over the Jags, like Jags should have beat them. They just played terrible in the second half.
1: I thought they got away with it against the Chargers.
3: If I was a betting man, which I'm not, I would I'd probably take the 2.5 and roll Denver.
1: Okay. All right. Well, you got to wake up pretty early in the morning to watch your Jaguars play for the second week in a row. They are giving 2.5 to the Texans, who will also be away from their home. They won the Battle of the Ophirs. Something had to give in the AFC South. They were all over the Titans last week. Do you think that that was like kind of like one of those cupcake games in college football that prepares you for the real thing going into week six here? Wembley Stadium this week, Texans v. Jaguars.
3: Yeah, probably not the worst, because obviously Lawrence getting hurt would be the worst, but or Parker Washington or Brenton Strange, but one of the worst injuries the Jags could suffer going into this game is losing their left tackle. He's been really good all year, and Houston obviously has a great pass rush. So a little bit concerning there. And Houston's kind of playing with nothing to lose, to where the Jags have built a lead in the division. They're up 2 games on Indy, 3 games on Houston. So even if they do lose this game, so to speak, they still have a 2-game lead over Houston. But it's one you really want to win, and you really kind of want to put Houston away. So I hope they can, kind of refocus, because I would say that one thing I am usually pretty confident of, when the Jags lay a stinker under Cohen the last, year and a half or year and almost a half, the next week they usually play pretty well. So I think they're going to come out and play pretty well. But I don't think Houston's a bad team. I know they're 1-4, but I don't think they're a bad team. So it should be a pretty competitive game.
1: Think we'll see much from Marvin Harrison Jr.
3: this week? No, I think he might play a little bit, but no, I don't really expect him to play a ton. And if he does, I bet you it's going to be super simple routes, you know, go routes, posts, crosses over the middle. I don't think they're not going to be able to teach him the offense in a week.
1: Okay. Ravens at Browns. I believe that these two teams are pretty equal in every aspect of, except for one. Of course, Lamar's a much better passing quarterback than Watson is at this point in his career. Probably, equally said with the running game, though we've seen Watson run a little bit. But I think that Lamar the biggest difference. He played last week, didn't he?
3: No, he did not play against Atlanta.
1: Regardless.
3: He was in a walking boot, so it'd be Snoop Huntley if he's out again.
1: So Snoop Huntley v. Watson. But the primary difference between these two teams is that the Ravens find ways to win and the Browns don't. Even knowing that the Browns have had a couple of comeback drives, they've done it against teams that aren't that great. I know Carolina scored a bunch of points, and the Browns' defense limited them. They're going to get, they're going to get Mason Graham back, which helped them immensely in dealing with Derrick Henry. You got Mark Andrews against a hobbled Carson Schwechinger. Unless they put Quincy Williams in pass coverage, but I don't think that that's exactly his game. I think this one's close, but Browns are getting 4.5. I would still take the Ravens on the road in this one with their backup quarterback.
3: Right on Twitter, it looks like Lamar is expected to play this week, but he is a little banged up.
1: All right, Panthers and the Eagles coming off of dramatic heartbreaker, but I think I put them in the same category with the Browns. If you play a team that just figures out a way to win games, I'm not saying the Panthers are that team, but the Eagles, there's just something off. And maybe you saw it on Sunday because you woke up earlier than I did, but the Philadelphia Eagles,
3: not really. They played a sinker and. The Jags really did pretty much everything they could to give that game away. So I'd be surprised if they win.
1: Okay, Bears are playing away from Chicago again. They just dishonored Mike Ditka's memory by getting their asses kicked by the Green Bay Packers. Falcons having to play during the day for, I think, the first time all season. They host the Bears inside. Will it be Tyson Badgett? Will it be Case Keenum? Is Caleb Williams ever going to get over that hangnail injury that's devastated his season?
2: We wouldn't count on it.
3: Yeah, he's probably still pumping his fist, getting carted off the field.
2: So, I guess he had a similar injury in college. I don't know if it's the same leg. I'd assume it is the same leg, and that's why it's taken so long for him to come back from
1: a grade 2
3: hamstring. Yeah. Painting his nails over and over again.
1: Yeah, right.
2: Just buying time until GTA comes out.
1: Yeah. Falcons +3.
3: That's Kyler Murray, by the way.
2: I mean, I feel...
1: Potato, potato.
2: I kind of see it being for both of them.
3: Interesting statistic. Every single time Call of Duty has released a new game, the following week, Kyler Murray gets blown out. Just a tidbit for bettors.
1: Call of Duty. How about the Saints and the Giants? Giants are... Okay, the Giants exposed themselves last week. I mean, the Giants could be 4-1, but they should really be 3-2. Washington just out-dunced them on Sunday.
3: They themselves, too.
1: Yeah. That's true. So the Saints take advantage of that? Going to the Meadowlands, pull off a victory?
3: The Saints are... up there in terms of maybe the toughest team to predict in the league in terms of like how well they're going to play. I feel like they're the same type of team as like Arizona, where they're really not very good, but like you can't take them too lightly because their offense isn't completely terrible. And if their offense like gets rolling or like hits a rhythm, then they can be dangerous. I kind of put them in the same category.
1: Okay. Jets, they don't get to play the Browns in the rain every week. Patriots looked much better on Sunday against the visiting Raiders. Is there any discussion to be had here? Do the Jets figure out a way to bring Drake May back to where he was earlier in the season?
3: Probably not, but I think this is, I've been around enough bettors and people that, kind of handicap games and stuff. I think this is going to be a tough spot for New England. So we'll see how they react. I think it'll be very telling for them for the rest of the season, because it is in a position where they would kind of let down coming off the last 2 weeks.
1: All right, 3-2 Steelers visit the 1-4 Buccaneers. Long week of rest for the Bucs. Steelers, they managed to handle the Colts. I don't know if the Colts are great, but the Steelers are definitely not, not a team that rides the brand that they lost to the Browns in Cleveland. They seem to have just figured out ways to win games. Much like I sold the Ravens, I'm selling my other division rival in the Pittsburgh Steelers.
3: Yeah, I think this is going to be an ugly game. Tampa clearly does trust Daniels, like from as a backup quarterback and from that perspective. So that's positive from them. I'd probably still take the Steelers, but, both of these teams are kind of coming off good wins, and, as far as, the momentum goes, I think it could go either way, but I would pick Steelers.
1: 7 points, Colts are given the Titans hosting Tennessee. Is that going to be enough?
3: I'll take anyone over them.
1: Okay, another funny point spread. Rams given 12.5 to the Cardinals in Inglewood.
3: Yeah, I mean, you have to imagine Rams come out and, kind of spank them. But, division games are always tricky. So, Michael Wilson touched down there a little. Trey McBride touchdown here, and all of a sudden maybe they're in a little bit of trouble. Their defense really kind of stinks, though.
1: Yeah, Arizona's a bad football team. This is the most revolting I've seen this fan base against Michael Bidwell in the organization in general. I feel like the perhaps my upside of the week would be the Bills, playing a stinker in Las Vegas to lose them to the Raiders. Chiefs, Chargers. I just can't see LA getting off the schneid. Cowboys and Packers. That's probably going to be a pretty evenly played game on a Sunday night football, and then Washington and the 49ers on Monday night football. That could be a really embarrassing affair for the Commanders coming off of a really embarrassing affair a week ago.
3: They did beat Seattle, so just, we'll see. But Niners should handle business.
1: Okay. And are the Packers, is there any legitimacy to the Packers, or is the Bears just laying egg last week?
3: I think the Bears laid an egg last week, but we'll see.
1: I think
3: Packers have two really good receivers in Christian Watson and Matthew Golden. Beyond that, they really need Mike Parsons back. I kind of hope he doesn't come back, but beyond that, I would say they need Jacobs back too, or just some sort of a decent running back.
1: All right, we'll take a quick break. We'll wrap it up on the other side. Jen, Jeff, and Daniel, it's Trash Night. It's Tuesday. It's Sports Byline Broadcast Network, and we'll be right back.

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2: 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For this is the very essence of what our servicemen and women gave their lives to protect, and by God, we shall not allow their sacrifice to be forgotten. It's time to show the world just how great American can be. And we will not wait for tomorrow to come. We will stand here.

0: Sports Overnight America from Phoenix with Jen and Jeff Rich.
1: All right, everyone, welcome back. The date was October 13th, which, by the way, is Bernie Kosar Day. Did Bernie Kosar resonate with you in any way, Jen?
2: Well, I mean, he's one of the few Cleveland names I actually recognize.
1: Yeah. How about you, Daniel? No response. All right. Date was October 13th. On this day in 2023, on Friday the 13th, Stanford rallies from a 29-0 halftime deficit to defeat Colorado 46-43 in two overtimes at Folsom Field in Boulder. With 5 minutes and 8 seconds remaining, Stanford's Ashton Daniels throws a three-yard touchdown pass to Bryce Farrell to cut the margin to 36-33. Joshua Cardy sends the contest into overtime with a 46-yard field goal as time expires in regulation. Both teams score a touchdown and a PAT in the first overtime. Stanford has the first possession of the second overtime, and Cardy boots a 31-yard field goal. A Stanford interception of a Colorado pass, which was probably thrown by Shedeur Sanders, seals the victory. Happy October 13th. Birthdays go out to Eddie Matthews, 1931, Doc Rivers, 1961, Jerry Rice, 1962, Chris Peterson, 1964, and Paul Pierce, 1977, and we are right up against it, but what do you got going on the rest of the week there, Daniel? What are you looking forward to?
3: Not a ton. We got crew go on with Tom on Thursday, gambling show on Friday, and then we got Mullen in person in the backyard on Monday, so podcast should be fun, and you know, just hanging with my mom, watching good old Chicago, you know,
1: Fire, Rescue, Police.
3: And on Fridays, good old Boston Blue.
2: It was raining, and it rained for like 10 minutes.
1: Yeah, and my health is truly contingent on the results of the ALCS. I guess there's no one to root for.

0: news this hour from Town Hall. I'm John Scott. In Wasilla, Alaska, President Trump tells the crowd at a rally, if Democrats are successful in the midterms, Alaska will be doomed.
1: Because they will destroy everything that we've built. We've built something in Alaska as an example that's nobody's ever seen anything like it. They will destroy it. They will terminate it. They'll terminate all the jobs, all the oil deals, all the everything that we've made. We've done things. I've done more for this state than any other state in the union.
0: The president joined by Republican Senator Dan Sullivan and Congressman Nick Begich at that rally. Pope Leo XIV recovering in a Rome hospital after the Vatican confirmed he has lung cancer.
2: The Vatican says Tuesday's surgery lasted 90 minutes, was successful, no complications. It involved removing a lower lobe from the pontiff's right lung after a biopsy on a nodule tested positive for adenocarcinoma. The American-born pontiff, who's 71, told a crowd in St. Peter's Square Sunday that doctors advised him to have it removed and said it was detected at a very early stage and was well controlled. It's unclear at this point whether Pope Leo will undergo further treatment. I'm Sarah Lee Kessler.
0: The U.S. experiencing the worst dengue fever outbreak in nearly a century. Scott Pringle has more.
3: Beth McGraw is a professor of biology at Penn State, and she says the mosquito-borne disease is thriving the long, wet summer. She adds dengue fever is in places around the world where it has not been in the past.
4: And this has to do with the changing distributions of the mosquitoes. So Aedes albopictus and Aedes aegypti, the two main vectors, are increasingly moving northward. So we used to see them only in the tropics, but with climate change, we're seeing them in the southern U.S. more and more.
3: CDC data shows there's been more than 2,200 dengue fever cases this year in the U.S., with about a quarter of the cases in Florida. I'm Scott Pringle.
0: More on these stories from townhall.com.
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6: The tech giant unveiled HomeView on Tuesday. It's a home hub device that can be placed on a wall or table and features a 7-inch display and is equipped with Siri AI. Additionally, Apple also announced its Apple TV 4K, which comes with a redesigned remote that plays a sound if it gets lost. Both products have a $299 price tag and will be available November 13th. This comes after Apple showcased a number of new products last month, including its first ever foldable iPhone. I'm Matt Mattinson.
0: Dangerous online behavior by its AI models, leading Anthropic to cut off some internet access. TechCrunch reports Anthropic cutting off live internet access to its internal evaluations until further notice, so it can straighten out the rogue AI agents. The company was able to identify multiple cases of unintended model actions. News at townhall.com. Ballots in California are already being processed roughly 3 weeks before the November election.
7: California Secretary of State Dr. Shirley Weber.
8: 307,000 right now that have actually been returned.
7: Weber says most of the mail-in ballots that have been returned have been verified, but it's a process.
8: Because that ensures that we are not engaging in fraud and deception as some people want to say we do.
7: She went on to say that the mail-in ballot process in California is safe.
8: So the bottom line is the data has been clear that there is no major fraud in California nor anywhere else in the United States.
7: Old school voters can hit the polls at 7 a.m. on November 3rd. I'm Jason Campadonia.
0: The California man found guilty of murdering Tupac Shakur, sentenced to 40 years to life in prison. 63-year-old Dwayne Davis, sentenced in a Las Vegas courtroom. Shakur, gunned down on the Las Vegas Strip back in 1996. More of these stories at townhall.com.
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12: Rick Tittle knows his sports.
13: I hate that guy.
12: I love that guy. Oh my gosh, he's so fine. Rick Tittle brings home the bacon, fries it up in a pan, and then he eats it.
13: Ricky T in the hizzle for shizzle, biznatch.

0: Thank you so much. Hour three underway. Dre Greenlaw, Niners linebacker, has been suspended one game without pay when he was ejected in their victory at Seattle on Sunday. He's going to miss the game against Washington. He is allowed to appeal. See if he does. But as in the second quarter, he hit Sam Darnold very late, right in front of the Seahawks bench. Everybody got around him. One guy had his helmet off, fellow linebacker Ernest Jones. They met head face to face, and Greenlaw headbutted Jones, who wasn't wearing a helmet. I'll give Jones two kudos. Number one, he didn't drop like a brick. He barely reacted. Number two, he put his hands up like, whoa, whoa, whoa, I didn't start no fight here. Like, don't suspend me. I remember Greenlaw was the guy that went nuts on Sean Payton, too. So, Greenlaw is, he's full of vim and vigor. Let's just say that. And then, also, in the game last night, which was very exciting, wild Buffalo victory over L.A., 37-40, with Sean McVay eating his own pillow in frustration over some of the moves he did. But you had Alaric Jackson hitting Bradley Chubb with a sucker punch right after the game when people were exchanging jerseys and stuff, and that's going to be an automatic one-game suspension for sure. And he said, just emotions, you know what I mean, emotional game, it was a close game. Yeah, it can happen. But yeah, a lot of ain't misbehaving. No, misbehaving. 1-800-878-PLAY. Tune in app, iHeartRadio app, Stitcher app. There I am on camera in two different kind of angles from the same webcam, which is weird, but it's true. On YouTube and Twitch.tv as well. And if you want to tweet at me, it is at Rick Tittle. Okay, come on back.
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0: excited to be back on the Rick Peters Show.
1: Hey, thanks for that, and welcome back to the show. We have open lines. We're scheduled to be joined mid-segment right around 11:30 by a filmmaker, and when we will, we'll throw him on the air. So, what an amazing story the White Sox were. It ended kind of badly when it looked like maybe they were going to move on to the ALCS, but I mean, three straight 100 loss seasons, including the 121 loss campaign just 2 years ago, all-time record. They were a win away from the ALCS, but they lost to Cleveland on Saturday. Even though they were up 2-0, they lost the next three. As I say, it's disappointing to get swept when you won those two wild card games and won the first two on the road and then came back and lost two, went back to Cleveland and lost again. But that shouldn't detract too much. I know it sucks, but the White Sox were the best story in baseball. They really were. They won 84 games in the regular season, and they lost out on the division by just one game. Then they faced the Astros and beat them very easily. The Astros, of course, won the division at 81-81. And then the disappointment against Cleveland going up 2-0. But the feeling should be very, very warm. It wasn't just the fact that they made the playoffs, is that they look like they're a team that's built to stick around. If you look at third base with Miguel Vargas, he's in his 20s. He's signed through 2029 when he'll be 29. He was a star this year. And if there's another level, he could be maybe an MVP candidate. Chase Madroff at second base looks like he might be an all-star. He doesn't even hit free agency until 2031. The shortstop, Colson Montgomery, is under contract through 2031. He just hit 31 home runs. Center fielder Tristan Peters was an all-star. He's under control through 2031. So is catcher Kyle Teal. Outfielder Brandon Montgomery's around till 2032. Now, these aren't huge names. Vargas, Montgomery, Peters. But they showed what they can do. And then how about pitchers? Because Sean Burke had a very nice season. He's under control. Four more years. Grant Taylor was a reliever who came through time and time again. He's under control four more years. Hagen Smith has only a few months of service time. So there's controllable talent all over the place. Now, that doesn't make up one of the best teams in baseball, but what I'm saying is there's plenty of room for improvement. There's a foundation upon which you can build something here. I mean, Teal was nearly out the whole season. And what if Vargas and Madroff, like, take that next step and become really big stars? But the other thing is, the White Sox right now have an $89 million payroll. And this is a notoriously cheap ownership. We know that. And their payroll was about $120 this year. So once again, that 31 comes up again. That's how much they are cut off from it. But this was a team that was up around $200 million just a few years ago. Isn't that funny? When they spent, they sucked, and then when they didn't, they were better. But they need rotation help. Burke was the only great starter. You got Eric Fetty and Anthony Kay that were cast in these relief roles or very shortened starts. But if Smith and Taylor remain in the bullpen, that'll be a pretty good tandem for sure. There's a guy named Davis Martin. He was good for 2 months to start the season. Then he fell apart. He's going to be 30 years old, but he's under team control. He'll be in the mix. Noah Schultz, they tried him at starter, but he was great at AAA, the former top 10 pick. But remember Shane Smith, the All-Star, the opening day starter? just a disastrous season and an injury, and he ended up at Triple-A Charlotte. Can he come back? Luis Castillo is under contract. He kind of seems washed up after the trade. He's around. But some people were saying that the pie-in-the-sky option is Tarek Skubal. I don't think so. Adrian Morejon is soon to be a free agent. I mean, the White Sox, could they get on that? I mean, sticking with the Padres, what about Michael Caine, Casey Mize? Freddie Peralta was fixed by the Rays, apparently. Sonny Gray is going to be out there. Kevin Gausman, Clay Holmes. So, I mean, they could have some guys. And I'm a big fan of Tyler Davis, the former baller in the bullpen. But if you look at Munetaki Murakami, and you almost want to tell him, no, why would you sign with the White Sox? No, wrong team. Do you think it's the Cubs? You don't think it's the Cubs. That's what they said about Robinho when he signed for Man City. They're like, do you think that you're signing for Man United? That was back when Man City was terrible. And now they cheat. But they would, Murakami, they love to stick on. He's only 26 years old. Do you sign him to an extension right now? I mean, as I just said, you have huge amounts of money sitting there. Wouldn't this be the time to do it until he gets too expensive? Because you look around the division, is Minnesota going to pop back up? Detroit, Kansas City? Kansas City, man, they were everybody's darlings last year. Bobby Witt Jr. team. I mean, the AL West is a complete throwaway division right now. They didn't even have a winning team. The Angels and the A's are jokes. Seattle couldn't get out of their own way of their expectations there. And Texas and Houston, it's like, who wants the division? You take it. No, you. So it's all about the AL East, especially as you might have a brand new winner. I do think it's really cool, though, that it's Cleveland and Tampa Bay, because Tampa Bay's never won a World Series. They've been in a couple, but you know, a great David Price team, Evan Longoria. But it would be kind of cool to see Cleveland win as well. I've been to Cleveland. I've never been to Tampa. And, you know, I think I was in my 40s until I figured out there's not a city called Tampa Bay. Why would I think that, you know, there's the Tampa Bay Buccaneers and the Tampa Bay Devil Rays and Tampa Bay Rays, and then someone says, there's no city named Tampa Bay. There's not. No, it's Tampa, Florida. Oh, yeah, you're right. That'd be like the San Francisco Bay Giants, the San Francisco Bay 49ers. Wait, it's just San Francisco? Yes. But anyway, the White Sox are right there to strike. Now, I have seen this time and time again when the A's were in Oakland, where they had this amazing young team. An amazing young team that won an ALDS. And you think, there are all the pieces. There's a few veterans, like there's Frank Thomas and Mark Kotze and Coco Crisp. Look at all these youngsters. You can really build something now. And the ownership went, bleh. The ownership actually said, well, we went to the playoffs. So why would we need to spend more money? We already proved we're a playoff team. Bleh. But anyway, it's disappointing, and I'm sure it still stings in Chicago, but during the hot stove, you'll look back and say, I would imagine you would say that was a pretty cool season. All right, I'm Rick Tittle. Come on back on Sports Byline.

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5: You think this is a humorous occasion? You are mistaken.

reportedly received an undisclosed payment of $1.7 million. This is according to documents from the IRS. According to IRS Form 990, which is my weight, this is something that U.S.-based nonprofits must file annually. Anyway, Infantino received $1.72 million in 2024 from FIFA World Cup 2026, the U.S.-based entity set up to manage and operate the World Cup. And the compensation was on top of Infantino's regular salary and benefits from FIFA, which are reported this year to 4.27 million Swiss francs, or about $4.86 million. So this additional compensation was not disclosed in the FIFA annual report of that year. So Article 43, Paragraph 13 of FIFA's statutes states that the compensation subcommittee shall in particular define compensation rules and determine the compensation of the FIFA president, the members of the general council, and FIFA secretary general. Individual compensation of the FIFA president, members of the council, and FIFA general secretary shall be made public. So a FIFA spokesperson told ESPN, FIFA fully complies with all reporting requirements and strongly regrets any suggestion there has been a violation of FIFA statutes. This comes from the London Times, who also were the first to report the extra compensation. Miguel Maduro, the former chairman of FIFA Governance Committee, told the Times that not making this additional payment public is a clear contravention of the rules. If he is paid other amounts by companies related to FIFA and is not made public, goes on, blah, blah, blah, concludes, I agree the president of FIFA needs to be very well paid, but that needs to be transparent. So this is just, I mean, the disclosure of this additional money is just the latest dose of controversy now to hang over this guy's head. He doesn't just have a dark cloud. He has a complete hurricane over his head now. I mean, he, of course, put together a plan to sell 20% of the World Cup to Joshua Kushner and the Iger family, and there's going to be a new company called Football Forward Enterprises, and that did not happen. But we also know that he is a frequent visitor to the White House. Trump loves him. Trump wants him to be head of the United Nations. Now, the heads of UEFA, CONCACAF, and the Asian Football Federation, they all demanded his resignation. UEFA members said that they were going to boycott future events, although that FIFA U20 Women's World Cup did go ahead as planned in September. Infantino's tried to kiss and make up with these in a letter that said that, by the way, you're all getting $10 million. What? Can you imagine if you're friend is mad at you and you go, hey, I gave you $10 million. We know about the Florin Balogun situation, which was a joke, which killed all the good vibes. God, you just wait years and years and years. I waited so long for the U.S. to host again, and some people, this is their first time, and you get all these good vibes and everybody loves Team USA and they're looking good. They actually look good. And yet, that Balogun thing, just the special treatment was horrifying. And America lost 2-0 to, lost 4-1 to Belgium, Gunnar Behind's whip. That was after that 2-0 win over Bosnia-Herzegovina, and that's when everything was going great. But the next meeting of the FIFA Council is in Zurich. Or Zurich, as we say, and that's going to be on Thursday. So this guy is, he's bad news, Bears. All right, speaking of international sports,
Let's come back to America. I love this story about Mike Elko, the head coach of Texas A&M football. He expressed regret last night for his comments after losing to Mizzou, in which he referred to the website TexAggs and a portion of the Aggies fan base as a cesspool. So the Aggies are now 3-3. They lost to number 14 Missouri 27-6. And then Elko was asked what his message would be to Texas A&M fans. He might be worried about this situation. He said there is a difference between the fan base and the social media, with a nod towards Billy Liucci, who is the co-owner of TexAggs. Elko said, there's one group that I really don't care much about. Billy's cesspool can go be Billy's cesspool. Our fan base, stay with us, be behind us. We're going to build something that we told you we were going to build. We're in a really bad spot right now, but we'll work our way out of it. And that Liucci guy was there at the press conference. And then Elko said later that I made the comment in the heat of the moment, in a way I certainly regret. He said, I think everybody knows I have a tremendous relationship with Billy. I appreciate Billy. I appreciate him being here today. There's nothing about him that I have ever been off since 2018. I think everybody knows I appreciate our fan base and everything that they're about and everything that they mean to Texas A&M. Outside of that, I'll leave it alone. I regret the way it was taken. I regret the way it came out. I regret the way it ran. That certainly was never my intention. And certainly throughout the course of that interview, at no point did I ever lend any blame to anything other than myself. I am the reason why this team is struggling. I have owned that since this started. I continue to own that. It's my job to figure out how to get better. So TexAggs, an independent fan site, was founded in 1997. It is the largest entity providing daily coverage of A&M athletics. It has a message board, thousands of subscribers, and partners with the university to create NIL opportunities. And Liucci said, calling out an incredibly large portion of the loyal but also understandably frustrated fan base was a wildly unnecessary misstep. So the Aggies are 1-3 in the SEC, and they were number 8 in the preseason poll. Remember, they got to the playoffs last year, but they've lost to Kentucky, they've lost to LSU, they've lost to Mizzou, as I mentioned. The quarterback, Michael Reed, is 15th in the SEC in passing yards. 6 touchdowns, 6 picks. Quarterback rating of 45.5. He's leading an offense that's put up 6 points in each of its last 2 losses. Elko called it a go back to the drawing board again moment for them. He also said that he handed over defensive play calling duties to D coordinator Lyle Hemphill after they lost 35-6 at LSU. So A&M get a break on Saturday. They're going to play the Citadel. I went to the Citadel campus in South Carolina, in Charleston, by the way. Got a hoodie there. It's very cool thinking about how Al Davis was there and how the Citadel troops fired upon Union ships. I mean, there's a big, big history there. And I guess if we do this, we'll do it the next segment, I guess. We have about a minute here on this one. Now, they also are going to be in Tuscaloosa versus Alabama on October 24th. But I also think it's interesting that when I heard that Texas A&M was going into the SEC, all I could think of was, oh, they're going to get annihilated. They're going to get absolutely annihilated. Why would they do that? And then they held their own. They ended up going to the playoffs, as I mentioned as well, which is something else. But College Station, man, I know a couple people that went there, and they say that when you drive up
it's all you can see for miles around. You can't see any other you can't see any other building outside of Kyle Field. And it just kind of tells you, oh, yeah, that's what this is all about. All right. I'm Rick Tittle. We'll take a quick break. We will come on back on Sports Byline.

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0: getting your granny panties all in a bunch. 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
1: Thank you for that, and welcome back to the show. Rick Tittle with you coast to coast and around the world on the American Forces Radio Network. Well, there's a brand new film. Well, it's a remastered version of a classic. It is Michael Apted's The Long Way Home, remastered and expanded. 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A week from today, on the 20th, if you're in the US and Canada, it'll be on Amazon, Apple TV, Google, all the major streaming platforms. And joining us on the line right now is the producer of that film, Steve Lawrence. Steve, welcome to the show. I was lucky enough to interview Michael back in the day. And what was the impetus behind taking this project on and fixing it up and making it more groovy and cool?
2: The original film came out in 1989. It's a long time ago. And can we start over?
1: It's live, but yes, it came out in 89, and so you just thought maybe it had a little VHS feel to it, is that it?
2: Well, the film was released in 1989, and it had a VHS release in 1991. And after that, it just essentially disappeared from history. So we knew it was one of the great rock and roll films. It's one of Michael Apted's best documentaries. And I did not want it to disappear from history. It's an important film that it not only documents the musical odyssey of Boris Grebenshikov, one of the great Russian artists of this era, but it's kind of a time capsule of a moment of optimism in Russia, optimism for a future free of tyranny, democracy, which obviously in this moment we know did not come to pass. Michael Apted unfortunately passed away in 2021. In 2010, he and I spoke about making a sequel film. We tried to get it done. We couldn't raise the money. And so after he passed, I decided, gosh, I'm getting older. It's time to bring this film back, make it available for posterity. I think it'll be very, very interesting for young viewers in particular who don't understand that era. It was a very, very different time. And we've added an epilogue to the original film that brings Boris's journey into the present. And so the film bridges the past, 1988, and the present, 2026.
1: So, you mentioned Boris Grebenshikov, or BG, Bege, basically the founding father of Russian rock, and you think about during the Soviet Union, there was, self-expression was not a matter of policy, much less Western music and, the most wild of Western music. How was he able to do that without finding himself in a gulag?
2: Around the time that we made the film was a period when restrictions were being loosened in the Soviet Union significantly. It was a period of glasnost or openness, perestroika, restructuring. So what happened starting around 1986, 87, is that underground artists like Boris and his band Aquarium, and there were many others, were able to come out from the underground and for the first time have their music distributed. It had to be through the state label, so it was still under Soviet state control. But they were no longer restricted in the ways they had been before. They could actually make a living. They could perform publicly without fear of getting harassed by the KGB. And in Boris's case, he had this extraordinary opportunity to make an album in the West. There were a couple of very enterprising Americans, Kenny Schaefer and Marina Albee, who were in the film, who managed to get him a recording deal with CBS Records, which later became Sony. But CBS was a major label. You know, it was the label of Bob Dylan and Miles Davis and Bruce Springsteen. So Boris was suddenly in this extraordinary company, and he was deserving of being on that platform because he was and he remains a great artist. I mean, he is in many ways the Bob Dylan of the Russian-speaking world, although I think he's more personally accessible than Dylan. That would be a whole separate conversation. Anyway, he was the first Soviet rock musician. You know, he was called an underground musician, although at that point he wasn't technically underground anymore, to make an album in the West. And the thing that was extraordinary is that he did it almost all in English. He was fluent in English, and he was able to write excellent songs in English. But the question of whether he was able to translate his work musically is a question that viewers of the film are going to have to answer, because the album which came out, which was called Radio Silence, wasn't a hit. It was modestly successful, but it wasn't what CBS had hoped for. They wanted Boris to be this big crossover star, and it was an important story, and it did get a lot of coverage. But when his career didn't become massive in the West, he decided to go back to Russia and focus on writing songs in Russian for his audience. And naturally, the film disappeared. That's one of the reasons it did not come back in the DVD era, because Boris was no longer famous in the West the way he had been at the time when the album was made.
1: I remember when John Lennon was shot in 1980 and they were showing candlelight vigils around the world, and one of them was at Red Square. And I remember being shocked by that because at that time, you know, they were the Red Menace and they were, you know, in the Olympics, they were these robot commies, just all the propaganda that was being fed to us. And I thought, you know, they said, well, they don't even know Levi's over there. And I remember being startled as a kid, like, I didn't even know the Russians knew about John Lennon. And you just think about the way music made its way in. Who were some of the influences for Boris?
2: You would have to talk to Boris to get his own perspective on that. But I can tell you that Boris knew more about Western rock and roll and folk music than I did when I first met him in 1987. He was absolutely encyclopedic. So he and so many of the Soviet rock and folk artists had managed to get their hands on recordings that foreigners brought in. They had been listening avidly to Radio Free Europe. And, the Beatles were huge. Absolutely huge in the Soviet Union. But Boris and some others, but especially Boris, was the one to kind of create an original Russian rock, using poetic lyrics, using melodies that sometimes were drawn from the Western idioms, but we're also familiar from Russian folkloric music. So he was an incredible synthesizer of between East and West, which in some ways is why he was the perfect choice to be this experiment. And he was an experiment for CBS. And, from their point of view, as I said, it wasn't an experiment that succeeded, but for him it succeeded in so many ways, and you'll get to learn about some of this in the film, because there were no professional recording studios in the USSR. There were no producers, and Boris was kind of parachuted into this very sophisticated Western rock and roll world, where he had access to all this technology, to artists that he had admired from a distance. And he had to write songs in English, record, and try to figure out how his art, which he had been refining for many years, could be translated to a Western audience. And he succeeded in many ways, but unfortunately not in the marketplace. But I think it was an incredible gift to him, because what he brought back to the Soviet Union, which soon thereafter became the Russian Federation, although unfortunately not a democracy, or not for long, what he brought back was the knowledge of how to make albums and how to produce his music at a very high level. And that was absolutely critical to him moving forward.
1: We just have a couple minutes left, and I know that, you know, he's a British citizen now, and he's friends with Dave Stewart and Annie Lennox. I've actually had the pleasure of interviewing Dave several years ago. But my last question for you is, his band, Aquarium, or Aquarium, do you think if Aquarium had just been released in the U.S. in the 70s, would it be one of the top bands, or would it have been kind of more of a niche?
2: Well, as a Russian language band, they would not have succeeded in the West. But if you're talking about musically, I think that they were kind of possibly in the mainstream of folk rock and sometimes reggae and doing harder rock stuff. You know, that would have been familiar to fans of, you know, Fairport Convention and Richard and Linda Thompson and Pentangle. And, you know, but in certain ways, spiritually, Aquarium was kind of like the Grateful Dead. You know, they were this band of brothers who would play incredible long concerts. And anyway, Boris brought that spirit with him. And I think some of that came through in the Radio Silence album.
1: All right, Boris, I'm being told I have to let you go. There are other people in the queue. Everybody check out The Long Way Home, available on the 20th of this month. We've been speaking with Steve Lawrence. Thanks a lot, Steve. We appreciate
2: it. Okay, thanks so much, Rick.
1: All right, I'm Rick Tittle. Come on back. I'm Violent.

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4: I honestly just got the chills as you described it again for me.

0: You must be crazy. Use a DOG. And if you was my man, I would have been kicked you out of my house by now. This is what had happened.
1: All right, thank you for that. I'll leave you with this story. I don't know if you know the name Granit Xhaka. I don't care for him. He played a long time for Arsenal. He was their captain. Now he's with Sunderland. But anyway, he plays for the Swiss national team. He is a Switzerland footballer. He was recently fined £136,000 because he admitted that he forged that he got vaxxed in 2022, which allowed him to travel abroad. He also has a 2-year probation. What's the probation in case he lies about a vax again? On Instagram, he wrote, "I personally am speaking out here to take full responsibility for my decision. I stand by that. I gave a full statement to the public prosecutor's office. The prosecutor's decision has now been made. I have been convicted by a summary penalty order for obtaining a false certification, received a suspended monetary penalty of 50 daily rates of 3,000 Swiss francs and a 2-year probation period. That means the penalty will not be enforced as long as I do not commit any further offenses during this period. I have already paid the procedural costs. I accept the decision and take responsibility. Thank you for many supportive messages over the past few weeks. They mean a lot to me." And what it was so that he could travel. There was also the Swiss ice hockey coach, in order to get to Beijing, Patrick Fischer, he also falsified a fake vax. Coming back to haunt. All right. A probation.

0: news this hour from Town Hall on John Scott. President Trump was in Wasilla, Alaska. He told the crowd at a rally his work securing the border made America safer as he kept criminals out.
1: They allowed 25 million people to pour across our borders from all over the world. They came from all over, and they came from prisons, and they came from mental institutions, and they were murderers. Murderers, 11,888 murderers, many of whom killed more than one person. They came in totally unchecked.
0: The president set to visit Arizona, Montana, and Georgia later this week. President Trump defending his deal with Russia for diesel fuel after it received criticism.
2: Last week, Trump announced Russia would immediately release 300,000 tons of diesel to ease a global fuel shortage, with more shipments to follow. The deal received backlash, with critics saying it gives Russian President Vladimir Putin a financial lifeline and undermines U.S. sanctions. Some Republicans argued it could lower fuel prices and give Trump leverage over Moscow. I'm Mark Mayfield.
0: An Atlanta man who fell to his death at the Six Flags in Georgia. He's been identified.
3: The tragic event happened on the Goliath roller coaster. The man, 42-year-old Hassan Kareem, worked for Atlanta Public Schools. According to police, Kareem was ejected from the ride and struck other patrons before falling beneath the attraction. Four other people were injured. The ride, which reaches about 70 miles per hour, stands about 200 feet tall. A statement by Atlanta Public Schools read that Kareem's presence and impact will be deeply missed by our students, staff, and all those whose lives he touched. I'm Liz Kennedy.
0: The ALCS is even at one game apiece. That's after the Tampa Bay Rays took down the Guardians 3-1 in Game 2 from Tropicana Field. Game 3 of the NLCS Wednesday in L.A. The Dodgers trail Milwaukee 2-0 in that series. More on these stories from townhall.com.
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0: The man guilty of murdering rapper Tupac Shakur has handed down his sentence.
5: The aggregate sentence is 40 years to life.
6: The judge sentencing Dwayne Davis in a Las Vegas courtroom.
5: You don't get to take a man from his family. You don't get to take his very life, his whole future from him, and just walk away from it.
6: The 63-year-old orchestrated the 1996 killing of the legendary rapper near the Las Vegas Strip.
5: Took us 30 years, but at this time, you are going to face justice.
6: He's the only person ever charged in the murder. I'm Jennifer Polsoni.
0: Nearly 90 years after Amelia Earhart disappeared over the Pacific Ocean, a 17-member expedition has reached Nikumaroro Island to investigate an underwater object that could offer clues to her fate. The team arrived on October 12th. Researchers plan to examine a feature spotted in satellite imagery that some believe could be part of Earhart's missing Lockheed Electra 10E. News and analysis at townhall.com. Two members of the Supreme Court raising constitutional concerns over the repeated prosecution of a Mexican national for illegally re-entering the U.S. Scott Carr has more.
7: Justices Sonia Sotomayor and Neil Gorsuch are questioning whether prosecuting a defendant, Jesus Herrera Salazar, twice for the same illegal entry into the U.S. violated the Fifth Amendment and a protection against double jeopardy. He was convicted in Texas in 2020, then prosecuted again after he was found in Oklahoma while still under supervised release. The Supreme Court declined to hear his appeal Tuesday, noting he'd already served both sentences and was deported in 2024. Sotomayor and Gorsuch warned court to watch out for similar constitutional concerns going forward. I'm Scott Carr.
0: And the New York City Council, they are set to vote next week on banning carriage horses from Central Park. More on these stories at townhall.com.
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12: Hello, everyone. Good evening and welcome in. It's Sports Overnight America here on the Sports Byline Broadcast Network. And if I open by bragging about my team winning, I got to open by congratulating the other team, the team on the other side of the equation, the Tampa Bay Rays. They've evened the semifinals in Major League Baseball, the American League Championship Series, to one game apiece. They had a 3-run fourth inning, and Jen, I remember telling you, I actually got to watch this one live. I derelicted my gym time this evening to watch what doesn't happen very often with Cleveland in the one step away from the World Series. I've seen them play in three World Series in my lifetime, and they haven't won any of them. Tampa Bay has kind of been in the same boat. I believe that they were there and they lost to the to the Phillies in 08, and they lost to the Dodgers. And do I remember them losing to the Houston Astros? Have they been to three World Series? I can't put my
13: the Astros. Dodgers I remember specifically because they pulled Snell due to analytics, which was ridiculous.
12: Oh, okay.
13: Who's now a Dodger?
12: Yeah, he's going to go game three against, if he's up for it anyway. But no joy in Mudville, a.k.a. Cleveland, on Tuesday night. That's who's going to head to Cleveland. I think that they did their job in St. Petersburg despite not taking advantage of the opportunity to go up 2-0. But, when you score... What's that?
14: Just the two.
12: Just the two.
14: 2008 and 2020, where they lost to the Dodgers in the short season.
12: And I should have remembered that because I was just looking up the banners, and I only saw two American League championship pennants up there. I think they had one up there for their wild card appearance in 2013. But nonetheless, Rays won, Guardians won. Series picks up in Cleveland on Thursday. Brewers and Dodgers will do it in L.A. on Wednesday night. Other stuff happened, I'm sure, and we'll figure out how to talk about that. Sports Overnight America, we'll be right back.
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0: Sports Overnight America from Phoenix with Jen and Jeff Rich.
1: I guess you're not flipping the script tonight.
2: No, I'm fine with that.
1: I guess there was some kind of frozen frenzy going on the ice, but I'll flip the script.
3: I was a little distracted with, the whole Milwaukee-LA conversation off here.
1: Understood, Daniel. Understood. So, I'm just going to flip
3: the script. It's time for her to ask the questions.
1: So, Jeff.
2: Yeah, I already closed the email with what I'm supposed to say, and it's kind of ridiculous that I still need that email because it's been like 7 years now.
1: Yeah. Well, so, you work out at home, right?
2: I do now.
1: You don't subscribe to, any kind of place where there could be men ogling you?
2: So, where my office space is located, my boss likes being in Scottsdale. I hate Scottsdale. I hate Scottsdale so bad.
1: Athletes are hated too.
2: Oh God, just stay out of Scottsdale.
3: How much surgery is in Scottsdale?
2: A lot.
1: On a zero to Susan Bell?
2: There's a lot of surgery. There's a lot of Botox. There's a lot of Brazilian butt lifts. There's a lot of it everywhere. But, so my office space, it's in, one of those mixed residential business places, and we do actually have access to the gym.
1: Okay.
2: And, at first I'm like, yeah, this is great. They have, a little coffee bar down there, TVs everywhere, all sorts of equipment, a pool, an actual,
1: indoor and outdoor pools.
2: Yeah, they have, 9 pools, there's hot tubs, there's a sauna, and anytime it was kind of slow during the day, I'd just be like, hey, maybe downstairs and work out for a little bit. My boss is, really into health and fitness, so he'd be like, yeah, cool, that's a great idea. So I just, get paid to go work out for, an hour or so. And it got old fast. It got, really old.
1: Why did it get old?
2: The gym culture is trash.
1: How so?
2: Careless people, oblivious people, people recording themselves, people just sitting on machines, staring at their phones,
3: people
2: not even
3: that
2: using
3: don't
2: machines.
3: Know how to wipe down machines.
2: People who don't know how to clean the machines, especially after they do really gross stuff because they're probably filming content for their OnlyFans page. I couldn't do it anymore. So I've just been slowly buying gym equipment and bringing it into the house.
1: And hey, it saves you the gas money, it saves you the drive.
2: I would only work out there when I was already, I had to be out there for work. And again, I cannot stress this enough. I really would love to not have any part of my life where I have to go into Scottsdale.
1: But you have to for the
2: God,
1: job.
2: I hate it so
1: the
2: bad.
1: Job itself.
2: Yeah.
1: But you'd already be in the building.
2: But I'd already be in the building, yeah.
1: But the experience, the convenience did not offset the perils of the experience.
2: No.
1: So, what kind of attire? We'll start with the men. What kind of attire do you?
2: So you came. So, my boss was out of town for a couple weeks, and it was right after I was in the hospital for the mystery illness that they still don't have any idea what was wrong with me. So Jeff actually came to work and was hanging out in my boss's office since he wasn't using it. And I think you made it about 2.5 hours before you asked me how many guys walk past your office without shirts on.
1: Okay, it's coming back
2: it's
1: to me
2: like,
1: now.
2: It depends on the day. I feel like Monday, Wednesday, Fridays, we get more shirtless dudes. Tuesday, Thursdays must be, maybe the off days.
1: Okay.
2: Maybe they work out Monday, Wednesday, Friday, and then they take Tuesday, Thursday off for, muscle recovery.
1: Okay.
2: But, yeah, it depends on the day.
1: They have big muscles to recover.
2: You didn't ask me at any point, how many ladies walk past my office with, not a lot of clothing on. And again, it depends on the day and the time.
1: I must have picked a bad day.
2: And I'm not going to lie. There are times where you can tell some of the ladies are working ladies.
1: Okay.
2: They're meeting somebody in one of the towers.
1: Oh, nice.
2: No one wears that much lace or, crocheted thingies with, barely any underwear underneath it.
1: So this is the building in general. This isn't an exclusive to the gym.
2: No, yeah, this is just the whole complex is just a disaster. You can't drive anywhere without someone strutting around like they're super hot. I hate Scottsdale so much.
1: Didn't you say when the Suns went to the finals, you saw these chicks wearing skimpy Sun shirts that still had the sales folds in them?
2: Yeah.
1: So
2: you get that with any fan base though.
1: So in the gym, so men are shirtless. You know, men are just like they're watching TV on the couch.
2: Yeah, pretty much.
1: But in a public space.
2: And some of them are wearing tiny shorts.
1: Tiny shorts.
2: Like, you expect the tiny shorts on the ladies. Yeah. The tiny shorts on the men, though, that's weird.
1: Yeah, so I've hit an age, and, you know, I kind of grew up in that baggy clothes hip-hop era where, you know, 11-inch shorts seemed to be appropriate, and I saw that they sell, like, 7-inch shorts. So I started buying 7-inch shorts. I was like, wow, these don't get in the way as much. These are, you know, these are very, very comfortable to work out in. Now, I might show a little
3: it's
1: bit
3: like
1: more
3: Ed McCaffrey's shoulder pads.
1: Ed McCaffrey's shoulder pads. Those were...
3: shoulder pads in the history of the world.
1: Okay. yeah, you know, so there were, you know, the shorter shorts are better for the workout. I'm a 48-year-old man that was, I feel overweight again after not being at the gym for a month, but, yeah, I was a little husky when I first went to the gym, and I never thought by showing any more leg that, you know, that I was dressing like, let's just say it, a whore. A man whore. I guess you have to specify. It's like women's it's like basketball and women's basketball. Like, there's whores and then there's man whores.
2: There's whores and there's man whores and there's attention whores.
1: Yeah, oh yeah.
2: Yeah.
1: And some people are all three.
2: Yeah.
1: There's 187 genders, right? So,
3: I have a question. What's the difference between that and a hoe?
2: A hooker and a hoe? The difference between a hooker and a hoe ain't nothing but her feet.
3: I don't even know what that means. But
2: that's
3: okay.
2: Salt and pepper.
1: Oh, okay.
2: None of your business.
1: Nice.
2: Yeah, the difference between a hooker and a hoe ain't nothing but her feet.
1: With whores and hoes and hookers?
2: Yeah, I don't either. All I know about hookers and hoes are from Salt and Pepper.
1: I think hoes
3: are just...
1: I've been
3: one rub and tug in my life ever.
1: I think hoes are just scandalous. I think you could be you whore. I mean, I think it's, you know, playing sick so you don't go out with your lady friends when you're in high school.
2: Yeah, mean girls.
1: You know, so, but, you know, dressing like whore, obviously this is, you know, this stems from comedy variety show that airs on one of the broadcast channels on the weekend. I think it's on Saturday nights. Where Shane Gillis, who was almost a cast member on that show, said something, and Daniel and I think that you and I are in consensus that the joke itself wasn't that funny, but the backlash and the aftermath has been just 1,000% hilarious. So one thing that I shared with Jen that I didn't share with you in the group text was how everybody's up in arms about Shane Gillis and Lorne Michaels, you know, that has him host every season as revenge for NBC not allowing him to be hired, and, you know, we should shun Lorne Michaels by not watching the American version of Saturday Night Live, but watching the British version, which is funnier, allegedly, which is really funny to everybody that knows better, because you don't boycott Lorne Michaels shows by watching a different Lorne Michaels show.
3: Just, you know, it's pretty simple. If you don't like something, don't watch it, don't listen, don't whatever. Yeah. I don't understand the whole thing. It's like, you know, and Darren and Dominic can attest to this, because they're both Survivor fans, and I'm a Survivor fan. I watched every Survivor season all the way up to about 43. It lost me. The show lost me. I stopped watching it. It was like pretty simple. Just stop watching it. And the ratings went up, and hey, good for them, da da da. But I wasn't a fan anymore, and I just stopped watching it. It's not that difficult to, like, figure out. If you don't like something, don't watch it. Don't talk about it all the time.
1: Yeah, that happened with us with The Walking Dead. It happened with us with Saturday Night Live. I mean, you know, I would say 2008, you know, first couple of years that we were married when we were renting, we were... you know, it was still kind of appointment viewing. Once we got the DVRs in place, it was appointment recording. But, you know, after a while...
3: You mean that it's Roxbury all day, or the ladies, man?
1: See, that loses me. Like the only... And it wasn't really a Saturday Night Live movie so much as it was just cast members from Saturday Night Live. It was like Tommy Boy. That, you know, Tommy Boy... I guess, Happy Gilmore, but, you know, Adam Sandler really didn't make, you know, they made Coneheads was a Saturday Night Live movie, Wayne's World was a Saturday Night Live movie, It's Pat, which was so terrible, I've never watched it, it was a Saturday Night Live movie, Mary Catherine Gallagher was an SNL movie, they made a movie about MacGruber that we actually watched, and I think it's kind of a guilty pleasure, quite frankly, but, yeah, if you don't like something, don't watch it, you don't have to go on tirades on social media to talk about how little you like something. But the one thing I wanted to communicate, and I know that we're up against the clock here, is there's one thing that men and women have in common at the gym, at least at normal gyms, Scottsdale excluded, I guess, my gyms in Phoenix, that we go to be comfortable. We go to be comfortable with what we work out in. If women dress skimpily, then that's fine. If they're on a mission for something else, then, you know, that's fine too, but they can't do a lot of working out because, you know, men are kind of snobby about chicks that are sweating, you know, sweating and smelly. So at the end of the day, I think that the world is melting down over nothing at all. But what can I say? We got to meet in the shade, don't we, Jen?
2: Oh, yeah.
1: Oh, yeah. Sports Overnight America, we'll be right back.
2: It's not the right part of the song.

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0: sports overnight America from Phoenix with Jen and Jeff Rich.
1: All right, everybody, welcome back. Sports overnight America. We got a little midweek Tuesday football. I can't call it fun belt. I can't call it matching. I'm trying to think of a Tuesday CUSA. I guess that's the best way that it's going to go. Delaware and Middle Tennessee. We didn't tune in for that, did we, Jen?
2: It's kind of just like, it's football.
1: Yeah. Florida International and Jacksonville State. Jacksonville State is actually nowhere near Jacksonville, Florida, despite the fact that you can buy Jacksonville State football tickets for a school in Alabama on the Jacksonville section of Game Time. Little known fact, I guess. But they beat the team from Homestead, Florida, 27-24 in some Tuesday night CUSA Tuesday, and the Delaware Blue Hens visited the Middle Tennessee State. Oh, and I'm almost ashamed that I don't remember their mascot, but another 3-point game. So you had some thrilling fourth quarters in Conference USA football. Conference USA looks nothing like what it looked like when it had, like, Louisville and Cincinnati and a bunch of schools that ended up defecting to the Big East, and then UCF, they folded and it became...
3: There, right?
1: Oh, yeah. Well, UCF was... when Dante Culpepper played down there in, like, the mid to late 90s, UCF was in the Mid-American Conference for 1 year, which was ridiculous geography against a bunch of Great Lakes schools until... You see that they eventually added UMass, which was ridiculous geography, and now Sacramento State is a member of the Mid-American Conference. Speaking of that American Athletic Conference, they're going to pick up on Wednesday. We're going to get Missouri State hosting Kennesaw State and Sam Houston hosting Western Kentucky. All of these schools, with the exception of maybe Florida International and Middle Tennessee State, all of those schools were in the FCS when the Big East. Kennesaw State
3: Florida
1: is the Owls.
3: Atlantic,
1: Florida Atlantic's the Owls. Florida International is the Panthers. And the one Miami Heat game that I've attended back in 2022, we went on Florida International night at the and it was named after, it was like the FTX Center. And it was like days after Sam Freed, I think the guy's name was indicted.
3: Friedman, yes.
1: Okay. Was indicted on charges. But they were giving out Florida International bucket.
3: Everybody else got sued.
1: Oh, yeah. Yeah. Well, even Gronk is like, me know that, not real money. That's a good Nikki Glaser joke. That one sticks out from all of the roasts. Call it out. The Tom Brady roast was hilarious. It was about 2 years ago now.
2: It was so good.
1: It was. Robert Kraft, all of his teammates, and then you had the podcasters that told raunchy jokes because nobody knew who they were, nor did they care. There's some Fun Belt action happening on Thursday. You're going to get an AAC game with East Carolina and UAB. And you're going to get Georgia Southern and Old Dominion. And, look, it's Pac-12. I don't know if it's after dark. It's 5 o'clock local time for us. Colorado State and Texas State down in San Marcos. So this should be a fun game.
3: Got a buddy that lives down in San Marcos from high school. And okay. He played at Texas State, actually, right tackle, I think.
1: Outstanding. Anyone want to take a guess at what Middle Tennessee's mascot is? I want to say they're like the Blue Raiders. And then it popped up.
3: No.
1: Blue Raiders. The Blue Raiders.
3: I was going to say Pirates, but,
1: That's ECU. Among others.
3: I know it's ECU, but just, I don't know why Pirates. It's not that far off from Raiders,
1: They're kind of two birds of a feather, so to speak. And then Friday,
3: they would think about being in the gym.
1: What, the Raiders or the Pirates?
3: Either one.
1: Well, Blue Raiders, I mean, that's something they go to do. Have you seen this week's episode of It's Always Sunny in Philadelphia, by the way?
3: I have not yet, no.
1: We have several panty raid references from Danny DeVito on the show this week. So we're checking out if you got Hulu or pirated streams, you can look into that. All right. Well, we still got a few minutes, so let's get into Friday, Memphis at Tulane, Appalachian State at Coastal Carolina. Hey, Jen, Coastal Carolina is on TV at home on ESPN2. Where we look it up for now. I know that your friend's daughter is a cheerleader at Coastal Carolina, and for some reason, last broadcast they never showed the cheerleaders.
2: They did not. No.
1: So, is she also the son of a former Major League Baseball player?
2: I don't.
1: Or daughter. Daughter.
2: I don't really remember how the kid structure worked.
1: Okay.
2: I think from a previous marriage.
1: Okay.
2: I think they both had children from previous marriages, and then
1: they got together. And then
2: and I don't think they had any of their own. Yeah.
1: Okay.
3: Coastal Carolina, the coach that was like, I don't want no cats, meow, I need those dogs.
2: I think so.
1: The Coastal Carolina Chanticleers and their boss that imitates animals is about as well as Gary Busey. What did Gary Busey imitate? What kind of animal?
2: Was it a dog?
3: Anyone that does a lot of drugs.
2: There's a specific. He does it every now and then on his Instagram. And, I mean, it's just like a. Like I'm not going to do it because it's incredibly loud. It takes a lot to push out a sound like that. But I'm going to have to find it now because my brain's going to be itching to hear it.
1: Number 7, Texas hosting Florida. That's your noon kickoff on ABC. Big noon kickoff on Fox. Ohio State at Indiana. Indiana's on a long winning streak. We will see if Ohio State can interrupt that as they visit Bloomington. Northwestern's ranked there at Michigan State, who just played an overtime thriller last week. Alabama
3: at a formation that Chip Kelly lined up in?
1: I did not.
3: Chip Kelly weird formation, and he had like two wide receivers split like 10 yards back on either side. It was very bizarre.
1: I'll have to give that a look. I don't know that plays too well for the radio show, but of personal interest, it is. Missouri at Ole Miss. Missouri is kind of one of the bigger enigmas in college football. Arizona State was the only team to knock off Texas Tech in the regular season a year ago. They visit Lubbock. That'll be your 12:30 Pacific time kickoff. And then in prime time, Notre Dame and BYU. I think this is truly the holy war. I mean, they give that name to the Utah BYU game, but this is definitely the battle of known religious schools. Number 2 Notre Dame versus number 8 BYU. Notre Dame had the pleasure of crushing Stanford this week. And BYU, they just continue to roll on. Oklahoma State is ranked there at Houston. We've got Utah at Colorado in the late game, and another ACC clash after dark with Wake Forest visiting California. All right. We'll look at the NFL's schedule ahead and maybe talk a little bit more about Major League Baseball when we come back. Hello, everybody listening on the AFN. It's our pleasure to make your acquaintance in Sports Overnight America. 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

0: Sports Overnight America from Phoenix with Jen and Jeff Rich.
1: All right, everybody, welcome back. Another week behind us. I guess we have five in the rearview mirror in the NFL, and we are looking ahead to week six. And we've got a Super Bowl rematch from the year that they played it in the cold and chilly weather at the at MetLife Stadium. Those players just love MetLife Stadium, Jen.
2: Yes.
1: Yeah, they do. They do. Maybe I wasn't
2: a little Miss Football.
1: MetLife Stadium has claimed quite a few leg injuries. Not quite as brutal as the FedEx Field, but there are a lot of injuries that have been blamed on the turf at MetLife. But this game will be at a mile high, and the crowd should be about a mile high as well in Denver at the Battle of the Original Two Weed States, the Super Bowl. Between the Seahawks and the Broncos. Broncos, is that a plus sign? You know, they're actually getting 2.5 at home, which they probably should. They look kind of fraudulent since they entered the playoffs as a one seed a year ago. Is the secret out on Bo Nix? Is he not all that? Are the champs back this year, or do you think that they're struggling as well? I mean, they dropped one on Sunday in a tight one. I guess that question was directed to Daniel. Yeah. Well, I'm talking about the Broncos and the Sea Chickens, because that game is 2 days from now.
3: I don't really know, to be honest, in that game. It's in Denver or Seattle?
1: It's in Denver. It's in Denver.
3: I would actually tend to maybe take Denver. Seattle's coming off a really, really physical game against the 49ers. That was a little bit of a letdown.
1: And do you think the close win against the Chargers was a letdown?
3: By all means, I don't think Denver's been good. Even their win over the Jags, like Jags should have beat them. They just played terrible in the second half.
1: I thought they got away with it against the Chargers.
3: If I was a betting man, which I'm not, I'd probably take the 2.5 and roll Denver.
1: Okay. All right. You got to wake up pretty early in the morning to watch your Jaguars play for the second week in a row. They are giving 2.5 to the Texans, who will also be away from their home. They won the Battle of the Ophirs. Something had to give in the AFC South. They were all over the Titans last week. Do you think that was like kind of one of those cupcake games in college football that prepares you for the real thing going into week six here? Wembley Stadium this week, Texans v. Jaguars.
3: Yeah, probably not the worst, because obviously Lawrence getting hurt would be the worst, but or Parker Washington or Brenton Strange, but one of the worst injuries the Jags could suffer going into this game is losing their left tackle. He's been really good all year, and Houston obviously has a great pass rush. So a little bit concerning there. And Houston's kind of playing with nothing to lose, to where the Jags have built a lead in the division. They're up 2 games on Indy, 3 games on Houston. So even if they do lose this game, so to speak, they still have a 2-game lead over Houston. But it's one you really want to win, and you really kind of want to put Houston away. So I hope they can, kind of refocus, because I would say that one thing I am usually pretty confident of, when the Jags lay a stinker under Cohen the last, year and a half or year and almost a half, the next week they usually play pretty well. So I think they're going to come out and play pretty well. But I don't think Houston's a bad team. I know they're 1-4, but I don't think they're a bad team. So it should be a pretty competitive game.

0: Lamar's a much better passing quarterback than Watson is at this point in his career. Probably, equally said with the running game. Though we've seen Watson run a little bit, but I think that the biggest difference. He played last week, didn't he?
1: No, he did not play against Atlanta.
0: Regardless,
1: he was in a walking boot, so it'd be Snoop Huntley if he's out again.
0: So Snoop Huntley v. Watson, but the primary difference between these two teams is that the Ravens find ways to win and the Browns don't. Even knowing that the Browns have had a couple of comeback drives, they've done it against teams that aren't that great. I know Carolina scored a bunch of points and the Browns defense limited them. They're going to get Mason Graham back, which should help them immensely in dealing with Derrick Henry. You got Mark Andrews against a hobbled Carson Schwessinger, unless they put Quincy Williams in pass coverage, but I don't think that that's exactly his game. I think this one's close, but Browns are getting 4.5. I would still take the Ravens on the road in this one with their backup quarterback.
1: Right on Twitter, it looks like Lamar is expected to play this week, but he is a little banged up.
0: All right, Panthers and the Eagles coming off of a dramatic heartbreaker, but I think I put them in the same category with the Browns. If you play a team that just figures out a way to win games, I'm not saying the Panthers are that team, but the Eagles, there's just something off. And maybe you saw it on Sunday because you woke up earlier than I did, but the Philadelphia Eagles...
1: not really. They played a sinker, and the Jags really did pretty much everything they could to give that game away. So I'd be surprised if they win.
0: Okay, Bears are playing away from Chicago again. They just... dishonored Mike Ditka's memory by getting their asses kicked by the Green Bay Packers. Falcons having to play during the day for, I think, the first time all season. They host the Bears inside. Will it be Tyson Badgett? Will it be Case Keenum? Is Caleb Williams ever going to get over that hangnail injury that's devastated his season?
2: We wouldn't count on it.
1: Yeah, okay. Probably still pumping his fist, getting carted off the field.
2: So, I guess he had a similar injury in college. I don't know if it's the same leg. I'd assume it is the same leg, and that's why it's taken so long for him to come back from
0: a grade 2
1: hamstring. Yeah. Painting his nails over and over again.
0: Yeah, right.
2: Just buying time until GTA comes out.
0: Yeah. Falcons +3.
1: That's Kyler Murray, by the way.
2: I mean, I feel...
0: Potato, potato.
2: I kind of see it being for both of them.
1: Interesting statistic. Every single time Call of Duty has released a new game, the following week Kyler Murray gets blown out. Just a tidbit for bettors.
0: Call of Duty. How about the Saints and the Giants? The Giants exposed themselves last week. I mean, the Giants could be 4. They could be 4-1, but they should really be 3-2. Washington just out-dunced them. On Sunday.
1: Themselves too.
0: Yeah. It's true. So the Saints take advantage of that? Going to the Meadowlands, pull off a victory?
1: The Saints are up there in terms of maybe the toughest team to predict in the league in terms of like how well they're going to play. I feel like they're the same type of team as like Arizona where they're really not very good. But, like, you can't take them too lightly because their offense isn't completely terrible. And if their offense, like, gets rolling or, like, hits a rhythm, then they can be dangerous. I kind of put them in the same category.
0: Okay. Jets, they don't get to play the Browns in the rain every week. Patriots look much better on Sunday against the visiting Raiders. Is there any discussion to be had here? Do the Jets figure out a way to bring Drake May back to where he was earlier in the season?
1: Probably not, but I think this is I've been around enough bettors and people that, you know, kind of handicap games and stuff. I think this is going to be a tough spot for New England. So we'll see how they react. I think it'll be very telling for them for the rest of the season, because it is in a position where they would kind of let down coming off the last 2 weeks.
0: All right, 3-2 Steelers visit the 1-4 Buccaneers. Long week of rest for the Bucs. Steelers, they managed to handle the Colts. I don't know if the Colts are great, but, the Steelers are definitely not a team that rides the brand that they lost the Browns in Cleveland. They seem to have just figured out ways to win games. Much like I sold the Ravens, I'm selling my other division rival in the Pittsburgh Steelers.
1: Yeah, I think this is going to be an ugly game. Tampa clearly does trust Daniels, like, from as a backup quarterback and from that perspective. So that's positive from them. I'd probably still take the Steelers, but, both of these teams are kind of coming off good wins, and, as far as, like, the momentum goes, I think it could go either way, but I would pick Steelers.
0: 7 points, Colts are given the Titans, hosting Tennessee. Is that going to be enough?
1: I'll take anyone over them.
0: Okay, another funny point spread. Rams given 12.5 to the Cardinals in Inglewood.
1: Yeah, I mean, you have to imagine Rams come out and, kind of spank them. But, division games are always tricky. So, Michael Wilson touched down there a little. Trey McBride touchdown here, and all of a sudden maybe they're in a little bit of trouble. Their defense really kind of stinks, so.
0: Yeah, Arizona's a bad football team. This is the most revolting I've seen this fan base against Michael Bidwell in the organization in general. I feel like the perhaps my upset of the week would be the Bills, playing a stinker in Las Vegas to lose them to the Raiders. Chiefs, Chargers. I just can't see LA getting off the schneid. Cowboys and Packers. That's probably going to be a pretty evenly played game on a Sunday Night Football, and then Washington and the 49ers on Monday Night Football. That could be a really embarrassing affair for the Commanders coming off of a really embarrassing affair a week ago.
1: They did beat Seattle, so just, we'll see. But Niners should handle business.
0: Okay. And are the Packers, is there any legitimacy to the Packers, or did the Bears just lay an egg last week?
1: I think the Bears laid an egg last week, but we'll see.
0: I do think
1: Packers have two really good receivers in Christian Watson and Matthew Golden. Beyond that, they really need Mike Parsons back. I kind of hope he doesn't come back, but beyond that, I would say they need Jacobs back too, or just some sort of a decent running back.
0: All right, we'll take a quick break. We'll wrap it up on the other side. Jen, Jeff, and Daniel, it's Trash Night. It's Tuesday. It's Sports Byline Broadcast Network, and we'll be right back.

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2: My fellow Americans, let the message ring out that from this day forward, when you buy American, you buy the best. 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Something pure. For this is the very essence of what our servicemen and women gave their lives to protect, and by God, we shall not allow their sacrifice to be forgotten. It's time to show the world just how great American can be. And we will not wait for tomorrow to come. We will stand here

0: Sports Overnight America from Phoenix with Jen and Jeff Rich.
1: All right, everyone, welcome back. The date was October 13th, which, by the way, is Bernie Kosar Day. Did Bernie Kosar resonate with you in any way, Jen?
2: Well, I mean, he's one of the few Cleveland names I actually recognize.
1: Yeah. How about you, Daniel? No response. All right. Date was October 13th. On this day in 2023, on Friday the 13th, Stanford rallies from a 29-0 halftime deficit to defeat Colorado 46-43 in two overtimes at Folsom Field in Boulder with 5 minutes and 8 seconds remaining. Stanford's Ashton Daniels throws a 3-yard touchdown pass to Bryce Farrell to cut the margin to 36-33. Joshua Carty sends the contest into overtime with a 46-yard field goal as time expires in regulation. Both teams score a touchdown and a PAT in the first overtime. Stanford has the first possession of the second overtime, and Carty boots a 31-yard field goal, a Stanford interception of a Colorado pass, which was probably thrown by Shedeur Sanders, seals the victory. Happy October 13th. Birthdays go out to Eddie Matthews, 1931, Doc Rivers, 1961, Jerry Rice, 1962, Chris Peterson, 1964, and Paul Pierce, 1977, and we are right up against it, but what do you got going on the rest of the week there, Daniel? What are you looking forward to?
3: Not a ton. We got Crew Go On with Tom on Thursday, gambling show on Friday, and then we got Mullen in person in the backyard on Monday, so podcast should be fun, and, you know, just hanging with my mom, watching good old Chicago, you know,
1: fire,
3: Med,
1: rescue,
3: fire,
1: police.
3: PD, and on Fridays, good old Boston Blue.
2: We were supposed to get all this ridiculous rain, and it rained for like 10 minutes.
1: Yeah, and my health is truly contingent on the results of the ALCS.

0: Breaking news this hour from Town Hall. I'm Rich Thomason. We are still waiting for the other shoe to drop following deadly strikes by Iran-backed Houthi rebels on the main airport in the Saudi capital, Riyadh. One key question, what will President Trump do?
1: Speaking to reporters outside the White House, Trump only said the Houthis are behaving very badly when asked if he had made a decision. Over the weekend, Houthi strikes on a Saudi Arabian airport killed more than a dozen people and injured hundreds of others. At least one American was among those killed. Trump had said on Saturday that he was weighing his options. I'm Mark Mayfield.
0: Pope Leo is recovering in a Rome hospital following lung cancer surgery. A lower lobe was removed from his right lung. The procedure lasted about 90 minutes. The Pope's future course of treatment remains to be seen. Despite the talk of a so-called energy ceasefire between Russia and Ukraine, Russia continues to hammer Ukraine's energy infrastructure. The BBC's Dan Johnson in Kyiv.
2: President Zelensky has again posted on X saying that his city, his country, has been hit by Russian ballistic missiles without any intelligence being shared by international partners. So that means his people are at risk. They say the cause of this is being investigated. There's been some speculation today this may have been because of weather conditions or because Russia is using a new model of missiles. There's not been any confirmation of exactly what the gap here is that has left these skies vulnerable.
0: Misconduct allegations have led to the resignation of Kimberly Guilfoyle as the U.S. ambassador to Greece. President Trump is stumping in two states today. The midterm elections now just 3 weeks away. The Labor Department releases its latest inflation report this morning. These will be the September numbers. On Wall Street, stock futures in positive territory. The Dow futures up 231 points. S&P futures ahead 17 points. Townhall.com.
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0: Cornell responds to sexual assault allegations that have thrust the Ivy League university into the midst of a national firestorm.
5: Cornell announced its banned parties at frat houses for the rest of the academic year, with sexual assault investigators added to its university police force. The move comes as the investigation into several fraternity members accused of sexually assaulting a former student in 2024 continues. That student, who's been identified only as Jane Doe, filed a civil lawsuit over the alleged incident. No one has been charged, and the university has retained former U.S. Attorney Sally Yates to review the school's procedures when it comes to reports of sexual assault. In New York, I'm Liz Warner.
0: Newly released 911 calls raise questions about delays in getting medical help to Tennessee death row inmate Krista Pike. Emergency crews are reportedly kept outside the Nashville prison for about 30 minutes following last month's failed execution. News and analysis at townhall.com. Florida's panhandle community is getting millions of dollars in recovery funds following last week's hurricane.
6: Governor Ron DeSantis announced about $27 million for 14 rural communities to support infrastructure improvements and economic development. He said thousands of utility workers have restored power to about 95% of customers who lost electricity during that storm. DeSantis also mentioned that the hurricane-related death toll had risen to six. Keith Peters reporting.
0: A Saudi man working as an OpenAI engineer is facing charges after allegedly planting a listening device inside an executive conference room at the company's San Francisco office. The Justice Department says Abdel Rahman Al-Fazan is charged with using or attempting to use a device to intercept spoken communications. FBI Director Patel says he was trying to record sensitive information about the company's tech. More on these stories, townhall.com.
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10: 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Well, the WNBA Championship gets underway. Game one is going to be in the San Francisco Bay Area because the Golden State Valkyries, only in their second year of existence, have made it to the finals. They're going to be taking on the Atlanta Dream, and so we put it out there as a fan poll question. Who do you think is going to win the WNBA Championship? 53% of you say the Golden State Warriors and 47% say Atlanta. And I can certainly see why the fans are leaning in the direction of Golden State, because they took on the Aces, which had won three out of the last four WNBA championships, and they swept them. And that is a very bold statement. And they won the deciding game in Las Vegas. So again, go to the website at sportsbyline.com. Who wins the WNBA championship? And let's see how you fans feel about it. Well, the NFL is urging the U.S. Supreme Court to take a hotly contested legal battle over prediction markets, arguing that the federal regulatory body overseeing the growing industry may not be equipped to protect the integrity of sports. The NFL's brief supports New Jersey's request for a Supreme Court review on whether prediction markets, sports event contracts, which mimic traditional sports betting, fall under state gambling regulators. A league source told ESPN that its primary desire is for the court to provide clarity on the issue quickly, and that the NFL would accept a federal framework if it provided the same regulatory approach as states. Now, the Supreme Court is not expected to decide whether to take this case until December at the earliest, and the league noted that on the first Sunday of the 2026 season, more than half of all prediction markets trading volume was 1.8 billion out of 3.3 billion. It was related to the NFL. 1.8 billion of the prediction markets trading was related to the NFL. That speaks volumes. Well, we're going to have Inside the Game with Brian Billick, as we do each week, and then inducted into the Pro Football Hall of Fame as well as the College Football Hall of Fame. Tim Brown is going to be joining us as well. So we're ready to go. Good to have you with us on Sports Byline. 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
10: Time to check in with Brian Billick, as we do each week at this time, for the segment we call Inside the Game. And, of course, he was the head coach of the Baltimore Ravens when they won Super Bowl 35. So he knows everything about the NFL. And what a weekend it was for play, highlighted by the end on Monday night, two outstanding quarterbacks. What was your read, Brian, on that game?
15: Yeah, really just a great game. And two of the premier quarterbacks, it was kind of fun to watch as and when the game was over and tied and the two quarterbacks came on the field to talk with the officials about overtime, the two of them just kind of looked at each other and had a smirk like, okay, let's just keep going, you know, and it was a spectacular game. The Rams, it's hard to imagine the Rams are a 2-3 team right now because they just look so good. Matthew Stafford was spectacular. He had to throw the ball 54 times for them to stay in the game, obviously to be productive. Where on the other side, Josh Allen, he only threw the ball 19 times, but he had 210 yards, but he ran for 121 yards. His ability to take over the game running the ball was just spectacular, particularly in the overtime. Two outstanding teams, and Buffalo, obviously, a unique ending the way, obviously, Buffalo fumbled the ball in overtime, which should have been the end of it for the Rams and what they were doing and moving down the field. But then they get the field goal blocked, and Josh Allen turning right around, taking back down into scoring position. So just a spectacular game. Both outstanding teams, two of maybe the best quarterbacks in the league right now.
10: Yeah, I have to ask about Josh Allen. I mean, he showed he could run and run and run again. Did they not make any adjustments, or was there nothing they could do? Because it looked like they were opening up the middle part of the field, and he just went crazy.
15: Yeah, because Josh Allen, his speed is deceiving. I mean, he is actually faster. There were any number of times when you saw a quarterback, a big quarterback like Josh Allen, would get into the secondary and kind of run. You figure, okay, they'll catch him here, they'll cut him off there. And he was outrunning linebackers, even DBs. You can spy, you know, he's the kind of quarterback like Lamar Jackson, some of the others that, boy, you better put a spy on him. But it doesn't do any good because the spy is not going to be able to tackle him. He'll either run away from him or run over him. And if you try to play that zone, that shell, and which they did, because they didn't want to give up the big play. Josh Allen, he only was 12 of 19, very efficient, Didn't have a lot of big plays down the field. Most of his receptions were 10 yards or less, but he was very efficient with that. Was able to make just enough long plays down the field. Of course, he did it with his legs as well. So the Rams chose, obviously, to not give up those big plays, but the deaths by a thousand cuts underneath and the ability to run the ball was the difference, and the Rams just couldn't do anything about it.
10: You know, another game on the schedule that was awfully good was up in Seattle between the 49ers and the Seahawks. And, of course, the 49ers had lost the last couple of games to the Seahawks. They had only scored, I think, like 9 points, 6 or 9 points. And yet they win this game. And I'm just wondering, did the best team win that game? I mean, how do you read that? The 49ers going on the road, dealing with the crowd, and everything. The injuries that, again, accumulated in that game as well. I shook my head at the end when it was over.
15: Well, obviously, Seattle typically is a very tough place to win, particularly, obviously, teams coming in. But the 49ers have been there so many times. These two teams are so similar to one another, and it reminded me of a heavyweight bout. It was just body blow after body blow. Neither team was particularly had the big explosive plays. Neither team ran for 100 yards. Neither quarterback threw for over 200 yards. They both attempted and completed about the same amount of passes. Brock Purdy was 19 of 29. Sam Darnold was 18 of 29. The difference, really the only difference in the game, was the one extra turnover, the extra interception that Sam Darnold had, which was the difference in the game in a 32-29 game. So excellent, hard-fought game. Very physical, like I said. It looked like a championship fight to me. Just body blow after body blow, and San Francisco on the road, just enough of a difference with the extra turnover, able to win the game. A big win for them on the road.
10: You know, you've been around a lot of wide receivers, outstanding ones, but Evans in that game made some clutch catches, and of course he broke a couple of ribs a couple of weeks ago. And you think of the physicality of this game, and then think of a man going out and making the difficult catches, Brian, that he made. Again, I shook my head. Tell me a little bit about him and how good he is from a coaching standpoint.
15: And a huge acquisition by San Francisco, given that big, he's a 6'4", 6'5", go-to target that clearly Brock Purdy is already very comfortable with. You add that to with a George Kittle, again, a good physical tight end down the field, Deebo Samuel, both out of the backfield and down the field, and then Christian McCaffrey, who's just spectacular. I mean, it's not like he ran for a lot of yards, but he was so effective with what he did. He only ran the ball 11 times. But Mike Evans is a huge addition for them. And he fits the personality of the 49ers that want to run the ball, be very efficient down the field. He's going to help with that efficiency and then obviously play good defense. So I think this was one of the best key acquisitions in the offseason, the 49ers picking up Mike Evans.
10: Yeah, I agree with you. And, of course, this weekend we had the Kiss Your Sister ball game. I'm talking about the Giants against the Commanders, both teams having a chance to win that game in overtime. And the decision made by Washington at the end, it was a weird weekend in the NFL, Brian.
15: It was one of those, it's the classic at the end of the 10-10 tie between Ohio State and Michigan. At the end of the game, obviously two legendary coaches and Hayes went up and said, well, this was a waste of time. But it was that. And both teams kind of showed their colors in terms of Washington. The inexperienced Jaden Daniels at the end inexplicably just did not handle the clock in a position to win the game. New York, actually, Jameis Winston played pretty well. Again, he had to throw the ball 54 times. Very productive, 3 touchdowns, no turnovers. So New York clearly played well enough to win, offset by Washington's ability to run the ball. And Jaden Daniels, coming back from injury, like a Josh Allen, he had over 100 yards rushing. So he was the difference for the Washington Redskins. It's too bad at the end of the game they just mismanaged the last few seconds to leave enough time on the clock to kick kick the field goal to win the game. So obviously very costly for them and New York. But obviously they're in a division right now that no one seems to really want it. Philadelphia is playing horrendously. Dallas just can't kind of get out of their own way in the big game. So These are two teams that it's going to come down to the end. It's interesting that they tied one another because it very may well come down for this division for their head-to-heads with New York and Washington.
10: Looking ahead to week number six, the Buffalo Bills, after the win last night, they stayed on the West Coast, and they're going to be taking on Las Vegas in Las Vegas. Now, Las Vegas coming off of a loss after a quick start, going up against the Buffalo Bills. What's your read on this one?
15: Well, again, the Raiders have played pretty well, although they are questioning now as even as good as Kirk Cousins has been, whether they should go with their first-round draft choice. The Bills are an outstanding team, and again, on the road, that was a huge win for the Bills on the road at L.A. So now to play the Raiders in Las Vegas, like you said, they're going to stay out there. They're a complete team. The Raiders have to decide what they're going to do with the quarterback position. Even though, like I said, Kirk Cousins is playing pretty well, they're an interesting team, but obviously to keep up in that AFC West, it's going to be a tough challenge for them. I think the Bills will play very, very well. And Josh Allen, again, I think it's just going to prove too much for them, whether it's throwing or running the ball.
10: I was surprised at Chicago losing their game, the way they lost that game and by the numbers. And then you have Atlanta also losing this past weekend. So they're going to match up in week number six. Break it down for me, Coach.
15: Yeah, you know, Chicago, obviously the loss at the quarterback position is the big thing for them. But let's not take away from the fact that Green Bay, all but at home, was brilliant. Jordan Love was outstanding. He shredded the Chicago defense. So offensively, you understand where they go with Case Keenum, however they're going to go with this Tyson Badgett, who actually came in and played. Chicago didn't play very well offensively. The surprise was that they played as poorly as they did defensively. So that's going to be the challenge for them. Both these teams need to try to get a win under tough circumstances for them. I don't know if Chicago is going to be able to put it together without the presence at the quarterback position. When you look at what these two teams have to do, and then the divisions, they're going to stay competitive in the divisions they're in right now. So that's a huge part of it. But it's one of those games where you hate to see the injuries to Chicago because I think they're a better team than that. The Falcons actually were in position to win the game. And it's always tough. You could see when they played the Baltimore Ravens, they really didn't know how to handle that defense. So the defense of the Bears are going to pick up on that. Pressures. Michael Penix, who looked very, very good at times, but at times he looked like he was confused or could get them to pause. So that's where I'm going to look to see if the Bears are going to apply that same pressure to try to beat the Falcons.
10: Good insight, Coach. We'll talk to you next week. Take care.
15: Sounds good.
10: Inside the Game is only from this coach, Super Bowl winning coach, Brian Billick. We continue with more of you and sports.
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19: Tim Brown joins us on Sports Byline. He's been inducted into the College Football Hall of Fame. He was a Heisman Trophy winner, played 17 seasons in the NFL, 16 with the Raiders. And if you take a look at his numbers when he walked off the field for the last time, third on the all-time receptions list with 1,094, second on the all-time receiving yards with almost 15,000 yards and nine times a Pro Bowler. And I guess now we can add to that author of a book. And the book is called Making of a Man. What was the motivation for writing this book, Tim?
20: Well, you know, Ron, some of the people have complimented me on how I've handled myself off the field, both during my career and post-career. But I wanted people to know that it wasn't that I'm some extraterrestrial being that was, you know, flopped down here from Pluto or something. But, you know, it's simply because I decided at a certain stage in my life that I was going to try

0: Want to tell everybody about the iron and what happened to you with that?
1: Yeah, when I was about 6 months old, I was just starting to crawl, and my oldest sister had left a hot iron on the ironing board, and of course, me and my, you know, six-month-old mind, I pulled the cord, and the iron, the point of the iron hit me in the ear, and the hot part of the iron actually burnt me on my left arm, and I still have a perfect little picture of an iron on my left bicep now. It's amazing after all these years, it's still there. So that, you know, of course, back in those days, you know, you just prayed. You didn't take people to the hospital. So not until I swelled up like a watermelon did they take me to the hospital. And but thankfully, the doctors did what they were supposed to do and got me out of there.
0: And you also survived the bullet and the hammer.
1: Yeah, you know, I'm walking through the neighborhood, man, I was bored. And I don't know why I had a hammer in my hand, that's for sure. But I had a hammer next to me and didn't really know it was a bullet. I couldn't have been no older than 4 or 5 years old. And so, you know, hammer, piece of metal, hey, they should go together. So it just so happens that if my hand would have been to the left or to the right, it probably would have blew off one of my fingers. But as it was, you know, it ricocheted enough to hit me right between my eyes. And so I had a little scar about that for that, too. So, yeah.
0: And you also told the story about your sister Gwen and the knife. That was the one I kind of shook my head at when I read.
1: Yeah, she was pretty upset. She was like, "So you don't have people thinking that I was attempted murder?" I said, "You were." And she just laughed. But you know, she was a little diabolical. I mean, she was the one that she learned how to beat me when my mom weren't around, you know, and then butter me up so when they came home I wouldn't say anything. But this particular incident, I had did something to her. I had got it pretty good. I believe it was like 4th of July. There's a lot of people around. And she went and planted a knife in the ground and her put a brick in front of the knife. And her whole idea was to hit me, to make me chase her. And then she ran towards the brick and darted out the way. I tripped over the brick. And it ended up sticking in my knee, not my, you know, she was trying to kill me. So that's an absolute true story, man. So, you know, these kind of things you can't make up, Rod. It's hard to make this stuff up. So it's hard to believe, man. But I tell you what, she was tough. She's a tough big sister.
0: Tim, by my count, that's 3 lives. You still got another 6 to go. You talk in the book about
1: it's amazing, man. You know, hey, growing up in the hood, brother, you know, you have hair on your toes by the time you're 12 years old because you're a full-grown man.
0: You talk about your mother and your father so endearingly, and with your mother, it brought to mind when I was reading about that, every time I've talked to a black athlete, at some point in that discussion or interview, they always talk and smile about their mother. What is it about the black woman in the family?
1: Well, you know, they're just so strong, man. And my mom was incredible. She was, I shouldn't say was, but is, you know, she's, you talk about a matriarch. She is all that word is meant to be. She's been a leader for us, spiritual leader, natural leader, and tough as all nails, man. You know, when we lost our father 3 years ago, you know, you just don't know after 57 years of being the only man that she's ever known if she's going to make it. But boy, she showed most. I can remember we bought a mausoleum for the two of them, and they were pushing him back. And she asked the question, "Why are they pushing him back there?" They said, "Well, Mom, you know, so when you come," they said, "well, they can leave him up front because I'm not going anywhere anytime soon, you know." And that's the kind of toughness that she has, man. And it's been an incredible, even the last 3 years, seeing how tough she's been and how she's handled the situation. But growing up, man, she was a rock. She was always the one that she knew exactly what she was going to do, when she was going to do it, and she never failed you. And that kind of consistency sort of grows on you as you're growing up.
0: Certainly life is a learning experience, and you said, "I learned a lot in high school, not only about what my teachers were trying to get across, but also about myself and what they might mean for my future." What did you learn in high school?
1: Well, one of the things that I learned that I had an addictive personality, that certain things I had to stay away from. And, you know, I would eat the same food night after night after night, would never complain, you know what I mean? If I wanted to play basketball, I would do it until the wee hours of the night if we had a little basketball rim, you know, set up. Back then, we would put the rim, the bicycle rim on the tree, you know what I mean? And no backboard at all. And so if you just shoot on that, you can shoot.

0: shoot when you get to a real basketball court. So, but, you know, I just learned certain things about myself, man. But I think the most important thing I learned that I had an addictive personality. And that always scared me because I always felt as if I drank or if I smoked, if I did, you know, whatever, and I liked it, then I would want to do it all the time. And so it was just something that I always kept in the back of my mind when I was doing things that I shouldn't be doing, that, hey, you got to be careful because, you know, thankfully I never got into drinking and smoking and all that stuff, but there are other things that you can get into that can be just as intoxicating.
1: Yeah, you talked about temptations. You said, I never drank or did drugs, but girls, now that was another matter.
0: Yeah, it was, you know, those beautiful Raiderettes, man. It was it was a tough, tough deal. And just being in Los Angeles, being young and in Los Angeles, man, was a tough, tough deal for a young guy, you know. I mean, one thing I realized is I got better looking with the amount of money that I had in my pocket. So, you know, so that made it even tougher, you know. It's like, you may not have been that good looking, but when they seen that Porsche that you were riding in, everybody's like, oh, yeah, well, maybe I will go with him, you know. So it was something that I had to be very careful of, man. I never got into the one-night stands and all that stuff, but, you know, 2 days was okay, not one day, you know what I mean? So, but it was just a lifestyle, man, that could easily spiral out of control. I can remember certain situations where, you know, I was places that I shouldn't have been, and you know, just something inside of me just said, "You need to get out of here," and I would just turn around and leave. I wouldn't question myself. I wouldn't try to talk myself out of it. I would just turn around and leave because I felt as if that situation would take me too far, you know, in the direction I didn't want to go.
1: I'll go back and visit the Raider years in just a second, but tell me a little bit about that Thursday night game during your junior year in high school. And Coach Jay Robertson was there.
0: Yeah, I tell you, man, what an incredible, you know, stroke of luck for me, you know, being blessed or whatever you want to say. Jay came to recruit Dante Jones, who was the star player at my rival high school, Skyline High School. And that particular night, I had four touchdowns, a kickoff return, a punt return, a long catch, and a long run from scrimmage. So needless to say, the next morning, my coach said he got there by 6:15 and Jay was sitting on the porch on the doorstep trying to figure out who this kid was and why didn't he know anything about me. And that event really changed my life, you know. And the one thing that I say, and this is how you know when God is involved with stuff, if Jay would have came the week before, I scored one touchdown. You know, if he came the week afterwards, I didn't score at all. In my 27 years of playing football, junior high school, college, and NFL, there's only one time I scored four touchdowns in my career, and that was the night Jay came to recruit another player from another school.
1: We only have 30 seconds before we have to break here, but everybody wanted you, of course, in your senior year, and they offered you a lot of things that were underneath the table, and it was your parents that said no, wasn't it?
0: Yeah, you know, thank God for great parents, man. You know, what I saw and what they heard of, they wanted no parts of. And that is, you know, anything that was illegal, wasn't above board. And I was crying. I was like, man, we can have a new house. We can have clothes. We can have everything we want. But thankfully, you know, Ron, they saw something that I didn't see. And that's a bright future, a future of integrity and, you know, a situation where you can walk out the door with your head up high.
1: Tim Brown is with us. We're talking about his book, The Making of a Man. I'm going to urge you to check it out because it is a good roadmap for being a person of character and integrity. And we're going to talk about his career down in Los Angeles with the Raiders and other things that were important to him, including his Heisman Trophy season. And again, 1,094 receptions. That's third on the all-time receptions list. We continue with more of you and Sports Byline.
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7: 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Here's Ron Barr.
1: Tim Brown has joined us on Sports Byline USA, and we're talking about his book. I hope you'll check it out. We're going to make it a selection of the month on the Sports Byline USA Book Corner. It's called The Making of a Man. Notre Dame coach Jerry Faust came to your house, and you say the Notre Dame approach was different. What did you mean by that?
0: Well, Notre Dame was the only school that came knocking. Out of the 47 major colleges that I had to send me a letter, they were the only ones to say that I had an academic scholarship and not a athletic scholarship, and that if I had to practice one day, if I decided after that one day that I did not want to play football, that I would still have my scholarship because it was an academic scholarship, not an athletic scholarship. So they were the only ones to come in and talk about education first, and everything else was secondary. And that's what my parents wanted to hear. I mean, nobody could have dreamt of me playing in the NFL, so that was not even a question. The question was, where can this boy go and get a good education? And that's where everybody, was saying that I needed to be. So my parents, my mom especially, didn't want me to go that far, but realized that it was an opportunity of a lifetime, and so she quickly agreed that that's what needed to happen.
1: I thought
0: it was a tough situation, Ron, to leave that far, but it worked out great.
1: I thought it was very funny, the question your mom asked the coach about a scholarship, but not a football scholarship.
0: Yeah, she wanted to know if there was a band scholarship available. It's like, well, if he don't have to play football, can he just be in a band? So she wanted me to be in the band bad, but, I think, Ron, after I got her that new house, I think she may have changed her mind about that band thing, so.
1: Tell me about January 20th, 1984, when you visited Notre Dame.
0: Yeah, it was amazing, man. I didn't realize that when they talked about snow in South Bend, they don't talk in inches, they talk in feet. But so it was about 3.5 feet of snow on the ground. And we were just up there last week with my daughter, my 15-year-old daughter, and I told her, hey, this is what hooked me. And we turned the corner, that Golden Dome was shining right between the trees. And but it was just a special moment, man. It just felt like home to me. It felt like a place that I could be comfortable. And, I was all about it. I mean, with all the snow, as cold as it was, I just felt as if it was a perfect place for me to be.
1: I remember Irving Fryer telling me on his visit to Nebraska, and Tom Osborne, he said they had one of the worst blizzards they'd ever had in Lincoln, Nebraska. And he said, I was about ready to turn around and go home. He said it was a different way of life. When you did get to Notre Dame, you wanted to go home, didn't you?
0: Oh, yeah. Well, you know, my family, my whole family came up, and they stayed at the hotel or whatever. And after, they just decided they were going to leave. And, you know, I was like, okay, all right, good. All right, we'll see you guys, you know. And, man, I went out to practice, and in the middle of practice, it hit me that after practice, I wasn't going to be able to go get my mom's cooking or, you know, sit down and let her rub my head or whatever. And it was tough. It was tough to practice. But the good thing was I wasn't by myself. It was by three other freshmen going through the same thing. So we just sat on the side and just cried, and we ended up getting through it. So it was a tough moment, but at the same time, man, it was hard. It was hard stuff because, you know, I didn't know, you know, it felt like, you know, a month. I was going to see my parents in a month, but, man, that felt like it was like 10 years away.
1: Yeah, after Jerry Faust leaves, they make the change. They bring in Lou Holtz, and you said Lou Holtz was different than any coach had ever been around. Tell me how so.
0: Well, Lou, man, when Lou came in, he just immediately started to think about, tell me how great a player that he thought I could be. I mean, after, you know, looking at the film of my previous 2 years, he wanted to know why I wasn't playing that often. And I told him they just didn't play me. He was like, son, there's no coaching staff in America dumb enough not to play you. So you tell me the truth. Why were you not playing? And I told him, I said, well, you know, I didn't play well initially, you know, got out to a bad start. I don't care. Everybody makes mistakes. You know, he was adamant about finding out. And I finally told him, coach, they just wouldn't play me. So that's when he told me that he thought I could be the best player in the country. That was after 2 days of practice, the spring ball. And I didn't believe him initially. I thought he was just trying to pull my leg, maybe trying to encourage me. But after 2 weeks of him telling me that, day after day after day, I started to believe it. And I started to practice that way, and I started to think that way. So when I came across the street, man, I was running across the street trying to get to practice as early as possible to see what the great Lou Holtz had for me today.
1: The Michigan game in 1986 was kind of one of the hallmark games in your college career. Tell me about it.
0: Well, I mean, that was just a game that, you know, everybody was saying like all these great things that Coach Holtz has been saying about this kid. Let's see if he can go out and do it in the game. And certainly when you go out and have a pretty good game, have a great catch in the corner of the end zone and, you know, win a big game on the road like that, it just makes you feel pretty good about yourself. So, after that game, I was following Lou Holtz around like a little puppy, you know, trying to figure out, you know, what else you got for me, Coach? Come on, give me some more. But it was a moment in my life, man, that it was like almost I was robotic, and I was listening to my master, you know, football coach here who was guiding me, and I had just decided at some point during training camp that whatever this man said, I was going to do. And it just paid off for me, man, just listening to great coaching and being encouraged by some of the words he was saying just helped me out tremendously.
1: You know, I've known Lou for a long time, and he was in the studio here one time, and we were just laughing because he grew up in West Virginia, and my grandparents were there, and I used to spend time in West Virginia as well. But I know when I've talked to other players that went to Notre Dame while he was the coach there, there was always somebody on the team that could mimic Lou Holtz. Who was that, by the way, when you were playing there?
0: Oh, my God. We had Frank Stans. I mean, we had Chuck Lanza. I mean, we had several guys who could do it, I mean, extremely well. And so, you know, I used to have a really bad list myself, you know. And so people would always say that's why we got along so well is because we we talked alike. So I just decided that, you know, once I got to the league, you know, I went to a couple of speech therapists, and they helped me out tremendously. So, but, yeah, you know, I mean, that was always a running joke, man. But you certainly didn't want to be in front of him when he got mad because he'd be spitting all over you, that's for sure.
1: I know in your senior year you were on the cover of SI, and you were a little bit concerned about the jinx that goes along with the Sports Illustrated cover issue, but on December the 5th, 1987, it all came true for you. Tell me what the day was like.
0: Yeah, it was a remarkable day. You know, obviously it was nervous as all get out, and I know what the result was going to be, but get down there to the ceremony, and Jim Nance comes up to you and says, hey, you had a great year. You really deserve it. You think, oh, my God, I won it, because he knows, because Jim Nance knows who won it. And then James Brown comes up to you and says, hey, no matter what, you know, you deserve to be here. And he's like, well, maybe I did win it because James Brown would know too. So, I mean, it was one of those kind of days where you didn't know what to believe, what to think. But, you know, once they called my name, I realized even at that moment that my life had changed.
1: Yeah, your name was called, of course, again as the sixth overall pick in the NFL draft by the Los Angeles Raiders, and you ended up playing with Hall of Famers James Lofton, Howie Long, Marcus Allen, and Mike Haynes. But in the book, as I was reading that section, it was funny about Bo Jackson. He kind of took you underneath his wing, but you told a funny story about when he didn't want to practice one day.
0: No, it was actually in a game where we were playing the New Orleans Saints, and he had two carries in the first two plays of the game for 57, 58 yards or something. And it was 14 minutes and 20 seconds on the clock, and he came off the field saying that Bo hamstring tight. And they said, well, okay, Bo, well, let's get you back on the field. Let's stretch you out. And he said, no, Bo done for the day. It's like, Bo, it's 14 minutes and 20 seconds on the clock. He said, Bo hamstring tight, Bo done for the day. And sure enough, Bo Jackson did not play another play the rest of the game. And we lost the game like 9-6 or something. And Wednesday, he was back at practice full speed, hadn't gone to any treatment, nothing. But that was Bo. I mean, he had the right to do what he wanted to do. And, you know, that's what he chose to do that day.
1: When I was at Stanford doing the play-by-play, John Elway was there, James Lofton was there, others were there. But when it came to certainly James, you could tell that he was a man among boys. What was it that you saw in him, and how much did he and the other players like Marcus Allen and Bo Jackson help Tim Brown?
0: Well, you know, Marcus Allen, I tell people, I said it to him Monday at my golf tournament that, you know, he taught me how to play the game. There's no doubt about it. That from an intensity level, from a, you know, dealing with negative stuff level, and always, you know, being the team leader and the leader of men, he was incredible. I mean, James Lofton was he taught me how to play the receiving position. I mean, I didn't know how to line up. I didn't know how to do this. And he kept me out of practice, kept me after practice for several days in training camp, teaching me different things to do. So, and I would just mimic him as much as I possibly could. So, yeah, I mean, it was a without those guys, man, there's no doubt that I don't get off to the start that I got off to, because it would have been very difficult to do the things that I was doing if I was trying to do them all by myself.
1: Tell me the first time you met Al Davis.
0: Well, I didn't meet him until training camp, you know. So, I mean, I was a little blown away. I'd heard about, you know, what people call the ice cream man suit, you know, the white that he always wore. But what caught me first was, you know, the cologne, because I smelled his cologne before I saw him. And I was walking with some guys, and they said, oh, Al Davis is here. I said, how do y'all know? He said, don't you smell the cologne? So you always knew when Big Al was around, man. But it was, you know, I wasn't his number one pick at that time. I wasn't the guy that they really wanted to pick. So it was a little cold welcoming at best, because, you know, he just didn't have much faith in Notre Dame football players. So, you know, I had to prove something to him, and it was good for me because I knew that, you know, I knew the intentions I had for the NFL.
1: You know, you made a very interesting, insightful comment, and I happen to agree with this. You said, I believe Al's philosophy was that the right players on defense were critical to success, and the players on offense could be replaced. I wonder why he felt that way. Did you ever get an understanding of why that philosophy was his?
0: Well, you know, you can control players on offense a lot more than you can control players on defense. On defense, there's nothing you can do. You can't stop Howie Long from making tackles. You can't put Howie in a bad position. If he's going to be on the field, he has the ability to make tackles. Same with a linebacker, and obviously with a defensive back, if they want to throw at him and he picks it off, there's nothing you can do about that but keep him off the field. But with an offensive player, you can very easily run away from him, or, you know, don't throw him at the ball as many times or whatever. So it was a lot easier to control those guys. So I think from that standpoint, he always said, well, you know, offensive guys, you can control them. Defensive guys, you can't. So you need to pay these guys. And once you can't, you need to pay those guys more money. So, I mean, the philosophy makes sense, no doubt about it. But at the same time, you know, it was tough being in a situation where, you know, you felt as if as a receiver, you just didn't get the high marks that you wanted to get from the owner. But I think towards the end there, he certainly changed his mind about me anyway, and thought differently about the whole situation.
1: We got about 90 seconds left, and even after you retired, you've always been challenged in your life when you were a youth and along the way. But even after you got out of football, you got a rude awakening in business with your shoe company. Briefly tell me about that.
0: Yeah, I just had an incident where one of the bigger shoe companies just decided to run the little shoe company out of town. I was like, all they had to do was come to me. Hey, we could have merged. But that didn't happen, and ran me out of every store that I was in, Foot Locker, Athletic Express, Champs, JCPenney's. We were even in some pawn shops in Louisville, Kentucky, and we got ran out of there. So I went up there and did an autograph session and sold 500 pairs of shoes in one day, and that was on Saturday. And Monday, the guy called us and told us, come get every pair of shoes that we had in our shop, because this other shoe company was going to give them every shoe they wanted for a discounted price if we took out our shoes. So it was tough. It was tough to deal with, man. And even now, when that name comes up in the house, I look at people crazy. And my wife is always giving me one of those let it go calls. I was like, well, that costs you $10 million. You want me to let that go? but, you know, everything is for a reason, man. You know, I think certainly you learn the great business lessons and how to, you know, do things the proper way. And so we just pick up and keep moving on.
1: Tim, I want to thank you very much. First, I'm glad you wrote this book, because it's a very inspiring, insightful book. And I think it shows that you can be a star both on the field and off the field, but you've got to be disciplined about it. So, again, thank you for sharing your insights and the story about your life and about your career. Take care, Tim.
0: Thank you, Ron. Appreciate you.
1: Tim Brown with us, again, inducted into the College Football Hall of Fame, 1987 Heisman Trophy winners, 17 NFL seasons, 16 of those with the Raiders and one with Tampa Bay. And when he walked off the field, he was number 3 on the all-time receptions list with 1,094, and he was 2nd on the all-time receiving yards list with 14,934. And again, he was a 9-time Pro Bowler. Check out this book. It's called The Making of a Man. We continue with more of you and America's Sports Talk Show.
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0: That's going to wrap up a very interesting first hour with a Hall of Famer with us from the NFL Hall of Fame, Tim Brown. He's also been inducted into the College Football Hall of Fame. He was a 1987 Heisman Trophy winner, and if you take a look at his career, 16 years with the Raiders, one with Tampa Bay, but he had over 1,000 receptions, almost 15,000 yards, and 100 TDs, and he ran track in high school, played basketball and football as well. And he has authored the book, The Making of a Man. And we kick things off talking football as we do each week at this time with Brian Billick, Super Bowl winning head coach, inside the game. He looked at last week's action and then looked ahead to week number 6. But stick around. I'm coming right back with more of you in Sports Byline.
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0: Good morning and welcome to another broadcast day here on WSLA 1560 from Slidell, Louisiana. WSLA AM is licensed to MAPA Broadcasting, LLC, a Louisiana corporation by authority of the Federal Communications Commission for service to the Slidell, New Orleans, Louisiana, and Mississippi Gulf Coastal regions. 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
1: That he and his Republican allies have done much to deal with an illegal immigration crisis caused by the Biden administration and Democrats.
2: They allowed 25 million people to pour across our borders from all over the world. They came from all over, and they came from prisons, and they came from mental institutions, and they were murderers. Murderers, 11,888 murderers, many of whom killed more than one person. They came in totally unchecked.
1: Today, the president stumps for GOP candidates in Arizona and Montana. The midterm's just 3 weeks away. Pope Leo is resting in a Rome hospital following what the Vatican describes as successful lung cancer surgery.
3: The 71-year-old U.S.-born pontiff underwent surgery to remove a growth from his lung. The Vatican said the surgery was successful and confirmed his diagnosis. Leo revealed plans for the surgery on Sunday. He said doctors recently discovered a nodule in his lung and that it was detected at a very early stage. I'm Chris Caraggio.
1: Russia continues its relentless strikes on Ukraine's energy infrastructure. The latest attack has cut electricity to more than a half million Ukrainians. Later this morning, we'll find out how prices fared last month. The Labor Department will release the September inflation report, that is the Consumer Price Index. Bank of America being slapped with a huge fine, more than $1 billion for failing to comply with anti-money laundering and sanctions laws. The Treasury Department announced the penalty imposed on the country's second largest bank. Watching Wall Street this morning, the Dow futures up 163 points. The Nasdaq futures are down 36. The S&P futures 13 points higher. More on these stories, townhall.com.
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1: A Ukrainian man is going on trial in Germany, accused of organizing the operation that blew up the Nord Stream pipelines, cutting off Western Europe's largest source of Russian natural gas. Charges the man and Ukraine both deny.
5: Images of gas gushing to the surface of the Baltic Sea 4 years ago prompted the world to ask, who could have blown up parts of these major pipelines that run from Russia to Germany? A Ukrainian man, named under German privacy rules as Serhii K., is scheduled to go on trial here in Hamburg. Prosecutors say that in 2022, he'd been an officer in the Ukrainian army. He's suspected of leading a team to lay explosives using a rented yacht. Allegedly, this was on behalf of Ukrainian state agencies to prevent Russia from using revenues to fund its full-scale invasion.
1: The BBC's Jessica Parker. Britain is launching a public inquiry looking into last year's deadly Manchester synagogue attack. News and analysis, townhall.com. A surprising rise in new home sales last month.
6: According to the National Association of Realtors, sales increased 1.5% last month to an annual rate of nearly 4 million units. Sales increased in the South and West, but declined in the Northeast as the Midwest held steady. However, the group's chief economist, Lawrence Young, said August and September marked the two slowest months for home sales in all of 2026. Year over year, sales dropped 2.2% as mortgage rates continued their climb. Bob Agner reporting.
1: Grocery store giant Kroger will lay off 3,000 corporate employees in the next several years. Kroger says it must adapt and take advantage of technology. Last month, Kroger laid out its AI plans that it said will aim to improve the customer experience, make work easier for associates, and produce better business outcomes. The company employs roughly 409,000 workers. More on these stories, townhall.com.
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0: 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Surviving is more important than just surviving, and the only thing lost is those that want to have. 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Phone lines are open, 888-283-7272. That's 888-283-7272. What are you struggling with? Let's talk about it. Your health and your life. Remember, if the body can get sick, it can also get well. It's about lifestyle. It's about the choices that we make every single day. And the choices we make every single day can and will determine the kind of health we're going to have tomorrow. So it's about thriving. It's about making better choices. But again, you're the one that has to do that. We can't do it for you. We can teach you, take you around down the right path, but ultimately you have to make that. In Shape is our new system and program. If you haven't checked it out yet, go to the website. And you'll see how to really get your body in the way that it needs to. Our new InShape system is powerful and can help you reach your health goals. Now let's kick off and talk about a couple of things. When it comes to a couple of items, I want to look at the spots your doctor should look at for skin cancer. Now, when it comes to our skin, of course, people are concerned about skin cancer. Melanoma is the big one. But I want to talk about some different areas that we have to look at when it comes to skin cancer that are really important. And again, you've got to look at yourself every single day or have someone check your back and do all that. After the age of about 30, you really need to start being concerned about that. Dermatology is an emerging specialty that's just very, very strong. Of course, if you live in the warmer climates, people are dealing with it more and more. But remember, it's not just sun exposure that can lead to skin cancer, but it's also a couple of other items that can do that. I mean, poor diet can lead to cancer at any level, and you want to make sure that someone is taking a look and watching over that. So a couple of spots that your doc should look at for skin cancer. Number one is the belly button, and you can look at these too. Skin cancer can hide there. You want to look for any type of little brown raised lesion, or even a little red raised lesion that could be one of the culprits for that. The neck is also important. So if you're a ponytail wearer, and women with short hair can get a lot of sun back there, but it may neglect to get SPF on the area. So your neck's a big hot spot for skin cancers as well. Ears and the lips, a lot of times we don't cover those areas. And cancer can be more aggressive in these areas more than others because we really don't get the protection. And another form of melanoma, ALM, typically strikes in the palm of your hands. So the palm of your hands, you want to be really careful, as well as the nail beds and the soles of the feet. Legs are the number one place for Caucasian women to get melanoma, so make sure that you've got some kind of protection on your skin, and look for the legs to you know, anything that looks weird or any kind of abrasion or skin little lesion that looks different, pops up out of nowhere, make sure you get it looked at and get it checked, so it doesn't turn into anything. But that's extremely important to have looked at. And men too. You know, you want to keep a lookout on your skin for that, because skin cancer can lurk in a lot of different ways. You'd be really careful. You really can. And if you live in the warmer climates, Arizona, and you live along the coastline anywhere, Texas and Florida, California, just be cautious. I mean, skin cancer can pop up anytime. And they say that it's what's happened when we were younger. That, you know, the damage that happened when you're a kid is typically what you carry with you. And there's truth to that. But still, you don't want to just say, well, I got burned a lot as a kid, so to heck with it. You really want to take care of your skin in a lot of ways on a regular basis to keep it protected as we age, because it's extremely important for longevity and for the potential of staying away from basal cell carcinomas and the melanomas. You want to do everything you can to keep the skin as healthy as possible. 888-283-7272. That's 888-283-7272. Give us a call or go to the website, go to the phones, and talk with Leah. Hi, Leah.
1: Yes, I'm calling about, oh, my slip and felt my, hit my knee, and it's why it be so sometimes now. So I don't know what can I take for help. Somebody told me it might be torn ligament in there. So I need to get some kind of vitamin or some kind of herb to help hit it back.
0: Well, if you think you've damaged it, you definitely want to go to your physician and get it looked at. I mean, they can do an MRI and find out exactly if there's anything that's been damaged. They might even be able to do some basic testing in the office to be able to see if there's anything going on. I would have that looked at first. Very important to see if there is a ligament damage at all, or if it's just a slight sprain or whatever it might be. But I'll get that looked at, and I can check that out and give you some good advice and information. You don't want to just start taking a bunch of herbs to correct it. You know, that's one thing. I know it sounds simple. Let's just take a pill for it. But a lot of times you really want to know in a targeted way what's going on. And that's first and foremost. You want to see exactly what's happening. Make sure you've got a good game plan surrounding that, and then you can build from there. That's the starting point, in my opinion, for what you're dealing with. I mean, you have to understand if it's just something basic or if it's something that needs a little bit more therapy. And again, there's laser therapy that can be done. Supplements can help, but I mean, it may not be the only thing. And your eating habits have got to be really, really good for the healing process. If, for example, if you don't have enough vitamin D and your minerals are not where they need to be, meaning that like boron, calcium, magnesium, any of those, if they're not where they need to be, then the bones and the joints are not going to be able to function the way they need to. Hyaluronic acid is really important. It's been shown to be extremely effective for supporting the joints. But if your body doesn't have what it needs, it's not going to be able to produce the results that you need for optimal healing. That's why you first want to find out exactly what happened, and then you can go from there. All right, 888-283-7272. That's 888-283-7272. Give us a call or go to the website. Now, what's interesting is so many people, they struggle, and they want to know what to do to feel better, lose weight, have more energy. We've got a new system out called InShape. And InShape, I mean, it's funny because when I was younger growing up, the coaches used to say, you know, we got to get in shape. And when I was getting older, you know, your parents or people, your friends, well, you need to get in shape. We kind of hear that a lot. What does that really mean? Well, to be in shape really means to be vibrant. To be in shape means to be fit, to be agile, to be able to play athletics, to go and play a game of tennis, or to be able to run around and play with your kids and not get hurt, to go water ski if you want to. To be in shape means that you're at your body's normal set point and you're at your normal weight and you can really begin to thrive in every area of your life. There's some basic principles to be able to do that, but you have to follow the basics to be able to get there. Our InShape system, InShape program, you can find that at the website, and it can really help you be able to pinpoint where your body needs to be and what the root causes of where you are, why they're there, and then what to build from there. Our great team members, lifestyle providers around the country can help as well. Coming up, we're going to jump in. We've got more questions about your health. Plus, one of the biggest culprits in our overall food system that is causing us to gain weight, causes more diabetes, and causes really, some are saying, cancer in a lot of ways that we have to be really concerned about. I'm going to talk about that, what to do with it, and how to avoid it when we come back. Plus, I'll be taking your calls and your questions. 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

inspiring you to be better. Because really, 20% of this whole game is understanding what to do. 80% of it is doing it. It's the behavior. And that's where the greatest challenges come in, is with people trying to figure out the best ways to thrive and the best ways to get to that next level in their health and their life. So we're talking about a culprit that's in our food supply. And when I say this, you're going to roll your eyes and you say, oh, yeah. I've heard of that a million times. Well, if you've heard of it a million times, then why do we still eat it in abundance every single day? That's the question. Why do we do that? Well, there's reasons for that. And we're talking about sugar. So sugar is an incredible tasting compound for a lot of people. They really love the sweet taste of it, but it has some detrimental effects, everything from arthritis to disrupting brain chemistry to potentially having cancer-causing effects to causing diabetes and also throwing the body into an inflammatory tailspin. So getting it out of our lives is very important. You might think, well, I don't use sugar packets, and I don't drink sodas, and I don't drink those sugary soft drink things, and so I'm good. And I don't eat desserts, so I'm good. Well, it's hidden in a lot of other foods, too, and that's what I want to talk about. So here's some foods that you think, well, these are healthy, but they're actually loaded with sugar. So granola bars, you ever heard of that? So they're everywhere, right? Get all the people that are healthy riding their bike and running down the beach, and they eat their granola bar. Well, a prepackaged granola bar is nothing but pretty much sugar. And although they'll have some oats in there and they'll sell you on that, it's loaded full of sugar. And now I'm not just saying the granola brand, I'm just saying the overall style of bar. And you can make these and make them really, really healthy. But again, many of them, just check the grams of sugar in them. There are some that are really good that don't have hardly any sugar in them at all. But just keep note of that. Cereal, in a generic sense, can be one too. So it's a great way to start the day if it's the right kind. But you start adding in, if you look at the processed cereals and the 13 grams or 15 grams of sugar per serving, you're into just a sugar tailspin with that. And that's one thing you want to avoid. Better to go with maybe a couple of eggs, a bowl of fresh berries in the morning. A big smoothie is a great way to go, quick and easy. If you're wanting something similar, get gluten-free oatmeal, put some cinnamon with it, throw some walnuts in there, and you've got a great carbohydrate portion of the breakfast. But don't forget to do a couple of eggs or some protein powder or something like that to get your protein in. That's important because there's not any protein at all, well, like 1 or 2 grams in the oatmeal to be effective. Barbecue sauce, here's another one. So we all get frustrated with condiments. Well, barbecue sauce, the ingredients are pretty much honey, molasses, and brown sugar. And the bottle brands have as many as 11 grams of added sugar per serving. So every time you slather on the barbecue sauce, you're adding sugar to your meat. So be cautious with that. And a lot of the condiments, it's easy to get lost in a lot of the extra calories and also the extra sugar along the way. Ketchup's another big one. With 1 teaspoon of sugar in every tablespoon serving, that's a lot. Ketchup has a startling amount of added sugar. And a lot of it's corn syrup. Many of the ketchup products have corn syrup in them and are just loaded. So you got to be cautious with it. Tomato sauces and soups, that's another one. If it's a sweet tasting tomato soup, you know it's got tons of sugar. Always check the labels. You have to learn to be a label reader. The better you are at reading labels, the better off you're going to be all the way around. So just be cautious with that. Now, fruit juice, here's another one. One of the keys, that you look at fruit juice and you think, well, that's healthy, right? It's orange juice, or it's apple juice, or it's grape juice. But it's concentrated sugar because all the pulp and the main products of the fruit are gone, and you're left with the juice, and that's it. So one glass of juice could have almost 40 grams of sugar in it. I mean, it is, you might as well be drinking a soda, a full-blown sugary soda, really. Now, there's some health benefits to it. I mean, orange juice and all, they have some benefits because it comes from a natural source. But what it does to your body and the sugar content of what it does is the same. Lemonade's another one. Lemons are wonderful. And putting lemons in water is wonderful. But the sugar that's added to it at about 30 grams per glass is not so wonderful. So if you want an option for lemonade, get some purified water or distilled water, put a whole lemon in there, and put some stevia extract in there. Tastes amazing. And it's an easy way to do that. All right, for the Southern folks, and I'm a Southern folk,
sweet tea is another one. So it's so funny when you go to the South. When I go up north and travel, it's just a habit. I like tea. I drink a lot of tea. So when I go to a restaurant or something, I'll say I'll have unsweet tea, and they just look at me like I have three heads. They're like, we don't do that here. It's almost like they're insulted, and it's almost like, why don't you go back down to your South down there? Because we are, it's like, it's just funny. So sweet tea is something that obviously a lot of people in the Southeast region, and even Southern and Texas and all, it's just a part of the culture. So if you switch over to the unsweet tea, add stevia if you want to, or learn to like the bitter taste of tea and switch over to green teas. They're really good for you because of all the antioxidants, but just avoid the sugar. Again, one glass of sweet tea could have 35, 40 grams of sugar in it. It is wreaking havoc on your body, on your skin, on your pancreas, on the entire aging process. Really, really tough on your system. Flavored yogurt, here's another one. I have people tell me

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0: remember, if you're struggling with your health, body can get sick, you can also get well. It's all about lifestyle. Powerful. All you have to do is learn which way to go, what choices to make. It's amazing what the body can do, but you have to give it what it needs. Now, one of the big keys that we have to focus on, especially when you're looking at overall health care, is to focus on keeping your structural part of your body healthy. And what I mean by that is the spine. So that's the one area we just don't think about. I mean, you think about it every single day. The spine is what keeps us healthy. It's what holds your entire body up. Matter of fact, your nervous system goes from your brain to the spinal cord, which goes down through the spine, and then you have different nerves that go throughout the body that control everything. The way your eyes see, the way your body moves, controls the nervous system. All of that is extremely important. So when you look at that, you think, well, my goodness, I mean, that's what actually causes the body to work, but we don't ever take care of it. It's like your teeth, right? Your teeth are important. And if you didn't go to the dentist on a regular basis, then, you know, of course, your teeth could get all in a bad place. So we want to get that looked at on a regular basis. So one of the millions of people who spend their day at desk jobs, I want to talk about sitting for a minute, overall posture, and this includes me. And because I'm either, you know, doing radio or doing television or in the road or in a plane or whatever. And so it's important to really take care of our spinal health so that we take care of our optimal health. Because, again, if our spine's healthy, then we're going to be healthy. So millions of people spend their day sitting on a regular basis. I mean, it's very, very, it's normal. So we call that ergonomics. And the way your desk is set up at work, the way you're set up at home, whatever it is extremely important. So we've got to get the ergonomics right in the body. 20 years ago, chiropractors spent most of the time taking care of people who move too much. And today, most of the problems we see are people who don't move enough. This is one of the chiropractic physicians in this recent study that was done. So the price you pay for sitting all day, here's some basics. The people are not meant to sit in a cramped position all day. Our body needs to be in motion to be healthy. So without movement, your muscles and ligaments don't get a good blood supply, and that's when things begin to transition and change. So some ways sitting at desk for long hours can negatively affect your health. Here's a couple. Number one, spine damage. Sitting at the desk can result in a pinched nerve or herniated disc. Damage to your spine may not affect longevity, but it will affect the quality of longevity. Number two is computer eye strain. So many people who use a computer for 3 or more hours a day have symptoms of computer eye strain. That can include blurred vision, also headaches and neck aches. A desk job that keeps you sitting all day also can lead to conditions with heart health. So being overweight and underactive is bad for your heart, and it can decrease your longevity. When you're sitting, you're not burning calories for the most part, and you're not getting the aerobic exercise that your heart really needs. So here's a couple things with your desk job do's and don'ts. Most Americans sit down to work, and poor posture and prolonged sitting and poorly thought out workstations are a major cause of back and neck pain for the time lost at work. Tips can help. Practice good ergonomics. Number one, ergonomics is the science of designing the workplace to fit the worker. So keep your computer directly in front of you, slightly below eye level, and have your hands reach the keyboard without having to bend your wrist. And then have good back supports. You want to sit up straight. You don't want to be slouched over and bent over. Maintain a good posture is important because, again, bad posture you can't really do. So twisting, slouching, stretching, and extending your back or neck can cause pain and damage. There's what's called the 50-10 rule. And it's usually in the medical world now we're seeing that because remember, when we're not moving more than just spinal health, then our body is becoming sedentary and our bodies were never designed for that. So we start, it's got that use it or lose it principle. So for every 50 minutes of sitting, you need to get up and move around 10 minutes. And that doesn't mean getting to go somewhere else to exercise. Walking for 10 minutes is great exercise. It gets your hips and lower back in motion and get your heart pumping. So that's important. And this is including driving too. You want to get out and get moving. Take the stairs as well. Using the stairs is a really good aerobic activity and increases your aerobic activity and your range of motion. That's important. You want to stretch your back, so you want to bend forward, touch your toes. If you can't make it down to your toes, touch your knees, but get moving at some level. Keep your knees just slightly bent. They say it can relieve the pressure in the small of your back by putting your hands and hips and leaning forward while you're looking up. Stretch your neck. That's a big one. It's best not to roll your head around in circles. Just tilt your head forward, backward, and side to side in stretch positions you can hold for 30 seconds. Loosen your upper back, too, so you can relieve the tension in your shoulders and upper back by keeping your arms at your sides with your elbows bent at 90 degrees. And that's a great way to do that as well. So if you're stuck with a desk job, a lot of people are moving to standing workstations, and this is really cool. If you're in a cubicle or something, you know, you may have to stay down for being on the phone all day, but ask your employer, whoever you work with, to see if they can transition and switch for you to have more of a standing style workstation that you can really get behind. It makes a big difference. It really does. And it can help tremendously when you're looking at building an overall game plan for better health and for your options. Because remember, as we get older, we start losing a lot of our ability in our spine, and the integrity of it can really begin to decline as well. So you've got to keep the spine healthy. It's extremely important. We sit all day. We need to start doing more standing. And, you know, of course, that means better shoes, and it means better posture, working on the core muscles, low back, and your abs, all that, keeping everything tight and the way it needs to be, because the sitting really does do detriment to our health in the long term. 888-283-7272. That's 888-283-7272. Give us a call or go to the website. Now, one of the keys, too, we're going to jump into in just a moment. I want to get into our foods. And remember, food can bring health to the body, or it takes health out of the body. So learning the type of foods that your body needs is extremely important. So we want to eat the right kind of foods. And we're going to talk about a powerful superfood in just a moment. First, I want to go to the phones and talk to Carl. Hi, Carl.
1: I have a question about gastrointestinal health, whether or not I need HCL, the hydrochloric acid, to break down food. I've had a GI doctor say no, and a naturopath say absolutely yes. So just a question about that.
0: Yeah, I think so. I think there's several things you want to focus on. Digestive enzymes are really good. Probiotics are really good. They're my two favorites when it comes down to overall digestion. Bromelain is found in pineapples. And the bromelain is a real powerful enzyme, proteolytic enzyme is what we call it. It breaks down proteins and really gets the body working at a much higher level. And if you don't get enough of that, then that's where the challenges happen. So you start getting acid reflux because you're not breaking your foods down very well and the food has nowhere to go. So there's quite a bit you have to look at when you're looking at different food groups and how the body gets what it needs. So I would look at the enzymes. Plus, you want to look at even intermittent fasting. Intermittent fasting has really come on strong in the medical world and in the health world because of what it does to the body. Remember, when you don't eat for a certain period of time, intermittent goes like this. Look it up. But some of the basics, you eat dinner, and then you don't eat again till the next evening dinner. Now, your dinner can be at 9 o'clock at night, and you can eat again at 3 o'clock the next day. That's not a big deal. But it's the point of doing that. Most of it's sleeping, but it gives your digestive tract a chance to rest. And that makes a tremendous difference in your overall health. All right, 888-283-7272. Give us a call. Go to the website. If you're looking for a lifestyle provider, someone in your area that believes the same way we do, just check out the website and someone can help you along the way. If you're looking for our InShape system, our program, that is really a great way to learn how to feel better, lose weight, have more energy, and just get your body where it needs to be. Sometimes you feel like you just kind of lost it, made some decisions, and didn't really know where your body was headed, and then finally figured it out. Well, that's what we can do. We can help you really go to that place and get your body as healthy as possible. Well, go to the website. You'll find our InShape program there as well. All right. Tomatoes are food of the day. Now, remember, food either brings health to the body or what does it do? Takes health out of the body. See, you're learning already. So tomatoes are what we're talking about. They're considered a vegetable. They're actually a citrus fruit, believe it or not. And they're incredibly versatile. You know, in the 1800s, they become a staple food in the United States. They have a high acid content, which makes it perfect for canning. A medium tomato has plenty of nutrients in it. They can ward off cancer. Numerous studies have shown that the more tomatoes people eat, the lower the risk of certain cancers, especially lung, stomach, and prostate, because of a component called lycopene that's responsible for the red color. It protects our cell walls and protects the cells as well. Prevents DNA damage. This is one that I think is so powerful. So our DNA is what we're made of. That's what our cells are made of. And the tomatoes are high in important antioxidants such as vitamin C and vitamin A. They can help fend off a lot of the conditions in there and help against the free radicals. Consequently, a lot of tomatoes can help ward off age-related diseases like atherosclerosis and diabetes. Also, reduced risk of heart disease on this. 7 to 10 servings of tomato products a week had about 29% lower risk of cardiovascular disease than women who consume less than one serving and a half of these products a week. Protect against thrombosis as well. Another study showed that drinking 8 ounces of tomato juice daily reduced platelet aggregation significantly and helped as well. Ward off inflammation. This is a big one. So a double-blind study looked in with tomatoes and found that drinking a glass of tomato juice can reduce blood levels of TNF-alpha by 34%, and the TNF-alpha causes inflammation. High levels have been found in individuals with the most chronic degenerative diseases, such as heart disease, cancer, and osteoporosis. So pretty incredible when you look at it to see exactly what's happening with tomatoes and adding them into your foods, what that can do for your overall health. It's pretty amazing. So encouraging, to say the least, at what we struggle with, getting the right kind of foods that we can make.
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9: Lines are open, 888-3727. Now, we're living in a time, of course, where digital media is extremely popular. Everybody is using it for the most part. iPods, iPads, tablets, MP3s, all of that. And they're saying parents mostly are clueless about the dangers of these devices for the hearing of their kids. One in six teens, listen to this, has some degree of preventable hearing loss, but few parents warn the kids to turn down the iPods or avoid other sources of excessive noise. A lot of the high frequency hearing loss, which is typically noise related, has increased among U.S. adolescents. This was looked at the Penn State College of Medicine, and there's a poll of about 700 parents that found that overwhelming majority believe their teen was not at risk for slightly developing hearing issues because of what they use on a day-to-day basis, and it really does. And it's pretty incredible when you start understanding that what we use on a regular basis for our hearing and sticking the little earbuds in our ears, constantly using that, can make a big difference in our overall health. One study, which involved parents with teens aged 13 to 17, was published online in the Journal of the American Medical Association. Head and neck surgery was funded by the Children Miracle Network. And they said that it was difficult to give an exact volume level because it's both the volume and the length of exposure that impacts hearing in the long run. She suggested investing in volume-limiting headphones and volume controls on the portable devices that can help. They also discourage using two sources of loud noise simultaneously. So you don't want to listen to music and mow the lawn at the same time. So it can be really, really tough on the hearing. So personal listening devices, really watch your volume and be cautious. Sound decibels, they say above 85 decibels can cause permanent hearing loss, according to the American Speech and Language Hearing Association. And some of the MP3 players can reach all the way up to 110 decibels. So just be cautious. Something to keep in mind along the way. 888-283-7272. That's 888-283-7272. Lines are open. Give us a call or go to the website. Let's go to Bethany. Hi, Bethany.
10: Recently had to go to an urgent care clinic for abdominal pain. And the doctor gave me a water pill, hydrochlorothiazide. And as he was leaving the examining room, I said to him, well, what if this doesn't work? And his response was, well, you may have diverticulitis. And he left the room, and that was it. And that was all the time I got with the doctor. So my question is, what is diverticulitis?
0: Okay, so in the diverticulitis, you've got in the digestive tract, you've got these little microvilli, and they're little kind of finger-like projections inside the intestinal tract that move food along. They kind of scoot everything along, and they're called diverticuli. Now, these diverticuli can swell. So if you ever hit your thumb, you can picture a big swollen finger. It can swell inside, and when that happens, it becomes extremely painful. That's why if you were to eat something, say, like some nuts, it could go down there, and little pieces of nuts could lodge in there and really affect them in a negative way and cause a lot of pain and discomfort. So that's why you want to avoid. I mean, diverticulitis can be extremely irritating more than anything else. So you want to figure out if that is the case or if it's not, and then build a good game plan around it. But, you know, if they told you that, you want to really back off and focus on non-inflammatory-based foods so your body's getting a little bit of everything that it needs. Focus on chicken, fish, beef, or eggs for your proteins, low-glycemic carbs, fruits and vegetables. Go easy on some of the fiber, because if some fiber, say raw salads, could be enough to go in and irritate that. So you might want to saute spinach to soften it up a little bit so you can still get your greens, or you could put it in smoothies where it blends it up really well, and that way you can get your greens in as well. Instead of nuts, you can use nut butters. So for example, almond butter is a real good option. You're getting, that way you're getting still the benefits of nuts every day, but you're not getting the irritation into the diverticuli. So typically you've got to modify your foods, modify your eating habits to get your body into a place where it can really thrive and not be stuck. That's what you want to focus on more than just about anything else. 888-283-7272. That's 888-283-7272. Lines are open. You can give us a call or go to the website. That's what it's about. It's about really finding the keys for your overall health. That's what we do. If you haven't found a lifestyle provider in your area yet, give us a call so we can help you find someone in your area that believes the same way we do, take you by the hand, and help you with your overall health. Let's go to Tom now on the phones. Hi, Tom.
11: I am in a lot of shift work right now, and I'm wondering, I'm weak all the time, and I'm not getting enough sleep. I'm trying to do my best, but my body's not cooperating very well with all the different times of hours I sleep, so I don't know if there's anything else I can do to help.
0: Yeah, with the sleep, there's a couple things you can do that are actually pretty amazing. And your sleep patterns will begin to shift, and they'll begin to change once you start regulating your melatonin levels in the brain. So the pineal gland is in control of that. So that's why it's important, just, and this takes a little bit of time, but you can actually start taking melatonin. And of course, you got to get the room as black as possible, and you've got to treat your body. If you're awake during the day, let's say you have to go to bed every day at 5 o'clock or 3 o'clock or 8 in the morning, you have to treat that just like you're winding down at night. So you have to have a sleep pattern and a sleep regimen. So you want to turn down all the lights, get lamps on, shut out all the light in the windows. You can't be going in and out outside in the garage and doing work. You've got to shut everything down like it's 9 o'clock at night, and you got to make the house dark like it's 9 o'clock at night. And you have to do that. It's going to take probably about a month to get your body switched over. But you start taking melatonin right before you go to sleep, and that can start shifting the body's own biological circadian rhythm. That can help. Puts another hour in the charts. I want to thank our producer, Jay Patrick, engineer John Garrison, and the rest of the team. Go tell one person something you learned on the show. Together, we can transform the health of our friends, our families, and our communities. You're listening to the show. It helps you get well, stay well, and live well, where we're diagnosing hope one person at a time.
12: 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This information is not approved by the FDA and is not intended to diagnose, prevent, treat, or cure any disease. Always seek the advice of a licensed physician with any question you may have regarding the medical.
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0: Breaking news this hour from Town Hall. I'm Rich Thomason. Ukrainian President Zelensky says his country received no advance warning from Western intelligence ahead of the latest Russian attack on Ukraine's energy infrastructure. The cause of the apparent intelligence breach said to be under investigation. Pope Leo is reported to be resting comfortably following lung cancer surgery.
1: The Vatican said today that the 71-year-old pontiff spent a peaceful night at Rome's Gemelli Hospital after having a cancerous growth removed from his right lung. The Pope's doctor said yesterday's operation lasted about 90 minutes and was completed without complications. Leo is expected to remain in the hospital for about a week. The Vatican says it will release more information on his condition later in the day. I'm Mark Mayfield.
0: Vice President Vance says he was given no heads up before the raid on the D.C. home of Democrat Congresswoman Ilhan Omar.
2: No, look, I did not have advance notice that her home was being raided. We try to run our Department of Justice in a fair and honest way. We try to let the law follow the facts rather than creating facts just to prosecute people we don't like.
0: The feds have been tight-lipped about the raid, which Omar insists was purely political. North Korea is accused of employing a growing number of Americans to hack U.S. companies.
3: The Justice Department says it's arrested at least two dozen people who were operating so-called laptop farms. That's where employees use company-provided computers to steal sensitive data from their employers. I'm Tammy Trujillo.
0: The financial markets will be watching closely when the Labor Department releases a consumer price index for September later this morning. Expected to show inflation rose 3.6% from a year ago, compared to 3.4% in the month of August. On Wall Street, ahead of the opening bell, the Dow futures are up 149 points, while the Nasdaq futures are down 39 points. More on these stories, townhall.com.
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0: When it comes to staying healthy, fiber can go a long way, according to the experts.
6: Some doctors believe fiber is the new protein. This comes with a new emphasis on metabolic wellness, just as protein obsession seems to have peaked. Dr. Jennifer Ashton, an OBGYN and nutrition expert who appears on NBC's Today Show, says fiber is good for digestion, your heart, metabolism, hormone levels, and the immune system. But most of us, well, we don't get enough. Dr. Ashton says that's easy to fix by adding more whole grains, beans, nuts, and seeds to your diet, as well as fruits and veggies. I'm Sarah Lee Kessler.
0: Newly released 911 calls raise questions about delays in getting medical help to the Tennessee death row inmate Krista Pike. Emergency crews were reportedly kept outside the Nashville prison for about 30 minutes following last month's failed execution. News and analysis, townhall.com. FBI agents have searched a Baltimore nonprofit.
7: The FBI raided the office of Keys and Powers, a Baltimore nonprofit run by Mujahid Muhammad. Muhammad is an appointed member of the Baltimore City School Board. Agents found more than $4.7 million in government grants and $32 million in Medicaid payments with no reported employees on staff. Muhammad resigned from the school board hours after the search. Willie Nelson, Washington.
0: A Saudi man working as an OpenAI engineer is facing charges after allegedly planting a listening device inside an executive conference room at the company's San Francisco office. The Justice Department says the man is charged with using or attempting to use a device to intercept spoken communications. FBI Director Kash Patel says he was trying to record sensitive information, information about the company's technology. More on these stories, townhall.com.
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0: show where your health is your wealth. Thriving is more important than just surviving. And the only thing lost is those unwanted pounds. This is Healthy Talk Radio. Talk radio that helps you get well, stay well, and live well. Phone lines are open. 888-283-7272. That's 888-283-7272. What are you struggling with? Let's talk about it. Your health and your life. Remember, if the body can get sick, it can also get well. It's about lifestyle. Now, about the choices we make every single day that determine the kind of health we're going to have. We want to encourage you, equip you, and take you to the next level for your health and for your life. Quitting smoking, of course, we all know that quitting smoking is a big deal. We've been ranting and raving about that in medical practice and most healthcare practitioners for years. But quitting smoking now, they're saying, is linked to better mental health. So not just about your heart and your lungs, cholesterol levels and cancer, but now mental health is a big deal. They're saying it's good for mental health, physical health as well. 4,800 daily smokers were looked at in the United States, and they did a couple of different surveys. Those who had an addiction or other mental health issues were looked at, and then the first survey looked at about 40% of participants had better mood or had mood and anxiety disorders, 50% had alcohol issues, and 24% had drug issues. So the second survey showed that 29% of those who'd quit smoking had mood disorders, compared to about 42% of those who still smoked. The study findings were released online in the Journal of Psychological Medicine, which, when it looked at treating these disorders, doctors overlooked their patients in this, some looking at their psychological or psychiatric issues. At Washington University School of Medicine in St. Louis, they noticed in the news release that clinicians tend to treat depression, alcohol dependence, and drug issues first. Lead investigator Patricia Regg, who's an assistant professor of psychiatry, said that the assumption is that psychiatric problems are more challenging to treat than quitting smoking, which may interfere with the treatment. However, these findings suggest a strong link between quitting smoking and improved mental health. While researchers have found an association between the two, the study did not prove a cause and effect relationship. They always say that. But they said we really need to spread the word and encourage doctors and patients to tackle these issues. When a patient is ready to focus on other mental health issues, it may be an ideal time to address smoking cessation as well. Smoking cessation is a big deal, and that's something that we have to look at on a regular basis to really create a type of situation that you want to encourage someone to really begin to live better, to feel better, to deal with better. It's a major, major issue. Smoking is a big key. We know that. But there's great natural methods now to be able to cut out the smoking that people can really, really do well with, especially cutting out certain nutrients in the diet. I mean, for example, getting your dopamine levels up when you are working on quitting smoking will help, because one of the major things that nicotine does in the body is it really latches onto those dopamine receptors. That's our feel-good neurotransmitter or brain chemical, and once those have been affected, that's when it becomes a little bit challenging. So that's one thing we have to look at in a great way, is replacing and supporting nutrition in the body, which can be an overall help and helped tremendously along the way. Thomas in Atlanta, Georgia, he says, I have recurring warts on my thumbs. Is there a way to get rid of them? Well, with warts, remember, it's the human papillomavirus. That's the theory, and that's the current understanding in medicine. So with warts, they don't just randomly appear. There's a virus going on in the body that becomes active, and getting the immune system to drop it down and to be able to fight against that makes a big difference. So getting the human papillomavirus to be more on the dormant side is one of the main issues you have to look at. So I would encourage you to look at that. Now, one of the big keys, you can have them frozen. You can use salicylic acid. There's a lot of different standard treatments that can be used for those that can be quite helpful. That's one thing. But I would look across the board to see exactly what can be done from a natural perspective. And if you want to go to the medical doctor, your dermatologist, and have them take a look at it, they can do what we call freezing it off. It's cryotherapy, but it really gets in and just really helps the tissue. It's a quick way of getting it done, but again, the root cause comes from that virus. Cutting down viral load in the body and getting it to go dormant is one of the best ways to deal with that. 888-283-7272. If you're looking for a lifestyle provider, someone in your area that believes the same way we do, all this nutrition and lifestyle-based care that we talk about, go to the website. You can find out great information there for people to empower you with your health and with your life. It's a big, big tool and a big key to be able to help you along the way. So many times we get stuck and we get to a place where we really can't begin to lose weight, feel better, and get our health back. And sometimes you just need someone to help you and take you by the hand. Well, that's pretty much what we do and how we can help you begin to thrive and begin to make it. You don't have to be stuck where you are. You really can begin to go to that next level. And it all starts with one step. That's it. It takes one step for you to be able to do that, and we'll take you into that next place where you can begin to thrive. 888-283-7272. That's 888-283-7272. Lines are open with questions about your health. You can give us a call or go to the website, go to the phones, and talk to Stan. Hi, Stan.
1: Yes. I'm concerned about, like, sunlight, the controversy today about, you know, you get too much, you're going to get melanoma and all. But then there's other diseases that are caused by vitamin D deficiency. So what is the balance? How much sun is good? That's my question.
0: Well, sunlight, the typical thought with sunlight, yes, to answer your question, bottom line, sun is good. Sun is great for our health. I mean, it raises vitamin D levels. After the age of 50, we really don't have the absorption level of vitamin D that we get from the sun. It gets cut in about 50%. So if you just remember 50-50, about the age of 50, then it'll really start beginning to decline. That's why vitamin D supplementation really does make a difference. And getting about 10 to 20 minutes a day of natural sunlight is beneficial to the skin. It's not going to cause a lot of the cancers that we are concerned about, melanoma, that sort of thing. That's actually a healthy amount. But being out in the sun an hour a day without protection and sunscreen, yeah, that becomes a challenge. That's when you really have to be a cautious, and you've got to really guard that, especially if you're fair complected. So using the sunscreens that are chemical free and actually have a lot of the natural ingredients in them are probably one of your best bets and your best way to go, simply because you want to make sure your body is getting what it needs as natural as possible and getting it from a reliable source. Nutrition, don't forget, that's the main piece. So when you're looking at getting nutrition, vitamin D, omega-3 fatty acids, any of the main nutrients, that all is going to come from your food. But natural sunlight provides all kinds of benefits from vitamin D, but also it just provides an incredible mood lifter. It raises serotonin levels in the brain, allows us to have a better outlook on life. That's why people live and they move and they're drawn to sunnier climates like Florida and Arizona, California, Denver, Colorado, where it's, I think, the sun shines like 300 days a year. I mean, amazing. Your mood changes when you're in climates and environments that are like that. You really can begin to thrive and do well. 888-283-7272. Lines are open. Give us a call or go to the website. We're here for you every single day to be able to thrive and go to the next level in your health and with your life. Coming up, don't go anywhere. I've got some great tips you don't want to miss that can empower your health and empower your life. It's all about lifestyle.

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0: What are you struggling with? 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Remember, the body can get sick, but also get well. 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It's that simple. Easy enough. Now, if you're looking to lose weight, feel better, have more energy, our new lifestyle system is available at the website. 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You can find out more information about it. So if you want to feel better and you don't really know where to start, you need someone to pretty much take you by the hand and start from square one. It's okay. If that's where you are, it's all right. It's better to know that you need help and know that you need to go from where you are to where you need to be. That is the starting point. Because remember, health is a journey. It's not something that happens overnight. It's something that we strive for every single day to make better choices so we can live better and we can thrive. That is the absolute key. Let's go to the phones and talk with Joyce. Hi, Joyce.
1: I was diagnosed with Hashimoto's syndrome. I'm not sure what that is. I know it's related to the thyroid gland, but I want to know, how does this affect weight gain and blood pressure? Hashimoto's syndrome. Thank you.
0: Yeah, it's you're welcome. It's the reality is Hashimoto's thyroiditis is what it's called, and it's an autoimmune condition of the thyroid. That's what it is. So when with autoimmune, remember, the body attacks itself. The immune system begins to attack the body. It thinks that something's wrong with the thyroid. So it goes in and starts attacking the thyroid, causing it to have dysfunction, as we call it. That's when the challenges really occur. And what in medical science, what we're doing now is we're looking at it as, well, you've got a couple of options. If it turns hyper, which means it runs really, really fast, then there's medications you can use. If that doesn't work, then sometimes they'll end up doing radioactive iodine with it, which is what they say, it kind of kills it, destroys the gland, and they remove it, or they leave it in. So that's one of the options, which is really, you know, again, it's you got to do your research on what you want to do. And then there's another option that you look at with it when it goes hypo, which means it runs low. And with Hashimoto's, it can swing back and forth. But if it goes really low, then you got to use medication like Synthroid, levothyroxine. You can use Armour, Westroid. There's a lot of different versions of that you can use depending on what the physicians will lead toward you. But, I mean, it just depends on what your doctor wants to do. But there's natural ways to support this. It's not, you're not just left on your own to go down a medical route. Remember, there's a lot of great foods you can use to support healthy thyroid function. A lot of that is in a thyroid piece that we've done on the website that will really give you some help. But with overall thyroid function like Hashimoto's or even just simply hypothyroidism, there's some certain foods you want to stay away from. Like, for example, just some of these, there's a lot of them, but a short list would be Brussels sprouts and a lot of the cruciferous vegetables, cabbage, anything in that family, broccoli, cauliflower, and then certain fruits like strawberries can tend to slow the thyroid function down. You want to stay away from those. Be careful. And, you know, it's not just never eat them. Obviously, there's great health benefits in those. It's just you don't want to eat those every single day. Make that a top priority in your foods constantly because it can affect the thyroid function at some level. So, again, it's medications managed. That's what they do. And if your doctors put you on medications, it's great and it's fine. No worries on that. But you also want to make sure that you're getting everything that you need and that you're using the key elements that we know that will make thyroid and their other systems work at its top level. That is an absolute key. 888-283-7272. That's 888-283-7272. Give us a call. You're listening to On Call Radio. Check us out. Talking about thyroid and those conditions, iodine is the number one trace mineral that we see with any type of thyroid condition. And Broda Barnes and Guy Abraham, there's just been some great research by endocrinologists over the years on iodine and how the thyroid really does function well on it. And when we're deficient in iodine, what it can actually do, it can really decline these areas of the body and cause there to be some challenges associated with that. So that's really what has to be done and looked at. Overall, when you look at different areas of the body, you want to make sure that you're building up and keeping everything where it needs to be. Like, for example, if you look at iodine and what it does to trace mineral to the thyroid, you can also look at tyrosine, because tyrosine is a powerful amino acid, L-tyrosine, that can help these areas build up and do very, very well. 888-283-7272. Give us a call or go to the website. Let's go to Nancy. Hi, Nancy.
2: I am being diagnosed that I have a mass on my ovary, and they ordered an MRI, but I'm thinking if they're trying to check if it's malignant or whatever, I guess I don't want to go through this dye that they're going to insert you so they can see better, and it's a lot of pain. So I was thinking I was just going to go ahead and get it removed. I would like to ask my doctor to refer me to a surgeon to get it removed. So what's your take about it? I need your advice or opinion about it.
0: Well, it's a really good question. It just depends, and that's kind of a vague answer, but with a mass on the ovary, if they've really determined that it's dangerous, and I mean, in medicine, there's certain measurements with these sorts of things and statistics that they have to go by. There's other tests that can be done. You can talk to them about where they can look at it a little bit more in detail. The general knee-jerk rule of thumb is to remove it just to be safe, right? To be on the safe side. Sometimes the mass, though, is not cancerous, and it's a small little tumor that's completely benign, and it could stay there. So I think you just have to look at some of the testing ability to see if it's really kind of a moot point, and it's not worth pursuing. I would look at it from that perspective.

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0: Because the choices we make today can and will determine the kind of health we're going to have tomorrow. And we always talk about staying away from sugar. And, of course, we know sodas are bad. You don't want to drink a bunch of sodas. You want to stay away from the high fructose corn syrup. And you definitely want to stay away from the artificial sweeteners for the most part. Some of them are okay. Truvia, actually really good for you. Stevia extract, really, really good. But the sugary drinks obviously can be harmless. And that includes fruit juices, by the way. A lot of people think, well, I'm drinking my fruit juice. It's got to be healthy. Please, for the love of everything that there is, stop giving your kids juice in their sippy cups. Please, I'm begging you. And Juicy Juice, not to be knocking on the brand, but it's a bunch of sugar. And all you're doing is increasing the chances of so many health challenges, from obesity, diabetes. You're dealing with chronic inflammation diseases. I mean, cut the sugar out. They're saying that drinking sugar-sweetened beverages every day raises men's risk of heart disease. And the research has analyzed data from about 43,000 men in the health professionals' follow-up study and found that those who drank one 12-ounce sugar-sweetened beverage a day had a 20% higher risk of heart disease than those who didn't drink any sugar-sweetened beverages. They also found the consumption of sugar-sweetened beverages was linked to inflammation. Imagine that. And higher levels of harmful fats in the blood. That's the whole deal with triglycerides. You know, triglycerides, when they get elevated, it means that you're not only getting fat in your diet, that the kind of fat, like saturated fat, that you don't really need, but also it's binding together, and the body's having a hard time breaking down sugars. So they combine together and make your triglycerides go through the roof. So there's obesity and diabetes epidemics, which ultimately will lead to increase in cardiovascular deaths in the United States in years to come. Kevin Marzo, who's a chief of cardiology at Winthrop University in Mineola, New York, obesity rates have increased in tandem with consumption of sugar-loaded drinks. The time for research should be over, they said, but the American Heart Association has already given recommendations for not consuming more than 450 calories from sweetened drinks per week. That's less than 3 cans of soda. How about just cut it out? That's not, I mean, to cut out your risk by 20%, I don't know, sign me up for that one. That's not a real tough one to figure out. The men in the study, mostly white and from age 40 to 75, were questioned about their health and eating habits over 2 years from 1986 to 2008. They also provided a blood sample halfway through the study period. Artificially sweetened beverages did not increase the risk of heart attack, nor did less frequent consumption, twice weekly or twice monthly. So this was all published here recently. It's interesting, though, just by making some of these little changes, by cutting out sugary drinks, by making some simple lifestyle changes, imagine the kind of traction that you can get in your own health and with your own life. Quote for the day comes from Rita Mae Brown. It says, one of the keys to happiness is a bad memory. Now that, as we say, can preach right there. Because if you think about it, you ever met so many people, and I know, ladies, that you have a memory like an elephant. Not that you look like an elephant, but that you have a memory like an elephant. So I get that. We get that. Actually, we get that, okay? And you don't forget anything. But have you ever met people that just, men or women, that just hold on to the grudges, and you cross somebody, you do someone wrong, and people just hold on to it and hold on to it and hold on to it, and they remember every detail. 20 years goes by, and they remember every detail. It's like, let it go. You want to be happy. You want to be healthy. You want to live free of disease. One of the big keys in doing that is having a bad memory, and it's forgiving. That's what that is all about. It's about forgiveness. How about cranking up your forgiveness meter with everyone in your life? And watch what will happen. Watch the increase that will happen in your life. And watch how you'll notice the change of those around you. It's incredible. Increases, I mean, the happiness that increases is really amazing. For your own life. Because when you don't forgive people, you only put yourself in a prison and you put yourself in chains. 888-283-7272. Lines are open. You can also go online. Shoot me an email. Let's go to Elvis now. Elvis, you're in the building. Welcome.
1: Thank you. Thank you for having me on your show.
0: Absolutely.
1: I'm a fairly new listener to your show. I catch it when I can on my way home from work, and I first of all want to tell you it's a great show. I love it.
0: Thank you.
1: My question was about thyroid problems. I recently, being within the last year, found out that my thyroid had shut down, and my level, my TSH levels were so alarmingly high that my doctor actually called in her other physician of the office to verify that she was seeing, you know, that it was possibly or could be that high. It was 142 or 147.
0: That's really high.
1: Yeah, so I think the normal range was 0.4 to 1 point something.
0: Yeah, did they retest it and confirm it?
1: Well, I don't have insurance. We did what testing we could, and I had enough testing to get, I'm on 75 micrograms of Synthroid. At the moment, I've got to go have some more testing done. I've changed jobs to where I can get insurance, and that's getting ready to kick in. But I was just looking for some other changes I could do that maybe could help my thyroid, or I don't even know if it's still, if I could ever bring it back to make it work.
0: Oh, yeah, you can bring it back.
1: Okay, I wasn't sure, but with it being that high, she was like, no, it's totally shut down. And if I remember correct, she said that, you know, you will have to be on this medicine for the rest of your life. So I don't buy into that.
0: Yeah, well, how old are you? What is your age?
1: I'm 37.
0: Yeah, the thyroid gland's interesting. I definitely wouldn't give up. I mean, if they haven't removed the glands, as long as you have the gland in your body, it has the potential to function well again. A lot of times, with the thyroid gland, you have to look at iodine levels. Iodine is the number one trace mineral that causes the thyroid to work well. And if we get deficient in iodine, a lot of times the thyroid won't work. And Broda Barnes wrote an interesting book on the thyroid. He's a famous endocrinologist. You might want to look that up on Amazon. But just look up Broda Barnes. And, yeah, I would look up and do some of the reading that was written on the thyroid and iodine. It's interesting. You can do a test. They have an iodine clearance test your physician can run. Check and see what your iodine levels are. You may end up needing some of that. It just depends. That's always a big key, is iodine. The other thing, though, if you do have low thyroid, a couple things to think about in your diet. Number one, stay away from the cruciferous vegetables. They'll slow your thyroid down. So you got cauliflower, broccoli, Brussels sprouts, that whole family will slow it down. Coconut oil is known to be helpful in speeding it up. You can take that, however, you can cook with it. It's a great cooking oil, about the best there is, next to grapeseed oil. So those two are really good. But tyrosine plays a big role. It's a key factor in any type of thyroid condition. So tyrosine is a simple amino acid, and you might want to do some research on that. Two, if they I know you don't have insurance, so the blood testing and all that can be kind of expensive. I would have them do what's called a thyroid peroxidase test to see if it's gone into Hashimoto's and to see if there's any type of autoimmune disease going on. It might be a little expensive, but it'd be worth it. And also, they can check your anterior pituitary gland, which is checking the HGH levels in the body. And that's another one, too, because they can really see if the anterior pituitary is kind of a primary to the overall thyroid. A lot of times, we go right after the thyroid because it's slow or whatever's going on, and we don't look at the pituitary gland to see if it was more of a root cause of the situation. So that's another one to look into as well. But I wouldn't lose hope. I definitely would not. And your diet makes a key role in this. You got to look at your lifestyle factors. There are some genetics, but a lot of times it's deficiencies. And I wouldn't let that go. I would do some more research on it, okay? 888-283-7272. Lines are open. Questions about your health? Our preferred wellness providers, healthcare providers in your area that believe this lifestyle and nutrition-based care. And we're growing. The network is growing all over the country. It's exciting to see. So just want to keep you aware that if you've been looking, there are great physicians in your area that believe in the stuff that I'm talking about. Sarah, you're next on the line. How can I help?
2: Hey, thank you for taking my call. I am a longtime listener, and I'm just beginning to get frustrated. I am here in Nashville, Tennessee, and my hair is falling out.
0: Oh, my goodness.
2: Yeah, my hair is falling out. I'm 33-year-old. I'm a 3-year-old white woman.
0: Are you still spring chicken?
2: What was that?
0: So you're still spring chicken, my goodness.
2: Yeah, I know, right?
0: Right. I would look into make sure you're not dealing with any, I know they said thyroid's okay, but I'll make sure you're not dealing with Hashimoto's, because hair falling out, you can be asymptomatic, which means you don't have any symptoms, typically, except maybe something like hair falling out, but yet you're in an autoimmune disease process and don't even know it. Thyroid peroxidase is the test, TPO antibodies, and by looking into that, that can be very helpful for you along the way. So I wouldn't be frustrated. You just need somebody that can get in and dig in with you and come up with a good game plan, because with this, it has to do with hormones, it's metabolic, and I'll touch on a little bit more when we come out of this commercial break. So hang tight. 888-283-7272. Lines are open. Questions about your health. We're going to tackle some issues dealing with more of metabolic issues, hormone issues, when we come back with Sarah out of this break.
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0: talking with Sarah. Hair's been falling out. She's frustrated, only because of done tests. Everything seems to be a little okay, but gaining some weight in the midsection, higher cortisol levels. You know that's an issue, but yet no one can give you any answers. And so your hair's falling out, but really you want to pull your hair out, but not really, right?
1: Yes, that exactly what's going on.
0: So the reality is your diet plays a role. You know, if you've listened to the show long enough, you're going to know I'm going to talk about that. But it really does. I mean, it sets the stage. So, okay, so your cortisol levels are high. Are your stress levels through the roof? I mean, what in your lifestyle is causing that to happen? Are you not sleeping well?
1: I have a job where I work 14 hours a day, and I don't eat completely right.
0: Okay, I got it. So you need a lifestyle overhaul.
1: Yes, sir.
0: Yes. Okay, cool. All right, so I understand that. So first things first, how many days a week do you work? Four or five?
1: Five or six.
0: So, and you're exhausted, so it's like when you have that one day off, you don't want to do anything, right?
1: Absolutely.
0: All right. So if I tell you that it'd be good to prepare food that day, the thought of that makes you want to just go lay on the couch and do nothing.
1: Absolutely.
0: Right, but you're sick of feeling the way you feel.
1: Yes, sir.
0: Right, so now if you took an hour on that day instead of laying around and prepared your food for the week, then you would be setting yourself up for success, and you wouldn't just be getting into a place where, you know, you just kind of just take life as it comes. Because, I mean, your life is either going to run you or you're going to run your life. So you got to choose. And exercise, 14-hour days, you're like, you are crazy if you think I'm going to carve out time for exercise, right?
1: Yes.
0: Okay. So, mm-hmm. Right, that's how you feel. Right, exactly. So you work all day long, come home, can't wind down, have a hard time going to sleep, but you got to get up and do it all over again the next day.
1: Mm-hmm. Yeah.
0: I feel like I've worked with people like this before. So the best thing to do a lot of times when you have an issue with cortisol is you've got to take control of your life, because right now you're in a place where you've got to work because you probably got to pay the bills and everything's running you.
1: Oh,
0: and so you're running ragged.
1: That's how I feel. Absolutely.
0: Yeah, so you got to take control.
1: Okay.
0: Can you reduce your hours? Is that possible or no?
1: Yes. Yes, actually, I can. Mm-hmm.
0: You in sales?
1: I'm the giver. I always just try to keep going on, you know.
0: Yeah, but who are you giving to? Family or work or both?
1: Both.
0: Okay. All right. So, how could you trim a 14-hour day into a 9-hour day?
1: Just let them know that I need to work less. I'm the one person that never complains.
0: Who's them?
1: My job.
0: What kind of job? You don't have to say the name. What kind of job?
1: I'm a catering person at my restaurant.
0: Are you like a manager?
1: No, but I'm a trainer and...
0: They rely on you a lot.
1: Yeah, I'm actually, you know, the one person they know will never say no.
0: Okay. Time to set boundaries.
1: Okay.
0: You have to. You're going to lose yourself.
1: Yeah.
0: You married? Have kids?
1: No, but I hope to be soon.
0: Yeah, well, I do too for you. And so we've got to take care of your health.
1: Mm-hmm.
0: And you have to do that. No one else will. You have to set those boundaries. So I would trim that down. What time are you going to work?
1: Oh, usually 9 a.m.
0: What time do you get home? Right now?
1: Changes, but yeah, 11, 12.
0: Yeah, so can you go in earlier, or is that just when everything opens?
1: We usually go in 9 a.m., but if we have orders earlier, I go in, you know, earlier than that.
0: Yeah, I would set a schedule where you're done by 6.
1: Okay.
0: Done. And if you go in at 9, then your exercise time has got to be in the morning. So you would exercise 30 minutes a day, 5 days a week, no matter what. It's going to help reset the circadian rhythm. It's going to cut down on cortisol. It's going to increase your vitality. It's going to make you feel better. It's going to make you drop belly fat. And so a couple things. Exercise 30 minutes a day, 5 days a week. start preparing your meals, take it to work with you. So you have snack, three meals a day, a couple of snacks in between. You get a copy of my book, Empowering Your Health. You can follow the diet principles that are in there. It could be a good guide for you. Green tea as much as possible, because green tea will actually lower belly fat. And you drink regular brewed green tea, not the kind with sugar in it you get in a bottle, but the kind you make. So you keep tea bags with you, hot water at work, drink tea, drink green tea throughout the day. I don't care if it's decaf, it's fine. But whatever, just drink plenty of green tea. That'll help with the cortisol issue. The biggest issue here, though, is you, because you don't want to say no. You have to. Or I promise you, not maybe, your body in certain areas will start saying no to you, meaning it will break down and say, I've had enough. And you don't want to have that happen at an early age in your life. You just don't. And you don't have to. But it will happen, and you have to set boundaries and say, you know what? I realize that it may be valuable to the company, but I have to set parameters for my own health. And then start eating well, exercising, and getting to bed probably by at least by 11. No matter what you got going on when you got home, if you can get to bed by 10 or 11 and you'll get on a new pattern, you'll be amazed at what happens with your health. Get the blood work done, get in, you know, look into all those sorts of things.
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7: Breaking news this hour from Town Hall. I'm Rich Thomason. Inflation heated up last month. It came in hotter than analysts were expecting. The consumer price index rose 3.7% from a year ago, up 0.6% month over month. High gasoline prices played a big role in fueling the increase. Arizona and Montana are on President Trump's itinerary today. He'll campaign for Republicans running in the midterms. The other day in Alaska, he had a dire prediction should a blue wave wash over that state.
8: It will destroy everything that we've built. We've built something in Alaska as an example. That's nobody's ever seen anything like it. They will destroy it. They will terminate it. They'll terminate all the jobs, all the oil deals, all the everything that we've made. We've done things. I've done more for this state than any other state in the union.
7: Pope Leo is said to be resting peacefully after cancer surgery at Rome's Gemelli Hospital. Correspondent Nick Harper says the operation lasted roughly 90 minutes.
9: Doctors say Pope Leo was diagnosed with lung cancer during surgery, with doctors removing part of his lung, the lower lobe on his right lung. The Vatican confirmed the news after the surgery and added the diagnosis had been suspected.
7: Bank of America is being slapped with a big fine.
10: The U.S. Treasury announced on Tuesday over $1.2 billion in penalties against the nation's second largest bank. for the alleged violation of anti-money laundering and sanction laws. The Treasury says the fines stem from the bank's failure to report over $5 billion in suspicious transactions, including some that were indicative of Chinese money laundering networks. The fine comes days after American Express was hit with a $350 million penalty over similar allegations. I'm Mark Mayfield.
7: On Wall Street, stock futures in the red. The Dow futures down 85 points. NASDAQ futures off 159. More on these stories.
11: Patchy early fog this morning as you begin your Wednesday. Watch for some of that possibly dense in a spot or two, but gone by mid-morning or a little sooner in some areas. Then all spots will be under sunny skies from morning through the afternoon again, the upper 80s this afternoon. Then tonight again, dropping back down in the 60s, most areas. Plenty of sunshine to return tomorrow. Few fair weather clouds may be sneaking back, but no rain. Dry weather, partly cloudy, the same for the afternoon, upper 80s Friday. The weekend's got a cool front coming through early in the morning Saturday, late Friday night. That'll bring us down to high temperatures only in the 70s, both days Saturday and Sunday. The 18th Grand Isle Ladies Fishing Rodeo has moved to October 23rd and 24th at the Bridgeside Marina at the foot of the Grand Isle Bridge. 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
7: A Ukrainian man is going on trial in Germany, accused of organizing the operation that blew up the Nord Stream pipelines, cutting off Western Europe's largest source of Russian natural gas. Charges the man and Ukraine deny.
12: Images of gas gushing to the surface of the Baltic Sea 4 years ago prompted the world to ask who could have blown up parts of these major pipelines that run from Russia to Germany. A Ukrainian man named under German privacy rules as Serhii K. is scheduled to go on trial here in Hamburg. Prosecutors say that in 2022, he'd been an officer in the Ukrainian army. He's suspected of leading a team to lay explosives using a rented yacht. Allegedly, this was on behalf of Ukrainian state agencies to prevent Russia from using revenues to fund its full-scale invasion.
7: The BBC's Jessica Parker. Britain is launching a public inquiry looking into last year's deadly Manchester synagogue attack. News and analysis, townhall.com. Big cities, big rodent population.
13: A new report from Terminix names New York City the most rat-infested city in the country for 2026, with Los Angeles and Philadelphia right behind it. Houston moved into the top five this year, and Detroit clawed its way into the top 10 for the first time. Experts say big populations, plenty of food, and lots of hiding spots make these cities paradise for rodents. Meanwhile, the city with the fewest rat problems on the list is Spokane, Washington, coming in dead last at number 50. I'm Monica Nelson.
7: 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The company employs about 409,000 workers. 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
1: And God bless you all out there. You are now listening to the Founders Show, the voice of the Founding Fathers, your Founding Fathers, coming to you deep within the bowels of those mystic and cryptic alligator swamps of the Big Easy, that old Crescent City, New Orleans, Louisiana, and high up on top of that old Liberty Cypress tree, draped in Spanish moss, way out on the Eagles Branch, is none other than your spin Gary Baba of the Republic, Chaplain Ty McHenry, with
2: Christopher Tidmore, your roving reporter, resident radical moderate, and associate editor of the Louisiana Weekly newspaper at louisianaweekly.net. And we have an election, a series of elections coming up in the beginning of November, folks, November 4th. And one of the elections we've been watching very closely is the Plaquemines Parish presidential election, because it's interesting to us. Keith Hinckley, the current incumbent, is running against his predecessor, Benny Roussel. And yours truly, the two of us were asked to moderate a debate for the Crime Fighters organization. It was an ongoing debate, but what was interesting is how really kind of emotional and frankly negative it got between the two men on this election. Now, there's other people in the race for parish president. I want to point that out just so that there's no confusion that we didn't eliminate everyone. Everyone was invited to this debate. Only two turds to show up, who happened to be the front runners of the debate. Also invited to the debate was Sharon Brannon Lincoln, the no party candidate, Democrat Bernard Turner, and Kenny Woods, who's also an independent no party candidate. But the people who chose to show up were the two front runners, who really is what this election's about. That's Benny Roussel, the former parish president, and the current parish president, the incumbent in the office, Keith Hinckley. And I'm going to start off with the opening statements of both, and I'm going to skip to what is essentially their major fight between the two of them. And you can see how this race has gotten contentious. And it's a very close-fought race between the two of them. And let's start off with opening statements by Benny Roussel. It's only about 2.5 minutes, and then his opponent, Keith Hinckley. And then move on to where the race got really contentious. Hi, and I were proud to host this debate on behalf of the Crime Fighters organization and our good friend, Irv Magri. Now, with no further ado, Benny Roussel.
3: As we stated, I am Benny Roussel, and I am running for the Plaquemines Parish presidency. My political career goes back some 30 years. I served as a full-term council member off and on. I've served as a two-term parish president, and I've also served as a legislator. My last position was the Justice of the Peace in Plaquemines, and I have a career that can give you a lot of accomplishments in 2 minutes. I never agree. One of the things in the legislature that I'm most proud about is that we passed legislation that I offered when Pepe Bruno was there with the homestead exemption for voters. We went back to the voters that were not qualified and were jumping from district to vote. We stopped that. We passed the legislation that says now you can only register to vote where your homestead exemption is. And this has been litigated around the state for many years. The important part of the Crime Fighters, and I've known her for some time, is that the victims' rights need to be addressed. I support victims' rights. I believe that victims have come up short in the past, and I'm hoping that in the future they will be addressed a little bit better.
4: Thank you very much.
2: Then we were joined by the incumbent parish president of Plaquemines Parish, Keith Hinckley.
5: So look, I want to thank the Crime Fighters for allowing us to be here this evening. We're a very safe parish, Plaquemines Parish, yes.

0: in the car tonight. I'm a very strong advocate of the victims. I've had family members, young family members that are victims of certain type of bad crimes. And we have, we call a care center in Blackmans Parish that Blackmans Parish government, we do support that organization. And also, we're in the verge of building a brand new EOC in the parish as well. And along with the EOC comes a 911 call center that we do support very much as well. So I'm Keith Inkley, I'm the existing parish resident. I did serve two terms as council member back in 2007 to 2014.
1: Then as parish president Keith Hinckley asked for support, we turn to questions. For our first question in this parish president's debate, let's turn to the incumbent parish president, Keith Hinckley. And Mr. President, you know, there's a big problem in Plaquemines Parish with insurance coverage and particularly flood protection in case of a major storm. It's very thin, so on and so forth. But sometimes industrial partners show you how things are done. The new Venture Global liquid natural gas plant actually has walls that go down some 120 feet. And if the entire Gulf of Mexico, or Gulf of America, if you will, comes in, that facility is protected. It sort of shows the way to create 10,000-year protection. What can it teach us, and what can be done in practical terms for flood protection in Plaquemines Parish? Because this is a major issue, especially for those outside of the main flood protection zone and outside of Belle Chasse, who for themselves can't get home insurance. Your thoughts, Keith Hinckley, Parish President of Plaquemines.
0: We're in engineering and designing right now. It's called the land bridge that goes from Pool Sulphur down towards the tip of Lafitte. That's going to be creating about 4,500 to 5,000 acres. It's going to be elevated to a plus three with a 6 foot, with another plus three ridge somewhere in the middle of that. So you will have a levee that goes across the marsh from Pool Sulphur down to the tip of Lafitte. What that does is that will create a redundancy to where if you've got a 12-foot surge coming in, it'll knock it down 6 feet. Now we'll have a 14-foot levee behind our homes in the Jesuit Bend area, and the 17-foot levee in the 100-year protection in the Belle Chasse area. So what we're creating is a redundancy. There are also plans on another levee that goes from, it's south of where we go to 66 from the Mississippi River. It'll go to the new back levee and it'll go north. And that will be another levee that's designed to 100-year protection. So what we're doing is we're creating a redundancy, things that will keep knocking down the surge as it comes up into. We also have the Spanish Pass levee. We're also talking about the Baptiste Collette land bridge as well. So we're talking both east and west. And these are projects that are on the books, in the books, and some of them are in engineering and design.
1: Former Plaquemines Parish President Benny Roussel, your response to Keith Hinckley in this parish president's debate.
2: I support all of those CPRA projects that state are moving forward. So, but to tell you what we did is an indication of where I would go. Because of the Bush engineer after Katrina, we were able to get the federalized levy from Oakville to Lodestee, and then from Lodestee to St. Jude. That levy was authorized in the full supplemental of Iraqi warfare by President Bush when he flew down here and we went out to Katrina to see the impacted area. What I will do is continue to fight for those projects that are under construction now that do not cost the residents of Plaquemines Parish one local tax. This is a 100% federally funded project. The CPRA project that you just heard about, we all support those. Those projects will do something, but it'll never come to the point to where we need to get flood protection insurance. The insurance is the critical part for our people to stay there. And until we address that flood insurance issue in Washington, get them to waive the debt that FEMA has and come to realistic rates of insurance, we're going to have a challenge to live there. So I will continue to fight for the projects that you just heard about in CPRA, as well as the insurance reduction.
1: There have been real questions of late about residency of employees and whether they're showing up to work. Let's get your response, Benny Roussel, and then Keith Hinckley, on this parish president's debate in Plaquemine.
2: Naturally, I come down with the fact that if you're going to work, you get paid, you show up. It's a very simple issue. The legislation that I had mentioned earlier that we passed to create the law that says that you register where you are living with a homestead exemption is a good example of where I stand. And I did that many, many years ago. So I believe that you should be able to challenge a candidate, but the window to challenge a candidate's domicile is very short. Mm. So by the time people learn this, it's too late. So I would think that a good amendment to my bill that passed years ago would be extend that period of time to challenge a candidate if they don't live there. It's too late if you find out 4 or 5 days later and you can't challenge them, it doesn't do any good. Back to work ethic. I believe that when you hire people, you don't hire people because they're friends, you hire people because they're qualified. And if they're not qualified and don't do the job, you remove them. And that's what I will do when I become president. I will evaluate the staff, I will evaluate the position, and if they don't match, I will remove them and replace them with qualified people.
3: Mr. Roussel, and more specifically,
1: there was a lot of subtext in that question, Parish President Keith Hinckley of Plaquemines. So what are your thoughts on this entire controversy about residency and who's being picked for public jobs?
0: It's not a hard answer, but I'm going to refuse because he just keeps going on and on and on about the people that you're hiring. So the thing is, if I'm talking to someone and they're qualified, and just because they happen to be a close associate of mine, does that mean I'm going to select the third or fourth person in mind? No, you're going to select the one that's qualified. And this staff that I have, they are the most qualified. They sit on boards throughout the state. They sit on panels throughout the state. They are qualified. And in all reality, they wouldn't work for him anyway. So thank you.
4: Thank you.
5: Well, before we get to these very pleasant candidates asking each other questions, I do want to ask about the Plaquemine Port, the port facility, and a little bit of controversy some of you have heard about the port right across the river from the U.S. Right now, St. Bernard is not exactly enthusiastic about the Louisiana International Terminal. Plaquemine has offered its port facility. Two questions. One, should it be the port to the other side of the river? And two, would Plaquemine surrender its independence without the port, which is an independent body, South Plaquemine, and join the Port of New Orleans in order to get the container port?
0: I don't think I could support Plaquemine's parish relinquishing Kabul. That's something that I'm not in favor of. I think we need to have our own board. It should be a board that is separate from our council members so that there's no conflict. And sometimes there's some conflict when it comes to making decisions because you've got your government side of life, and then if you make a decision based on the port and it's going to interfere or conflict with the port, there's been situations like that. So as far as relinquishing our port, no, I can't do that. But moving forward in the future, I could support a true port rule.
1: Former Parish President Benny Roussel of Plaquemine, would you support the container port moving across the river from St. Bernard to Plaquemine?
2: The Plaquemines Parish Port Home Terminal is a unique body. Its council members serve as its governing authority, and it's also serving as the port governing authority. So it has a dual operation. The way I see the Plaquemines Port Home Terminal operating today and for the past year, it has been a complete fiasco. If you look at what happened with their port director, they removed one port director and they replaced him with another port director. And what they did was they swapped. The Pascagoula port director came to Plaquemine and the Plaquemines port director went to Pascagoula. This all happened in the last couple of months. And the disappointing point to me was that the port director that they hired from Pascagoula was fired there for major malfeasance. Now, I couldn't believe that a board would actually hire that individual without a little more scrutiny. So as far as the container terminal, I think the container terminal issue had sailed a long time ago, and the state went and the government went and the congressional delegation went and supported the funding in St. Bernard. Now, Plaquemines has a unique niche, and that's the LNG facility. It's a $22 billion facility that's being built now. And when I was in the government, as the port chairman and as the council member, we brought venture growth to Plaquemines Parish. And when we brought that, we knew that it was going to be economic boom. Now, to get a container terminal built in Plaquemines, you have to use the rail to go through that facility. And venture growth will tell you they're not happy about putting a rail through the middle of their liquefaction plant. And to do that, you would have to reroute a rail somewhere else. And if you know where Plaquemines Parish is built, there's not enough room to get a rail. So we wasted a lot of money, millions of dollars, on a proposed rail extension from Belle Chasse through to the new site. And I believe that LA 23 and sustainability departments, the two entities that were involved in this scam, should be sued, and their money should be recouped. But we haven't seen any leadership on that issue. And if I get there, you will see them.
5: So, gentlemen, if you go to the together, this is where we get to ask each other a question. And now, given the willingness, please come up at the same time. I'll open the microphone to whether you want to check. But if you're really good thing, and I've been a member of this executive board for 23 years, I never seen anybody get hurt. We have done both once, but that's not it. So please ask your first question.
6: I'll be honest with you, I really don't have a question, because he's got nothing to offer me about everything he's confusing.
2: I will take that as an honor, because I don't think he has a question for me, but I don't have a question for him. I will tell you what I do have is that, and I'll get Bill to be honest again. I was working with Ted Parker. I will ask this question. I was working for an engineering firm up until a few months ago. Now, the engineering firm has contracts with his government. He met with that engineering firm and told them that if I continued to work with him, that he would cancel our past contracts. Now, why would you do that, Keith?
6: I'm going to tell you what. I can bring you in. Never did I say I would cancel their contracts. Here's a man back in the day got fired from DNR, blamed Billy Mungester. He got let go from this engineering firm. He's blaming me. I saw him in the halls of the state capitol for the state rep. And I went to him and said, "Rep, look, that y'all friends?" He goes, "No, he's blaming me for legislation that allowed a P3 to come into Plaquemines Parish. It's always someone else's fault. It's always someone else's fault." True.
1: We're going to move to closing statements. Let's start off with the current parish president of Plaquemines Parish, Keith Hinckley.
6: I've been in office for almost three years, 10 months now. When I got into office, we had $186,000 in capital outlay, one project. This past year, we've got 22-something million in projects for the parish. We got another 20-something million in for Nunez College that's coming into Plaquemines Parish. We have another 30-something million that is statewide that goes through the river. That's 80-something million dollars in capital outlay. When I got there, that didn't exist. Here's a man that says his experience will help Plaquemines Parish. Well, he's had 30-something years, and he didn't get the job done. Where did he get the job done? We need a pyramid. I told my staff when I first got into office, we will never say we inherited from the previous administration, but we inherited a mess from the previous 8 years. This man sat on the council. He did lawsuits against other parish residents, me being one. Hey, can't deny it, we did exploit it. And the water department, he wants to claim we did get bad grades on the infrastructure. But do you think that infrastructure went bad in 6 months or a year? No, it took 10 or 11 years. They didn't address it. We're addressing it. We have 20-something million
0: in grants that we're working on right now to work towards this. We have other capital outlay that we're working toward water towers in the parish. So I'm telling you, let's not really be back. That means that we're going backwards. I say, let's go with Keith Hinckley, and let's keep piling blackness forward. Thank you.
2: You know, this is pretty petty to be back at school about this, but the reason that he's got money in the budget is because of the global economy that he brought in. You know, they spent an enormous amount of money, and the sales tax revenue went up $50 million plus, $50 million for the fire department, over $100 million for the school board. School board is building a brand new school, which is an outstanding project. So he didn't inherit anything except a windfall of money. Now, the other thing that he said, I got fired now, it's a total lie. Total lie, and I never thought that he would get to that level, but now I've learned a lot more about it. I can tell you one thing, when General left, when General came in, I stayed 10 months, and then I left. I couldn't even handle the administration, voluntarily left. As far as being opposed to some legislator that passed a P3, if you think the Belchase Bridge is a good deal, and anybody that supported it didn't probably start good, that's what he's talking about. The Belchase Toll Bridge is a complete disaster. The governor stepped in, suspended the tolls. And the details of that contract are so bad that the state doesn't even agree that it's a good contract. So that's what he's talking about, some legislator. If I saw a legislator that voted for that, I will tell you, I did tell you, that's a bad deal. You didn't read the contract. You didn't know what you were doing. I don't know who he's talking about, but I can tell you, Joint Transportation Senate Committee that passed that bill did not read it, didn't know what it was about, and did a terrible disservice to the people of Providence Parish. And I'm a weak offer of a lawsuit to challenge that contract. We filed that lawsuit to challenge the legality of the contract because we know it's an illegal contract. And hopefully we will be in court soon to prove that fact, and the tolls will go away. And whatever else you said, I don't even remember because it didn't make a whole lot of sense. But I can tell you one thing. Yeah, he said my soul would bring me in that. If you don't believe me, ask the people who fired him.
1: And that concludes the rather emotional debate between Keith Hinckley, the incumbent parish president of Plaquemines Parish, and his predecessor, Betty Roussel. The election is in the first Tuesday of November. Hope everybody votes. We'll be back with the Founders Show right after these important messages. I'm McHenry and Christopher Tidmore. We'll be back with the Founders Show after these important messages here on WSLA and WRNL. For one night only, Friday, November 20th at 7:30 at the Mahalia Jackson Theater, Giuseppe Verdi's Il Trovatore will be performed, Where Passions Burn and Secrets Betray. 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

0: presents for Halloween, those attainable things, and also the incredible cornucopia baskets for Thanksgiving, all available at the two locations of Villeries Florist on Highway 190 in Covington and on Martin Berman in Metairie, right off Veterans, right near the Orleans Jefferson lines. Villeries Florist, for all your floral needs, give them a call, 1-800-VILLERE, and tell them you heard it here on the Founder Show. And speaking of something incredibly beautiful as well, you want to check out a special exhibit at the Carnival Museum. That's the second floor of the Presbyterian, the building to the right of the cathedral, that's going on just until March. This is about the original Illinois and the Young Men of Illinois organizations, these incredibly beautiful, glittering balls of the African-American community that have these crowns, dresses, incredible sets, but also are key roles playing in the creation of the Civil Rights Movement. So it's where Carnival helped bring civil rights to America. It is an incredible exhibit on all elements. It is beautiful. They have a backdrop of the 1969 Young Men's Illinois that is the old French opera house. It's beyond beautiful. You want to check it out by going to the Presbyterian or checking out lsm.org.
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2: Wow, Christopher, what a spirited debate we have monitored here for crime fighters and for the greater New Orleans area, the benefit of all the people in the greater New Orleans area to see what's going on in Plaquemines Parish, which is, of course, you know, like a neighborhood parish for New Orleans and has been for a long time. Those sparks were flying, Christopher. Quite a heated debate. I mean, they were flying hard enough to maybe start bonfires up and down the river there and join upriver that welcomes Father Christmas in up around Convent, Louisiana, where they have they light bonfires on the river. Well, man, they got enough sparks from this debate to get the bonfires going down there, all the way down the river down here. It's quite an experience. All right, thank you. Christopher, you did a great job of monitoring it. You had great questions for him. You handled it so well. You always do. So thank you so very much, Christopher. And I tell you, I thoroughly enjoyed it. I want to jump up and get in the middle of that thing, start swinging punches, Christopher. You know, I'm Irish. They say the Irish never made a fight, never met a fight they didn't like. Look at President Trump. He's half German and half Irish. Well, Gaelic means that Scotland was founded by the Irish. The famous Irish queen, Scotia, conquered Scotland, conquered the Picts, or intermarried with them. They did it all, really. And they built a new Irish kingdom that they called, named after her, Scotland. So it's the same genes, you know, the same ethnicity. They have some Pictish blood, which is an ancient Celtic tribe. Anyway, think of Trump. The Irish, the Gaels, who've never met a fight they didn't like, and the Germans, who've never met a war they didn't like. And if all things is from New York, which is the most pugilistic city in America, maybe in the world, now you understand why he's such a fighter like he is, isn't he? And I'm so glad for it, because he fights for us, folks. He fights for you. He fights for me. He is our hero and our champion. Thank you, Lord, for Donald Trump. All right. I know, Christopher, don't get upset now. Calm down. Simmer down. It's okay. You'll survive this. All right. Let me do a little review of what I heard here. I thought both men, you know, presented themselves well, even though I didn't like the mudslinging. But unfortunately, that's what politics has become. It's just very sad. I hate it. That's why I don't think I could ever go into politics. It's just so dirty. I don't mind backing others, and as you can hear, making my point known as far and wide as I can, but I don't think I could ever get actually run for a political position, because it's just a lot of stuff I don't like about it that I don't think I could do, especially as a minister, although it's nothing wrong with ministers running. I'm 100% for that. Our founding fathers certainly had some great ministers that held political office, and they always focused on what the church could do to direct the affairs of this country. They thought the church was the conscience of the country, and so they were very, very theological in their thoughts, very Bible based. Their Judeo-Christian jurisprudence was profound in all of their writings, our founding fathers. And they really believed that they knew they needed God in America. If they were ever going to make America great, they needed God in the middle of America. And they went, they followed through accordingly. All right, so, and y'all hear that from me every show. At the end of the show, I always have a quotes and stories about our founding fathers and our biblical foundations. All right, so what were some of the things? Let's see here. Coastal erosion and hurricanes, very, very important, especially for Plaquemines Parish. They're right down there in the thick of it. They're at the front of the fight there. And this is my idea on all this, folks. I've been saying it for a long time. We need to put cuts down the river to allow the river to overflow into these coastal areas. It did it for centuries, and that's why we have such a huge delta here. That's why it's probably given Louisiana maybe 1/4 to 1/3 of all of its land, because the river kept overflowing and depositing silt. Well, when the engineers came in and they needed deeper water and wanted to control the flooding, they put up levees. Well, it was a good idea at the time, you know, 150 years ago, but guess what, folks? By the way, I had an ancestor. My great-grandfather's brother, Samuel Douglas McHenry, was a governor here for 2 terms, and he became known. One of his titles was the levy governor and the education governor, because he brought Louisiana up into the top 10 states for education. But he built levees all the way up and down the river, even up into Arkansas, for the very purpose of controlling floods and giving a deeper channel. Eads came up with this idea that we had to get a deeper channel, we needed good flows straight down the river and not overflowing into the sides, and with jetties at the end. It worked. It was a great idea, so we were able to get better commerce here. But we paid a terrible price by coastal erosion. So here's the solution. You start putting cuts in the levee, all the way up and down the levee from, I guess, maybe as far up as Baton Rouge, all the way down to the end, both sides of the levee, and of the river. And you can put in big, giant tunnels, underground tunnels, or canals or whatever, but you allow that overflow, you channel it down to the coast. Now, it's been done experimentally in one location, and it's built a huge amount of land down there. The Army Corps of Engineers did that. I've been to them to talk to them about it, and it looks like a square piece of land. It's all land that has been rebuilt. We could be doing that up and down the entire coast, and folks, it would radically change the future of coastal Louisiana. We would start gaining land rapidly instead of losing it rapidly. We'd reverse the flow, the tide, no pun intended. And then also what I would do is I would put mangroves. Florida did it. Mangrove is not natural for the Gulf. Florida did it, and they got spectacular results from it. It saved a lot of their coastal areas. Mangroves are a wonderful plant. They come from the South Pacific, and they dig down deep. Their roots go way down, and they make a very powerful anchor. It's a very sturdy bush, very strong bush, and it creates a new estuary that all kinds of our little feathered and furry animals love to play in and do things in, our reptiles and our fish and everything else, the little babies and all. They love it up and down, those mangrove swamps. So I think that we should plant mangroves up and down the coast, and when the hurricanes hit, they're not taking those things out. They're that sturdy. And rather than grass that can get easily blown away or ripped up or whatever by the powerful waves of the hurricane, mangroves handle it. They're amazing. It's an amazing plant. If we did that, we would so reverse and solve our problem for coastal erosion. It's not hard to do. It's not even expensive to do. And that's what I would do. Another thing I would do is I would put literally a levee that would follow the entire coast that would be also a road that would also be armored. And that means you line it with concrete or asphalt or whatever, something that when the waves hit, they can't wash it away. And it's called armoring your levees. And we should do that. Look, we got roads all over Louisiana, thousands and thousands and thousands of roads. We did that. Why can't we run just one road? It'd be about maybe 200 to 300 miles along the coast and prevent that levee protection also. Those things would solve once and for all our hurricane problems, and we wouldn't be getting washed away every time major hurricanes come through. And we can start rebuilding those communities down there that those people down there love their little communities, and they've lost many of them because of the coastal erosion. So anyway, that's my solution to this whole thing. And container ports, I'm all for them. Louisiana is way behind, but we could have been way in the front if we just had, I guess you have to say, honorable politicians that really did the right thing to open the doors for industry to come in and build our container ports. They're going to have the mega port out off the coast, off the mouth of the river. Never came. But where they're trying to put them now is perfect. And I would have it on both sides of the river. Not just St. Bernard, but Plaquemines also. I think Plaquemines should get their container port. And we should become one of the top. We have the opportunity, not because we're so great, but only because we're at the mouth of the river. Louisiana and New Orleans have gotten so many blessings from this river. Not because we're smart, not because we work harder, just because we were in the right place at the right time, the mouth of the river. And with the Mississippi River creating the greatest watershed of wealth for over 100 years now that goes past us, goes up the river and down the river every day. We have the largest port in the world, the greatest New Orleans port is the largest port in the world. We've got so many facilities already here. Folks, we need to get in the game and get our container ports going. And I hope Plaquemines Parish takes it serious and really gets after it. And by the way, we have a friend in all this, none other than one of the most successful and accomplished business people in the world. He may be the richest man in the world now. They say he may be worth, when nobody's looking, because these guys hide their wealth, he may be worth $1 trillion. And we're talking about Elon Musk. And you know what he's doing south of Lafayette? He's going to put in a magnificent space launching facility. That'll be the largest in the world. It's going to pretty much replace Cape Canaveral, which was a wonderful launch site, and I'm sure they'll still launch things there. But this one's going to be huge. And it's going to radically upgrade the entire economy of the state. Do you realize that based upon what we know now and the extended service corporations that will tie into this great facility, do you realize that Lafayette, Louisiana is liable to get up to 1 million people? 1 million people in Lafayette. They'll be bigger than New Orleans. And good for them. I'm glad to hear that. Maybe New Orleans will wake up and start trying to do things that can compete. And we just don't take everything for granted. We don't just have it handed to us because the river's flowing right past us. No, we get out and do some things that are creative, like doing a container port. That would be a good creative move for Louisiana. And we see what LNG has done for Louisiana. Again, we're blessed by that because we have so much oil and gas here. And somebody out there decided, let's do the LNG port refinery here. That's liquefied natural gas. Folks, the most explosive, just about the most explosive item in the world. It's very powerful. If you have a liquefied natural gas freighter, you know, carrying jibillions of barrels or whatever, however they rated gallons of liquefied natural gas. This is gas that's been, if you will, reduced into a liquid that has been gone, the reversal of expansion. It has been reduced into gas turned into a liquid, and because it's the best way to move it. And you get one of those ships over in Europe, and that city has their gas supply for, I'm talking about meaning a gas, not gasoline, but air. They have their gas supplies, if you will, for the next year. That's how powerful and how efficient liquefied natural gas is. That's why they like it so much. It's an amazing product. And we've got the largest refinery in the world right now, and we're getting ready to build some more. So this is all such an economic plus for Louisiana. It's a miracle Elon Musk came here. I can't, and you know, a lot of the launches, he's going to be doing on offshore oil rigs. Can you get that? This guy's amazing. The old oil rigs that are still out there, not really pumping oil, but they make great launch pads. And of course, the rocket goes up and the rocket comes down, and it's saved because it knows how to land itself and save the rocket, so it's just not wasted. It used to be they just let it fall in the ocean and let it go. Not anymore. Not old Elon. He saves every penny, folks. He knows how to make things happen. So finally, folks, you know, we had a lot of mudslinging, which is very disappointing to me. It came at the end, of course, where they were slamming and jamming and attacking one another, and one of them's going to say another one, telling bold-faced lies about him going, having criminal charges and things like that. I mean, it's so terrible. It grieves me deeply. Wouldn't it be nice just to go back and think about positive things, the good things we can do for Louisiana? That's one thing I love about Donald Trump. That's what he does. He's always on the positive till you attack him, and then he counterpunches and knocks your jaw off. So, but he really is. His whole life has been focused on positive thinking and how to make things good, how to make things great, how to make things work, how to succeed at whatever the mission is. He did that with a real estate company. We saw what happened. He changed the skyline of New York City. Plus, he's got, of course, his great hotels and hospitality industry all around the world now. golf courses, you name it. He's got it all. The guy's amazing. And you know what? What's interesting? Where did he go to church when he was a little boy? He was a Presbyterian. His mother was a Scot. Scott was a Presbyterian. Father was a Lutheran. But where did he go to church? He went to, you know, that his main church was a Presbyterian church. But he also, his father loved this church across town. And it was a Methodist church. And the pastor there was Norman Vincent Peale. And if you, any of you salesmen out there know anything about sales, you know about Norman Vincent Peale. Because he wrote what? The Power of Positive Thinking. That molded that little boy when he was going there, and young teenager and everything, because that's what Norman Vincent, he always preached, think on the positive, act on the positive, do the good things, do the positive things. Don't get yourself caught up in all the negatives of life. And that's what Donald Trump has done all his life. That's why he's so successful, folks. I guess that's why he's so full of energy, because he didn't wear himself out with a lot of negativity. One reason we get old is we get in all kinds of negative energy, like from resentment and always trying to talk bad about people and thinking of always just dealing on the dark side of life and just trying to live in our sin and enjoy it some kind of way. The Bible says that the wicked take delight in their iniquity. They delight in their iniquity. Isn't that sad? And that's killing them, folks. It ruins your life. It ruins your psychological health. Well, I think that's one reason we have the energy bunny in the White House. He's 80 years old, and the guy is like, people can't keep up. Young people cannot keep up with this man, literally. As he works his way through the day, they have a hard time hanging with him. He's so full of energy, so active. Has he ever missed a press conference? We had a president before him who I think had a grand total of 10 press conferences for 4 years, and even during the campaign, he didn't hardly talk to anybody. That's what I knew. He had a mental problem. When he would finally say something, I saw it that far back that Biden was literally a low grade moron and a victim of Alzheimer's, dementia, whatever it was. So, but look at Trump, bright as he can be, like a young man, just moving and shaking and making things happen. And that's what we need for Louisiana, folks. And Elon Musk is like that himself. Always on the positive, always looking for the good thing to do, the best thing to do, the thing that will really help people. And so that's what we need for Louisiana. And that's what all of our politicians, including these guys who just had the debate, they need to keep looking on the positive. What are the good things they can do to help us? How can they fix these problems and make them work, make things work around here? Folks, that's what makes a great person, and that's what makes a great society. You've got to be on the positive. The Bible says, be careful for nothing. Don't fill your life up with care. The Bible says, casting all your cares upon him, for he careth for you. This is Philippians. Be careful for nothing, but in everything, the book of Philippians in the New Testament. Be careful for nothing, but everything by prayer and supplication with thanksgiving. Let your requests be made known to God. And what? And he will give them to you? It doesn't say that, because maybe what you ask for isn't the best thing. But he gives you something the best that you could ever get. And the peace of God, which passeth all understanding, shall keep your hearts and minds in Christ Jesus. And then it goes on to say, whatsoever, therefore, whatsoever things are noble, are of good report, are positive, are beautiful, are good, are righteous, think on these things. You see, folks, that's the power of positive thinking right there, right in the Bible. Before Norman Vincent Peale even wrote his book, that was already in the Word of God. Well, folks, it is time for us to take a break. And now you know what I think about all this stuff. And that really was a good debate, Christopher. Thank you so very much. So we're going to take a short break here, and we will be right back.
1: Rescue, recovery, reengagement. These are not just words. 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No one is meant to live under a bridge. 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The New Orleans mission is a stepping stone out of that life of destruction and into a life of hope and purpose. Partner with us today. Go to www.neworleansmission.org or make a difference by texting to 77948.
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2: Well, folks, we're back, and you are listening to the Founders Show, the voice of the Founding Fathers, and this is none other than your spin, Gary Baba of the Republic, Chaplain Hi McHenry. It is now time for us to go into our Chaplain Baba patriotic moment. We just take a brief moment to remind you of the biblical foundations of our country, our Judeo-Christian jurisprudence. And today we want to talk about none other than one of the great Founding Fathers named Richard Henry Lee. He was an uncle, I believe, or a great uncle of Robert E. Lee, and quite an amazing guy. He was Lee's father was actually Light Horse Harry Lee, also known as Henry Lee, and he was again another great founding father. But we're not here to talk about him. We're here to talk about Richard Henry Lee. He was a signer of the Declaration of Independence, was also a member of the Virginia House of Burgesses, a delegate to the First Continental Congress, and a U.S. Senator on November the 1st, 1777. As recorded in the Journals of Congress, Richard Henry Lee, along with a committee of Samuel Adams and General Daniel Robideau, recommended a resolution setting apart Thursday. Here's the quote. Here it is from the record, directly from the record. Thursday, the 18th of December next, for solemn thanksgiving and praise, that with one heart and one voice, the good people may express grateful feelings of their hearts and consecrate themselves to the service of the divine benefactor. That means, of course, God, folks. And that together, with their sincere acknowledgments and offerings, they may join the penitent confession of their manifold sins, whereby they had forfeited every favor, and their humble and earnest supplications, that it may please God, through the merits of Jesus Christ, mercifully to forgive and blot them out of remembrance. Folks, I think Richard Henry Lee really wanted to make sure we kept God in government, along with all the rest of the Founding Fathers. You heard about Samuel Adams and General Robideau. And by the Lees of Virginia were a very famous old family in Virginia, very well known, and played major roles throughout the entire history of Virginia. An amazing family. They were Scottish, too, by the way. Anyway, so, folks, don't you think that they really want to keep God in America? You know, and this is a wonderful thing to know about and tell everybody about. But you know that if I could do all this and bring about literally a revival in America, and really bring about a political revival to get God back in government, not institutionally, but philosophically. Do you realize if I could do all that, but never really know Jesus personally, I would die and go to hell, folks. I would never see heaven, because I'd miss the greatest thing of all, a personal relationship, a personal friendship, a personal love with the lover of my soul, the Lord Jesus Christ. Now, where are you on that? And if you haven't gotten there yet, I don't want to disappoint you. I don't want to get you upset. But you're on your merry way to eternal damnation. And that's not a very smart thing to do. So, folks, I'm going to show you how you can know that you know that you know for sure that you're going to heaven when you die and you're saved from a burning hell. As we now go into our Chaplain Baba gospel moment. You know, the Bible says God loves you with an everlasting love. I mean, you can't imagine the great love God has for you. He just one evidence is that he created you. He didn't have to create you. He made you. You wouldn't be here if he hadn't made you. That's the only reason you're here on this earth. He created you, and he created you for a great purpose, to know him and be his best friend forever. But, you know, he offers his love. He offers his friendship. But let me tell you something about love and friendship. It's a two-way street. It can't just be one person doing it all and the other one ignoring it, or maybe even being antagonistic toward the lover of your soul. Folks, you got to respond. Love is a two-way street. So this is how it works. God knew we would have a big problem. A love problem is broken up into two things, sin and death. You see, God has no sin, and he can't be near sin. He can't accept sin. He can't allow sin. He would destroy him. And so he knew that we would have to overcome our sin problem, and he also knew we would never be able to do it. We'd never be good enough, smart enough, religious enough, rich enough, charming enough, or whatever thing we have going for us. None of that would work. Nothing would work. And so there's only one thing left. He had to do it for us. And he did that when he became a man. That man's name is the Lord Jesus Christ. Where God the Son became fully human. It's one of the great mysteries in the scripture. It's called the hypostatic union of Christ, where Jesus was 100% man and 100% God. He was all the way God, and all the way man. He was perfect God and perfect man, all combined into one being, and that's Jesus. He became a man when he incarnated at Christmas time, and we're getting close to that time. And that's why it's such a great celebration. It has such power, because he came to bring peace. He came to be the Prince of Peace for this world. Peace on earth and goodwill to all men. That was his purpose according to his birth. Folks, he'll bring that to your heart and your soul. He'll do it right now. But first you got to realize you can do it. You're a total loser before your creator. You're filled with sin and rottenness and wickedness. The scripture says the heart is deceitful and desperately wicked. Who can know it? You don't know how rotten and bad you really are. And I don't either. Remember, if I ever point a finger at you, like old Sophie does, isn't she hilarious? If I ever point a finger at you, just remember I got three pointed back at myself. So I'm not trying to, I'm certainly far from being in any way better than you. I'm not. I'm just as low down as you are. But guess what? I'm saved. So I can now rejoice in the righteousness of Christ. And that's what I'm trying to bring you to right now, where you could do the same thing. Because all it takes is childlike faith, simple childlike faith. Believe that Jesus really did become a man and died for your sins. God the Son became a man, died for all your sins, from the day you're born to the day you die, your tiniest to your greatest sins. They all went on him. The Bible says they went in him, and the Bible says he was turned into sin. He had actually become sin. You talk about love. What would drive any being to for such a horrible experience? And then he had to be judged for it, where he paid for the eternity of hell on himself, in himself, for sin while he was on the cross. We see his physical suffering, which is incomprehensible. But that was just a little taste of what was going on inside of that great man and God, our Savior. That's what was just a little bit about what's going on inside, on the outside. But it doesn't even begin to tell you what happened on the inside. When he had to pay for sin, folks. The Bible says his blood washed them all away. All right, first job fixed, our first love problem, sin. Next love problem, death. Now, he took care of that when he rose from the dead to win for you his precious free gift of resurrection, everlasting life. Folks, if you've never taken this before, take it now. Believe that Jesus really did die for all your sins, was buried, and rose from the dead. Do it now. Don't wait till it's too late. Do it right now. Believe you can't save yourself. That's repentance. And then put faith alone in Christ alone. Believe that he died for all your sins and rose from the dead. Well, folks, let me tell you something. He rose from the dead, and guess what? He's coming back soon. And we got all the signs for it. Think of it. We've got wars and rumors of wars. We've got great natural disasters. We've got every kind of thing you can think of happening. The building of the temple, the Jews back in the land. It goes on and on. The coming Ezekiel 38-39 war, which is all firming up right now with Iran and Turkey and Russia and all that. Folks, we're on the verge of Jesus' return. We are so close to it. I could taste it. I can feel it. And he said, when you see all these things coming, there are over 200 prophecies for his second coming, only 100 for his first coming, but 200. And Jesus gave a list of about 30-some-odd prophecies right before he went to the cross at the Olivet Discourse. He says, when you see all this happening at once, then know I'm at the door. I'm coming soon, folks. But it has to all happen at once. There have always been wars and rumors of wars, plagues and all that. But, folks, there's never been this long list of things that have to happen. All happening at once. There never was a time you could kill everybody on the earth. You can now. Think of that, folks. So, folks, get ready for Jesus. He's coming back soon. And if you need a safe house, you need a bunker, go get the best bunker going. The name of that bunker is the Lord Jesus Christ. Believe that he really did die for our sins, was buried, and rose from the dead. So, folks, it's now time for us to close as we close with the Mount St. Martin singing a Creole goodbye. And God bless y'all out there.

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1: Breaking news this hour from Town Hall. I'm Rich Thomason. The cost of gasoline played a big role in last month's hotter-than-expected inflation report. The consumer price index rose 3.7% compared to a year ago. It was up 0.6 from August. Still waiting for the other shoe to drop following deadly strikes by Iran-backed Houthi rebels on the main airport in the Saudi capital. One key question is, what will President Trump do?
2: Speaking to reporters outside the White House, Trump only said the Houthis are behaving very badly when asked if he had made a decision. Over the weekend, Houthi strikes on a Saudi Arabian airport killed more than a dozen people and injured hundreds of others. At least one American was among those killed. Trump had said on Saturday that he was weighing his options. I'm Mark Niefield.
1: Pope Leo is recovering in a Rome hospital following lung cancer surgery. A lower lobe was removed from his right lung. The procedure lasted about 90 minutes. His future course of treatment remains to be seen. Despite talk of a so-called energy ceasefire between Russia and Ukraine, Russia continues hammering Ukraine's energy infrastructure. The BBC's Dan Johnson in Kyiv.
3: President Zelensky has again posted on X saying that his city, his country, has been hit by Russian ballistic missiles without any intelligence being shared by international partners. So that means his people are at risk. They say the cause of this is being investigated. There's been some speculation today this may have been because of weather conditions or because Russia is using a new model of missiles. There's not been any confirmation of exactly what the gap here is that has left these skies vulnerable.
1: President Trump will stump for Republican candidates in two states today, the midterm elections just 3 weeks away. Watching Wall Street this morning, the Dow is trading about 54 points higher, the NASDAQ down 220 points. More on these stories, townhall.com.
4: Pretty nice yet, and we'll stay that way right on through Friday. It's a bit warm, though, and above normal on the temperatures. But we got some correction to those afternoon highs for the weekend. Plenty of sunshine this afternoon in the upper 80s, falling up to lows tonight of about 70. Look for highs in the upper 80s again with a partly sunny sky tomorrow, the same on Friday. Patchy fog possibly again early in the mornings. And then Friday night, strong winds kick in with that cold front coming down Friday night, Saturday morning. That'll drop the lows in the morning to 60s and 50s Saturday. Sunshine, a windy Saturday, mid-70s. Less breezy, sunshine, nice. Early crisp Sunday warms to a high to the mid-70s. The 18th Grand Isle Ladies Fishing Rodeo has moved to October 23rd and 24th. Still held at the Bridgeside Marina at the foot of the Grand Isle Bridge. It's a party for a great cause. 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
1: Cornell responds to sexual assault allegations that have thrust the Ivy League University into the midst of a national firestorm.
5: Cornell announced it's banned parties at frat houses for the rest of the academic year, with sexual assault investigators added to its university police force. The move comes as the investigation into several fraternity members accused of sexually assaulting a former student in 2024 continues. That student, who's been identified only as Jane Doe, filed a civil lawsuit over the alleged incident. No one has been charged, and the university has retained former U.S. Attorney Sally Yates to review the school's procedures when it comes to reports of sexual assault. In New York, I'm Liz Warner.
1: Newly released 911 calls raise questions about delays in getting medical help to Tennessee death row inmate Krista Pike. Emergency crews were reportedly kept outside the Nashville prison for about 30 minutes following last month's failed execution. News and analysis, townhall.com. Florida's panhandle communities getting millions of dollars in recovery funds following last week's hurricane.
6: Governor Ron DeSantis announced about $27 million for 14 rural communities to support infrastructure improvements and economic development. He said thousands of utility workers have restored power to about 95% of customers who lost electricity during that storm. DeSantis also mentioned that the hurricane-related death toll had risen to 6. Keith Peters reporting.
1: A Saudi man working as an OpenAI engineer is facing charges after allegedly planting an eavesdropping device inside an executive conference room at the company's San Francisco office. The Justice Department says the man is charged with using or attempting to use a device to intercept spoken communications. FBI Director Kash Patel says he was trying to record sensitive information about the company's technology. More on these stories. Townhall.com.
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12: We have Bobby Pinson talking about Louisiana, what's going on, and Hennessy, who's representative of Hennessy, will stop by as well and visit with us for a few minutes. So we're looking forward to it. It'll be a wide open program today. So, election, it's here. Everybody's rocking around. I keep saying that Tallarico keeps falling in the polls, and so has El Sayed of Michigan. Hold up. I got this computer. I bought a desktop for a change and brought one with me. And if you don't turn things off, it makes noise. So that's what I want to make sure I hit the right button. So I'm watching Tallarico, and Tallarico went off of the stage for a while, and there's a rumor out there what's been doing, what's been going on with him, but to that minute, first of all, I can't do any more but to encourage people to go vote. I can only encourage people in areas that we are in, that people actually listen. So if you want to vote in Louisiana October 20th, which is next Tuesday, early voting will start, and it will go to October 27th, except for Sunday. The reason why I want to bring this up, too, is that we used to have an early voting where it may start on a Friday and go to the following Friday. The reason you go on a Tuesday to a Tuesday is because there's a Tuesday election. We do early voting, which stops the week before the election, and that's why we have a little bit of a dip. I actually checked. I said, I wonder why it's like this, but it has to do with the national elections. Congressional elections, Senate, and things of that nature. So it's a little bit of a change. Well, you may have gotten two weekends, two Saturdays, two Fridays. Now you only have one. So you can vote early on the 20th to the 27th, not counting Sunday. November 3rd is the actual election. That's election day where you can go to the polls and go vote. I'm just encouraging people to go vote. Please don't be one of these people that set out the election. Please act like you care enough to go vote. Please go vote against somebody. If you hate the Democrat, go vote against. You hate Republicans, that's fine. Go vote against them. Go vote. Just go vote. Put your time into finding out what these elections about. 10 constitutional amendments on a ballot as well. And whatever you have locally, and if you have a congressional race, which everybody has a congressional race, nobody walked into the congressional seat. They have to win their congressional election. Johnson has to win his congressional election. Steve Scalise has to win his congressional election. Clay Higgins has to win his congressional election. Okay, 5th and 6th are the open seats. Troy Carter will win his election because that's already set up for him to win. So I love to see people go vote. I just think, and I said this about Texas, and we'll see if I'm going to be right. I said it early and all along. I'm not really worried about polls. I'm worried about who ain't going to vote. And it looks like Tallarico is starting to struggle because as they get to know him, they're going, no way do we want to mess this guy. Same thing with LSI in Michigan. But Michigan worries me because it's a blue, blue, blue state. And they don't really care what anybody stands for. You got a D by their name. We don't care what you stand for, but we want you. You're in. Speaker Johnson, Mike Johnson, we had him on here, was it last week? And Mike has a different take on the election compared to what everybody else has been saying. He says, I'm telling you the polling is wrong. He said that on his program last week. He has optimism. He said, despite the polls suggesting strong outcome from Democrats, according to Mike Johnson, the polls are wrong. And by the way, folks, I would lean on the side of Mike Johnson than I would on polls because, you know, how these polls are, they're real wide. And you ever notice how they close up at election time because they don't want to be so wrong that nobody would ever pay them to do a poll again. And Ben Bernie Pincinat's going to join us at 9:30. We'll ask him about it. He said, I'm going to give you a shot here to respond to some political analysis. And so they're asking on Fox, Dana Perino, Democrats basically said the House is gone and the Democrats have already won it. He says, she asks, you say you can defy those odds. Here's your floor and do it. Johnson replied, yes, thank you. Well, we would do 3 events here in Texas. Then we headed to 8 more states. I have been doing this for almost 2 years. I'm telling you, the polling is wrong. Now you have a lot of polling organizations right now acknowledging and saying they're undersampling Republicans because Republicans don't want to respond to polls anymore. So CNN did a story just this week and acknowledged that Republicans have been underestimated in October polls, 14 of the last 16 elections going back to 1994. Don't buy it, I'm telling you. I'm on the ground in these swing districts. I am seeing huge energy in crowds. I feel like 2024 to me. It feels like 2024 to me. That's not registering in the polls, and we're fired up. So Mike Johnson has a totally different take on what we're seeing if you're a poll watcher. I'm not a poll watcher. I can't stand it, to be honest. But there are a lot of people, and the average person out there is going to go, yeah, I saw the poll, I saw the poll, I saw the poll. A lot of people didn't even focus on these elections are now just starting to focus on these elections. They don't care what everybody's been saying because they ain't been paying attention. Saturday watching football, Friday night they had the football game, fairs, festivals, and all the stuff that we do. So now's the time everybody's starting to focus on the election. Could Mike be right? Could Mike be right? We're going to see. Because we have a thing called election, which is the ultimate poll. The only real poll that matters is on November 3rd. That's it. You know, I have a lot of hope that Texas, you know, I know a lot of people in Texas. I know Texas. Texas has been a red, red state. Yeah, they got bad areas. I mean, Austin, Dallas, Houston, some of these places. I mean, they vote for the leftists of nuts. But overall, I just can't see Texas stepping up and voting for Tallarico. I don't see why. Okay, you got to, and I said this many times, we have to learn to love the United States more than we hate somebody. And what I'm finding out when I watch elections is some people hate people more than they love their own state or their own country. They're willing to blow something up because they hate somebody so bad. I just, maybe I ain't got that way in my life yet where I actually hate somebody so bad that no matter what happens, I would not help them. I mean, that's unfortunately what we have in America right now. We actually hate people so bad. You know, just say you take a Barack Obama. The day he walked on the stage, I knew it was bad business. When he talked about transforming America, all his socialist Marxists, I couldn't stand him. Personally, I don't know him. Personally, I don't know him. And I don't hate him. I hate what he stood for. Still hate what he stands for. But man, you look at the people that hate Trump. They hate Trump, that's it. They hate Trump, period. And they don't care what Trump does, they're going to hate him. And I'm not saying it doesn't happen on our side, too. We hate somebody, that's it. We hate them. But, man, you got to kind of look in some of these elections. And I say this in Louisiana all the time. We voted for people because we hated somebody so bad. And the David Vitter, Bill Edwards thing is the first thing I think of. You know? They hated David Vitter. They got what people would hate Vitter so bad they're willing to vote for Bill Edwards, who was a bad governor, very bad governor. And so we got to get away from some of that. So I've talked to so many people that said Paxton is such a bad candidate, he's a bad person. So you're willing to throw the whole country in the garbage because you hate one man. And I don't think Texas is ready for that. You know, we went through all this with Beto. When Beto ran against Ted Cruz, all we heard was Beto's going to upset Ted Cruz. Beto's going to upset Ted Cruz. And the fact is, Beto was never going to beat Ted Cruz. And I kind of wonder if we got the same type election. But Moon Paxton wouldn't, Cruz wouldn't bear like Paxton. That may be true. I don't know nothing about the man except what I read and what everybody else knows. But, man, you just don't throw your country away and hate somebody so bad you're willing to throw your country away because you hate somebody so bad. I will never understand that way of thinking. I just, in all my life, I can't think of anybody I hated that bad. I just can't. I mean, I like somebody play, well, man, you hate John Bell. No, I didn't hate John Bell. I didn't like John Bell. It was his policies. I hated all of his policies. I hated what he stood for. I hate the man. When people hate somebody and willing to throw everything away because you hate somebody so bad, I don't understand that. Maybe somebody can explain that to me. Maybe somebody can explain that to me. Because I don't understand, so I'm willing to hate somebody more than I love my country. Doesn't make any sense to me. So we'll see if Mike's right. We got, today is the 14th. So we're looking at 3 weeks for the election now, maybe less than 3 weeks. I mean, you're looking at about 16, 17, yeah, less than 3 weeks, about 18 days. So yeah, it's here, folks. Time's going to tell. All right, we got to take a break. 844-766-6607, Matthew James, Tax Pro Hotline. We take a break. Be right back. Barney Pinson at hopefully about 9:30.

0: I'm Julia Letlow. The Liberals have quickly learned, never underestimate me. I successfully helped pass a middle-class tax cut opposed by every Liberal. I passed a parents' bill of rights, ensuring you stay in charge of your children's education, not some radical leftist. And boys allowed in girls' sports and locker rooms? Here in Louisiana, I'll never let that happen. Because when it comes to your children and mine, I'll never stop fighting.
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0: 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And I won't stop until it happens.
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9: 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Somebody says, I've been declining poll calls at least twice a day for probably a month. I will early vote on the 20th. I ain't got time for these polls. No, the other thing that I found out was that if you're registered Republican or conservative like me, and I'm not a Republican, I'm no party. I don't answer polls. I've never answered a poll in my life. I don't want to sit there for 3 minutes, 5 minutes, or 15 minutes and answer a poll. I'm not going to answer a poll. That's, to me, that's a wasted part of your life. I could be doing something else. I could be taking a nap. Anything was better than answering a poll. We find out that I'm going to ask Bernie when he comes here, but Republicans don't like to even get on the phone with a poll. Now, I'm not going to sell them, but a lot of them don't like, because what they can do in a poll, you go around and get the number of Republicans you want to answer, number of Democrats that you want to answer, independents. You can call around enough to do it. But a lot of them will not touch poll because they don't want nobody to know how they vote. And I get that. I mean, it's a vote is very private for most people. It's not for big mouth people. I know some big mouth people. I'm used to being a big mouth person. What I'm saying is, you know, I stand on issues and candidates and all that, but most people just want to go vote. They don't poll and all that stuff. So anyway, what I found out was, I don't know if it's a rumor that's really going around. As you know, Tallarico came off the race, off the campaign field for about 12 or 13 days. Everybody want to know where he went. Well, Marlo and him were claiming that he went to a mental institute off the campaign field for about 12 or 13 days. Everybody want to know where he went. Well, Marlo and him were claiming that he went to a mental institute to help himself. I mean, this guy's really off the chart weird. And everything he says about God and Jesus and trans and everything, and he's been all over the place. He's taken a side of every issue. The guy's got some issues, folks. He needs help. I'm all for him getting help. For anybody that needs help. Also, it's a very credible conservative influence reporting suggests that he's been treated at the Lindner Center of Hope, a mental institution near Cincinnati. I don't know if that's true or not. I'm just telling you what these people are saying. So, because he's kind of freaking out about this election thing. His numbers are starting to tank. People, as they found out more about Tallarico, his numbers are starting to tank. And if he's got any issues like that, and a lot of people do, and I suggest you get help. I mean, we need to help people like that. But him being in a campaign and saying some of the stuff he said, you kind of wonder at the time, what's going on with the guy? And then you got Saeed, however you want to say it, Abdul, they want to know, and people are coming out now saying he was part of the Muslim Brotherhood. Well, he told people in interviews on camera, no, we were never a part of that. Now we're finding out that people are coming out and saying, yeah, he was a part of it. I was part of it with him. See, you can lie to the infidel. Abdul al-Sayed's alleged family ties to Muslim Brotherhood surfaced after denying any link during an NBC interview. Now they're bringing up other interviews where they said they were a big part of it. So once again, he got a guy. Why does he have to lie about who he is? And like I said, I have a problem with that. I mean, a person like me, it's hard to lie about who I am. These people go on TV. They want to be elected in a powerful position. So they get on TV and they lie. Does the Muslim Brotherhood bother you? That would be the question, because he was a big part of it. His whole family was a part of it. So, you know, when you come in the United States of America, you become a citizen, whatever, he's got to be a citizen or he can't run, right? You know, they are supposed to assimilate with American culture. We don't supposed to assimilate to who they are. And I think on the left, they think we ought to adjust to be like other people that are coming from other countries. That's not, go to their countries and go walk over to their countries and try to walk around and talk about how you're a big Christian. See how you do over there. Okay, so you come to this country, you got to assimilate to our laws and our way of doing things. Not, we don't assimilate the way they're doing things. And people have got that screwed up, really. They have to come to our country. If you want to be part of our country, then act like it. You know, when they have these protests, and some of them ain't protests, some of them are outright riots. One of the things that disappoint me is when they're waving a Palestinian flag and they're waving a Mexico flag and they're waving a Cuba flag and the United States. Oh, but that does mean that's allowed when Moon is a free country. No. Back in the day, you know who ought to be? I'm going to tell you the one group of people who won't and don't understand the republic we live in, the one that have that taken the First Amendment and screwed it up, is the media. The media is the ones that have screwed this up. They're supposed to protect the Constitution and the republic we live in. It's their job. It was their job to call ball and strikes. In a baseball game, who's the show? The umpires did. They want to keep the game fair. The media was supposed to do that in our country. Instead, they've taken whatever the position of the left is, which is mostly anti-American, they've taken that stance, and they're going against the good people of America. The media ought to be the ones pointing this out, but they don't. They don't do it at all. All right, we got to take a break. Hopefully, Bernie Pinson has a slot in here. 844-766-6607, Matthew James, Tax Pro Hotline. We'll take a break. We'll be right back.

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6: home of the Business Studio. We really appreciate it. Bernie Pinsonet joined me. Bernie's been around the politics, political game for a long, long time. If I did his resume, we'd take the rest of the program, but we're not going to do that. And one of the best things he was known for, he was a hell of a pollster, and I'm not sure you still poll. Do you poll some still? Are you still involved in it some?
7: That I know, and it's like, okay, I don't poll on a daily basis, but every once in a while somebody calls me and offers me something that's interesting, and I'll do it.
6: Yeah, I was going to say, my answer would have been if the price is right. My man C.B. Ferguson, God bless, he's been gone a while. He was a consultant.
7: Oh, yeah.
6: And I said, he said, Moon, I'm retired, but I do consulting work. And I said, well, how do you figure out who? He said, I don't take what I don't want to take. I take what I want to take, and they got to pinch my price. He said, sometimes I've jacked the price up thinking, good, they won't use me. They use me anywhere. They went, damn, I got a job again.
7: Yeah.
6: So you might kind of feel like that, too.
7: I don't consider myself retired because of what I do. Like, I'm still heavily involved
6: in
7: candidate recruitment. Elected officials, I'm close with most of them. So my days are pretty active, returning phone calls or talking to legislators, especially the House members. So, yeah, but what I do isn't exactly hard work.
6: Yes. No, you enjoy it. Somebody would say, I got the same job you got, but anyway, I still got to make a better living.
7: Right.
6: Bernie, one of the things I just shared earlier. So you had polling, and they say that the Democrats are definitely going to win the House. And they were interviewing Mike Johnson, who's the Speaker of the House, as you know, right here from Louisiana. And Mike said he's in all these states, been doing this for 2 years. He said, CNN's just admitted we're under-polling Republicans. He seems to think the enthusiasm's on that side to hold the House. And so as a pollster, I'm going to let you answer this from a pollster. Mike's saying one thing, the polls are showing something else. I know elections can be surprising sometimes. So what do you weigh on the polling? Early polling always bothers me because I know you can change it as it goes. And there are some things that have tightened up. Just your thoughts on that and what the Speaker of the House said.
7: Well, one of the things when someone gets you to run a survey, you have to produce results and you have to explain those results. And with it comes predictions. So. Yeah, that's just part of the job of any pollster. But if you look at across the national landscape, because of the media attacks MAGA, so-called Republicans.
6: Every second, every day, 24 hours.
7: Yeah, and so when they get a call from somebody they don't know and they're talking to someone on a telephone or filling out a survey, maybe on their computer, there's a hesitancy by Republicans to actually do the survey. So if they don't answer their phones a lot, then did you really get a cross sample of
6: so the Trump voters? The reason why I ask you that, I mentioned earlier, I said I wouldn't answer a poll. I've never answered one. Yeah. I don't want to answer one. Not a cut on anybody, just don't answer them. Need a comment. Republicans are not answering polls, so that's real. You saying that's real?
7: Yeah. Well, yeah, it's real because a lot of the Trump voters don't like the media, don't trust the media, don't trust anybody when it comes to telling someone how they're voting. Yeah, the vote is something that's secret between you and yourself when you go in that voting booth. When you do a poll, you're telling that person who you are. They know who you are. They know where you live. They know what your telephone number is. And for the rest of your life, that is a recorded vote that you took and made public. So they're not everybody, but there are some people that are very uncomfortable with that. And that, look, every night somebody hung up, bunches of people hung up. We'd say this is Southern Media and Opinion Research. Dang, they were gone. They didn't want to fill out, they didn't want to talk to
6: them. That must have been me. No, but I mentioned earlier that voting is very private for most people. I said, unless you're a big mouth like
7: me.
6: You know where I stand. But the point being is most people like to keep it close to their vest. That's a fact.
7: Well, something's going on when especially when Trump's on the ballot.
6: Yeah.
7: They just, remember, we had Hillary Clinton, then we had
6: Biden.
7: Yeah. And none of those polls were predicted.
6: Don't forget Kamala.
7: I mean, he ran.
6: He ran three times. Harris too.
7: Yeah, he ran the table on Harris, and Biden was a different election. But even there, if you go to about seven states, and it was like minuscule amount of votes that caused him to lose that state.
6: Right. I mean,
7: it was really, really close.
6: A lot of questions in that election, but I'm not going to bring you in.
7: When Trump wins, I mean, he runs the table. So,
6: okay. What do you make of this? I've gotten different feelings on this. President Trump decided, you know what, I'm going campaign. But he's on the ballot, but he's not. But he's in a lot of red states trying to pump up Alaska, Texas, Ohio, some states that you feel like, well, Republicans ought to walk away. But he's in some of these red states really working hard. And I think that's a good thing, not a bad thing. It's just making sure, because you got elections you can't afford to lose for him to have his agenda continue to work for.
7: Well, when he comes into an area that, when he comes into an area, especially when he comes in two or three times, the Democrats pull their hair out because he's all over the news. And if you're a Trump supporter, he's telling you, I want your vote and I'm here begging you for it. Look, like I said, here's one of the key things. This is all you got to know about Trump. When he wins, there's no poll that showed he was going to win as big as he did, or even he was going to win.
6: So you think, I had Johnson on last week, the Speaker of the House, and Mike said, he said, look, Trump's out there rallying the voters. He knows what's at stake here. If you lose the House and the Senate, Trump's going to be dead meat except for executive orders. He's not going to have anything that passed. I read where one guy said if we win the Senate, he'll never get another federal judge approved again. And I'm going, you know, you think about that. That's like, and remember when he came in, Chuck Schumer with the Democrats stood up and said, we, under the Biden administration, we put 225 federal judges in to stop the Trump agenda.
7: Right.
6: And I'm going, that ain't why you put a federal judge in. 225, Bernie, lifetime appointments.
7: Yeah, I know.
6: And the Republicans sat on their butts on a lot of hours.
7: Well, let me tell you something. Except for the Supreme Court, it paid off for them.
6: Yeah.
7: Because how many Democratic judges? I don't know if there was a Democratic judge that gave Trump anything.
6: Never.
7: Anything.
6: Never.
7: And, look, they have the right to do it. Trump's complaining that Amy Barnett and the other two,
6: yeah, Kavanaugh, Barrett, and whoever the other
7: Kavanaugh,
6: was.
7: Barrett, and,
6: upset with them.
7: They give 7 out of 10, and that's not good enough. The Democrats, don't even have to ask. They get 10 out of 10. That's the difference in Republicans.
6: Yeah, but it's like that, and the Democrats and all vote together.
7: Yeah.
6: No matter what the issue is, and Republicans always have something they're not going to vote together. It's just the way it's been, and the same thing with the Supreme Court. There's a few Christ citizenship was, I thought, really, that was hurtful. That hurt.
7: Yep.
6: And I have no problem with people being citizens of the United States of America, but not that way. Not the way it was originally maybe brought up and the way it is now where they ran 30 million people in here.
7: Yeah.
6: That ain't right, Bernie.
7: No.
6: And he lost that because of some of his judgment.
7: Well, that's only the United States. Other countries don't have much of an immigration system because they don't want you.
6: Yeah. By the way, the ones that allowed them to come in, like in Europe and France, they're being hurt by just opening the borders.
7: Well, but look at the polls of their citizens. Those polls that they're taking in
6: they don't like it.
7: No, they don't like it. They don't want it. It's in the 70s and 80s. It's not even close. Yeah. But, you know, if you don't like the United States and you want immigration, see if you can get in China. See if you can get in Japan. They don't have any mixed races there.
6: Yeah, I'm going to pass on that. All right, let me take a break. His name is Bernie Pinsonet. We'll keep him a couple more segments. Kelly Hennessy's going to slide in here about 20 after. Talk to Bernie a little bit about Louisiana elections. Kind of boring. I hope nice people turn out. And we may move into next year, governor's race, all that coming up.
7: Yeah.
6: All that with Mr. Bernie Pinsonet. 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
6: 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Welcome back. 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We are in their studio. And I'm humbled with Guaranteed Broadcasting for allowing us to do this. Bernie Pinsonat, my guest. Bernie, let's go jump gears a little bit. We got 10 constitutional amendments on the ballot. I'm not going over that with you, but that ain't bringing people out to vote.
13: No.
6: Okay. So you have statewide, we got a United States Senate race. My guest. Bernie, let's go jump gears a little bit. We got 10 constitutional amendments on the ballot. I'm not going over that with you, but that ain't bringing people out to vote.
13: No.
6: Okay. So you have statewide, we got a United States Senate race that is a one shot. That's it. There's no runoff because of the closed primary. And then we got the congressional races. The two main ones, of course, are the 5th and the 6th because we got a lot of people running, a lot of Republicans, some Democrats. Just your thoughts on turnout. And I know I don't know if you're polling any of this stuff, but my concern is who's going to go vote. And I don't really care about turnout like a lot of people do. I do care who's going to vote. And we're going to get 25-30%?
7: Well, look, the governor's race generally turns out a lot of people. It's going down. And Jeff Landry got...
6: We had 32%, I think, last time, right?
7: Yeah, Jeff Landry got into over 30%. The presidential evokes a lot of emotions, and you're having huge turnouts for that. Mm-hmm. Especially since Trump's come on the scene, and he's, Louisiana's obviously in his corner. But at the state level, I'll be honest with you. I think the Republicans probably are thankful because if there's a lot of interest in a state race, people are unhappy. I mean, I hate to put it that way.
6: No, I'm not arguing.
7: But that's the way it works. If there's unrest out there, you got an opponent. So the Republican, there's no Republican right now who's an elected official is complaining about the lack of interest. Or are they begging people to go vote? Mm-hmm. Because they don't know who will go vote, and they may not vote for them. But it's not good for the system. We want everybody educated. We want them to know as much as they can. We want them to... Saturday morning, for all the sacrifices our military has made to keep us to where you can vote and you're allowed to vote, that special privilege is a lot of people. Are they forgetting that? Are they just bored? I don't know if there's anybody who has any concrete data that shows why, but.
6: Well, no, the reason I was mentioning it is that let's not go to 2024 because that was a presidential election.
7: Yeah.
6: But if you go to 2022, you had 44% turnout in 2022, which was a congressional Senate race.
7: Right.
6: I don't think we're getting nowhere near
7: 44%. Oh, no.
6: And more people are probably registered.
7: No, that's... you could say those were the good old days. We're in a period right now. People talk about about Jeff Landry being governor. Who's going to run? People talk about there's nobody talking about, I do candidate recruiting.
6: Yeah.
7: Just, I find people that I think will be good legislators. Like I mentioned Kelly Henderson.
6: Yeah, Kelly, great one.
7: I recruited her. I mean, I really had to convince her that it was the right thing to do. Most people, I don't want to do that. And so if you're not careful, you get people that run for the wrong reasons. So, but you have to go out and spend time recruiting people and to find people that you think will not be self-serving, who will be, you know, who will be...
6: But is it the... somebody said the personality's got to get them to go vote, and maybe that's true, but I think it's got to be some issue that they really care about.
7: No, it's about issues.
6: Yeah.
7: And now, if you have to like the person, then you're not going to go vote. But... No, it's important that you get good people to run, but so that's why just sitting around doesn't work anymore. You can't sit around and hope that all good people will run or the election will clean out people who shouldn't be running, because if somebody's really not somebody you want in the legislature and nobody runs, they're going to win. And then you got that person for 4 years.
6: What are people telling you, Bernie, and maybe you're not even talking to them? Are you engaged nationally? Is this a guarantee the Democrats are going to win the House? I mean, when you're looking at a post and you got to at least be reading and looking at it, do you have a take on it at all of what you think could happen or will happen?
7: Well, one of the people that I, and, you know, we worked for him, but Charlie Cook and I came from U.S. Senator Bennett Johnson's office at the same time. Charlie and I have been friends forever, and he was like this little nerd working for Bennett who all he cared about was politics and what was going to happen, and he took it, and...
6: I can't live like that.
7: that's all. But he's been very successful. People quote... he's come to Baton Rouge a couple of times, but he's a fun guy. But he's not infallible. He's not perfect all the time. But he's a pretty damn good barometer. But again, when you're talking about Trump, it's just different.
6: But if he's not really on the ballot, you think it doesn't matter. They think it's on the ballot.
7: Well,
6: we watched it work here.
7: Well, that's what Trump is trying to
6: open. No, we watched it work here. I mean, yeah. he endorsed Ledlow, and she won a pretty good number. I mean.
7: Well, I mean, look, he's single-handedly. he comes in Louisiana. I don't know if it matters who you are. If he says, I'm for that person, y'all go vote for him, they do. And it's not even close.
6: Do you... I want to get to statewide election the next segment, but in the 5th and 6th congressional district, is there a front runner in any of these elections? Are you watching it from a distance? Especially here in the 6th. The 5th is kind of the 5th. I mean, these elections got several people that could do well in the election. That's why I'm
7: asking. Well, the only thing I know is that, you know, I know all of the candidates. I know what I think of their strengths and weaknesses as candidates, per se, because, when you're around a person and you watch them operate, watch them vote, you watch them work with colleagues in the House and Senate, it tells you a lot about them. I think that you got two or three up in the 5th that are players. You got two players here in Baton Rouge, and they're fighting it out, and it's been kind of a nothing race with a lot of negatives flying around.
6: But in both of these, because you got Democrats, is this going to be a Democrat-Republican runoff in both of them? Is that hard to tell right now?
7: It's hard to tell.
6: Okay, because I'm thinking people are starting to think it's going to be a Democrat-Republican in both of them in the runoff.
7: Here's the problem for Democrats. There's nobody on the ballot above them like a Biden or Hillary or Obama that's going to turn out their base. So the white turnout is going to be miserable, and the black turnout, there could be a lot of money coming in. If they want to spend $40 million and come in here and gin.
6: Yeah, but they're concentrating on other races. Yeah. As a matter of fact, they told, and I had him on the other day, Mr. Davis, Jamie, that They're not, there's no money coming in from the Democrats. None at all.
7: You got too many other races that they can win. It's not. But, I mean, he's turned out to be an interesting candidate. He appears out of no place, and he's running a good race for what he has. His positions are interesting, and, he talks confidently. So, but this is still Louisiana. It's still a Trump state.
6: All right, we take a break. Bernie Pinson had one more set. We're talking, go move on to the races for next year, or do we even have any races for next year? We'll talk to Bernie when we get back. Kelly Hennessy, Representative Hennessy, will join us after that. We'll take a break. Be right back.
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18: Breaking news this hour from Town Hall. I'm Rich Thomason. 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
19: The Consumer Price Index, a broad measure of goods and services costs across the U.S. economy, rose a seasonally adjusted 0.6% for the month, putting the 12-month rate at 3.7%, the Bureau of Labor and Statistics reported Wednesday. Economists surveyed by Dow Jones expected respective gains of 0.6% and 3.6%. Stripping out volatile food and energy costs, so-called core CPI rose 0.3% for the month and was up 2.6% on an annual basis compared to respective estimates for 0.2% and 0.25%. Bernie Bennett, Washington.
18: And in response to stubborn inflation, next year's Social Security cost of living adjustment will come in at 3.6%, tied for the fifth largest increase over the past 35 years, takes effect in January. There to fire up the crowd ahead of the midterm elections, President Trump, one of his latest stops, Alaska. The president says he and his Republican allies have done a lot to deal with an illegal immigration crisis caused by the Biden administration and the Democrats.
20: They allowed 25 million people to pour across our borders from all over the world. They came from all over, and they came from prisons, and they came from mental institutions, and they were murderers. Murderers, 11,888 murderers, many of whom killed more than one person. They came in totally unchecked.
18: Today, the president stumps for GOP candidates in Arizona and Montana. The midterm's just 3 weeks away. Pope Leo resting in a Rome hospital following what the Vatican describes as successful lung cancer surgery. On Wall Street, the Dow is down about 64 points, while the NASDAQ is off 288 points. More on these stories. Town Hall.
21: Still hot for the afternoons in the sun. Not too bad in the shade. Through Friday, it's a bit warm, though, and above normal on the temperatures. But we've got some correction to those afternoon highs for the weekend. Plenty of sunshine this afternoon in the upper 80s. Falling to lows tonight of about 70. Look for highs in the upper 80s again with a partly sunny sky tomorrow, the same on Friday. Patchy fog possibly again early in the mornings. And then Friday night, strong winds kick in with that cold front coming down Friday night, Saturday morning. That'll drop the lows in the morning to 60s and 50s Saturday. Sunshine and windy Saturday, mid-70s. Less breezy, sunshine, nice. Early crisp Sunday, warms to a high in the afternoon into the mid-70s. Ralph Sanji, 93.9, 1560. Grand Isle Ladies Fishing Rodeo has moved to October 23rd and 24th. 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
18: A Ukrainian man is going on trial in Germany, accused of organizing the operation that blew up the Nord Stream pipelines, cutting off Western Europe's largest source of Russian natural gas. And charges the man and Ukraine deny.
0: Images of gas gushing to the surface of the Baltic Sea 4 years ago prompted the world to ask who could have blown up parts of these major pipelines that run from Russia to Germany. A Ukrainian man named under German privacy rules as Serhii K. is scheduled to go on trial here in Hamburg. Prosecutors say that in 2022 he'd been an officer in the Ukrainian army. He's suspected of leading a team to lay explosives using a rented yacht. Allegedly this was on behalf of Ukrainian state agencies to prevent Russia from using revenues to fund its full-scale invasion.
18: That's the BBC's Jessica Parker. Britain is launching a public inquiry looking into last year's deadly Manchester synagogue attack. News and analysis at townhall.com. A surprising rise in new home sales last month.
1: According to the National Association of Realtors, sales increased 1.5% last month to an annual rate of nearly 4 million units. Sales increased in the South and West, but declined in the Northeast as the Midwest held steady. However, the group's chief economist, Lawrence Young, said August and September marked the two slowest months for home sales in all of 2026. Year over year, sales dropped 2.2% as mortgage rates continued their climb. Bob Agner reporting.
18: 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Last month, Kroger laid out its AI plans that it said would aim to improve the customer experience, make work easier for associates, and produce better business outcomes. 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
6: Right. When he ran the first time, we had a big. We always normally have big governor's races. Mike Foster, when he ran against Jefferson, I think that was the second. That wasn't a big race. But so what happens in a race like this? Because is anybody going to challenge Jeff at all?
7: Well, will there be people who pay the money and we don't know who they are and they never come up, they never do anything? Yeah, he'll have that. The question is...
6: That ain't what I'm talking about.
7: Yeah, will they have a major opponent? I don't see it right now. He's had a really good 6 months with the announcements. He got rid of the first two sessions. He took care of things that that most polls showed that they wanted fixed, done. He did that. And this last session was like a nothing.
6: Are you predicting the next one to be pretty much nothing?
7: Next year's is going to be pretty much nothing.
6: Kelly's over there going, please, boo, don't pop me on that. No, I'm just saying. I'm just kind of curious.
7: Well, yeah. No, the governor's in good shape. I don't think anybody sees him. And you have a lot of people in the background say, well, he's really not popular. If you look at his polls, his poll numbers, he's not doing that well. Well, like I said about Jeff doesn't care about poll numbers. He knows Louisiana. He knows how the system works. And he knows that, so what, somebody doesn't like me. That's the way he thinks. But I've got enough things going for me. I've got enough things in place that I control. Jeff's a control person. I mean, and
6: good or bad, that's not what you're saying. He just likes to control
7: it's not a negative when you want to control your political future.
6: Yeah.
7: And it's different from most corporate CEOs.
6: Yeah.
7: When you're governor, you want to control as much as you can, because if you can't control it, it's going to hurt you. It's not going to be there to help you. So anything that he needs to be reelected or to stay in control, he's going to the legislature, boards and commissions, all the stuff that he pays attention to. And by the way, he's very good at setting it up and getting it go where he wants it to go.
6: So let's just say you're correct. There's really no big deal in the government.
7: It's that he pays a lot of attention to. And by the way, he's very good at setting it up and then getting it to go where he wants it to go.
6: So let's just say you're correct. There's really no big deal in the governor's race. There's some people running, but they're only advertising on the internet. You know what I mean?
7: Yeah.
6: So how does that affect down ballot statewide? And then we get into the House and Senate race.
7: Well,
6: how does that affect any of that? Now, no more, the Senate and the House are more local. I get that. But how does it affect the rest of the state ballot?
7: Well, it affects all the ballots, and that's what happened with Jeff last time. Remember, Cleo Fields is now running for his old Senate seat back.
6: By the way, I'm predicting he wins. Yeah, if you want to bet against me, I'll bet whatever you want.
7: Now, what's bad is on everything below the governor, since there's nobody out there challenging him or talking about how bad things are in the state, if you're a state legislator like Kelly, who's sitting right there, I mean, it's good news for her, because when things are in turmoil, it could be your worst nightmare if you're an elected official. Right now, what I'm finding out is legislators who are people who are thinking about running for the legislature. Are you running? When is there an election? They don't have the slightest idea that legislators come up already.
6: Next year, this time next year, they'll be rocking and rolling.
7: So we're a year away.
6: Yeah.
7: But it's good for them because the other thing is there's no black out there who has any real presence. There's no black at the national level. There's no black in Congress or whatever who's a national presence that affects Louisiana or can come. You know, okay, we got James Carville and we got Mitch Landrieu. Mary Landrieu, I heard, saw what she said something the other day. It's like, echoes from the past. That's all they got. And they...
6: They would have voted and changed a lot since those people have run.
7: Two-thirds of the legislature, both both houses are Republican.
6: So you're not going to see you're not going to see a Mitch Landrieu try to come, quote, save the state. But by the way, I'm all welcome him coming, but I feel sorry for him if he gets in a race. I do.
7: If you're talking about the Secretary of State, Nancy Landry, it's hard for her to raise money and to have to go out and raise $1 million for re-election against a strong candidate is very difficult. She spends more time raising money than she does, and it's not a choice. Liz Merrill.
6: Liz has been able to raise some money.
7: She can raise money. The point is, she also benefits because who's out there mad at her?
6: Yeah, but you know what? One of the things I thought of, too, if you got people like that, and Liz especially, you might can name some other ones. The governor's sitting there with a lot of money, and he don't really have to run too hard of a race. He could affect other races, can't he?
7: Yeah, and there are going to be races out there that he's going to want to play in. But we'll find out on his popularity. But he didn't really get involved, but his money can get involved.
6: But I'm in his money.
7: Yeah.
6: I'm not talking about the governor.
7: Right.
6: If the governor's running for governor,
7: right,
6: he probably is not going to want to play major in some of this stuff, but he can behind the scenes, and people will know. There's candidates will know who's behind the scenes. So that helps him in the fact that if he can basically walk in.
7: Yeah.
6: But he can carry a few more senators, a few more House members, and maybe somebody statewide. It will help him once again with his agenda.
7: Right. Well, the Republican Party, the Republicans themselves, if I were them, I'd be concentrating on the House and Senate. You can't have too many Republicans because Republicans don't stick together as well as Democrats. Republicans come up with some goofy ideas. Republicans but they're more legislation being pushed than ever before. It's like Republicans took over, and instead of less government, they're for more government.
6: But that happens all over the country.
7: Well, but none of them said that when they were running.
6: What I'm starting to figure out nationally.
7: If you gave most Republicans, we're gonna let you file 50 bills. They'd go try to do it.
6: Yeah.
7: I hate to say it about them, but most of them, that's the way they think.
6: But what I was gonna tell you was, it don't matter if it's in a state, probably other states, but in a national, it's like me. I'm gonna do something different. Right. And when I get in there, you go, well, it's my turn to spend the money. Right. And that's the way I think it's at right.
7: Well, Republicans as a group, especially the House, is much more independent from the governor, and it's because of people like Kelly. Kelly's not a comer; she's there now. She's really a player in the House. There's other people like her. We all wish there were more. But it's what Republicans really need. Republicans need to finish what they started, and they have the opportunity with what they've done and accomplished to really make Louisiana a model state with all the money that's being put in.
6: Let's focus on one other thing. I got 2 or 3 minutes. Senate. I call him Senator Cameron Half-Ass Henry, and I get very frustrated by that cat. But there's some senators that have been friends of his that are no longer going to be senators. And so you got a chance to elect some more senators. I'd like to see him be removed as Senate president going into the next term. I don't know if that's going to happen. But my question is, can we elect another senators to get some stuff through? Because I feel like if they had anybody that hurt the agenda of what we really wanted to do, alligator program or whatever, it's been Henry. That's my opinion. I'm going to stick to it.
7: Well, if the Republicans want to be, and look, you're going to have a new speaker.
6: I knew we were going to have a new speaker.
7: You have a new speaker because he's gone. But in the Senate, Ken Henry is firmly entrenched. He's got his 19, even his 20, 26 probably.
6: I don't like that, man. I just don't think we're good.
7: Well, I'm talking about the reality.
6: No, and that's why I asked you. Yeah. I knew that's what you was going to say. I just didn't want you to.
7: And look, I don't care who it seems to be. All those people say they're going to be this and they're going to be that. When they go into the Senate, let me tell you all something. This is something that is a fact. every legislator I've ever seen, with the exception of maybe three or four, every legislator I've ever seen in my life, especially Republican, the minute they get elected from the, till the day they get termed out, they move to the left, not to the right, folks. Everyone.
6: You're arguing with the wrong dude, and what you just said is why I was pushed out of the Republican Party. Because not because of the Republican race.
7: No, they just don't.
6: I pushed out because you said one thing, and I got sick of that.
7: You have a few of them, but you don't have, you know, Steve Scalise was a Republican, period. He didn't care if somebody didn't like him in the House. And that's what generally wins in these congressional races. That's where David Vitter came from.
6: Yeah.
7: That's where John Kennedy came from. Bill Cassidy was just the opposite. He was a Senate.
6: Yeah.
7: But if you want to be a team player, you're going to be more liberal.
6: Barney, that's in that, folks. Thank you, Barney. I appreciate it. I got this young lady coming up here next. I hope she don't fuss at me about something. I'll ask her some really tough questions. She'll probably start crying. Let's take a break. You'll be back.

0: I'm Julia Letlow. The Liberals have quickly learned, never underestimate me. I successfully helped pass a middle-class tax cut opposed by every Liberal. 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And boys allowed in girls' sports and locker rooms? Here in Louisiana, I'll never let that happen. Because when it comes to your children and mine, I'll never stop fighting.
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0: 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And I won't stop until it happens.
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4: 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Hi, hello. Welcome back. Moon Graffon, on the road. Beautiful Baton Rouge. Well, it all started for me. Plaquemine and Baton Rouge. This is my home stomping area. 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Representative Kelly Hennessy joins us. Kelly, good to see you.
8: Good to see you, big guy. Girl, Thanks for having me.
4: I saw you twice in 3 weeks.
8: I know.
4: You having a bad month?
8: Yeah, we got to quit meeting like this. This is wonderful.
4: No, I appreciate you taking a few minutes. You got a big event coming up, and let's move to that first.
8: Okay.
4: You got an event coming. I don't know if it was open to the public or what, but let's talk about your event.
8: Well, yeah, the public's always invited to come, but we, Representative Peter Egan and I, call him St. Peter, we're having it together and a little fundraiser over at the Jimmy Davis House.
4: I've never heard St. Moon used, St. Peter. You see what I'm saying? But go ahead.
8: We'll have to work on that.
4: No, Moon's named after rear end. I know what I'm being called.
8: And I love the name Moon, because that's another story that you need to tell me, how you got that nickname, Good Redemptress Boy Like You. So.
4: Well, why don't you go with your story first? I do mine at the end.
8: No, we got a little fundraiser that a lot of folks have put together for us over there. Miss Cece, that runs the Jimmy Davis House. So much history with that beautiful house. You know, it's a gorgeous place. And, of course, the backyard overlooks directly the Capitol. And it's just, it's beautiful. So any chance I get to go to support any of my colleagues or any event over there.
4: Yeah.
8: But we're very honored to be able to have a fundraiser there today and hope for a good turnout.
4: So what is the time? What is tickets? Anything you can give out like that?
8: Yeah, 11:30 to 1:30. It's just a lunch. And, of course, I forget what they put suggested price on the tickets. But, you know, we're public servants. We appreciate any dollar, because we turn it back over mostly to school groups and things like that, because so many people in need ask us for different donations for causes and events, and we're proud to sponsor so many things and try to do good with it.
4: Okay, so you've been in the legislature. This is your finishing your seventh year, second term. Next year will be your eighth year.
8: Yeah, right.
4: Second term.
8: Yeah, I'm a freshman. I'm a freshman.
4: This is your first term.
8: This is my first term.
4: Why had you turn? Oh, so let's
8: I feel like it. I feel like it's been that long because these years.
4: Hey, let me ask you. So you walk in as and just for people that may be running. So you walk in as a new House member. How big a change was it let me back up. From what you thought you were getting into to what you've gotten into. And I don't mean that in a negative way.
8: It's got to
4: be night and day different.
8: It is night and day. You know, I had a TV background. I worked at WAFB as an anchor reporter for, 20 years. I never thought about it. It's different when it's in front of people and you care so much. I'm passionate about what I do. I did school board for 3 terms. I never had an opponent. I was just trying to make a difference because I care about kids and wanted to leave things better. And when people approached me about running for rep, I said, no.
4: Yeah.
8: I mean, that's just, I don't have any ambition to do that. And the more I thought about it, and I prayed and asked the good Lord for signs, and I got 5 different signs, and my husband's like, quit denying God and just do this. And I couldn't believe he was supportive, you know, to do it.
4: And Barney wasn't God, but he didn't help none, did he?
8: He didn't help. And, you know, every time he was saying good things about me, but every time he calls me, he's like, how's my favorite little nightmare? And I'm like, I don't know how to take that, B. But yeah, he's a great man. But he and Derek Babcock, Bridget Gilbert, they all tried to recruit me for many years, and I'm grateful because I'm happy to try to make a difference and just leave it better, Moon. And that's not so easy sometimes.
4: Well, no, you one of the I'm gonna call it true conservatives. I don't watch every representative because I can't, but in your case, I've been able to watch you enough, and you've stuck to your guns. And that don't mean we have to agree on everything. It just means you've stuck to your guns on almost everything, even when somebody kind of put a little pressure on you, say, you know what, this is what I believe, this is what I'm sticking to, and that I appreciate it.
8: I've got to. It's who I am, and I said, you know, I'll never be bought and paid for. I'll never change who I am, and I represent a majority conservative district in Baton Rouge and Livingston Parish, and that's what they expect.
4: But you've got to admit, and maybe you hadn't been there long enough to know, people who have changed that walked in there one day, and 3 and 4 years later, they're different, and you go, golly, they're so different than they were when they got in here. Because I think that place does that to some people.
8: It does. But, you know, I'm the kind of person, I do love all my colleagues. I mean, it is a band of brothers, if you will.
4: Yeah.
8: Because at the end of the day, we're so like-minded on so many, many levels. I mean, I've been so fortunate, some of the legislation I've brought, to have bipartisan support because they believe in the right causes, human trafficking, pro-life, our veterans. There's so many things out there. Children. You know, anything to protect a child, we all come together on. And I love my colleagues. I've got some good friends on every side.
4: We're going to take a break. When we come back, 2 questions.
8: Yes, sir.
4: What do you like most about being there? But what's tough about being there?
8: Okay.
4: It's got to be, you got to go, yeah, this is tough. Anyway, let's take a break. Her name is Representative Kelly Hennessy, and, of course, she is my special guest. 844-766-6607, Matthew James Tax Pro Hotline. We'll be right back. 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
1: Well, it's important that the parish president can make life better for the families that have chosen and invested in our communities. 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
10: What do you do when you're not in session? Most of us don't stop. You know, you run from one committee meeting to a function in your district to support somebody else for a fundraiser.
11: You might get a call going to your fundraiser. Somebody needs you something to do something.
10: Absolutely. And I love the sergeant-at-arms. They are the first ones you see whenever you walk in that door early in the morning, last ones you see at night, and they always pick me up. And you'll get a kick out of this. You would not believe how many of them stop, and they'll pray with you. When you have a bill, when you've got something that they can tell is on your heart, and they're like, come over to the side and let's say a prayer. Trend, that's over our Legislative Women's Caucus, she is amazing. She's one that'll sit there and just say prayers with us. And that lifts me up because, you know, at the end of the day, that's what keeps me going. If the good Lord doesn't guide me, I'd be in doomsday.
11: Do you want to be nicknamed?
10: What's my nickname? I'm sorry. This is making me a little nervous. Now, if I get a nickname, I have a rival.
11: Well, man, I just, everybody got a nickname. This, the difference between me giving y'all a nickname is I can say it on the air.
10: Okay.
11: Yeah, the nickname to come out of the legislature for me, you can't put it on the air.
10: I love it.
11: I really don't. I was thinking kick-ass Kelly, but maybe that's not.
10: I like that.
11: I knew you would.
10: That's pretty cool.
11: So you're not called psycho or half-ass, so you're like
10: well,
11: that.
10: Well, I'd prefer not to be.
11: Oh, I have fun because I had a guy that worked for a legislator. He said, man, I'm glad you didn't give my guy a nickname. And I'm sitting down eating with some buddies of mine. Okay, and he's with us. And I go, oh, I got a nickname for him, too. He went, huh? What does he do? I said, oh, he got a nickname. I said, I just hadn't used it yet. So it was killing me at the table, cutting up, just like you did.
10: He goes,
11: I hate to ask you. I said, but then don't ask me. And we go a little further. He's killing him. I didn't even have a nickname for him.
10: He's like, please tell me.
11: I didn't have one, so I made up one, and everybody fell out. I said, oh, God, don't say that on air. But anyway, it was just funny because I was not giving him a nickname.
10: I love it.
11: So what's your biggest frustration with them? Just being a legislature and going in there and have to deal with it, especially when it's big issues.
10: Yeah.
11: Issues your constituents want you to fight for.
10: It's hard because there are some things where you read the fine print on things. Now, not always, because sometimes, you know, some of these bills are written to where you don't understand them. And I have made some of those votes where I could just kick myself. And it's like, and sometimes I have to go back immediately and change it if I figure it out. But the frustration, I guess. You know, it gets kind of hard sometimes because there's so many bills. Last time we had like 1,895 bills,
11: crazy. Can I be blunt?
10: Sure. I know you will.
11: Then the legislature's not reading all them bills. Same no way.
10: Some of us do. We try.
11: I said, the legislature as a whole is not reading the bill.
10: I know.
11: And so what you do is, if me and you are friends in the legislature and we were good friends and you trust me.
10: Yes.
11: And I say, Kelly, vote for this bill. It's a good bill. Here's what it does. You vote for a bill and you find out, it does that, but it does all those things I would have never voted for. And that's what I got to believe is the frustration, because you can't read 1,000 bills or 1,000 bills.
10: You can, just don't even make it. Except, some don't make it to the floor.
11: Except Romney. But go ahead, other.
10: And it's good. They put good information too, useful for us.
11: Is it the bills that come up in a day that you didn't have a chance to read that you go, hold up just a second, that's got to be frustrating?
10: I run as fast as I can to the bill author because I like to hear from them. Okay. Because sometimes things get taken out of context.
11: Okay.
10: And just like some of the votes, some of the people in my district are like, you know, why did you vote this down? There was more to it. And I try to do what is best because I've got to listen to my heart, too. I listen to all my people. Don't get me wrong. I'm going to vote my district, but I've got to do what's best for the people, because my only goal in all of this, Moon, at the end of the day, is to leave things better. That's the goal. As a public servant, that's what we should all be doing, is to no agenda, but to leave things better than it is.
11: Do you think there's any chance, almost a stupid question, do you think there's any chance with the next year of anything forward that you like to see move forward? Because I know in election years they're very careful by passing stuff that, quote, is controversial, that might could affect your election.
10: Yeah, absolutely.
11: Is there anything that you think y'all can get through? Yeah, we're gonna lower the income taxes more. I mean, something like that is
10: that's
11: good.
10: A goal. One of my goals, I'm bringing back a bill that I brought trying to help business and industry with insurance and some of these nuclear lawsuits that are killing our mom and pop shops.
11: Okay,
10: and it will help the average person too.
11: Since you brought it up, I wasn't gonna go there, but
10: okay.
11: I am now.
10: Okay.
11: Not this year, but last year, we had some insurance reform.
10: Yeah,
11: and
10: we did.
11: People say it was way better than a step in the right direction. But we got a lot of things that got beat. And then this year, we didn't touch nothing, basically. Hardly anything. Alex Seaball got a bill passed on accident. He will tell you that. So now we're coming back to next year, and I'm going, what about these other bills? Because there were a lot of good bills to pass.
10: We've got good things out there. We've got to get people to stand together and stand strong on stuff. We've got to make a difference.
11: I was told by powerful people in the House and Senate that, hey, we did that last year. We're not touching that. This was the last session. That's not how you stand forward.
10: You know, this is a fiscal year, so we are limited to five non-fiscal bills. And I think people really need to pick and choose wisely to make a difference. You know, I'm always going to fight, try to lower insurance goal, because that's campaigning door to door. Just a few years ago, that's what everybody said, help us with insurance. But we got to do something for property taxes. Our property taxes, especially in my district, through the roof. People are barely holding on. You see them in the grocery store. You see them everywhere. And they're like having to put back necessities because they're trying to survive. And we got to educate. We got better. Dr. Brumley is with us. Already made huge strides. You know, we've come up on the bottom and we're already huge strides under his leadership. But we got to work together to and that's across the board.
11: For what, you know, the federal government's $40 trillion in debt. I think it's closer to 41. We're going to know about that. You get October 1st, end of the budget, so we get ready to find it. I think it's jumped up a bunch more, but beside the point.
10: I think so, too.
11: The thing that concerns me is if they ever turn on the states and go, you know what, guys, we're going to do a grant. We can't give you as much as we used to. And let's say you took a 10, 15% cut in the federal government money that comes here. Won't that really put everything out of whack? And if it does, why don't we ever look at that and say, you know what, we need to get where we don't depend on them so much? I'm just asking.
10: Well,
11: ain't that about 50% of the budget? I mean, somewhere in that range?
10: Somewhere in that range. Okay. I had a business for 10 years. I sold it at the 10th year. And the first thing I did was pay my employees. That was most important before I even paid the light bill. But I always say, I don't think that we have a money problem. I think we have a spending problem on so many levels. I don't think there's anywhere that can't be cut to some degree. It's not popular. It's not what anybody wants to hear. But, you know, you've got to do what's best to balance budgets. And people can't take on any more taxes. I mean, the taxes are through the roof everywhere. Louisiana pays more in taxes, I think, than any other state in the nation. And people are feeling it. They can't do much more.
11: My concern, though, is when you get so tired of the program but giving you so much money, and that depends on your budget, any kind of major cut, and major could be 5 or 10%, when you're looking at a $50-something billion dollar budget, and half of it's federal government, and you cut you cut 10%, you cut, you know, you cut a lot of money. That's that, and that, it seems like nobody, not just here, nobody in the country sees that coming but me. And maybe I'll be wrong, and I hope I am.
10: And I hope that we're not faced with that. But, you know, with this fiscal session, it's going to be a tough one.
11: Do your last question, you think realistically any more lowering of the income tax that coming but me? And maybe I'll be wrong, and I hope I am.
10: And I hope that we're not faced with that. But, you know, with this fiscal session, it's going to be a tough one.
11: Do your last question, you think realistically any more lowering of the income tax? I know that was the goal. I know the governor wanted that to be a goal. It said 3% flat now.
10: Yes. Yeah.
11: Did it go to 4.5 or 4.5? The reason why I'm asking the question, Meta, SpaceX, all these places ought to be bringing in new revenue. That's why I'm asking.
10: And it should, from everything that we're seeing and hearing across the state. Yep. I mean, positive. The Hyundai plant in Ascension Parish, I mean, wow. We're trying. I'm hoping to bring some of that stuff. We went on a legislative trip recently to Ireland and trying to recruit big businesses here, you know, better, more healthier foods and everything to accommodate our It's not always the things people want to hear, but that's what they put us in these roles for, to make those tough decisions to try to make it better.
11: I'm going to let you go to your function. I appreciate you spending a little time.
10: I appreciate
11: you.
10: I'm
11: glad you could come in, too.
10: You are the best. And it's always on. When you come to my district, ladies love this man.
11: This is what you get right here.
10: He's great.
11: She's saying all that when she walked out the door and said, I can't believe I told him that.
10: Never. You know better than that. Kelly, are the best, my friend.
11: Thank you, darling.
10: Thank you.
11: I appreciate your time. All right, we got to take a break. More to come. Move to Fawn Show. Don't go nowhere. We'll be right back.

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0: 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Heat, humidity, hurricanes, severe storms. 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
2: 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We're back. Moon Griffon Show. Great. Appreciate Kelly hopping by and saying, I did some reps over here. I called several times in the last few years, and they always got something to do, so I quit calling them. I could give you the names, two or three of them, so I just quit calling them. I said, you know what? Yeah, I'm not going to call somebody 50 times. If I go fishing and I call you to go fishing and you want to come, I'll take you. But I call you to go fishing, I'm not going to call 19 people to go fishing. I just move on. Just move on. That guy don't want to go or can't go or whatever it is. I mean, I'm not saying I'd go with me either. But that's just me. All right, Matthew James, Tax Pro Hotline. On Thank Guarantee Broadcasting for letting us come in here and visit. Appreciate Kelly. You know, it's amazing how fast time goes. Here we are in October next year. You just go fast forward a year. All of a sudden, you're going to be doing all the state races, which a lot of people would be interested in that. It's going to be interesting. Everybody's interesting take on the governor's race. And I'm right there with them. I think the governor is has done enough to make it to where there's probably not going to be any major players. I didn't say there wouldn't be people running against him. I'm going to say if you show up at a governor's race, you know, you don't show up at a gunfight with a knife. If you show up and say, well, I'm going to raise a little bit of money and I'm going to be on the internet, I tell y'all that all the time. I don't care if you're running for police chief. If you're showing up and you're not going to try to raise some money to get your message out, 99.9, you have no chance to win. I didn't say there's not a percentage, because every now and then somebody will have it and they'll upset them. But that's because you had a bad candidate and somebody didn't like them. But most of the time, you have to be able to raise money. In a governor's race, you got to be able to raise money and spend money in all corners and everything in between in the state of Louisiana. It ain't like running for a police jury race. And by the way, that's not cutting the school board, whatever. That's just not as big. And so I'm curious to see. I was talking to a buddy of mine. He thought when it came to the governor's race, what might be determined by this thing is if Republicans get beat in the fall elections, you're going to get people out there that all of a sudden is going to think, you know what, we need to pay some money and go try to beat a Republican governor. I tell you, who's the guy, or this Dante guy, Dante Lewis on the Public Service Commission? He kind of won like that, too. Didn't have a big turnout. He went out there and started telling people all kind of stuff, and people bought him in the Public Service Commission. He's really far to the left. But he won. There were a lot of people shocked that he won that race, but somebody voted for him. But I stand by, you got to have, in any race, you got to have major people running, and you got to people that have money. So if you don't have money, you can say you're a candidate for a race, but you're really not a candidate for the race if you don't find some money to run. Yeah, I tell you what, talk to people who are running in the congressional races all over the state. If they will be honest, and a lot of them will be, they're running for the right reasons, they are doing everything they can to get votes, ask them privately, if you had a bunch of money, would it make a difference? And they're going to tell you it makes the whole difference. You got to be able to get your message out. And the way you do that is you got to spend money on radio and TV and ads everywhere. You just got to be able to spend ads and get as many people out there as you possibly can. Or the race is tough to win. It's going to be interesting because, remember, Republicans own every statewide race. The Republicans have two-thirds in the House and two-thirds in the Senate. Speaker DeVilliers is in his last year in 2 months, 2 or 3 months right now. He's term limited. He's a Speaker of the House, and he's done. He can go run in the Senate, but he's done in the House. We will have a new Speaker. Cameron Henry, and I do agree with Bernie. Cameron Henry is entrenched, and even though he's not a good Senate president, remember Kelly said how she likes her constituents, the people she works with, she really loves working with. The Senate is like that, too, and the Senate is more of a country club. It's more of a country club. So they get to where they like each other. Henry's got a lot of problems. Let me not go too deep in that, but he's got a lot of problems. I just want to know how he makes a living. I think, well, if these big-time elected officials can become a Senate president, how does he make a living? It's a question I've put out there. I put out there to a lot of people I know, and nobody knows how he makes a living. And that's what worries people. You know, most of these people, you know how to make a living. And they think it affects how he votes. They really think it's affecting how he's governing, among other things that I know of. And that's the point. I don't know if the state can move like it needs to move. This is my opinion only. After watching Cameron Henry perform, I don't know if the state can move like we want it to move with him as Senate president. I have no idea who's going to be the next speaker. These people in the Senate don't seem to want to move him out. Well, let's put it this way. I know some that would like to move him out, but they don't have the votes. You know, you only need 20 votes or 26 votes in the Senate to move anything. And Henry's done a good job of making sure that if he needs the Democrat votes to put him over the top, he'll go get them. He's a good old boy. Henry has become, years ago, he wasn't like that. I watched him. This is one of the guys I've seen change tremendously in who he is. And people know why, too. I don't have that in front of me. But he's changed totally from the person he was 10, 15 years ago. Not even close. And that's, I want to know who controls him, because there's an element of people that are controlling him. It seems like any time we need a good vote, he doesn't come through. Example, L.A. Yater. He shut that down. There was another thing that he shut down recently, and I'm trying to think what it was. I want to say it was an economic development project. And what I got is the reason he shut down was he doesn't have all his players in there to make the money they need to make. Yeah, I'm saying it. I don't mind saying it. I mean, I like to know who this guy is and who he's working for. Nobody can seem to. I can give you information on it, folks. But since I can't back it up, I'm not just going to put it out there. I'm not going to do it. I could give you a lot of things. But, I mean, I'm not going to just get on there and say, okay, let me just say this and put it out there, because I've never done that in 33 years. If I got the information, I would share it with you. Okay, the other thing was, remember I mentioned earlier, there are senators, the people running the Senate. If Trump wins, we're not confirming Trump judges. So if the Senate goes Democrat, we're going to have problems getting some Trump judges through. The other problem is you got people in the Senate that if they don't like Trump Republicans, they won't vote. Murkowski's still there. So let's just say we go to 51-49, Democrat Republicans still win. Murkowski's never voting with Donald Trump. She can't stand his guts. So you feel
6: I've heard it everywhere.
2: There's one more Republican. If Collins wins, would she stick with Trump and his judges? Because all you're going to take is two votes to go against you and you lose. And I'm telling y'all, if the Republicans get beat, and the Republicans don't maintain the House and the Senate, everybody in this country, they're going to turn everybody against Donald Trump. And the sad thing about it is people are going to buy into it. I just know what's coming. But and Donald Trump is one man. You got a lot more people in the legislature, a lot more people in Congress that are responsible for a lot of the things that are happening in this country. Do you realize in the spending and the debt that I talk about quite often on this program, presidents don't spend a penny. Congress spends every penny, every single penny. But we blame presidents for what's going on with the debt. All right, we got to take a break. When we get back, I got another great guest, national guest. Don't go nowhere for you folks leaving us. God bless. Have a great day. Everybody else, hang tight. We're coming back.

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7: Levin's never looked better.
8: Alex Jones is a fringe voice and a crackpot.
4: We're getting married next week.
8: Our unification of thought. 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
7: he's going to make a lovely looking bride.
8: Than any fleet or army.
4: I'm the bride. Fuck America.
5: We have created for the first time in all history a garden of pure ideology. War is peace.
0: Alex Jones is back, and he has launched his new network, because the answer to 1984 is still, and will always be, 1776.
4: Reality starts here.
9: Receiving this transmission, you are the resistance.
4: He's a very busy man, but he's here with us. He's sporting a new look. J.P. Sears. Let's do it.
2: From the front lines of the information war, it's Alex Jones.
4: All right, it's the Lex Luthor Hour. J.P., loving the new style. We just went into the third hour of the broadcast. Thanks for being here back in the M4 studios. It's amazing. So many great topics to cover. Congratulations on the new look. You know, I like the old look.
10: Thank you, Alex. I just thought, you know, with all the evil I'm looking to do in the world, I've got to adopt the Lex Luthor look, join the club. So here we are. By the way, I published my first comedy video just last night or two nights ago with the new look. And I told you via text, I sent you a picture like, hey, this is my Alex Jones impression. And the comments were lit up with people on that video saying, ah, it's like you're doing an Alex Jones impression. So
4: yeah, I don't think I'm not the first person with a bald head.
10: That's true, funny. But apparently my audience associates you as like the icon of baldness. So anyway,
4: it's all because my hair gave up the ghost.
10: Yeah.
4: Well, you're in good company, but you weren't losing much hair. I guess you just had to go with it.
10: Well, it had been progressively thinning, and I started wearing hats and, you know, nobody shaves their head because things are just going really well.
4: Well, it looks good. You're definitely pulling it off.
10: Thank you.
4: You're telling me your lady loves it.
10: My lady loves it. My lady at least tells me she loves it. I believe her. That's all that matters.
4: Well, I think what women tell me is if you're in shape, you're in better shape than I, then it looks good. If you got to be in shape to have the Lex Luthor look.
10: Yeah. And by the way, the way you've been working on your body and not to be like super.
4: No, but a little bit better. Not at your level. I've seen your workouts.
10: Yeah. Well, I don't want to be a closeted Republican kind of homosexual guy, but I love your inspiration and I like to hit it hard myself. So
4: I know you're way better at exercise than I am. So you want to get into the Epstein whistleblower dead. Incredible information. Trump saying that he is not going to go after the deep state. All the other bizarre behavior. And you pointed out to me something I didn't even know happened. He said you're the enemy if you don't say super intelligence. So we're going to cover that. What else is on the radar when we come back?
10: Ben, we've got maybe a little bit of TPUSA stuff to circle back on. Erica Kirk's vanity spread. There was some interesting things there, just incongruencies with truth, little things. A lot of people aren't necessarily fans of the direction Turning Point USA is going after Charlie's death, because some would say it's not really honoring his legacy. Some would say it's going in the opposite direction of his legacy.
4: It certainly is. In fact, I'm glad you mentioned that. I wanted to bring that up. Pull up the Vanity Fair article when we get to it. Her with the child and all of it. I mean, and then of course, Vanity Fair attacked her. What did she think was going to happen?
10: Yeah, by the way, that picture with her child made my blood boil, and we can talk about that.
4: J.P. Sears in studio. It's Friday. Share the live feed now. Ladies and gentlemen, when you go to Freedom RX, you have to understand that it's about preserving health and upholding values. Your health, your business, nobody else's. 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They first came to me 4 years ago wanting to do this. I agreed three. They had it built about a year ago. They kept adding to it. 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

0: 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This is not AI.
1: Wait, what the hell, Alex? I thought we were in the Oval Office. That's what you told me when I got here. And it's beautiful, so where the hell are we, actually?
0: Exactly. Well, you know, The Onion and Bloomberg say they're in this building. They say they kicked us out. They literally are doing reports saying that no, we're not in the Oval Office, folks. This is just more of a...
1: Are you serious? This is... Holy cow. I mean, it's well done.
0: That is a good point you make. Like, The Onion's trying to claim they're in here and they're InfoWars, and we're trying to claim we're in the Oval Office. Touche.
1: Yeah, and I don't believe any of y'all. I think you are just as much of a satirical platform as The Onion is.
0: Absolutely. Yeah. But we are here in South Austin for real.
1: Apparently. I don't know.
0: You've been to the studio before. This is the same place.
1: Alex.
0: Right from a space station in orbit.
1: No, you're just trying to mind control me. I've never been to your studio before.
0: We're actually in the Oval Office.
1: But by the way, on the real, congratulations. I can't imagine all the things you go through and being back here in the actual studio. It's not the Oval Office. That's incredible. I love full circle. You know, it's kind of like Goliath comes to take down David. It looks like David's down out of his home, but, you know, daddy's home, ladies and gentlemen.
0: I want to say it was the listeners supporting us and the crew sticking through all this, and we're not victorious yet. We're trying to get InfoWars back, the actual name, but they've been losing big time in court. Major judgments overturned. They're not happy. That's why it's not in the news. That's a whole other subject. You're here. We got you for the next hour and 45 minutes or so. JP Sears, awakenwithjp.com. Been a huge fan of your work for years. I want to get into this whole raft of subjects that you've got here. And I had a lot of the same subjects I wanted to hit that you brought up. We'll be getting to them. But first, you just told me, I missed this yesterday. Trump on Truth Social says everybody that doesn't say, well, will you tell us about it?
1: Yeah, Trump put out a very short Truth Social tweet that says anybody who doesn't adopt the term superintelligence, they still use the term artificial intelligence, is the enemy. And you can see it on your screen right now. Is the enemy. Now, I'm a huge fan of the First Amendment, Alex. Now, Trump's not necessarily saying he's going to threaten any kind of lawfare, but he certainly has made a verbal threat or intimidation saying you're the enemy if you use words I don't like. And by the way, they're words, artificial intelligence, that people have been using for years. And what this reminds me of is the compelled speech that happened up in Canada. I'm sure it's still happening, where if you don't use the, you know, 73rd gender pronoun that people are making up there, you face lawful consequences in Canada. That's compelled speech. That is not part of free speech. This really looks like Trump doing compelled speech, and to me is completely disrespectful of our First Amendment rights.
0: No, I agree. So the old Trump wouldn't act like this. So wasn't going to start new wars, wasn't going to do all this stuff. Now he's here literally saying, if you don't use the right gender pronouns, like California passed, we're going to throw you in jail, or Canada or the UK. And again, okay, super intelligence. If he just said use that, maybe we use it some of the time. But instead, now I'm compelled to say artificial intelligence because I'm being threatened. Cults always are obsessed with labels and names.
1: Yeah, and you know, you're going to misgender artificial intelligence. That's asinine, and I think there's two things going on. One is that compelled speech component, and then the second that I think about is, what's his agenda with changing the term artificial intelligence to super intelligence? Why is that important to him?
0: Sounds like super intelligence is the initials for satanic agenda. It sounds like capitulate to this. It's God.
1: Yeah. I mean,
0: we don't like the word artificial. It's super.
1: Yeah. Artificial implies fake. And it certainly is fake relative to the organic chemistry of a human being, our minds, and certainly our souls. So if you want someone to worship the thing, we don't want you to call it fake. We want you to call it super. It is superior to you. So,
0: and it's like a god. You better properly, like the Revelation says, you must worship the beast that can see and watch everything at one time, gives us orders, does signs and miracles. I got to say, sounds like satanic. Sounds like satanic agency. You know, sounds like you know, super intelligence is is not very good.
1: Yeah, I mean, what happens next? He comes out and says, "Hey, if you call satanic rituals, you're the enemy. We're going to call them super rituals." So there's got to be something there. Nothing happens by accident. And it seems to be also a third thing, an exercise of control. Let's give something to the people to be obedient to.
0: It's a litmus test. So I guess you would call it super intelligence. So what's the acronym for that? If it's satanic...
1: Satanic indoctrination. Yeah, SI. Super intelligence, satanic indoctrination. I don't know.
0: I mean, imagine if the Democrats said, if Joe Biden said, we're changing the name from artificial intelligence to super intelligence, we would say that's a cult.
1: Yeah. And Biden, I mean, they did things like this. You know, we have to call, we used to call them trannies. It may not be the best vernacular, but now it's like, it's gender affirming care. It's not trannies.
0: Don't call it a mother, call it a birthing person.
1: Well, there you go. That is such a good example. How is that not the exact same thing? Rhetorical question. Because it's the exact same thing. Don't call it breastfeeding. Call it chest feeding. That's absolutely asinine. It is disrespectful to human nature and the history that got us here. Now, I'm not the biggest fan of artificial intelligence, but I'm going to acknowledge the reality. There's been a history of it the past, you know, couple decades. People are talking about it. So let's not erase history by changing words, just like let's not erase human history by saying, yeah, you're not a mother, you're a birthing person. You don't do breastfeeding, you do chest feeding.
0: Well, people forget or don't know, and I got obsessed with George Orwell, real name Eric Blair, when I was like 20, 22, 3. I read all of his fiction books, which weren't many, Animal Farm, 1984, and a few others. But most of his books and essays were like To Kill an Elephant and essays. And he explained, no, this is all real stuff. So he fought, you know, against the Nazis and the Spanish Civil War and all the rest of it. He lived homeless in Paris and in London when he was from a wealthy family to see what it was like. But he explained that he was the number two in OSS, then MI6 at the BBC in propaganda. High-level Fabian socialist, the top five. And when he found out we're not really creating socialism to empower people, we're going to enslave them, he then wrote these books about what it would look like under this. And there, he said the party is obsessed with destroying, changing language, then reducing language so it's impossible to even communicate.
1: Yeah.
0: And that's what we see happening.
1: Yeah, and if we don't have the language to communicate, we get dumber. I mean, I just look at my amazing five-year-old son. Once he learned to talk, I watched his intelligence blossom. But before he could learn to talk, you know, his brain stayed relatively simple. He can't process thoughts because he's not talking, he's not communicating. So that destruction of language, it is so dangerous.
0: And then once you learn to read, it really accelerates.
1: Yeah.
0: And now kids can't even handwrite or do cursive. And now they're removing language. It's all emojis.
1: Yeah. And also you extrapolate the, you know, the use of the chat GPTs and things like that. That ain't making the kids any smarter nowadays. It's just kind of like if someone, they have able-bodied legs, but instead of using them, they say, well, it's going to be way more convenient to just use a wheelchair. Look at this technology. It makes my life easier, is what I'm told, and I'm just believing
0: it. Well, it's like, put a respirator on. It's too hard to breathe.
1: Yeah, exactly.
0: Well, my point on Trump is this. I don't sit there and try to be nicer to him. Well, I point out he's wrong because I'm scared of Trump or whatever. I feel sorry for the people that still support him that know the Democrats are bad, so they bet everything. And I'm trying to, like, slowly get them to say he's about to be gone, wake up. But at the end of the day, Trump, a year and a half ago, began to change course and get worse and worse. Now it's a rapid decline. We'll get to that coming up. And so I'm trying to get my head around, you know, how we stunt his power to not launch a new attack on Iran or Russia or whatever he's going to do, because he is more and more unhinged. And the Democrats say, oh, you admit you were wrong over supporting. No, it was different before. And he was a change agent and for good, and he was disruptive. But it changed, it seems like, 4 or 5 months in. Maybe you disagree or agree. What do you think about the trajectory of Trump, who he really is? Or was he always bad, and now he's not facing re-election, he doesn't care?
1: Yeah, you know, Let me circle back to that. Just one other specific thought on the super intelligence thing. I saw a report. I didn't have time to verify it, so I don't want to report it as this is factual. I'll report it as I saw this, need to look into it, but it's something to consider. But it was reported that Trump and his kind of team of people leading up to this announcement of we're using the term super intelligence, they bought up all the .si domain names. And
0: well, I almost interrupted you earlier. That's confirmed.
1: Okay, yeah, that's confirmed.
0: So I almost 5 minutes ago interrupted to say it's about cornering the market.
1: Yeah, now
0: it's another grift.
1: I wish it was as simple as he's doing this for a little corruption, make some extra billions. I wish it was that simple. My gut tells me I don't think it is. I think
0: that's just the gravy.
1: Yeah, a move like this, it's more than the money. I mean, people. I'm going to do my Alex shoes. People. The evil people of the world, they are not money motivated. That's the great
0: power.
1: They are power and control motivated. It is not about the money. They want you to think it's just about the money. They are worse than that. Now, back to the trajectory of Trump.
0: No, let's keep going with this because like you told me about this thing that I should have known. I did definitely. Hell, they sell on Truth Social $100,000 a month. We'll give you insider trading. They call it that, the definition of illegal, of what Trump's going to do on stocks hours or days before. And yes, they are definitely moving in and buying up all the names for super intelligence. But you're right, that's just one level. They want to control the whole AI trajectory and take it away from Bill Gates and Sam Altman, which they now are criminally investigating, which I don't like them. And so I would technically think, okay, better to have Trump and his group. But I'm not even endorsing them. I'm just saying what it is. There's even in the whole Western AI race, there's Trump and his group now, Mark Zuckerberg and people. But at least Elon's come in, not perfect, but okay, better than Bill Gates. So I think it's a way for them to take control of the narrative, I think.
1: Yeah, and of course they need to do that. The 1984 play that the deep state and the demons love to do is they take the worst thing for us and they position it as though it's the best thing for us. We saw that with a COVID vaccine. And now with AI, I mean, we saw the Anthropic employee come out. He resigned, a couple weeks ago and said, hey, like within a decade, it is very real that AI could kill all of humanity. Now, something that could kill all of humanity, that's an objectively not very good thing for us, just to use scientific terms, but it's being positioned as the best thing for us. Not something that could hurt you. It is something that's going to help you and protect
0: and
1: you.
0: And you're the enemy if you don't use the name we
1: literally
0: say. Out of the gates, it's all you got to accept all data centers, and you're the enemy if you don't accept those.
1: Yeah, and let's,
0: you're a Chi-Com agent.
1: Now, if you're still the Trump can do no wrong kind of person, I get it, but just consider this. Look when Biden did the same thing. It's the exact same pattern. Him with the COVID vaccine. This is going to help. This is going to protect you. It's going to save lives.
0: I'm out of patience with you.
1: Yeah, and you anti-vaxxers.
0: Oh, he just came out. He wanted the FBI to arrest parents that didn't give shots.
1: And if that's not making someone the enemy, if you're an anti-vaxxer, if you're a parent that doesn't want to vaccinate your kids, you are the enemy. Now,
0: everybody that does, I get all these text messages and comments. Why did you sell out against Trump? No, he became what we oppose. I didn't change. He did. Like people ask, why is J.P. Sears suddenly? Because he changed. We didn't.
1: Yeah, that's the thing. If you recognize the pattern that the guys you don't like are doing, please have the humbleness to recognize when the guys you do like are doing the same thing. It's very important. Otherwise,
0: and that's key. It's exactly the same pattern.
1: It is. exact same. It's not even that different at the literal level. Exact same pattern. We change out a couple ingredients. Vaccines, artificial intelligence. Anti-vaxxers, okay, you use the term artificial intelligence, you're the enemy. It's not even, it doesn't even look that
0: different.
1: Oh, you
0: want your land taken for a data center? You're a Chinese agent.
1: Yeah.
0: you're gonna kill people. You're going to, and meanwhile, the Amish live on average to the 85 or 86. The women like 90. The average man like 85. The average separate American, white, black, it doesn't matter, does it like 75 now. They're going to make them take shots in New York. So they've been there 400 years. This Amish are literally about to leave New York. I mean, dude, this is tyranny. And where's Trump blocking that?
1: Yeah, that's a good question. Apparently nowhere is the answer.
0: Well, you nailed it on this. So Trump's getting more cult-like, more out of control. Later we'll get to him saying, yeah, I'm protecting the deep state. He's making such a bad turn. He's almost a 180 now. What will he be like in a year?
1: Man, it's kind of scary to think about that, because how far he's gotten, because I agree with you, about 4 or 5 months into his presidency is when something changed. Now, our values, what's important to us, that didn't change. And the promises that were like, that's an amazing promise, that didn't change. But then those promises being broken, Trump changing, turning his back on what we stand for. 4 or 5 months in, that seemed to change. Now, about a year after that, we've come a long way. If you imagine at this same speed, let alone the potential for acceleration, but if he progresses in the same direction at the same speed a year from now, then another year after that, it is, it probably wouldn't be good. And and here's I love optimism. So many people are waking up to Trump. I mean, don't be fooled by the paid propagandists on Twitter.
0: The bots.
1: That are, yeah, and the ones that disguise themselves as independent journalists, the Benny Johnsons of the crowd, they're all the useful idiots for the Trump administration. They're in the minority. Most Trump supporters, by my estimates and what I see, they have woken up. This is not the guy I voted for. He might have the same fingerprints, but that is not the man I voted for. Something happened to him.
0: Well, there's no doubt. And you know, you're not an end fire, neither am I. I like people like Benny Johnson, but it's clear when they all just put out the same talking points at the same time, it's like, guys, Trump's about to be gone. Like, what are you thinking?
1: Yeah, if nothing else to those people, as you're mentioning, think about your future business opportunities. If you just brand yourself as a Trump loyalist, you appear to be a sellout to everybody else, you betray the obvious truths, you know, your career after you're attached to the Trump administration, these people are just ruining their reputations.
0: And the reason I care about those people is Trump does listen to criticism, and he leans now on the Laura Loomers and people that grovel to him. He needs that. I'm trying to take that away, not because I'm trying to rehabilitate Trump. People say, screw him. Let him make a mistake. Democrats admit it. Yeah, let him have a big war. We're whole get. No, just because I'm pissed at Trump, it's not about his legacy. I would love for him to turn around and course correct.
1: It'd be amazing. If he did, man, I'd be the first one to celebrate it.
0: Me too.
1: It would be amazing. Cool, you made these mistakes or these intentional mess-ups for whatever reason. Cool. But if he changes course and becomes loyal to America, our Constitution, and what he ran on, I'm going to celebrate that. I mean, forgiveness is a hell of a drug.
0: Well, I mean, plus he's still in there. We wanted to do that. Here's where I'm at. And I haven't really told these stories in full, but I've never tried to hang out at the White House or Mar-a-Lago or, you know, any of that stuff. But the first 3 or 4 months, everybody's like, why are you worshiping Trump? Because it was so good. The things happening, you know, Doge is, you know, freed up Latin America. Already, you know, rap music's not in the charts to expose that. I mean, there was, but Trump was using Musk to find all the dirt to parlay it and then blackmail the deep state and make a deal. And then, you know, Musk kind of figured that out. But my point is that then I started making criticisms about 4 or 5 months in. And then the White House would call, don't want to come to dinner with the president. Oh, come to Mar-a-Lago. We got an award for you. And I wouldn't even rude to him. I would just say, okay, I'll get back with you. But then I kept doing it a few months later. Come on, stop. This isn't good. But it was like, it's like this weird currency of posing like I'm the prom king or something. And literally, but most people, that's what they want, the status. And so it wasn't even money. They didn't want to take that. It was like, come be with the president.
1: Well, and I think that's more enticing than money. I made a video on
0: look at Rogan going there.
1: Yeah. I made a video on my reaction channel about how the Trump administration recruits influencers to be loyal to them. And I've got my experience because they tried it with me and it didn't work. So similar to you, you know, I've gotten invites to, you know, during his campaign, fly with President Trump on his Trump Force One. Now, I had better things to do. Like, I've got the weekend with my son. I knew what mattered most. So, sorry, I wish I could, but I can't. So the
0: you already have status inside you.
1: Yeah.
0: You don't need the status. Yeah.
1: And I look back at how they would bring people into the inner circle, which satiates this sense that people have, like, we just want to feel significant and we want to be attached to someone who's really, like, literally.
0: It's hierarchical. It's like you're being invited to the king's palace.
1: Yeah, and it happens an inch at a time when you're doing a good job, your audience is growing, they invite you closer and closer to the inner circle. Now, a lot of those people wound up in the inner circle and probably have no idea what happened to them. They got drunk on the power that they have proximity to. Now, I'm grateful that I just had better things to do, my priorities in life, my son, my family, because if that would have if I would have went through that indoctrination process, I might have fallen for it.
0: Exactly. I didn't realize what was happening at the time, and I've never told these stories in full. And I don't do it to brag. It's actually embarrassing. When I got remarried 9 years ago, Trump repeatedly called my wife. And then she put it on speaker. And I mean, if there was an oral blowjob, this was it. And my point was, that's his currency. And the third time it happened, I said, it's going to end in 5 minutes. And right then he goes, I got to go. And it was literally, you've got the greatest man. He's such a man. You better keep this man. You better keep you. I can't believe the man you've got. This guy's a fucking warrior. I can't. You've got the best man ever. And literally, the president is. She's sitting there going, and she puts it on speaker. But the point was, he knows to hit the women.
1: Yeah.
0: So this guy, I mean, let me tell you something, folks. He knows what he's doing. Well, and to me, though, that's when I got freaked out, actually. I was like, I just had the president fellatiate me.
1: Yeah.
0: He did this a bunch. But that's a currency. And I'd be like, sir, you've got globalists inside your cabinet. Fiona Hill would be like, Alex, let me put your wife back on.
1: Yeah.
0: He already knew he had him in there. The point was, I didn't realize it. But for an average person, having the president jack you off works.
1: Yeah,
0: and I mean, I'm sorry, I don't have to be gross, folks, but I mean, I've had verbal hand jobs for the president.
1: Yeah, his way of flattery, there's the understatement of the century.
0: Stay there. I'm just telling you, I never record it because I'm not a jerk, plus I don't even have two phones to do it. I'm telling you, folks, the stuff coming out of his mouth, like worshiping me, and I knew it was fake. That's when the first red flag started. I'm telling you, he does that to other people, they just fold. We'll be right back. It is on purpose. The bisphenol A, the atrazine, all the stuff we're bombed with is literally, for women and men, destroying us. And that's what the doctors and scientists do. I'm not one, but I talk to them. Is they just take you back to the normal level. This isn't like you're in the NFL injecting all this anabolic stuff, folks. This is just getting back to what humans are supposed to be. And that's how we have to counter the globalist, is with the science God gave us.
2: I think men have definitely been having more effeminization over the years. Due to a lot of the byproducts of what we're eating. I mean, at the end of the day, you try to get good meat, and you know they have different hormone byproducts and so forth that are in them that, you know, as you ingest it, thinking you're just consuming your natural food and nutrition and good quality nutrition, that unfortunately can do harm to you. So,
0: well, it's admitted that almost every town and city in the U.S., when they test the public, has atrazine in them. That is the second most used herbicide. 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
2: There are many words to describe Daniel Susanoo. One of them is experience. Detective for major crimes. FBI task force member. SWAT team crisis and hostage negotiator. Chief administrative officer. Chief of police. Master's in business administration. And local business owner. Daniel Susanoo, the right kind of experience to be our sheriff.
3: Many of the people we can see in the current MAGA movement, they've been loyal. We wonder why. It's because of this indoctrination process. I don't think there's actually anything wrong with how he's indoctrinating them. It's just sort of the modern times, like, cool, we want influencers doing a bunch of free positive publicity to us, so we reward them with some access. Like the UFC invites influencers to their fights, and that gives UFC great positive free publicity.
4: Sure, everybody does that.
3: Now, what the Trump administration then does can be wrong if they're betraying practice.
4: Then they ask you to do something.
3: They ask you to do something, and you mentioned like the flattery Trump gives you, that one phone call. He's literally printing something more valuable.
4: Oh, they're still doing it. I'm not going to say it.
3: Yeah.
4: They're still doing it. I had the Pentagon yesterday contact me. I'm not going to even say it. Just go ahead.
3: Yeah. So then
4: they gave me like a top story. And then, sorry, just go ahead. Dawned on me. Just go ahead.
3: Yeah. So then if the administration isn't aligned with truth anymore, they're doing their sort of lies, their propaganda. Now you've got this whole host of people on Twitter that can perpetuate your lies disguised as the truth. Now that's where we come.
4: And if you're a good propagandist, they then boost your propaganda that you come up with, and everybody else does it. Because I put stuff out that was true that they liked, and I've been at points where I'm like a field marshal, like during the last election, where we're getting like 500 million views a day or 600 million on X and other thing. And I wasn't dumb. This was being boosted, and I was coming up with the stuff because it was all real. And I was like seeing it picked up by the white, by Trump. And they're like, see, you're a top general now. Yeah. But it was as long as I was, but I wasn't doing it because I was paid off. It was true then.
3: Yeah. And, you know, my experience, like when someone, especially the early days of me doing YouTube and my work and early days of COVID, when someone I really respected, like shared a piece that I did, like that's intoxicating.
4: It is.
3: It's like, oh my gosh, it's this weird, intoxicating feel. And you can become very loyal to someone who eventually may not deserve your loyalty. And that's why, like the current MAGA crowd, it's a band of useful idiots. And they've been indoctrinated to be useful idiots because they get the currency of access to the most popular person in the world.
4: The way it works, because a lot of people are nice, so I'm not going to be mean to them. But it's very seductive, is all I can tell you.
3: It's very seductive.
4: And the point is, they never stop. Like, they still haven't stopped.
3: Yeah.
4: But while you were talking, I just clicked, this other thing just happened. And I'm just like, Alex, why don't you break that Hegg says going to call for a public execution of the Fort Hood Muslim murderer? And I was like, and then two more Pentagons sent it to me. And then today, Hegg says announced they're going to execute him on live TV.
3: Oh, they're doing it's it like on I live had, TV?
4: Oh, yeah.
3: Oh, no kidding.
4: But the point is, I've had him like multiple sources. Oh, Kennedy's going to announce on Friday that he's with Trump. We just want to give this to you.
3: Yeah.
4: But that was back when I was like totally carrying water because I believed in it.
3: Yeah.
4: So that's like the treats. You like they give you treats.
3: Oh, absolutely.
4: Yeah.
3: Yeah. Yeah.
4: How like a seal. Oh, here's your fish.
3: How they can use you, they're going to use you. Yeah.
4: Well, I want to be used if I'm fighting evil, you know, but I don't want to be used if we're screwing people.
3: Yeah, it's, Lord, use me as an instrument of truth and good. I want to be used for that. And Lord, give me the clarity to have the discernment between me being used for an instrument of God and good versus used as an instrument of useful idiocracy.
4: Yeah, a lot of new viewers don't know that under 32 years. They may think when I'm like jumping in with J.P. Sears, like, it's about me. No, I feel guilty. Like, I'm like, I don't even want to say this. I'm an eyewitness.
3: Yeah.
4: Like, you think I want to talk about Trump calling up to my wife? No, I mean, that was cool. Even though I don't like it, I still feel like, I'm only telling you this because I have responsibility.
3: Yeah. I don't think it comes across as like you name dropping, like, Trump's calling you, Trump's calling your wife. It's like, no, there was something that didn't really, I don't know, wasn't really congruent going on. And here is we're unpacking how MAGA has indoctrinated a number of influencers who are now undoubtedly more loyal to Trump than they are loyal to truth. It just helps explain the whole thing.
4: And a couple days ago when it came out, yeah, and we'll play the clip. We're about to play it again. Even though it came out a few days ago, we're playing it again. Trump's like, I've decided not to go after Obama and the deep state and all this stuff. Well, that's not even his choice. He's not supposed to control the Justice Department, which they admit they are. Democrats are attacking him, saying, no, go after us, even though he's protecting them. But my point is that is the level of why does he say these things that will hurt Republicans in midterms? Like, I don't care about any financial problems of Americans. I don't care about Medicare, Medicaid. He continues to make these, which I can't think he's that stupid. Is he trying to lose the midterms? Is this a deal he's made?
3: Well, I wonder, because you're right, it looks like a lot of these moves he's making looks like a deliberate sabotage of Republicans in the midterms. So I don't know the truth, but it makes me wonder, does he even care? Now, let's just take a little imaginary ride for a second. It could be that the two parties are an illusion and it's truly just a uniparty. A lot of people have talked
4: about at the top, I think it is. But
3: And if Trump has become such a part of the system, he's loyal to the party, the uniparty. And you know, maybe Israel's got some, like, they're kind of uniparty, they're central.
4: Oh, they're a central control group.
3: Yeah, so I do wonder, like, maybe Trump doesn't care, Republican, Democrat, because he knows at the end of the day, the people and Zionists are going to be in control no matter who wins.
4: I think there's no doubt, 4 or 5 months in, he's like, release the Epstein files. He didn't know what they had on his wife, which I already knew, and it wasn't anything real, but... And it was Lutnick and all that. He said, this is too embarrassing. I'll hurt the stock market. He's admitted that. And so then he chose to go with that. And I was told by Roger Stone, when he was president-elect, he said, the CIA's already gone to him. And Roger later talked about this, so I could talk about it. But he said, you're not going to get any Epstein. It's not because Trump's involved. We're not defending Trump, but I've never seen the evidence. It's that it's Mossad, MI6, CIA, one group. And you're not going to get it. So just expect that. And notice you never see Roger anywhere anymore. Roger's just... He's in his own world. He's a good guy overall, but Lutnick lied about being at the island, lied about living next door to him, lied about everything, and he made record amounts of money on put options on American United right before 9/11. This is not a good person.
3: Yeah, our friend Howard Lutnick, ladies and gentlemen. Do you want to talk about the whistleblower connected to him that's just passed, or save that for a little bit later?
4: We're going to break in 15 minutes. I want to spend a lot of time on that and have that pulled up and ready. Let's do the first thing, just because I mentioned it.
3: The not prosecuting.
4: Well, there's so much. I mean, to me, because we already know, I mean, he made a deal with the Clintons and the Obamas and the old Brennan Guard, but they're already being phased out, Democratic Socialist.
3: Yeah.
4: And so I think I don't agree with them making this deal, but I'm from a sick level. If I was being Machiavelli, I wouldn't trust them to make this deal. And so him saying, if you believe in Epstein, you're not MAGA, he never raped anybody, he doesn't exist, that was a told part of the deal.
3: Was it?
4: And you saw the media pull back as soon as he did that and stop the Epstein stuff, and he went to war, they all shut up. And so now the new thing is to come out and say, you've got to absolutely get on board with everything I'm saying, and I'm not prosecuting the Clintons or the Obamas or Crossfire Hurricane or Arctic Frost, even though he pledged to do it over and over again. I have a compilation of that. And so it's like publicly, like we have kidnapped airmen in Vietnam when they're up there on TV, you know, saying we're traitors or whatever. I think that's what's happening. I want to play the clip, but what do you think of that?
3: Yeah, you know, I think back to Tulsi Gabbard before she resigned. Kind of looks like she was pushed
4: 100% out. 100% driven out. I have it from there.
3: Yeah, she had those reports of Obama coordinating, you know, the Russian hoax, framing Trump. You know, this tried to overthrow his 2016 election. Impeachments follow. So it's not lost on me. Tulsi is no longer in there. She's the one that generated some very credible reports. So the facts from those reports, we literally do nothing with now. And I know we'll see it in the clip. But in that clip, Trump references the presidency is sacred. So I'm not going to prosecute Obama, Hillary, or Biden.
4: He's really saying it's above the law.
3: Yeah. However, if the presidency was, by the way, it's also funny, he's saying the presidency is sacred. That's him calling himself sacred. Let's just acknowledge that.
4: Exactly. Good point.
3: But if the presidency was sacred, if something tried to overthrow that thing that's sacred, prosecuting and protecting and setting the precedence, you do not try to overthrow that which is sacred. That would be how you protect the sacred thing. But he's instead doing the opposite, saying,
4: well, JP, you're so smart, and most people got it, but just dumb it down. Trump is literally saying the deep state is sacred.
3: Yeah, I think that's maybe what he's saying. Says the guy.
4: It's outrageous. It's outrageous.
3: Wait. Well, Alex, come on, we're getting crazy. I thought Trump wasn't he the guy saying he's going to dismantle the deep state? Now you're saying that he's saying the deep state is sacred?
4: He said, I'm retribution. They're all going to prison. But we saw it the whole time. It came out. I was told a year and a half ago, they said, no, it's Trump ordering this. And I had a lot of sources in the White House. And then later he said, yeah, it's me. I'm ordering it shut down, Epstein. And it was saying that he ordered Butler shut down. Look real to me. I don't know how you fake something that good. But this is beyond Al Pacino, Academy Award. Yeah. I mean, I look real to me. Whatever, though. He wants to shut down. So all I know is he's shutting down Charlie Kirk. I mean, I remember talking to two people in there. And I said, why am I getting this thing? You got a big show. And we're all scared. That we're in the meeting 6 days after Charlie's dead, and Cash Patel says, I have it from the president. Trump's in the office. He goes, Cash is in charge. Do what he says. He walks out, and he screams at Tulsi Gabbard and Joe Kent, and they've all confirmed this later. I broke this, you know, 6 days after, 7 days after. And he screams at him and says, I'm Tulsi, you're not involved in domestic intelligence. We're not looking at foreign involvement or these domestic groups, and you'll be removed if you don't under the president's orders. They were like, okay. And of course, they leaked it. It wasn't Kent or Gabbard. I'm going to leave it at that. The vice president was in the room. It wasn't him. There's a whole bunch, 50 people in here. Okay? Imagine the arrogance to do that. And months later, they confirmed it was all real.
5: Yeah.
4: But my point is that it's Trump. Yeah. He's been doing this a long time.
3: Yeah. And the fact that it is Trump, he shuts down the assassination attempt on his own life, shuts down the foreign involvement investigations into Charlie Kirk. That makes it, in my mind at least, an even scarier scenario of what is he being threatened with? Whether it's blackmail or threatened, the leverage someone, a nation, say,
4: by the way, I totally agree. Until 4 months in, I know folks. He was really up against it. Wasn't perfect, but he was his own guy. He bent over at that point.
3: Yeah.
4: It was, I mean, it's definitely happened.
3: For you to throw your hands up in the air and say, they tried to kill me, I'm not going to investigate that. That means it makes my mind think they've got something big on you. They have a major way of controlling you. Now, what is that method? Is it blackmail? I don't know, but it's just, it makes Trump look like he is the most controlled person in the world.
4: I totally agree with you. So here's the clip of him. Oh, I could destroy them. They did bad things to me, but I'm not going to do it. This is a public statement, guaranteed demanded by these guys. And I think Trump is going to be set up in this. Here it is.
6: Congressman and the senator so far asked that question. They said, well, President Trump has created the greatest economy. When you see the real economy, what's happening with factories being built all over the country, today it came out, there's never been a time like this ever where $21 trillion, that's even a lot of money for Brad and Michael and Susan, $21 trillion is being invested this year into our country. We said, so President Trump has done a lot. You could add the 8 wars to it. You could add the biggest tax cuts in history, all these things. What would you impeach him for? And all three didn't know. They said, we don't know. I don't know. One of them was just dumbfounded by the question. He said, yeah, we would impeach him. And what would you exactly impeach him for? Well, I don't know. Let's see. That's it. So that's as far as I got. With that being said, I could have done very bad things to Hillary Clinton. I could have done very, very bad things to Joe Biden. I could have done very bad things to Barack Hussein Obama. I thought it was inappropriate to do so because you have to treat the office of the presidency with respect. Then I found out that they impeached me twice. And I certainly, even to this moment, I can do whatever I want if I want.
5: I can do whatever
6: They've
5: I want.
6: Done some very bad things. You just mentioned it. It was just mentioned in the form of a question. What they did, very illegal what they did, many illegal things. But I view the presidency as a very sacred position, very important, very sacred. A position where it has to be treated properly.
4: We could teach a college course just on this.
6: They talked about
4: speech,
6: the word
4: 2 minutes
6: impeachment.
4: Long.
6: It was a very seldom used word. With all of the years, it's happened very seldom. They went after me twice. I won overwhelmingly.
4: I
6: was thrown out.
4: Want.
6: Both of them.
4: I am sacred.
6: Overwhelmingly. I was never even worried about it. But, and you, oftentimes you have that one lunatic who starts screaming, impeach him, impeach him. I think he lost for Congress, right? Green, Congressman Green. He's a lunatic. He's a low IQ person.
4: Which is true.
6: But you can't
4: defend what you're doing.
6: Treat the presidency with disrespect.
7: I like to use the term
6: and
7: low
6: again,
7: IQ person, Alex.
6: I've had my shot and still do at Biden, at Hillary Clinton, and Barack Hussein Obama. And I've had plenty of people say, let's go get him. And I said, no, you can't do that to the presidency.
4: President of the law, J.P. Sears, unpacking. That is such a historic speech. That is so Shakespearean.
7: Yeah, it really is. And before we actually unpack this speech, shout out to Susan Dell. I mean, how she looks kind of almost a little bit human-like. And if you look at her face, obviously she's just, I mean, been dining on Ozempic a little bit too much.
4: Yeah, great job of the crew. They didn't even know you were going to go there, and they had that. I made the joke last night that John Carpenter's remaking They Live. This is a clip from it. I mean, I've run into her. She'd be a beautiful woman. She literally comes off like an animatronic Chuck E. Cheese thing.
7: Yeah, man, it might be a psyop. They're like, hey, Trump's going to say the most wild thing. It's just, but let's insert Susan
4: Dell. She's definitely on 100 milligrams of Adderall.
7: So people talk about her instead. And also, I love the fact she's leaning back at this weird, awkward, non-human angle the whole
4: time. Let's be clear. If they tried to hire a top Hollywood actress to act crazy, they couldn't nail it. This is Academy Award.
7: It's so good.
4: It's perfect. It's perfect.
7: I think it should win an independent award, maybe like a Sundance kind of thing.
4: Yeah, and I know you're serious. I mean, folks, have you ever seen a woman look more cuckoo? I mean, yeah. I've seen her, and I've lived in Austin most of my life. I have run into her at, like, the grocery store, and one time on the hike and bike trail, good-looking woman. She looks like her soul was sucked out.
7: She really does, yeah. And I've got.
4: I'm trying to be mean to Dell. I mean, he's one of the billionaire tech guys. He's one of the most benign ones, but God, excuse me, Lord.
7: I'll be mean to Dell. Michael Dell, your wife, she don't look human. I think he could do better, brother. Think about that. Maybe cut off the Ozempic. Get her some calories, reduce the Botox, tell her to stand up straight instead of leaning back like that.
4: Let me tell you, that she looked like she had electricity running through her.
7: I mean,
4: are you thinking pure meth? I mean, what do you think?
7: Yeah, probably. I mean, that is a good endorsement.
4: But she even does the faces of it. I mean, this is like devastating.
7: Her eyes throughout is great. And apparently Trump was talking while we were looking at Susan Dell. So, yeah, man, I mean, he's going into these things.
4: I mean, look at this.
7: Their eyes. There we go.
4: What was the question? I really want your opinion. You're a smart guy. What is he doing saying, I'm above the law. I am sacred. And then going against everything he said he would do.
7: Well, one thing I notice he's doing is having everybody witness him making those statements, his claims, I'm above the law, and then watching nobody argue with it. I mean, that sends a powerful message. Hey, I'm surrounded by these powerful people, the billionaire Dells, these other useful idiots, and watch me make claims and then watch nobody argue with them. That, to me, sends a message as well.
4: A total dominance.
7: Total dominance.
4: And he can later say, see, don't come after me. I said don't do it.
7: Yeah. And, you know,
4: and if he thinks that's going to work, I'm betting now that was blood in the water. It'll have the opposite effect.
7: I kind of think so. Just like blood in the water when he's saying you're the enemy if you use the term artificial intelligence. I've seen all over Twitter today and yesterday people literally just retweeting Trump's Truth. Truth, what a weird name for his app, by the way, Truth. People retweeting that, and their quote is just artificial intelligence.
4: Well, that's the thing is, I was like, yeah, you can call it super intelligent. Okay, man, now that I've been ordered to do it,
7: yeah,
4: no, it's artificial intelligence.
7: Yeah, I mean, it's hard to get lions to behave like sheep, isn't it?
4: But that's what I'm saying. He's like an idiot savant now to turn people against him. I think it's on purpose.
7: It could. Hey, 5D chess, it could be. I hope that's the case.
4: No, I mean 5D chess to screw us.
7: Oh, okay. I was thinking of the
4: optimistic. I don't mean 5D chess on our side.
7: Yeah, I was thinking of 7D chess. Yeah, I would.
4: 1,000D chess.
7: 1,000D chess.
4: Well, I mean, I don't. The quote's even worse than I could say. It's like, I don't care about any America's economic plight. All I care about is war. Like, if Podesta could, like, and remember the old movie Time Bandits where the devil can mind control somebody? He's like, say you don't care about anybody's plight.
7: Yeah.
4: Say you don't care about veterans. He's like, I don't care about anybody's plight. You know, it's like, stand by for mind control. Guys, see if you can pull up Time Bandits when we come back. It's like, the devil's like, stand by for mind control. And it's like, what do we get Trump to say to destroy himself? And then the polls go, yeah. And then he does even more of it, you know.
7: Yeah.
4: Remember Time Bandits with the midgets?
7: I don't think I saw that
4: it's
7: one.
4: Terry Gilliam movie. It's pure genius. You seen Brazil?
7: No.
4: Oh, my God. You're a smart guy. You got to watch that.
7: Hey, I'm half Amish. This I live a pretty Amish life.
4: This is
7: life.
4: The creme de la creme of Monty Python. Okay. This is really good.
7: So that's actual footage of the Trump White House?
4: That's Netanyahu.
7: Howard Lutnick in back laughing.
4: Howard Lutnick, yeah. Who's that one? Oh, who's that stupid little one? Because he's like, we want the most fabulous object in the world. Oh, this movie is an allegory for everything. You've got to watch this.
7: I bet it. I will check it out.
4: Have you seen 1975 Rollerball?
7: No.
4: Oh, that gives you the whole plan.
7: Interesting.
4: The city-states and all this stuff they're going to do. Oh, yeah. And then Robin Hood's a communist. He gets the money, but then, like, basically kills the peasants afterwards. He gives them the money and then kills them and takes it back. It's got Napoleon. It's got everything. It's pure genius. Oh, Penzi. Yeah, there's God. This whole thing is pure genius. And at the end, the God, like, preserves the devil, has a little piece of him. It's very sophisticated.
7: By the way, I think Susan Dell could have had a role in the movie as one of those devil goblin guys.
4: So that's what made me think of her. Yeah, exactly.
7: Yeah.
4: Yeah.
7: Shout out Susan Dell. You're doing pretty good. Pretty good.
4: He's like, why does God create 167 species of parrots? I'd be lasers day one. Slugs, sir. And he's like, why does he want the money I'm going to give him to sell out? It's much too difficult for him, sir. Like, it's literally the devils don't get why we don't want.
7: Yeah.
4: Like, oh, my God. This is really good. We've already done an hour.
7: Yeah, man. It's flown by. I guess when you and I get our blood pressure up, time goes by fast.
4: How do people find the Megasphere, awakenwithjpsears.com. Where else?
7: Yeah, you know, on YouTube, I've got my comedy channel, Awaken with JP. And also, Alex, I don't think I told you, I started a new YouTube channel called The Better Man Project. You can just type in Better Man Project on YouTube. You'll find it.
4: I've seen it. It's really good.
7: It's fitness focused. It's meant to get men strong again, because I think the most important change for America, the men have to get stronger, because it's one thing to awaken to truth. It's another thing to be strong enough.
4: By the way, they can see your long red hair, too.
7: Oh, absolutely. I might auction my long red hair off for some kind of charity, donate it to the deep state or something.
4: JP the Red, the barbarian Visigoth Viking king. Straight ahead. I've been hearing about this for years. And now it's all the rage. And about a year ago, they did a survey of the customers at thealexandthestore.com and said, what is it you want the most? What product would you like to have? Well, you got that email. And the number one thing was bovine colostrum. This is the highest rated, private labeled, 2,000 milligram per serving. And if you don't know what colostrum is, let me tell you. A cow's a mammal, we're a mammal. A dog's a mammal, a blue whale's a mammal. I know most of you know that. And mammals drink milk from their mother's breasts. The first milk of the first few weeks is called colostrum, and it's more clear, and it's full of all of the immunity and all the super nutrients. 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
1: We're down to hour number four of this Friday transmission. Time Bandits, the allegory of where we are today.
2: The map, sir! The map! They've brought it with them!
3: What?
2: I saw the map master just now!
3: Are you sure?
1: Perhaps the allegory of a sustaining reality hour manipulator.
2: Down there!
3: The little one has it!
4: The little one?
3: This is our chance! This is what we've been waiting for!
4: It will set us free!
3: Shut up!
5: You're wrong, Benson. My revenge will be slow and unpleasant. I will turn you inside out over a very long period
1: Trump
5: of time.
2: Thank you, Master. Thank you.
3: Now we must bait the hook, see if they bite, and pull them in. Stand by for mind control.
1: CNN and Fox News.
6: What about Babylon? It's a city of legendary wealth.
7: Ah. I've got a better idea.
6: Who said that?
7: I've got an idea falling in my head.
8: You haven't had an idea for thousands of years.
7: There is a place where we could find the greatest thing man could want. The goal of everybody's hopes and dreams.
6: What the hell are you
1: doing? They have a map, you can do anything they want. The devil's
7: the
1: telling them what they want to do.
7: Fabulous object in the world.
9: That sounds like a good idea.
8: Yeah.
10: They're hooked, the greedy little fish.
11: Why do we have
12: greed, by the way.
10: Who's this?
7: I don't know, Master. I haven't seen him before.
10: He's stronger than the rest. Who is he?
7: I don't know.
12: That's Alex Jones.
10: Losing them. Oh, something's going on down there.
3: We've lost them! We'd better move.
6: Don't rush me.
3: The forest. It's on fire.
6: It's raining, pudding head.
1: We're going to break. Stacey's joining us, but just a good allegory thing. We got a lot to cover in the next hour, JP. I love having you here. What are we going to hit next? We're going to hit the Epstein whistleblower who said they're going to kill me dying. Wow.
13: Yeah, nothing to see there, I'm sure, but we'll take a look. I think, if we have time, discuss TPUSA, Erica Kirk's Vanity Fair spread. It's marvelous.
1: And you are a smart guy. You get where I'm at. We even talked before we came on. I think Candace overall is doing a great job asking questions. I have just gone and investigated certain parts, say this isn't accurate, that's not accurate, and they get mad at me. And so to me, it's not like people are going to ask me a question, is this right, is this right? I'm going to go look at it, give my opinion. I mean, I'm right. But, I mean, Erica Kirk and what she's done and all of it is just disgusting.
13: It really is. And by the way, I love the fact that you'll still be critical of Candace because you're loyal to truth. You're not loyal to Trump. You're not loyal to Candace. And I think we all need to be that. I appreciate Candace, and I by no means am on board with every single thing she says. So criticism of Candace,
1: exactly.
13: For
1: they
13: sure.
1: say she speaks for us.
13: Yeah.
1: God, I'm glad you made that point. See, you always, JP, you do this. I have this point I want to make all day, and then I don't make it, and you bring it up.
13: I'm just mind controlling you, Alex.
1: People ask why I'm not, CNN, ABC News, all of them said, I'm Candace, she's me, I'm doing this. They lie about what I did, they say she's the new Alex Jones, so I have to, come in and say, no, what she's saying is not everything I'm saying. That's all.
13: Yeah. what she says represents Candace, nobody else. Now, people can say, hey, she speaks for me. Like, cool, but God gave you a voice. God gave you a brain. Maybe you should speak for yourself. Listen to what Candace says. She has some very interesting stuff that we should use our own brains under our bare-ass, bald heads.
1: Exactly, but you just nailed it. People ask, why are you after Candace? I'm not. I'm literally being lumped in with whatever she says. I'm just saying, no, I'm my own person. Make a massive announcement right now. I mean, this is just bonker town. What it does is just... I feel 20 years younger. I'm not kidding you. Ultra methylene blue. Blue.
14: I know. Blue. I love it. This stuff works, man.
1: I just can't shut up about it. Up about it. Up about it. Up about it. Ultra methylene blue. Blue. Blue. Blue. I mean, this is just bonker town.

0: Defending the Republic from enemies, foreign and domestic. It's Alex Jones.
1: Yeah, it looks like Susan Dell is getting her face work done there in another Terry Gilliam extravaganza in Brazil.
2: That's excellent work. That kind of beauty does not happen by accident.
1: Very sad. I can't believe they're parading people out like this, destroyed by the establishment. So let's get into now the whistleblower who testified to Congress secretly and who was a banker to Epstein and exposed Lutnick specifically, and then said days before he died, and we can post all this up in the article or in the live show, that they're coming after me, they're going to get me, I'm under threat. Then instantly he commits suicide, and we're told it's suicide. Newsflash, when somebody dies and the first thing you hear is suicide, there's not a coroner, there's not any type of investigation, you know the fix is in, like Gary Webb and the CIA expose, and it turned out they killed him. They literally said he was dead the minute they announced it. This stinks to high heaven. So we'll put up on screen this poor fellow, but this is the guy. This is why we know Lutnick lived next door and went to the island and was in business with him and lied about it. He was a big banker, 57, found dead, and he literally said, they're coming after me, I'm not suicidal, like Virginia Giuffre, what was her name?
2: Yeah, Giuffre.
1: Yeah. And she said, they're going to kill me, and then she's dead. They go, oh, suicide.
2: Yeah. And by the way, with Virginia, a few months before she, quote unquote, died by suicide, she got ran over by a bus and lived through that, very injured. But, yeah, just somehow.
1: And she said she thought it was a hit.
2: Yeah, I know we all get run over by buses every day. It happens. But, I mean, with her, it's just obvious. And I think with this guy, Simon Andreas, I think his name is, it's obvious.
1: Oh, I mean,
2: we call this a suicide.
1: We'll put up there. I mean, his ex-account, he said, they're coming to get me.
2: Yeah. Yeah, and as you mentioned, he spoke to Congress, and he fed them information that they used in a closed-door questioning session with Howard Lutnick, closed doors. And he also called up the FBI to let them know about the Lutnick ties to Epstein, as well as what he alleges is money laundering or fraud.
1: I mean, this sends a major message.
2: Well, to me, that's the thing. I don't know.
1: You'd have to be a conspiracy theorist to say they didn't kill him.
2: You kind of would, actually. And I don't know that Simon had anything more to share than what he did about Lutnick and Epstein and other people who are involved. But you said it sends a message. That, to me, is what this is about. Everybody else who has been silent, they could say something. Now they get this message. What they do with this message is up to them. But this sends a powerful message. If you've got something to say, watch this. Watch how Simon just got a case of the blues and took himself out. This could happen to you too, ladies and gentlemen.
1: Yeah, I don't write myself into this to sound important. I'm at the center of a lot of this stuff. About a year and a half ago, when this was all starting to break, I was just looking at it and knowing Lutnick was heavily involved. It was already in the news he was with Epstein. He was lying about it. And I said, when Trump says, because MTG said, look, it's his friends, he's protecting him, I said, I bet it's Howard Lutnick. I said, like 2 o'clock, get off at 3, White House calls. I'm not going to be mean to him. High-level White House. And they said, Howard's wonderful. He likes you. You want to have dinner with the president?
2: The same deal.
1: Wow. Well, 1 hour after. And so I was like, and I told the crew, I said, it's Howard Lutnick.
2: Yeah.
1: Because it was obvious. Yeah.
2: Yeah, and the thing, I mean, Lutnick being caught perjuring, say, I was never on the island, then, like, here's proof you're on the island. Well,
1: said, I only met Epstein once when I moved in. He's at 9, he's at 11.
2: Yeah.
1: Literally, the two biggest, Epstein had the biggest house, he had the second biggest house. He moves in next door, but only meets with him once, turns out they're in all these businesses together.
2: Yeah, and one of the specific things that this now dead whistleblower, Simon Andreas, uncovered was emails between Lutnick and Epstein in 2018. Now, that's an important date, 2018, because that is roughly 10 years after the fact that it's very established Epstein is a known criminal pedophile.
1: He spent time in Florida for pedo.
2: Yeah. And of course, his, you know, what Epstein was charged with should have been a lot more. But still, it's on the radar. It's record. Epstein is a child offender. Now, Lutnick, 2018, emails doing business with a guy that was revealed by Simon.
1: The only reason I raised myself is it shows they're paying attention. Oh, 1 hour after I said, I bet it's Lutnick. Ring, ring, ring.
2: Yeah. Yeah, they're paying attention. So maybe we could just get a little crazy and say they were also paying attention to what Simon was saying. And of course,
1: when, in closed door sessions with Congress?
2: Yeah.
1: It turned out to be true.
2: Then
1: he said, they're coming after me. Help me.
2: And he's literally there talking to Congress. He's making phone calls to the FBI, getting them all this information. Now,
1: the FBI,
2: if there's nefarious characters, they're going to get word like, this guy is talking. Just so you know, this guy's talking. And here we are, October 2026. Simon is no longer talking.
1: Man, this is just so screwed. And I mean, I feel sick when I sit here and involve myself. You know, but I have a responsibility because I'm in there. People say, okay, in the emails, they literally talked about me saying Jones is exposing this. He just put out WikiLeaks on kids. 2016, I should be proud of the fact that Epstein is talking to people about me.
2: Yeah.
1: And then people spin it and go, he's in the Epstein files. Yeah, with Epstein not liking me. And again, I'm not trying to write myself in. I'm an eyewitness. I'm here.
2: Yeah, there's a difference. Alex, I'm curious, with Simon Andreas, his death being labeled a suicide, do you think we're that stupid, or do you think they just don't care?
1: No, it's 100%
2: so obvious.
1: 100%. He's like, you're coming after me, help me, like Virginia Giuffre.
2: Yeah.
1: First a bus hits her. They hit me. The bus came out of nowhere. Now help me. They're going to kill me. Help, help, help. The king's brother. And then the message is, she'd already told her story. It's like, bloop.
2: Yeah, and there's the message. And a lot of people have wondered, I've wondered this myself, like, hey, you know, these groups of Epstein victims, they'll be at a press conference. We've seen them with Marjorie Taylor Greene. And we've wondered, well, why don't they just, like, grab a microphone and name names? And there's Virginia Giuffre.
1: It's because their lawyers are telling them, wait for a payday.
2: Wait for a payday.
1: And also, I'm not being mean, the media attacked me last year and they said Jones is attacking the victims. No, they're the 14, 15-year-old girls that manage stuff, including younger kids.
2: That's the thing.
1: And so they're the ones that were the, and I'm not saying they're bad because it was Stockholm Syndrome. I'm not saying they're even guilty, but they were the managerial class. And so they're a limited hangout.
2: So, yeah, I think what you're saying, the structure of Epstein's operation is eventually the victims became criminals as well, because the victims progressed to a point where now they're recruiting other girls.
1: It's well-known pedophilia mainstay.
2: Right.
1: Mainstay.
2: And there's kind of like, hey, if you tell on me, you're going to be prosecuted as well. And then there's messages like this that are sent to the victims like, hey, you can talk.
1: Yeah, and then the intelligence agencies themselves activate the blackmail by starting investigations like the last Trump guy he put in to then cover it up. So if you go back, remember Trump appointed the guy that covered up Epstein to like head position and then at the Justice Department. So
2: are you talking about Todd Blanche or someone before
1: that? I don't have a photographic memory anymore. I used to. He's got a Hispanic surname. He guys, pull up the prosecutor in the first Jeffrey Epstein prosecution, and then he was put in as a U.S. attorney by Trump.
2: Oh, okay.
1: And actually a DOJ top official, and then he basically covered it up. But my point is, now I figured out the Trump trick. Acosta, put him up. What they do is, Trump doesn't go to Russia.
2: Yeah.
1: He would never do that. He actually isn't screwing kids. I research it. But now that he gets the files, he uses it, and the fact that he uses it makes him just as complicit.
2: Yeah.
1: So that's what he's done. He used Ed Martin. I said yesterday, I said, Ed Martin's a hero, weaponization committee. He went in with $2 billion of funding, found all the proof, met with him in D.C. about all this stuff, and then he would hand it to Trump, and then Trump would use it to control the deep state. Now, I barely even talked to Ed. Ed posted my picture this morning saying, good morning, America, how are you? He just left him. What's he telling you? And they didn't give me anything classified while I was there, but they were telling me, and he had all these, because they had to bring in Pentagon guys, military, that they weren't controlled. And they were just like, we have everything. Tulsi Gabbard gave us everything. We have everything. We're ready to bring them down. But they said, I shouldn't even see. The problem is the average person thinks like, oh, this person claims this or that. Like, this is all real. This is dangerous. Okay. Like, I mean, you know, I'm hallucinating. This is even real. I'm like, this is not even real.
2: We're watching a movie that's written in a way that it isn't believable. I mean, for me,
1: I keep bringing myself up only because I'm in it. I'm only like, I don't even want to be in this movie.
2: Yeah, man, you're in it. You're in it. But man, it's so unbelievable. The obviousness of the Trump administration covering for the Epstein class, that's what's not believable. It is so obvious. It doesn't make actually a good movie because it's just like, oh, it's too on the nose.
1: Why would he should just shut up? Like, if you believe Epstein did anything, you're bad.
2: Yeah.
1: What?
2: Yeah. I don't get it. And with one of the guys involved here in the whistleblower, Simon's, you know, his suicide is what we're calling it.
1: Literally says they're going to kill me in the
2: Yeah, and well, unfortunately he was right. But Howard Lutnick, who, you know, Howard, how are you doing today? You having a good day, Howard? I think maybe not.
1: Remember, he wrote the tariffs. Yeah. And the Supreme Court wrote a letter and said if you wrote the tariff right, you would have won. Lutnick bought all the insurance, billions on it, failing and got the money.
2: Man, yeah.
1: And now I realize Trump was in on that.
2: Yeah.
1: What a sick joke.
2: Howard Lutnick, the corruption, the Epstein ties is big. But then you mentioned before, our friend Howard Lutnick has some very interesting coincidences around 9/11. Now,
1: he made the record bets on United American, made several billion dollars. Everybody, including his brother, died in the towers. He didn't go that day, like Larry Silverstein.
2: Like, it was so abnormal for, at the time, Howard Lutnick not to go into his office in the Twin Towers that morning.
1: He was there every day, but he gave a whole thing about why he didn't. His wife said, you've never taken our son to school that one day. They looked at the date. There was no school that day.
2: Yeah,
1: like Larry Silverstein, I was getting a skin examination.
2: Yeah.
1: When he got the double insurance for terrorism, nobody will give you.
2: And then when you look at the footage of Howard Lutnick on the news after 9/11, he's doing this fake crying. It is just preposterous.
1: Looks like a three-year-old trying to act.
2: It looks like Erica Kirk trying to act.
1: Oh, there it is.
2: Only
1: in fact,
2: worse.
1: He's the male Erica Kirk.
2: Yeah.
1: No, I agree. Like, why do they insult? I was evil and I shouldn't have done it because I was so happy about Trump succeeding 6 months in. I literally said on air, I said, shut up. And I didn't even mean it evil, but I couldn't help like be evil and advise them. Like, shut up about Epstein. Stop saying it doesn't exist. Just shut up.
2: Yeah.
1: But they can't shut up.
2: Yeah. Saying nothing would have been a much better optic than everything they've done. It's been
1: But that's
2: a disaster.
1: Why, when I was a kid and had studied criminology, I always wondered, like, why in the comic book does the villain always keep him alive and brag?
2: Yeah.
1: That's real criminology. They loved a monologue.
2: Interesting. Is that, like, exuding a sense
1: of
2: power?
1: It's like a narcissism. Yeah, they have to, like, tell you how, like, if I was in a war with my enemy, the minute I see you, I vaporize you. I don't talk about it.
2: Right.
1: Like, I don't get, like, dun, dun, dun, I did this. Yeah.
2: Yeah, like the old Batman and Robin TV show from the 70s. The Joker could have killed Batman and Robin a million times, but instead he would take him back to his evil lair, tie him up, and do this big dramatic thing, and they always escaped, as opposed to just vaporizing him because the Joker was evil. So it seems like, yeah, some of that's playing out with the Trump administration.
1: It's unbelievable.
2: Epstein cover up.
1: It's unbelievable. But you're right. We should, oh, God. We need a compilation of Howard Lutnick is the male version of Erica Kirk, which we'll do next segment.
2: It's an interesting match. Now, to Erica Kirk's credit, I do think she is a better actor than Howard Lutnick. Howard, is some acting?
1: I don't know, not
2: Howard.
1: Much. I mean, you got the same mopping.
2: Well, I'm trying to be generous here, Alex. But some acting advice to Howard Lutnick. If you look at those post 9/11 interviews where he's crying, fake crying, wiping tears away. There's no tears on his face. Howard, the way to...
1: He was like, I'm so sad. Yeah. Everybody died. The company moved me.
2: Yeah.
1: So, my mom moved you.
2: Howard, if you're watching, because you're a fan of Alex Jones, I think you are, what you need to do...
1: Oh, he's watching.
2: The way you convey emotions via acting Howard, it's through subtlety. More isn't better. You got to pull it back. You got to be gentle. You got to be subtle. The emotion, it doesn't need to be loud. It doesn't need to be big and acted out. Think subtle, Howard, and we'll have... You'll have a few more people believe you're bullshit. Not many, but some.
1: Yeah, and here's the deal. I don't have a hard-on for Howard Lunding.
2: No, I didn't think you did.
1: But, well, we're risking our lives here. And by the way, listeners see that, they go, oh, yeah, right. No, I'm only still alive because of God.
2: I believe
1: it. I think we should probably say a prayer, JP. I don't even believe in God. God, please protect us doing this. Because we're a little too, I say this myself all the time, I'm a little too jovial. I'm not living in fear. It's a little too much the other angle. I need to be like every day realizing this is dangerous stuff we're doing.
2: It is. Yeah. I mean, especially you, Alex, you are very on the map. The depth of things that you uncover, report, and say very loudly, not to put myself out of the equation, yeah, but you're... multiply by 100, and I want you to know so many people appreciate that you are actually more loyal to truth than you are life. That takes a lot of courage.
1: Well, it's not about it's the truth. I figured this literally, you know, had my conversations with God. It's, don't sell yourself short. It's all of you great folks that have giant audiences that this is so distributed. You didn't say what I said. You saw it for yourself, sometimes better than I saw it. It's like, no matter what they do to me, I know you lose. Everybody sees it now.
2: Yeah.
1: So it's kind of that moment like, oh, God, if we kill him, I'll make him a martyr. That's the only reason I'm still alive.
2: Yeah. Yeah. And for any truth seeker out there, and truth speaker is actually more powerful than just a truth seeker. But for all the truth.
1: I love that. It's truth speakers.
2: Yeah. All the truth speakers out there, what we get, even though, yeah, there's dangerous territory, but what we get is peace of mind. One of the things I think about so many times is, what's life like going to be on my deathbed? Hopefully many years from now, but if it happens to be tomorrow, then so be it. And man, I want peace. And peace for me is I look back at my decisions, be loyal to truth, speak truth as I see it, make a difference the best way I can. Man, that is a life without regrets. For me, living hell would be being on my deathbed, looking at regret, looking back with regret at how I betrayed myself and I betrayed people and I betrayed God because I bowed down in cowardice. I was afraid to say what's true because of what I could lose, whether it's losing money, audience, losing my life. Man, that would be a living hell have to reconcile.
1: I totally agree. People ask me, like, they say, thank you for what you do. I just say, just please support me so I can keep doing it. That's the only equation. I'm like a mad dog, a pit bull in a fight. I love it. I get so high at a cellular level, challenging evil and getting alignment with God and knowing I'm telling the pure truth. And not even, like, I've gotten where I don't even have filters anymore. Like, used to have filters. Like, should I do it? I've trained my brain. Like, there's no filters. And the satisfaction at a cellular level, I'm like, I am in heaven fighting tyranny. And if I get killed, I mean, like, so I want everybody to know, like, when you break through the other side and don't care anymore, your cells are literally designed to do this. It feels so good that if they put a gun to my head, I would know Valhalla's on the other side. I'm like, pull the trigger. Yeah, and I'm not just saying it to act like tough or convince people I'm like 70 versions of heaven. No, I'm talking heaven now. Like, doing the right things, what we're designed to do, it is the greatest high I've ever had to... it was never even a temptation to take the money. Yeah. It was never even a temptation to sell out. Because the spirit of the truth is so much stronger. I just wish... I don't ask people don't see it. You obviously see it. How they don't see it, like, there's not even a choice.
2: Yeah. And by the way, that high, the chemical that makes up that high is called freedom. To the degree that you have a filter, you won't say something that feels dangerous. You're afraid to pull off or something. You might be the next whistleblower who's suicided. The degree that you're controlled by fear and you withhold speaking truth is the degree you don't have freedom.
1: It holds back a river. It's
2: very much
1: damning
2: so.
1: It.
2: And, you know, on that matter, I know we're picking on him a lot today, President Trump. I think he is one of the most, when we get down to it, one of the most powerless people with the least amount of freedom on the planet right now. And I really do believe that. That guy can't tell you what he thinks. He has to tell you what he's supposed to think in order to coordinate whatever the hell agenda. The guy is so unfree, he can't even speak truth about these Epstein files.
1: And I said that, I don't know if you heard my show. A caller said we should pray for Trump. I agree. I don't mean this like a sick way. I mean, we should pray for Trump and pity him.
2: Yeah. Yeah, he's in the office of the most powerful person, but make no mistake, that guy does not have power. He is so controlled, he has to modulate every word he says. Now, that sounds like a living hell. That sounds like the opposite reality than what you described you live in, the high of being so free you can express without a filter.
1: And once you get there, folks, I know most of you already have this, it's like once you ever hit freedom, you can't even do it again. It's like, I can't sell out.
2: Yeah.
1: Like, it's like, you know, sometimes I'm like, maybe I should be a little more nuanced. I'm like, nah.
2: Yeah, because you know, there is no amount of money that can buy you the sensation of being a free human being. Your soul is not restricted through the corruption of evil in your system, selling out. You know that what you've got is worth more than money. That's why money can't buy it.
1: It's untethered.
2: It really, 100%.
1: And that didn't talk, folks. JP, I know our listeners got that. They just need to realize that, how do we transmit that to other people that are scared what their neighbor thinks? Or, you know, people are like, how do you handle all the humiliation? It's all lies. It's not even true.
2: Yeah.
1: Like, I've done some bad things I feel guilty about, but nothing they said I did.
2: Yeah.
1: I feel guilty about stuff I did, not the stuff I didn't do.
2: Yeah. Yeah, and to me, here's the test, the challenge for everybody out there, and of course we can take the challenge on to a new degree, is when you feel the fear of like, oh, I'm afraid to say this because of offending the neighbor, say it and feel the fear. Here's what people don't know. It is so healthy and powerful to do something that scares you. Now, most people are afraid to be afraid. That's why fear controls them. They don't even do the thing, so they don't even have to encounter the fear that comes up. But encounter the fear that comes up. And when you do, you break through that membrane, and what's on the other side is what's called freedom. But if you don't do that, what's on the side that you're on is called fear. That is very constricting. It's the opposite of freedom. But do the thing that you're afraid of, knowing it is okay to feel fear. That's what courage is. You feel fear, and you do the thing that you're feeling afraid of.
1: I totally agree. Let's talk about that more on the other side and get into Erica Kirk and Candace Owens. But absolutely, that is so key. And once you overcome your fears, it's a whole new horizon. And then you break it. It's over. We'll be right back with J.P. Sears. Stay with us and share the live feeds now. Ladies and gentlemen, methylene blue is incredible, and we have the very best you're going to find anywhere at thealexshowstore.com. 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Here's what some of the guests on the show experienced when they took it, and Joe Rogan and others talking about my transformation the methylene blue has been a big part of.
3: How is Alex doing?
4: He's great. He lost a lot of weight.
3: I saw he's getting like... Mm-hmm. Yeah, he's ready for the next.
4: My friend
3: big...
4: Sean Johnson's training him.
3: Oh, really?
4: Yeah, he gets up every morning. He works out for fucking hours. He's lost, I think he's lost 70 pounds at this point. Hmm. He looks fantastic, man.
3: Yeah.
4: He looks fantastic. He looks like he's 20 years younger.
5: I saw Alex Jones, and he looks really good, doesn't
4: yeah,
5: he?
4: Yeah, he's losing all weight.
1: Taking back my health.
6: You're so good.
4: That's the only impression I could do.
6: Hey, Alex looks good, man.
4: Even Joey did.
6: Lost some weight. He looks good.
4: Dude, he looks great.
6: Yeah.
4: He works out every day. It's like no Ozempic, no bullshit, no shortcuts.
3: He's definitely one of my bucket list people to meet at some point.
4: Oh, I can introduce you to Alex.
3: Yeah.
4: We can make that happen for sure.
7: Come on.
5: It's so noticeable. I was like, wow, he looks handsome.
4: I text Alex.

0: of unfolding a gun, him in the parking garage, different guy, 50 pounds bigger. I mean, I don't believe any of this. I've talked to the family. They say it's all a lie. He's pled not guilty. People say, well, what are you doing attacking Candace? I'm not. When they put out Egyptian planes or, you know, all these other things, I'm going to look at that and say, I don't think this is a good avenue to go down. And so, a side issue, people are saying, well, why did you get into the whole lesbian thing? Well, I went to the Wayback Machine, and there was the stuff. I don't care. It's high, you know, it's college 18 years ago. And I said that, and I said, just own up to it. People, well, why are you against Candace? I'm not. So, moving away from Candace Owens to the fact of we all decide, not just Candace Owens, because if they can make it questioning Charlie Kirk all about Candace Owens, now whatever she says is us. And they keep saying, Candace Owens is the new Alex Jones. What she's done was Alex Jones did. I'm not defending what she did or even attacking what she did. I did what I did. It's not Candace Owens. So people ask why I brought up Candace Owens, because I'm on CNN, Fox News. I'm brought in as, oh, Alex Jones did this. Now she needs $1.5 billion judgment. And I'm like, I did not do one-tenth of what she's done. And I still think these are public figures. She has a right to say it. So give us your take, J.P. Sears, on this. This has really captured the public's opinion and their focus. I agree the story is not true. I have had trouble figuring it out, but I know the official story is not true. And then let's look at, instead of Candace Owens here today, let's look at Erica Kirk. A week after he's dead, leather pants, sparklers shooting off, all this ridiculous crying business. And then she does Vanity Fair interview with her kid, and Vanity Fair stabs her in the back. What does she think would happen? I don't even think they're involved, because she seems like nothing but a theater kid that has no idea what she's even involved in. And she went out and hunted out Charlie because he was famous. I'm not even trying to put her down, but this is disastrous. And she needs to know her own biggest problem is her. She takes over one of the biggest political operations in the world and then makes it all political and wonders why she's targeted. J.P. Sears, your take on this.
1: And yeah, if you step into a very prominent public figure position, you are open for criticism. You're also open for praise, but that comes with the territory. And, you know, nobody's going to fall for, like, hey, she's a grieving widow, so you can't criticize her. Well, we actually can. She's voluntarily in a public position and doing things that I think are very deserving of criticism, where, you know, what she says and what she does can be incredibly out of alignment. Now, I will say, you know, as you draw distinctions between yourself and Candace, me too, I love Candace doing all her investigations. That doesn't mean I believe everything she says about Erica Kirk, Turning Point USA. Some of it makes sense to me. Some of it, it's like, no, I don't agree with Candace on that. So I don't sit here and think Erica Kirk had any criminal involvement in Charlie's death. But what I sit here and say, I think she is an absolute disaster with being the figurehead and her apparent leadership of Turning Point USA.
0: Well, you don't think that's a fact. The organization is crash.
1: Yeah. Yeah, and, you know, one of the things in the Vanity Fair article, first off, you got to consider, why the hell did she do this Vanity Fair spread? It turned out so disastrous.
0: Now, what did she think they were going to do?
1: Yeah, but you mentioned something that I agree with. She seems like a theater kid who's been after fame. Unquestionably, she has a track record. Now, grieving widow, we're doing reality here for a second, ladies and gentlemen. She has a track record in reality of seeking fame and attention, being on reality TV shows, auditioning for other reality TV shows,
0: dating shows,
1: beauty pageants, dating shows. Meanwhile, she said she wasn't dating. She's literally on a dating show at the time. And then she, you know, she marries an incredibly famous person. That is all fame and attention seeking behavior. Let's just establish that. It's possible that that same appetite for the spotlight and fame led her to say yes to this Vanity Fair spread, where the writer spent 4 months with her.
0: And by the way, she's her own enemy. She's That's looking for corporate validation when they're only going to sting you. I mean, like, I'm not her enemy. She's her own enemy.
1: It really appears that way. And I think the desire for fame, it's starting to consume her. We see that as

0: the disaster of her reputation and unfortunately Turning Point USA's reputation is disintegrating in front of our eyes. Now,
1: and it's Erica Kirk doing that. I already said it 8 times, but I talked to not her, but the other top people early on. I said, what's up with the hot pants, the sparklers? She should be raping. I mean, look, this is the worst. Like, they say the gods make mad who will first destroy, or the gods make mad those they will destroy. Napoleon said, don't interrupt your enemy, they're making a mistake. I've tried to help them.
0: Yeah.
1: I mean, this woman is her own worst enemy.
0: You know, I've said it on record many times, like giving genuine advice via online, my videos to Turning Point USA. It's like, guys, inherently, I want you to succeed. Now let's take all the potential Israel out of it for a second.
1: But we don't want the Democrat Socialist America to win.
0: Yeah. I want Turning Point USA and their stated values to succeed. So the obvious advice to them is take Erica Kirk out. Like, have someone, not like take her out, but, you know, remove her from the leadership position. She's had a year in it, and it's been a proven fail. They are, you know, less powerful than they used to be. Their reputation. Worst enemy is Erica Kirk, and put in someone who has a track record and qualifications to run a 9-figure organization, someone who can be public facing, who has degrees of charisma and charm, which is weirdly really important for the role that she's in.
1: She has a negative charm level.
0: It's, yeah.
1: Like, it's repulsive.
0: And then also the other, like, guys running the Charlie Kirk podcast, Andrew Colvett, Blake Neff, they also have a negative charm level. Now, it's not neutral. It's certainly not positive. Like, this is a charismatic leader that's going to attract more people. It's, in fact, negative.
1: And they don't get, like, fighting candidates only makes it worse. Like,
0: it really does. It makes.
1: So they're not going to listen to us, though. So what happens? They're just going to continue to bang their head into a wall?
0: Based on what they've done for the past year, it looks like they seem to be committed to banging their head against the wall. And the more they do that, the more their reputation's damaged, their power is damaged, so the more they have to create a scapegoat. Like, Candace Owens is the enemy, or Tucker Carlson's the enemy, or anybody criticizing a grieving widow is the enemy. But, man, I'll tell you, Alex, in that Vanity Fair spread, for me, the most damning look for Erica and therefore Turning Point USA is that picture you see on your screen right now. Now, let's be real. This is a coordinated photo op with Vanity Fair.
1: 1,000,000,000%.
0: So what you see.
1: And you've got like a Roman statue of Charlie.
0: Yeah. And what's that statue thinking? You see Erica using her daughter to convey grief.
1: As a foil.
0: As Erica is looking directly into the camera with her posed grieving face. Now, this isn't like a picture taken 2 days after Charlie died and like someone
1: was a year later
0: was in the room. It is a posed photo shoot, which is distasteful unto itself. Erica, do the grieving face into the lens. But then to use the daughter, like, if you've ever tried to take pictures of your child,
1: they do nothing you want.
0: They do nothing you want. It is so hard.
1: Project of 20 minutes to get a shot. My point is,
0: so get the child to do the grieving.
1: How did they think this? Again, I said again, you didn't know Vanity Fair was going to call you a piece of. The point is that she hung out for 4 months with the establishment.
0: Yeah.
1: Wanting to be in the system, wanting to be the system. Old system's going down, sweetie. Yeah. It's over. You don't want to be with the system. It's like when I had top pollsters, they called the White House after he was on, Mark Mitchell, a year and a half ago, and they said, sir, you need to stop having the globalist billionaires there and Mark Zuckerberg. You need to stay here with the people. Trump's like, no, gold. I'm an elite. We're the elite. It's like literally she wants validation from Vanity Fair. What the hell are you thinking?
0: Yeah, and this is a...
1: So, no, Erica Kirk's not the mastermind that killed her husband. She's retarded.
0: Yep. Yeah.
1: I'm sorry. I've been so nice to them, and I warned them a year ago. I even quit talking to them. They call me. I don't return their calls. I'm like, you guys are dumb. I mean, I have to say it. You're idiots.
0: And this is a form of greed. The greed for the spotlight, you're now seeing the consequences of greed, and it's really sad to watch. Now, also to be fair, I don't think the Vanity Fair spread really called her a piece. I don't think it was a hit piece. It wasn't a fluff piece. I think it was just a piece on, okay, here's Erica.
1: I didn't read it. It made her look terrible. But I guess they showed what was there.
0: Yeah, I think they showed what's there. I'm used to hit pieces.
1: Plus, Vanity Fair
0: ain't
1: that
0: dramatic.
1: Big. 4 months on this lady?
0: Yeah, the fact, one of the pieces, sections of the article, the writer was saying, yeah, Erica was very uncomfortable and like unwilling to express her own political opinion. I have a hard time imagining how someone who won't express a political opinion can lead a political movement.
1: Because it's acting. And that's what I told them almost a year ago. I said, Erica, because I didn't think they were, kill Charlie. I'm like, listen, stop fighting, change the subject, cover issues. If you want to put her as your head, get her to cover issues.
0: Yeah.
1: People care about issues, but they didn't do that. And you're absolutely right that she is just, she's like, oh, I can't talk politics. Well, you head up a very powerful organization, yeah. Political.
0: And,
1: It's like a hockey player, a football player. It's like asking Tom Brady, Tom, tell us about your take on the coming up playoffs. Oh, I don't want to talk about football.
0: Yeah.
1: Because you don't know about football, eh?
0: I made an analogy in a comedy video I did on the Vanity Fair spread with Erica Kirk, which was imagine an oil CEO, big oil tycoon company guy, the CEO, but he's unwilling to talk about oil. Well, now that guy's probably not going to be fit to be the leader of that oil company. And that's as ridiculous as what's going on with Erica Kirk. And it's actually okay to say because...
1: Yeah, what I can't believe is that they don't change course. I want to promote anti-communism and TBUSA to succeed.
0: Yeah. And where you and I are coming from is just that point. We do want Turning Point USA to succeed. Therefore, it's important to tell the truth in the critical lens of what we see preventing the success of that organization. And right now, it's
1: that's
0: the leadership.
1: We're Qatari agents, is what we're saying now.
0: We've got all the Qatari money right here, all those briefcases. You can fit a lot of money in a briefcase, ladies and gentlemen. This Qatari leather, it's something, isn't it?
1: I want to play one of your clips. You've done a bunch, but here is clip one, J.P. Sears, Erica Kirk, a satirical piece. It's really powerful, and it says it all. And again, you're like, oh, you're piling on a widow. No, she's piling on herself. Who, a week after your husband's dead, has sparklers and black leather pants and this constant fake stuff? And I called them in. I said, stop. And they won't stop. And so I'm the bad guy, because in whatever weird Eddie Pool universe they're in, I don't know. This is again, who the gods would destroy, they first make mad. Here's a clip from J.P. Sears.
0: Oh my gosh, I just love how Erica posed for this picture. I mean, the girl's a genius. She even had the presence of mind to stare right into the camera so we could see her grieving face even better during this scheduled photo shoot with Vanity Fair. And how she got her daughter into that grieving pose for this picture, that's impressive. It is so hard to get children to cooperate for photos, but I think that just speaks to how good of a mother she is. She got her daughter to do exactly what she wanted her to. I think critics of Erica are going to look at this Vanity Fair spread and say to themselves, you know what? I was wrong about Erica. I'm sorry. I think we're going to see a lot of public apologies. Charlie was a virgin when they met, and Erica had a whole roster of past boyfriends. What? Hey, do you know what the author is trying to imply? Erica had a whole roster of guys that had ran through her before Charlie.
2: Yeah, that's what happened in her past.
0: I don't care if that's what happened. It's not true. She is a pure Christian girl. A Christian Catholic hybrid, apparently. Oh, this explains it. You know how Erica always got criticized for coming out to Pyro and wearing sparkly outfits right after Charlie died?
2: Yeah.
0: Well, the author asked Erica about that outfit, and Erica said, that's the only thing that fit. So that honest explanation clarifies all of that.
2: You don't think she wore it because she is hungry for the spotlight and wants to look flashy?
0: No, it was the only thing that fit.
2: Her estimated net worth is 12 to 15 million. You honestly think those are the only clothes she owns that fit her?
0: She probably didn't have time to go shopping because she was too busy staying at home with the kids or being on stages to go shopping. It was the only thing that fit. And the pyro is probably also all she had. So if that's all there is, you got to use that too. So after the author spent 4 months with Erica, she said, Erica felt uneasy articulating her own political views. I mean, you got to respect that. The girl don't like talking about politics. The author doesn't understand how someone who won't share their political views is fit to lead a major political organization like TPUSA. Okay, I guess now we're just bashing grieving widows. Quite frankly, this is absurd. Like, would the CEO of an oil company need to be willing to talk about oil in order to be a successful leader?
2: Yes.
0: I don't think they would. I'm trying to learn a thing or two from Erica. Which of these pictures looks like I'm grieving more over my dead dog? The one looking at the camera, right?
2: Your dog died? I'm so sorry that happened.
0: No, he's fine. I was just using him for the photo op. I think I can fornicate the camera even more with my eyes, and that would probably look like better grief, don't you think? The thing is, Erica is probably so dedicated to honoring Charlie's legacy exactly as it was that she doesn't make space for her own political views.
2: What was Charlie's legacy on Israel?
0: He got very critical of it before he died.
2: How did Erica respond to questions about Israel?
0: She refused to criticize it or answer the questions.
2: Would she even criticize the genocide in Gaza?
0: I think Candace Owens is a lesbian. Yeah, I loved the article. I would say I trust Erica more now.
2: What the hell is that?
0: F*** you. It's the only thing that fits.
1: JP, in closing, we got 7 minutes. Thanks for being here on the Friday show. Amazing job. AwakenWithJP.com. Again, my listeners, some of them get confused. They go, well, wait, you criticize Candace, you criticize this. I'm just calling balls and strikes. I criticize myself all day. But bottom line, TPUSA is wrecked, it's imploded, and they don't stop, and it's emblematic of Trump destroying himself. I go back to the thing I said 8 times, those that the gods would destroy, they first make mad.
0: Yeah, the truth matters. That's why it's so important to call balls and strikes, no matter who's up to bat, whether it's yourself, Erica Kirk, Candace, Tucker Carlson, President Trump. Calling balls and strikes is important because the truth matters, and with Erica, just that little segment, you know, something as little as, hey, she's wearing this sparkly outfit, and she says, well, I did that shortly after Charlie's death. It looks distasteful, but it's the only thing I had that fit. Nobody on earth believes that. That's
1: And beyond the outfit, she looked like she was having an orgasm. She was pumped.
0: Yeah.
1: While doing this, it's just like, come on, man.
0: Yeah, what my eyes tell me is that someone who's running fueled by greed. Greed for attention, the spotlight, fame, and that's not a person that's fit to lead an organization that stands for truth and America First values, because nowhere in our Constitution is greed talked about as though it's a good thing, but that seems like what she's really fueled by.
1: And regardless, that's how the public saw it, and their stock went straight down. So it's not like you're saying it to hurt them. They did this.
0: Yeah.
1: It's not like we're saying this to hurt them. We're like, stop.
0: Yeah, like the board of TPUSA, if they could hook Erica up to these biometrics and somehow see, oh, she's not run by greed, she doesn't mean anything, it's just that's how she comes across, they would still remove her because they realize that's how she's coming across.
1: Exactly.
0: That's
1: you're selling a product, and conservatives are registered to vote, and the product tank stuff, you stop selling it.
0: Yeah.
1: Like, we do advertising, it's nothing fancy, but we run an ad, even though it's a great product, people don't like the ad, we change the ad.
0: Yeah.
1: It's like, if an ad doesn't... I don't know. Why do they keep running something that doesn't work?
0: Yeah, they want the result of more people coming into their movement, as they should want that result. But what they're doing is getting them the opposite result.
1: And we're negative. Undermining them by trying to get them to stop.
0: If they'd listen, they'd probably get some good, helpful hints.
1: Well, what do you my biggest thing is that Charlie, they did release the text message. He did call me saying, thanks for trying to stop Midnight Hammer. Thanks for exposing Epstein. We want to have you come speak at our events. He already did that. But he was like pushing me And Kent talked about it. He was pushing Trump. He was mad at the Israeli donors. And then they tried to lie about it and say Candace was lying. That was all true. I backed Candace up. That was all true.
0: Yeah, the truth matters. And when they tell these lies about something big like that or something as little as, oh, the sparkly outfit was the only thing that fit, the truth matters. And unfortunately, they...
1: You don't go to your husband's wake in a in black leather shaking...
0: So they, when they tell big lies, small lies, they unfortunately deserve to lose support. I don't like to see it, but that's the truth.
1: I know, I agree with you, but why do they keep doubling down?
0: Man, you mentioned they're retarded. That would be a good explanation. I mean, I don't know who's actually running the show. I mean, I know Erica's in the leadership role, but is it just her? Is it Andrew Colvin? Some other board members?
1: I've talked to a bunch of them. I don't think they want to tell each other they're wrong.
0: Yeah. Well,
1: I mean, I told them on the weekend, I said, what was that? Like, I was talking to them a lot.
0: No.
1: I'm not trying to be like, tough, but like, I don't return the calls anymore because I don't want to be involved. I'm just like, what is that? Like, you know, because I didn't think they were involved killing him. But now that all this stuff's come out, I don't think they're involved in killing him, but definitely... They admitted to me, oh, Kash Patel said we're not looking at the 10 trannies that said he'll be dead tomorrow when he's here because we can't convict him. And I'm like, well, you got to expose the left was there then. That this shows you're innocent. Well, we asked Kash to do that, but he's not. And I'm not going to say the names, but I mean, like, I didn't believe they did it. Yeah. Now I'm just like, okay, whatever.
0: Yeah, it does. It potentially makes them look guilty and complicit of things that they're actually not guilty
1: of.
0: Yeah,
1: I mean, here's the deal. I ain't signing on to your death spiral.
0: Yeah.
1: Because I didn't believe 12 colonels with Chuka and all his former staff, a whole bunch of people involved in them. Yeah, that's how they operate.
0: Yeah.
1: But then I think just by extension, you know, I talked to Yoko Ono, I talked to John Lennon's son about when the government killed him, they came in for like a year and threatened him and don't talk about it. So I know how that works. Maybe they're getting threatened. I don't know.
0: It could be. And I know this is a completely different conversation, but just putting it on the table, there were Zionist donors at Charlie.
1: Oh, that's all.
0: And now Charlie's out of the way. So the Zionist group, how much are they having control over what's going on right now?
1: No, that is a sub. No, they completely run TPUSA now. It's like an Israel first with Israeli flags.
0: Yeah.
1: And so... If Israel didn't tell him, it doesn't matter. They're in charge of it now.
0: Yeah.
1: Which didn't like, okay. I mean, yeah, 2 + 2 = 4, folks.
0: So if the Zionists are in charge, that does validate, yes, it's run by retards.
1: I think they're all just scared. And I refuse to go with Candace. Because I just know how stuff works, saying they're all complicit. They don't, I don't think these people are up to that. I just think they're just scared to say whatever they're supposed to say.
0: Yeah. That's what I believe. That's where I'm at, too. Yeah. I don't think they're complicit in any.
1: Yeah, and then it covers it up to then say they're complicit because that's not how this works.
0: Yeah. But, man, all I can say is some of my best friends are the ones willing to tell me the hard truths that I need to hear that I'm currently in denial of. And my job is to be humble enough to hear what they have to say. And I hope the Turning Point USA people can get some of that in their lives.
1: JP Sears, awakenwithjp.com, and you've got the new show. What about men?
0: Yep, the Better Man Project. We're on a mission to make men strong again. I think so many of problems in America are caused by weak men, and men becoming strong again is part of the solution. I think it's the prime part. That's why I started this.
1: That's on YouTube.
0: Find it on YouTube. The Better Man Project with JP Sears.
1: All right, that's it for this Friday transmission. Harrison Smith takes over right now. JP Sears, incredible job. Stay with us. You hear that? 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That's the sound of freedom. It's the healthiest meat. 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

0: We only got about an hour and 15 minutes with him, and I could read his bio for an hour and 15 minutes. The father of mRNA technology, major whistleblower on COVID, and somebody that has amazing integrity, Dr. Robert Malone, MD, MS, joins us. You should follow him at RW Malone, MD, on X. And, you know, I was already seeing these signs, and I understand Kennedy can't get everything done perfectly. He's got to work with the administration. But in the last few months, I've seen these big events they put on that is just total corporate big pharma coming in. And Malone's written really powerful articles on his Substack, The Capture of Make America Healthy Again. He's got other ones, the Kennedy situation. We've got criminal mRNA malfeasance by CDC. We have Israel coming out with a bubonic plague vaccine right on time with the scare going on. I want to go over it all with him. He sent me a bunch of huge, important topics here. And so we can start wherever he wants. Let's just start with Kennedy may no longer hold the policy authority the base thinks he holds. We'll talk about the capture. We'll talk about the revolt that's happening. We'll talk about more. And then we'll also get into this situation in Russia, supposedly with this plague release, and the timing of that before this big Russian offensive. So, Dr. Malone, thank you so much for being here today, and thanks for doing all the research preparation for the show. So let's try to get as much of this covered as we can. Please take it away, sir.
1: Well, Alex, thank you for the opportunity, and I wish I could be there in studio with you. I hope you're getting a good audio signal and a video signal.
0: Looks great.
1: From this neck of the woods in rural Virginia, and I appreciate you so much. So thanks for having me on and featuring this. So you wanted to start off with what's going on with Maha and Bobby. And I used to consider myself a strong supporter of the secretary, and I've seen too much and lived too long here watching what's taking place with this grassroots populist movement that he named Maha, but is really a very complex and unusual kind of agglomeration of different groups of people. You have, you have bodybuilders, you have biohackers, you have Maha moms, you have health freedom people, you have libertarians, you have constitutional conservatives. I mean, it's the whole gamut, and it runs from the crunchy left that, you know, had its base in Northern California, and Nicole Shanahan is almost kind of the poster child of that, through what is the kind of the remnants of the Tea Party and MAGA. So all of that came together in this weird coalition that for one of the first times, perhaps since the turn of the century, when you had the Upton Sinclair novel regarding the slaughterhouses that prompted really the creation of both USDA and FDA. Now you have this new coalition that is very focused in general on health-related issues. And among those, of course, was the contributions of Callie and Casey Means with Good Energy in their book and the emphasis on food. And arguably, the food agenda is the one that has been most successful. There's no question that our language about food, the things we talk about, the words we use about both food and farming, you know, the word regenerative agriculture. When was the last time you heard that before this rise of this populist group? So all of that has kind of come to a head at the beginning of the Trump administration with the Maha Commission. And it started off with great hopes. And as you point out in your opening monologue there, a whole lot of energy and enthusiasm. But over the last 18 months, that's kind of tapered off. And it's gotten mixed up with the reality of a populist movement gaining some power and entering government. And by definition, populist movements generally don't have people that are experienced in dealing with DC and governance. And they often get sidetracked by the realities of the challenges of dealing with the bureaucracy, what we call the deep state, and all and the lobbyists and all those initiatives and all of that pre.
2: Jones is off the air.
3: There's a lot of noise right now.
0: Taking me off the air. It is beyond essential that you continue to spread the word about the broadcast.
3: That's usually when it matters most to have people in your corner who don't flinch. 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
0: I'm handing out ice water in the Sahara. 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
1: Resistance to any change. I've written another Substack about a phrase that's now become common among the gubbies that work on the MAHA agenda, and the term is cock-blocked. Many of them talk at length about how they're constantly being blocked from any kind of change that they're trying to implement by all kinds of sneaky little strategies. So that's the truth of what Bobby is up against. But what happened at the outset, as Bobby incorporated and copyrighted or trademarked this term, Make America Healthy Again, MAHA, the abbreviation, which, by the way, he did not originate. The current nominee for Surgeon General actually published a book with Make America Healthy Again as part of the title, about a year and a half or 2 years before Bobby ever started using the term. So this populist movement got branded as Make America Healthy Again and trademarked, and then all of that got incorporated into a corporate structure that I refer to as MAHA Inc. And then it also got moved into the bureaucracy with the Trump administration after this famous coming together that you're showing here in your clip of Bobby and Trump. And it appears that Callie Means may have played a key role in bringing them together, by the way. So he currently works for Bobby in HHS, and he plays an influential role in all of this. And it's his agenda and that of his sister having to do with food and food impurities, et cetera, that really has been one of the great successes of MAHA. But what has happened is what I feared when I declined to give Bobby my endorsement for president, is that I had seen him operating for long enough in Children's Health Defense and knew that he's really not a very good personnel manager. He doesn't like conflict. He tries to stay out of it. And that is really not what's needed for somebody operating the largest branch of the most powerful government in the world, that being HHS. And what happened was not surprising. He's a great transformational leader. He is a visionary. He is fully committed to the causes that he endorses. But operationally, he doesn't have experience running anything like this kind of a government agency. And even he served as the chairman of the board at Children's Health Defense, but not really in charge of operations there. And so, to no one's surprise, really, about a year in, it became clear that HHS needed a stronger hand at the tiller. And so what was done was the president moved up a young man named Chris Klump, who had done great work under Dr. Oz in the Center for Medicare Services, CMS. And that included negotiation for the most favored nation pricing status on drugs. And now Chris runs the agency. And Bobby, as by Trump's own words, is an idea guy. Some might say that he's functionally acting as a figurehead, but he is not running HHS now. Chris Klump is. And in parallel, we've had this organization that I refer to as Maha Corp or Maha Inc., which is this aggregate of Maha Holdings, under which exists Maha Institute and Maha Action. These are the 501c3s and 501c4s. And they had, under Tony Lyons' leadership, spoken about being able to raise $100 million for this campaign that we're just on the threshold of right now, the election for the midterms. And it has been an abject failure. And furthermore, the actions that have occurred within the administration having to do with, for instance, in particular, the glyphosate issue.
0: I was about to go there next. That was the first really big sign 6 months ago when they go, well, we can't replace it, so we got to give it liability protection. What really happened there? And I know Tony. I like Tony. I mean, they're all, I think, trying. But here's what I see. If you really want to be Machiavelli and say Trump's evil, I'm not going there. I'm not saying I'm sure, but at a lot of levels, he sends in Musk with Doge to find out where the bodies are buried, then uses that to negotiate a deal with the deep state, and then to cash in, and then kicks him out. And then it's the same thing. Bring in Kennedy. Incredible stuff starts happening. It was too good to be true. And then it seems like Maha Inc., at least the key players, use that as a negotiation tactic with the Trumps, just like Jesse Jackson used to shake people down. I mean, if you want to get cynical, it looks like a shakedown or using regulatory and dirt on big pharma and big food to then basically say there's a new sheriff in town and just hold that sword of Damocles over their head. It's more of a power grab than actually a reform. Is that too cynical?
1: Well, I think that I'm gonna use sciencey words. That is certainly a viable hypothesis. How's that? I think that the data are consistent with that, and I've been a little so. Thank you for saying it that way because it makes me look so much more centrist and gentle. I thought that I was out on a limb by saying that I'm not comfortable with what's happening at all. And I've distanced myself. Of course, I got defenestrated from Maha when I put out a tweet that aggravated Bobby, and in particular, apparently aggravated the president.
0: Oh, but, I can tell you, they're not going to like this today. But, I mean, we have autistic children everywhere, cancer exploding, neurological things. We're dying. So we have a real shot. America and the world wants this. This is about saving the future of our genetics and community. So at the end of the day, I don't give a rat's ass what Kennedy or Trump or anybody thinks. All of us, the grassroots, is what brings the sunshine to this. And so, yes, we're going to be persecuted for this. But listeners need to understand, I've held back till now. I already figured this out. But had concerns. I read all your Substacks and knew we had to do this. We didn't talk beforehand. I just knew we'd be simpatico because you're smart and I'm a little bit smart. And it's clear what's happening.
1: You're Steve Bannon once used the term the ability to see around corners, and clearly you have that ability.
0: Well, all I know is this. Well, thank you. I think you do too. But my point is that whatever it's evil or whether it's ignorance. We're off course, and you can be a few degrees at first, but over time, you're going 180. So we're already way over here off course, so now's the time to put our foot down. Go ahead, please, sir.
1: So you named some names in terms of various industries, and the one that I didn't hear you name that was prominently featured in the recent, this is where it came to a head, is with the recent Maha Institute or action, I'm not sure who sponsored it, meeting in D.C. And the group that you didn't mention was big tech. That included the AI companies. And a case could be made that I personally endorse, which is that the tech companies right now are in many ways running the nation. They have, I think it's a battle right now between big money and big tech, and maybe they're the same thing.
0: Yes, hold on. I'm going to highlight this, and I'm going to shut up after that. Absolutely, the technocracy is taking everything over. It's a hostile takeover by this other tech group against the Bill Gates tech group. Oh, we got dirt on you, Gates. Back off. The whole AI fight right now between Anthropic and OpenAI and Musk. Now, Musk has been brought back. Absolutely. And so central to this is the AI takeover of medicine, of food, of everything. So you say not a hypothesis, but a fact. Please continue.
1: Yeah, so what we're looking at is a couple of $1 trillion IPOs that are coming up. And we've written about this also with all of the scare that is being promoted. This is another fear porn story about the threat associated, basically waving Skynet, if you're familiar with the Terminator series, as a example of the threat posed by AI and the rationale for why we have to have Bernie Sanders introduce regulation to make it so that nobody else can enter the AI field other than the majors that are out at the frontier with developing these advanced limited, you know, language models and chatbots. Which are not intelligent, by the way. That's a misnomer. But the money that's on the table is enormous. It is absolutely going to transform industry. And it's not just going to transform American industry. It's going to transform global industry. And this is the new battleground between the United States and the CCP. So it's a little perplexing in a way. Yes, we have to get in bed with these guys and we have to enable them to succeed, because the alternative is that the CCP and the People's Liberation Army are going to control this space. But meanwhile, we have to kind of protect ourselves and not allow them to take everything over. And when you looked at this recent MAHA event that was held in D.C., was a week ago or 2 weeks ago, the AI companies and Silicon Valley and big tech, which, by the way, are not friends, generally speaking, of MAGA. These are entities that are grounded in the philosophy and the framework and, frankly, the overt, leftist perspective of California and the Silicon Valley. And Alex, just to point a point on that, when these things go IPO, you're going to have a whole new cast of billionaires that are coming from that leftist Silicon Valley culture that are going to enter the political arena. And it is going to come across like a tidal wave, and it's going to hit well before the general election. It's going to transform politics in the United States.
0: And bottom line, they want to absorb health care, use Trump's executive power to do it because they're desperate to prop up the bubble. And you're right, we don't want China and Bill Gates' alliance to run it, but then we need a Teddy Roosevelt to then, like the Jungle publication did, actually put a pro-human stamp on this as we fight a multi-front war.
1: And so this is the paradox, is that we all have trusted and believed in the secretary, Robert F. Kennedy Jr., and he has talked a lot of talk, but I'm being blunt now. I don't see the walk. I see lots and lots of talk. I see announcements. I see we're going to study this. I see we're going to set up a research program for that. And what I also see is a lot of instances, and I've documented this, where he could actually make a decision about things like the particular aggravating hot button for so many people is the mRNA vaccine policies and their ongoing liability protection. And the secretary has the power in the stroke of a pen to change that. That's not anybody else but Bobby that can do that. And he
0: and
1: can
0: I've noticed
1: right
0: he'll make a move that says he's done it, but leave an escape portal where it's not done. So it's all cosmetic, basically.
1: I'm with you. And the question is why and what is driving this and why isn't the secretary willing to come out and call it like it is? And I've heard, for instance, when I put out that tweet about a meeting happening in D.C. that involved Oz, in which there was some planning going on regarding what would happen when the secretary leaves the administration, which, by the way, does not seem to be happening. Trump has come out really strongly saying he likes Bobby. He wants to keep him on. We'll see what happens after the midterms. But what happened around that was that you had a concerted effort to make it clear that, including by his son, and one of his other sons sits on the board of the MAHA holding group. So his son came out and made a series of statements to the effect that his father is not a quitter. So if that runs through this, we've got a situation where the secretary is, for whatever reason, whether it's personal or it's West Wing pressure, is in a position where he is not taking action on things that he could take action on that were explicit within the original agenda that they laid out back at the beginning of the Trump administration. And the open question is why? Why isn't the secretary willing to stick his neck out, you know, stiffen up his backbone and take a stand?
0: Well, I think you just said it. The argument is we'll get some good if we stay here and don't quit. Let's get what we can get. But once you have that thought process, then you see everything cave in, which is now happening.
1: Yep. And it's the camel's nose. If I'm sure you know that metaphor.
0: Oh, yes.
1: Once the camel's nose is under the tent, the whole camel's under the tent. And so that is precisely it. It is the logic that we need to support Bobby. We should not criticize Bobby because
0: it's the same logic with Trump. It's the same logic with Trump. Yeah, the Democrats are horrible, but when Trump makes major mistakes, we're not going to go, oh, well, that's okay because he's our guy.
1: Yeah, and so in one of our essays, we put out the logic, well, here's the things that have happened. And what if this was Alex Azar or the former Secretary of HHS that had done these things?
0: Yeah, what if the Democrats gave glyphosate total liability? I mean, we would never put up with it.
1: Exactly. People would be blowing their circuits over this, and yet it's all, well, no, you can't say anything. And that gets to another facet of this that has begun to bother me a lot more. And I suspect that I know that you're sophisticated enough that if I use terms like cult of personality, you understand exactly what I'm talking about. And
0: they're getting us to buy into the idea, instead of the actual thing.
1: There's problems with that loaded term cult, but having this kind of a personality-based leadership, and among those is that if that personality fails to follow through, then often the whole movement will collapse. And the thing is that this coalition is robust. This coalition came together organically. It wasn't just about Bobby. These are people that have very real gripes, and they want to see them fixed. And in particular, the ones that I assert.
0: Hold on. Now I get it. We got to go to break, Dr. Malone, and you can come. We got like another 45 minutes left, but I'm now getting, because we didn't talk before you came on. I just saw you in this paper and begged you to come on. Now I get what you're saying, which is a question I was about to interrupt and ask. What do we salvage out of this? Because Trump's so discredited, Kennedy's going to be discredited, and you were already going there, which I was about to say, what do we do? How do we salvage it? You just hit it right there. Again, obviously, just search your name on Substack. They'll find you. Give us the official Substack. I've been putting it on screen. People should follow you on X. First, let's just give out the data coordinates that, hey, Trump surfed in on the populist movement, so did Kennedy. And we want to still like Trump and Kennedy. We're not here, cult of personality, attacking them. We're about missions and policies and real things, and we're not going to deviate from that because, we got integrity, because we got kids dying all around us, and that's our mission. We'll be right back, ladies and gentlemen. We don't want a Band-Aid of the broken leg. We want the broken leg fixed. We'll be right back with Dr. Robert Malone. Stay with us. All right, Dr. Robert Malone is our guest, the father of mRNA technology, major COVID whistleblower. And we saw the first 6 months of Maha just doing incredibly good historic things. And Kennedy up there just for an information warfare level, the truth to get out to the public, the population had already lost trust in the medical system. But the only way to get us back would be sending a Trojan horse. I'm not saying Kennedy is that. But I'm saying, as you sent in your notes, that the capture of Maha did not come from the agencies. It came through the money and the org chart. And then we want to continue here, how we fix this and where we go. But anybody can see the major change in direction and that mainly Maha has become this corporate brokerage lobbying system between Trump and Big Pharma. And you see him doing that on AI and everything else, which does show a lot of sophistication by Trump, telling the base we're doing one thing and then actually doing a few things, but not really changing things in the main, trying to get trust back. But that's not working. So don't pause or I'll jump in, because everything you're saying is so dead on. I'm interrupting. I want you to have the floor here. Please continue with your presentation. And then just in general, before you leave, I want to get into the geopolitics, the wars, the midterms, just in general, where the planet is, because you do a lot of great analysis just in general on where you see the world that I really agree with. So Dr. Robert Malone, thank you so much. Please continue.
1: Yeah, and we ought to talk about all this crazy regarding plague or whatever it is that's in Siberia right now. But the thread I was on before the break was built off of a fantastic essay on Real Clear Politics that looked at a series of polls in terms of various age groups or cohorts and how they're shifting during the Trump administration. And the one that stands out as the biggest negative shift is what's referred to as the Zoomers. This is the young folks, the young voters. And a strong case could be made that they are going to determine the next election, one way or another. And functionally, the point that was made in the essay is that the data show that the Zoomers are basically party shopping. They went with Trump. They went with Maha. They went with Bobby in the last election because they were looking for them to burn the place down, to make major radical change, because the things that the Zoomers are really concerned about is, for instance, housing, the economy, yes, healthcare and medical freedom. And they've shifted in a major way. And these are the ones that are now basically endorsing the socialist or democratic socialist or whatever the name you want to put on it, the Mondami wing, the AOC wing of the Democrat Party. They've completely shifted. And what it shows is they want major change. And if the Democrat Party is not going to give it to them, and the Republican Party, as evidenced by the Congress, is not going to give it to them, they're going to find some other way to do it. These people are going to change and determine the course of America over the next few decades. The boomers like me are clocking out, and it's the Zoomers that are going to take over. And we need to pay attention to them in a major way. And they are darn tired of the status quo. They are not going to go along with the country club Republicans. They are not even going to go along with MAGA if MAGA won't deliver for them. And they're not going with MAHA. They are shifting policy positions and they're shifting allegiances, and we neglect them at our risk. Now, Alex, the basis for all of this is two upcoming books that are now sitting at the publisher. And I'm going to just give a little plug. One is called The Grift, which uses the metaphor of grifting to look at everything that happened under COVID. That one's pretty powerful. And the other one is called The Chronic Rebellion. And what it does is it dissects this whole populist movement. Yeah, so this is one of your articles, but yeah, here you're looking at Real Clear Politics. So I think Real Clear is doing a great job.
0: Yeah, I didn't mean to distract you. They just take whatever you say and they pull it up. So just, you can ignore that, but you're absolutely right.
1: Yeah,
0: about
1: they're good.
0: I mean, where we're going, and people are really waking up faster. They're not going to buy it anymore. So the intent was to con us with this takeover of MAHA. It's not working, is your point. And people better pay attention to this. Please continue.
1: Yeah, so it's a very fascinating situation. And I think one that the likes of you, I'm glad for your leadership and your willingness to speak out about this. The key point here is that if we can't hold our allies into account for what they've said they're going to do, then how can we expect the other side to act with any kind of integrity? And how can we hold them accountable if we won't even hold our own people accountable?
0: Starwalker Organic Farms has been around since 1970. That's 56 years ago. They were around 3 or 4 years before I was born. And they are the name in high-quality, organic, grass-fed beef, but also pork and chicken. I'm telling you, I've tried a lot of beef that I worked in the mail. Quite frankly, it's all been pretty delicious. This is undoubtedly the best, the most delicious. They don't pump water into it, doesn't have GMOs. all the hormones, the garbage. It is so delicious. But their pork, oh, their bacon is the best I've ever had. Their chicken is amazing. And they're basically at capacity, ladies and gentlemen. But because they're listeners, they are sponsoring our broadcast. So it's a 360 win. And when you go to their website and use this promo code, you get 10% off. Ladies and gentlemen, you owe it to yourself to bypass the big meat packers, all this weird foreign meat that's being shipped in, not just beef, and to support patriots that support this country. They literally produce it all and process it all themselves. They're one of the only big ranch slash farms in the country that is U.S. government certified. Whatever that's worth, the point is they've been around forever. This stuff.

0: president, and we can support the secretary and still criticize those things where we feel like they are not following through on their commitments. Because if we don't do that, then we hand the whole battlefield over to these people that are now rebranding themselves as Democrat Socialists, but which I assert are basically just more globalist, authoritarian, pseudo-communists.
1: Absolutely. Marxists. Exactly. I mean, in fact, communism is even a

0: Thank you. So is this a good chance now to segue over to this little dust up with Russia regarding plague?
1: Perfect. Absolutely. My view on it is Friday, instantly, St. Petersburg is closed. All the talking points, the very same post over and over again. All this is going
0: on.
1: That
0: was great.
1: Yeah, yeah.
0: Good job on that.
1: And Russia is, you know, it is dirty, and now they're going to get us all killed, and there's a new plague here. I mean, I see the same forces that pre-programmed COVID, so I don't know what's going on, but I know it's got a very sinister launch to it. What do you think?
0: So what I've done in response to that is that I had developed, because I now have some formal responsibilities appointed by the State Department to a UN commission that is responsible for tracking and investigating breaches or potential breaches of the Biowarfare Convention. So this is something that I have to take seriously and I have to treat professionally. What I had done when the president announced that he wanted to see artificial intelligence applied to the issue of the Biowarfare Convention is I developed a fairly sophisticated algorithm driven by AI that had six levels of analysis that I pressure tested against a bunch of known biowarfare events and others that were questionable. And that system is what I turned onto this question as soon as the news broke. So that allowed me to respond very rapidly and come out with a detailed analysis because it was all AI investigation driven. And that came out with a aggregate score that placed this at much, much lower risk of having been a laboratory engineered pathogen and a biowarfare event than a number of other ones that have been involved with the U.S. government historically. So I based on that information at that time, I do not see this, number one, as evidence of rekindling of the former Soviet Union biowarfare program involving plague that Ken Allebeck disclosed when he defected to the United States so many years ago. So what is it? Let's get into that just a little bit. What is actually going on? What you have is an institute out in Siberia that has responsibility for surveillance of Mongolia. They don't have any responsibility having to do with the Ukrainian front, which was a potential source of new infectious disease. There's no question about it. But that is not what this group does. This group is in the pipeline of a established ongoing surveillance network because there is a major problem with plague, endemic plague, in Mongolia that infests, among other things, marmots and gray squirrels and other such things. And they had the Russian Federation has inherited a system for rigorous surveillance in that area because the former Soviet Union was very concerned about the threat associated with Mongolian plague, which, by the way, has come over the hills now and is now in the plains, the high plains, that are adjacent to Siberia. And so they do this annual surveillance where they capture remains of animals that have been killed by golden eagles, among other things. And they comb fur for fleas, et cetera, and they isolate new plague isolates from that region. So this institute, the Irkuk Institute, where Daria Shipilova, who's the unfortunate young 28-year-old, I think, that died after a four-day course, and who works in this institute receiving those samples after they've been analyzed and archiving them and doing further detailed analysis at this main institute in Siberia that investigates all of this material coming in from Mongolia. And she was on point. One of the technicians that is involved in handling these specimens. And so when she developed a rapidly progressing upper respiratory infection, pneumonia, that killed her eventually after 4 days, a lot of people concluded, and there was informal, you could call it kind of like social media in Russia, reports that she died of plague. But the Russian government has denied that that's the case. And the Institute itself has investigated itself and, no surprise, said, no, nothing bad happened here. Whatever she died of, it has nothing to do with any of the samples she was handling. However, what they are very sophisticated. This is not just a bunch of greenhorns sitting out there on the frontier. They have very sophisticated PCR. We have dived into their literature in Russian, had it translated by AI, and then analyzed that. And it clearly shows that they have sophisticated PCR protocols.
1: Sure, and I should have said this in the run up front, because I remember you actually got appointed by Trump and Kennedy two at this key position. That's another one of the things. That's why I said your bio would take an hour to go over.
0: Actually, State Department.
1: State Department, yeah.
0: Not HHS. It was State Department, yes.
1: Yep. I think Kennedy recommended you, though, right? I mean, my point was, is it...
0: No, actually, that's another story.
1: Okay. But I just went off the news, but so repeat specifically how you got brought in and what's going on. This is important.
0: So I got appointed by Undersecretary for Arms Control, Thomas DiNonno. Hmm. Thomas DiNonno is a kind of important figure here. He is the one that's on point for the biowarfare treaty, and that is a very challenging situation. Now, the reason why Thomas DiNonno got promoted to this is he was one of the few people in D.C. that pushed against the whole narrative that this was the COVID outbreak was from natural sources as opposed to laboratory sources. He was one of the only ones that pushed back against that. And frankly, you want to talk about integrity. As far as I'm concerned, Undersecretary Thomas DiNonno has it in spades. He has walked the walk. He hasn't just talked the talk. And so thank God he's in charge, basically, under Marco Rubio of this whole issue. But that does branch into what's really going on at the front lines as we speak right now, which is that WHO has appropriately queried the Russian Federation for more details on this pneumonic plague, because that is a valid issue. Whenever pneumonic plague breaks out anywhere, and here it's not an outbreak, it's a single person. So let's get clear on that. Now, there's rumors that there's a secondary case, but none of that has been confirmed, and there's very little information about it. It kind of acts as if it is another one of these propaganda storylines like you've highlighted. So right now, we only have one case. It's in this laboratory worker who was handling primary plague specimens. She died of what appears to be, it looks and smells and walks and talks as if it was pneumonic plague, but it's not pneumonic plague, according to the information, I slipped and said the P word, the information coming out of the Russian Federation and out of her institute right now. That's the situation. And the rest of the world, because this has all become weaponized, as you point out, and even we even have the president making statements about plague that, frankly, somebody needs to brief him because he's embarrassing himself at this moment. But Marco Rubio, near as I can tell, is getting it right for the most part. But it's very confusing for folks that are in these diplomat positions and government management positions like the president. You can't expect them to know the nuances of antibiotic resistance and plague bacteria and the difference between bubonic plague and pneumonic plague and how infectious it is and how much of a threat it presents. We have plague occurring sporadically, periodically, here in the United States, have for years. It lives in rodents and other things, and occasionally somebody will get infected. And we have very, very, very few cases of it spreading.
1: Well, that's what I was about to say. I'm not a rocket scientist, but if it really is hundreds in quarantine and another death and all this, that sounds like it's been souped up. Then the usual suspects start saying, oh, they've got a chimeric splice bacteria. And so when I saw all over, and you guys can play the clip again, there's a bunch of compilations, clip six, thousands of influencers saying, I talked to somebody in St. Petersburg, it's locked down.
0: Yeah.
1: I immediately saw the synthetic propaganda. That's what sent a chill up my spine, just like we saw at the start of COVID, that it's already, oh, Russia's shutting down, they released a bioweapon, it's all behind them, the perfect way to... you know, to literally embroil us deeper in a war with Russia. I'm not saying we're there yet, but when I'm not a virologist, I'm not a scientist, I'm not like you. I know the propaganda, and when I see professional propaganda, day one, Moscow Times, you know, that's MI6, first put this out, that's when I got concerned. I don't know what it is.
0: Okay, Alex, so riddle me this. Who stands to gain by delegitimizing Russia on the global stage right at this particular moment? Geopolitically.
1: I mean, that would be NATO and Ukraine and all the rest of them that are trying to get us to...
0: Bingo. Yeah. You got it. This is another follow the money. Who stands to win from this narrative? Now, the
1: I forgot. The other talking point was lock Russia down now, nothing in or out, which is the ultimate form of... That's what I'm saying. Like minute one, the MI6 connected oligarch thing breaks it, and then it shut them down. They're behind it. New global plague, whether it is or not, clearly where it came out of is saying what they're trying to use the crisis for, bare minimum.
0: Well, and we have CNN and all the usual cast of characters jumping on this story, which gets clicks, likes, and follows. I call them media entrepreneurs. But the weaponization of fear here is good business for that whole crowd. But if you unpack this, what I see is a unfortunate young woman at the forefront of surveilling a plague in animals problem in Mongolia at a station in Siberia that has responsibility for doing this monitoring and has been doing so competently for decades. And for some reason, she's been infected by an upper respiratory agent. We don't know if it's a virus or a bacteria. And here's the problem. Is that they started antibiotics, and so the official line is we could not recover plague bacterium from this unfortunate young woman. And what we've got here, because there is also, you know, we still have COVID, we still have influenza circulating, we don't know what is going on here. And the thing that kind of stinks on that side is that I'm sure that this institute and the Russian Federation know exactly what she contracted because they do have quite sophisticated PCR capabilities and they are not disclosing any sequence data.
1: No, I totally agree. So that's the one thing that's suspicious. So that's the thing suspicious on the Russian side. Why aren't they disclosing?
0: Yeah. And if you were to hold a gun to my head and say, Robert, what do you think is going on? I would say there is a chance that this young woman encountered some naturally occurring agent, either through travel, because we have not heard about her recent travel history, and whether she was in any of these areas, for instance, with endemic plague. And we haven't heard about the sequence analysis or any PCR results. And we have some very carefully crafted messages coming out of the Russian Federation and out of the Institute that kind of walk around the issues and hedge a whole lot. And it's very clear, you know, you can imagine if you're an institute director and something like this happens and you're living under an authoritarian regime, the last thing you want to do is take ownership of what happened because it's a big black eye for Putin's whole regime right now. It's a mess and nobody wants to take responsibility for that. And the usual reaction is in any situation like this to deny, to cover it up, to try to talk around it, to make it go away. All those things. And we did it. We did it during COVID. The Spanish did it with the recent African swine flu outbreak that was adjacent to a bona fide gain of function African swine flu.
1: That's another question. What do you make of 4,000 Ebola deaths in Central Africa? Is that even real or what do you think is happening there?
0: That is real. And we've written about that also. That is a fascinating story having to do with the conflict of the two major superpowers in this space right now that are both fighting over access to key rare earth minerals. And neither one of them has any interest in the local populace. They have primary interests in getting access to those rare earth minerals. And so it's not being handled, and it's a very mobile population. It is just a hot zone of conflict and revolutionary activity. And I feel my heart goes out to those poor souls that live there. But I think my analysis has been that what you have is a tragedy consequent to ongoing geopolitical conflict over mineral access. And nobody really gives a tinker's damn about the people that live there. Because this could be resolved, but it's not going to be resolved because it's all playing out in the context of this major geopolitical race and conflict.
1: Well, exactly. I mean, if 4,000 people died in the U.S. from Ebola, it'd be the end of the world. But because they're all suppressed, they're half starving.
0: If two died, it would be the end of the world.
1: but I mean, what you're getting at as a scientist, well, this is just stalled. When you got starving populations under war, that's where these viruses can really take over because people are run down.
0: And it's all, everybody's disrupted. Everybody's moving around. There's a basically mass migration driven by war. And it is a very difficult terrain. And the majors, you know, Trump took a position that he was going to defend one branch of this conflict when he struck a treaty deal to get access to these rare earth minerals. And the United States has just not seen it in its interest to make a major effort there, maybe because it's distracted by other geopolitical conflicts. You know, Alex, as you know better than I, we're in a very dangerous world right now with all kinds of moving parts. And you, on top of that, you have the economic disruption that is right on the horizon having to do with the petrodollar. I mean, I could go on and on and on. You want to talk a little bit about geopolitics?
1: Now let's do that. We're going to break. We're going to break in 2 minutes. I want to, or actually 30 seconds. It's a 2 minute break. The petrodollar could break soon. That's what the Wall Street Journal is saying. Yeah, we're in a time of major change, folks, okay? And that's why elites always try to go to war. We have nuclear weapons now and biological. We really can't do that. So what is the way out of this for a new real reset that doesn't depopulate everybody? Dr. Robert Malone is our guest. There are 15, 20 minutes. Then we have a special guest in studio. Stay with us. Hour number three, straight ahead. All right, we got Dr. Robert Malone for another 15 minutes. I got special guest in studio, Lauren Witzke and Ed Zoll, with all sorts of amazing discoveries and breaking news. But you were getting into big picture, and some of your best analysis, I think, is on that. How's it going for the globalists, different power blocks? I mean, what a time to be alive, Dr. Robert Malone.
0: Well, thank you for that, Alex. It does seem like we've got them on the run a little bit. But we all are facing, as you point out, a period of what looks like major change. And the key question in my mind is, as somebody who believes in the U.S. Constitution, somebody who is fundamentally both a libertarian and a constitutional conservative, which is pretty much where the founding fathers were at, if you look back and take what they wrote and what they thought and frame it into the modern geopolitical and modern political dialogue, they believed in the power of the small businessman, of the small farmer, of the landholder that works the land, of the person that is building value through their own labor. They believed in that person as a citizen. And this new structure, the structure that we're living under, is one in which these very, very large truly transnational, or we could say a national, organizations, and I include big tech in that. Big tech doesn't really care whether you're an American or a European or a Chinese government-ruled individual. They care about profit, power, information access. They care about different things. And the question is, as we go through this transition, what is to become of the common man? What options does your listeners have in order to survive this transition? And we can talk about precious metals. We can talk about various investments. But in many ways, it comes down to, in my opinion, do you have the skill set to survive a major transition, global economic transition, which seems to be what is coming at us? And if so, how are you going to survive that? Are you going to be dependent on these large organizations? Are you going to be dependent on the federal government to provide you social services or minimum basic income or whatever, in which point you're going to have to become subservient to whatever it is that they want, because that is the nature of centralized command authority control.
1: And they're always going to be raising the bar. It's never going to be enough. And you hit the key here. The medium is the message. When you make it about people and make people in charge, it buoys us. When you put them under central control, they fall apart because they've literally lost the creative impetus that God designed us with.
0: Well, and so we've written about this also, and thank you for that. So there's a fancy word, the principle of subsidiarity, and it was something that the Catholic Church was really strongly behind. But it's also a fundamental principle in Austrian school economics under Hayek, which is the idea that decision making should be made at the most local competent level. And in many cases, that most local competent level is your family. And it's even yourself, or it's your local regional administration for your county or your town or wherever it is that you live. And if the only reason to go to a higher level authority, like, for instance, state government or national government, is if there are things that they can provide that you can't handle more locally. So, for instance, one example of that, of course, historically, has been national defense. National defense is not something that you can mount no matter how many ARs you have on your property and how many rounds you have stored away. But I think the future here is going to kind of validate the prepper and the homesteader community. I think they're the ones that are going to be the survivors and best able to provide leadership as we head through this transition.
1: 100% true. Let's finish up on the big picture with Dr. Robert Malone. And I'm begging him to come back on for a commercial-free podcast so we can really dive in on the solutions. We'll be right back.
2: From the front lines of the information war, it's Alex Jones.
1: So if you read what the Debo group says and what their own leaked documents say, they are scared of populism. And it's come out in lawsuits, you know, that 20 years ago, I didn't have that big a head then, don't have a big head now. The Rockefeller Foundation specifically was naming me, and like, if this guy ever has success, we're going to have big problems. It's not that I'm that good, it's that freedom versus tyranny is sexy. And so we have to become self-sufficient, we have to have local control. Even if we have a local tyranny, we can create alternate systems, we can shop local, we can value humans, and then we can get more than a seat at the table in this major shift that's happening, because the old establishment knows the old order is coming down. Humanity is winning the hearts and minds. I've been hearing about this for years, and now it's all the rage. And about a year ago, they did a survey of the customers at thealexandstore.com and said, what is it you want the most? What product would you like to have? A lot of you got that email. And the number one thing was bovine colostrum. This is the highest rated, private labeled, 2,000 milligram per serving. And if you don't know what colostrum is, let me tell you. A cow's a mammal, we're a mammal. A dog's a mammal, a blue whale's a mammal. I know most of you know that. And mammals drink milk from their mother's breasts. The first milk of the first few weeks is called colostrum, and it's more clear, and it's full of all of the immunity and all the super nutrients, and it's basically God's vaccine. We've got the best bovine colostrum that we're introducing right now that you're going to find anywhere. Cellular Recovery and Defense Matrix. It's also incredible for gut health, and flora. Immune support, natural compounds strengthen your body's defenses against toxins and stress. Muscle recovery aid promotes faster tissue repair and reduces soreness post-workout or strain. Stress and energy balance delivers calm, focused energy with natural adaptogens, no caffeine crashes. Toxin defense supports detox pathways to flush out environmental pollutants and free radicals. Enhance nutrient absorption, improves nutrient uptake for better overall health without fillers. It's a hassle. I mean, because you only get this for a few weeks after the cow has a baby. It's the next best thing to mommy's milk. So it's all the rage for years. Everybody's going totally insane about it. I'm going to be taking it. This is next level. And I'll be completely honest with you. Everybody's been telling me to take colostrum for years. It's hard for me to start taking a supplement. Once I do and it works, I stay on it. I'm going to be taking this. All I hear about is how great it is.

0: Congresswoman Ilhan Omar. Right. Are you guys raiding her house? Seems to be a lot of police activity here.
1: Based on the limited information that we have, it appears that Ilhan Omar never obtained her U.S. citizenship. According to the U.S. Constitution, Article 1, Section 2, Clause 2, a person who serves in the Congress has to have been 7 years a citizen of the United States. Now, the Omar family moved to the U.S. in 1995, and by law, refugees must be a lawful permanent resident for 5 years to be eligible to apply for U.S. citizenship. That would have been the year 2000 for her father. The limited sources that we have show that she became a citizen in 2000 when she was 17. The New York Times, AP News, show that she was 17 when she became a citizen in 2000. The problem with that is that Ilhan Omar was not 17 in the year 2000. How do we know? Well, because numerous sources and her Minnesota legislative page show that her birth date was October 4th, 1981.
2: In May of 2019, days after AJ Kern's video questioned whether Ilhan Omar was truly 17 when claiming derivative citizenship through her father in 2000, her congressional staff requested that the Minnesota Legislative Reference Library change her long-listed birth year from 1981 to 1982, with requests for similar updates on Wikipedia and the Congressional Directory. The original 1981 date, drawn from secondary sources without primary documentation, had stood unchallenged throughout her entire state house service. That 1 year shift is decisive for her citizenship narrative, because a 1981 birth date would have made her 18 or 19 in 2000 and ineligible for automatic citizenship as a minor under the rules that were then in effect. A judicially authorized search warrant for Representative Ilhan Omar's Washington area home has gone off like a bomb in Washington, D.C., while the probe has long included the allegation that her 2009 marriage was actually a marriage to her brother arranged for immigration benefits. Ilhan remains defiant as the truth comes barreling down on her.
3: Ilhan Omar's got a statement. I'm okay, make no mistake. This is an attempt to target political enemies and weaponize federal law enforcement. For 10 years, Trump has targeted me with baseless lies and smear campaigns. This is just the latest escalation in his campaign of political intimidation. I will not be silenced. Hey, you just go back to Somalia, lady. Oh, yeah, Ilhan Omar's father and the genocide, the truth revealed. Oh, yeah, they don't want you to know about that. There's some sick people.
4: She doesn't support the Great Republic and all that's made it a beacon of prosperity and freedom. She wants to dismantle it.
5: We must begin the work of dismantling the whole system of oppression wherever we find it.
6: I believe, as an immigrant, I probably love this country more than anyone that is naturally born. CARE was founded after 9/11. Because they recognized that some people did something and that all of us were starting to lose access to our civil liberties.
7: These people are just idiots. I'm at the point where it's become really hard to have an intellectual debate with any of these people, because the level of stupidity that they are displaying every single day is frankly embarrassing, not just in Congress, but as Americans.
8: Our country should be more fearful of white men across our country, because they are actually causing most of the deaths within this country.
3: I'm sitting here in Austin, Texas, trying to promote freedom, and I am sick of the Democrat Socialist America, Ilhan Omar, the rest of them, telling me that I'm a slave master and I'm doing all this stuff when I have nothing to do with any of it, and I'm trying to stop it. I got some genocidal, royal, slave master, war leader telling me I'm a slave master when I didn't have anything to do with it. And Ilhan Omar's family comes from one of the ruling number two families there. So I'm not going to be lectured by her about slave masters and about racism. It's ridiculous.
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3: 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He owns a major facility, actually, you know, to test things. He's also a computer programmer, so much more. Good friend of mine, interviewing him over 20 years. The Health Ranger, naturalnews.com. Obviously, I want to hit first this supposed virus, second person dead, all the things going on there, the hype, and what you think's happening. Then I want to look at the larger geopolitical developments, the midterms, the latest on AI. I got a big stack on that and more. So, Mike Adams, thanks for being here. We really appreciate you.
11: All right, Alex, great to join you here today. Let me start out by checking my notes here. Operation Sea Spray. I know you've covered this before. 1950, U.S. Navy, it was a biological warfare experiment where they sprayed the population of the Bay Area of California with a clouds of a bacterial cloud to find out how it would spread. And it spread 25 miles inland. And this was, from September 20th to 27th in 1950. And it actually ended up sickening and killing some people, even though it was supposed to, they said it wasn't designed to do that. They exposed 800,000 residents back in 1950. That number would be millions today. Now, the reason I bring this up, Alex, is because I think that's what this PSYOP is all about. I think that there are elements within our government that have weaponized this pneumonic plague strain. They've made it antibiotic resistant, and they are about to aerosolize it and deploy it over a major U.S. city.
3: And don't forget, and later in the 60s, yeah, the Army released some type of pathogen bacteria in the New York subways via light bulbs.
11: Yes. Well, and what's funny, over the decades, there have been dozens of experiments, and not just on prisoners, or like Tuskegee on black men, but it's been prisoners, it's been soldiers, it's been civilians. There's a long history of the U.S. government actually running biological weapons distribution and aerosolizing experiments on the American people. And some people think that may have been what happened to New York City during COVID to try to spread more fear and panic.
3: Well, sure. Look at how it was made in North Carolina, moved to Wuhan to blame the Chinese. And then they had a drill there where this got out, an international drill. Now there's another international drill the Russians have, the Chinese, of a pathogen being snuck into Russia. Now their people are there. Now this happens. The way I saw the propaganda roll out for the Moscow Times, it's run by MI6, that's when I really saw red flags. Are you having the same red flags with all the stuff you're looking at?
11: Yeah, totally. 100%. Now, because just like, remember, COVID was blamed on China initially. Even Trump blamed China. He called it the China virus.
3: It's from China.
11: Well, China. Well, this is going to be blamed on Russia, which is the current convenient geopolitical, enemy that needs to be blamed for something. But it's following the exact same playbook. Now, what they don't want you to know, just like during COVID, they didn't want you to know that ivermectin actually is very effective. And I remember you actually demonstrating, eating some ivermectin on camera, which was actually a very smart thing to do. And they mocked you for it. Turns out you were right. Well, today, there are certain herbs, they're pretty rare, but some of them can be harvested. One of them is actually a tree lichen that grows in North America. We can talk about that if people want to hear about it. But
3: yeah, let's do that, because God always gives us a counter. Herbs. Also, doxycycline, yes, treats plague. So that's why I said a few days ago it's got to be weaponized. It's actually killing people. And now they're all over the news saying, it is weaponized because people are dying. Uh-huh, yeah.
11: Yeah, well, first of all, let me just say to your audience, this is a bacterial infection. And even though I completely disagree with modern virology and much of the viral narratives, bacteria are real. You can see them. You can put them under a microscope. They're they're complete living cells. That, you know, they have their own genetic code, their own cellular nucleus, etc. So their own cell membranes, right? So these are real things that we can see, like fungi, right? Or yeast or mold, whatever. If these get in your lungs, yeah, it's bad news. But normally, organically, you're not going to get this into your lungs in walking around, you know, the grocery store or even in a forest. I mean, the number of infections of this in North America are very tiny over, you know, generations. So that's one thing to keep in mind. And the only people that are normally infected by this are people who have low vitamin D. They're vitamin D deficient, vitamin C deficient. They have suppressed immune systems. And they don't have a strong mucosal lining defenses.
3: And by the way, we know that because they've dug up hundreds of skeletons of plague victims and studied them, and they were all vitamin C, vitamin D deficient. It would happen during the winter, and that's why the countryside survived during the plague that killed 40% of Europe. So we know that, so the fact that healthy Russian scientists are dropping dead, if that's even true, then that points towards weaponization, gain of function, correct?
11: Yeah, exactly. So I think it's likely that somebody somewhere in some illegal lab, maybe a Western lab in Ukraine, because there's a lot of labs there that have been used over the years, they built an antibiotic-resistant strain of this bacteria. Now, you mentioned doxycycline. Well, normally that's, 97% effective at saving the life of a person who has this infection. And this infection really can be fatal within a few days if you don't treat it, right? I mean, it'll kill you if it's growing in your lungs and eating your lungs from the inside out. Yeah, you'll die. But normally you have defenses, mucosal lining defenses, for example, respiratory defenses, vitamin D, and so on, that block it from even getting into your lungs or establishing itself there. But if all of that fails, doxycycline saves about 97% of the people who have this infection. Well, if it's been engineered to be resistant against doxycycline, then your only answers are going to be alternatives. One of them is called Chinese rhubarb. And it's documented to kill this actual infection. There's a molecule called beriberi, that's B-E-R-I-B-E-R-I. And beriberi is found in some really sort of unusual herbs, mostly from various tree barks and some stems and so on. It's used in Chinese medicine, but almost none of that grows in North America. But this tree lichen, which is also called old man's beard, or Usnea, U-S-N-E-A is how it's spelled. This grows all over North America, and you can go out and harvest it for free. And it has something called uznic acid in it that actually destroys this bacteria. So they won't want anybody to know about this, right? So you won't be allowed to talk about this.
3: Remember, you said this, you broke it at the time, it was later confirmed. The federal government secretly paid $2.3 billion to look at it, it's 2.2 or 3.5, 2.3, I can't remember. It was over $2 billion to Walgreens and CVS not to prescribe hydroxychloroquine or ivermectin. So even when your doctor called for it, they wouldn't prescribe it because they were being paid. That is pure evil.
11: Yeah, because they wanted the fatality numbers so that they could claim that COVID was getting worse and worse and worse. And remember, you know, they gave financial incentives to hospitals to kill people with COVID. So if you came in with the sniffles and maybe just a normal flu-like symptoms, they would say, oh, you have COVID, because they did a fraudulent
3: PCR
11: test.
3: You're on a ventilator, $53,000.
11: And some hospitals in California, I interviewed people on this, they were paying them hundreds of thousands of dollars per patient that they killed. So they were actually incentivizing the killing of people in order to crank up.
3: Yeah, 53 was just to put them on a ventilator. If they died, it was like $200,000. And by the way, it was the same bounty in Europe, exactly. Australia, everywhere, all globally coordinated.
11: Right. So think about like in Canada right now, you have this made law of medical euthanasia where doctors are granted legal immunity to murder their own patients, right? That's in place in Canada. And in the United States, the hospitals are given incentives to murder patients, paid by federal money. This is all part of a depopulation agenda. And this bacterial outbreak, which, again, my concern is not of a spontaneous organic exposure. I'm not afraid of that at all. My concern is this is going to be aerosolized and released by drones or, you know, like fumigation bombs and subway systems or something in North America, maybe in like New York City or Chicago or somewhere. And then they're going to say, oh, it's a massive outbreak here. And then it's going to be COVID all over again. I don't know about you, Alex. I'm done with that playbook. I'm not going along with anything.
3: Well, Mike, let me stop you because you're one of the smartest people I know on a wide spectrum. A lot of smart folks I have on specific issues. You're smart all around the board, and it's just true. And I think I'm pretty smart, too. Victor Boot's pretty smart. He agreed. Clearly, this Russia thing is the prep from all the normal propagandists. You know it's a propaganda move. We're not sure exactly what it is, but past behavior is always the most indicative of future actions. Clearly, it's not that this is the event. It's prepping for what you just said, attacks to be launched in the West to be blamed on Russia. But by extension, right. Oh, they're incompetent, they're evil, or, oh, no, Russia did it.
11: Yeah, and remember, the CDC, in my opinion, I think the CDC is involved in these operations. They have their own intelligence officers, and the CDC is actually, you know, they dress up in military uniforms, and they consider themselves to be intelligence officers. The CDC gains money and power from terrorizing people with infectious disease.
3: Remember, they said the hospitals, whether it was in Australia, the U.S., Germany, they're full. They did fake groups with fake patients. We exposed it. They said we were liars, later confirmed. PSYOPs run by the Pentagon, exactly. And that's what I'm saying is we can see the same players. This is a PSYOP. I'm just trying to figure out what is it? What is it?
11: Well, I mean, you're right. It's in the formation stages right now. We're just getting early signals. We don't know exactly how they're going to roll this out, but we can take a few guesses. And I think the most likely is an aerosolized release in a major U.S. city that can be blamed on Russia or blamed on Iran or some, you know, a geopolitical enemy to blame. And then use that maybe to pause elections, although the elections are still very close at this point, but maybe to declare a financial emergency. Maybe to declare some like a food emergency, maybe compromise food distribution centers and thrust America into famine, because that's what they did during COVID. They were running around with PCR tests saying, oh, you're one chicken in a million has, bird flu or whatever. Shut it all down.
3: And everything they've been doing at BlackRock is to kill the world economy. These wars are a war against the people in general.
11: Yeah, yeah, exactly. Look, this is how would you say it? Like a poly crisis, right? So there's energy sabotage because of the wars and the partial closure of the Strait of Hormuz. And then there's fertilizer sabotage for the same reason. And then now, I mean, we have, you know, chemtrails and we have mass chemical intoxication of the population through a contaminated food supply and then mass medication through toxic pharmaceuticals and then injections with the mRNA flu shots that are targeting elderly people in America. It all speaks to one thing. It's a global agenda for collapse and mass extermination of billions of people. That's what they're aiming for. I don't know how much they'll succeed, but I wouldn't be surprised if over the next few years they manage to kill a billion people.
3: And remember what Bill Gates keeps saying, the next pandemic will be way worse. They always love to brag. And then Israel magically has a mRNA vaccine for this bubonic plague. How magic.
11: Yeah, I don't even believe that is real. They announced that. Yes, they will roll that out as a vaccine, but typically vaccines don't work against bacteria because bacteria has its own genetic code. You can't take an mRNA vaccine and, hijack the protein synthesis mechanisms of cellular bacteria.
3: Well, I'm not a biologist like you, but hold on. If you make a thing that attacks bacteria, that's very similar to our cells. If you think it gave us autoimmune disorders with the COVID shot that didn't work, wasn't designed to, that's the big sick joke. This sounds like it's a shot that'll give you the biggest autoimmune disorders you've ever seen.
11: I think it's just going to be a kill shot. I mean, like a slow kill medical euthanasia. Like, that's why I brought up Canada. In Canada, you know, they give doctors legal immunity to murder patients. In America, they give the CDC and Big Pharma and your local pharmacy legal immunity to murder you with an injection that they call a vaccine, but it's not a vaccine. It doesn't even qualify as a vaccine.
3: Canada and the Netherlands are now killing babies that are in their custody.
11: Yep, yep. And then you combine this with the global famine that's clearly being engineered, okay? And that famine, who does the famine target globally? It targets the very people that have always been targeted by depopulation efforts. For example, people of African nations, people in Southeast Asia, people in India, people who tend to live in more impoverished nations around the world. Those are the ones who are going to be the most vulnerable to the food scarcity that is inevitable now. Alex, if I come on your show in 2027, we're going to be calling it the year of famine. It's the year of famine. We're going to see more
3: starvation. That's not a prediction. That's not a prediction. It's already baked in. It's already begun. Even the U.S. Economic Council saying this. Explain to people what's bare minimum with the straight clothes for 230 days, whatever, how bad this is. I mean, this is here. This is not a prediction. This is here.
11: Yeah, well, there's no question that as of right now, close to 1 billion human beings, that is assuming the global population numbers are accurate, but close to 1 out of 8 people on this planet will be facing food scarcity. It doesn't mean that that's how many will die, but they will be facing food scarcity in 2027, and this will extend into 28 because the war is not yet over. So, you know, you could talk about how much oil is flowing out of the Strait of Hormuz, and there is some coming out, you know, a few million barrels per day. But the gas isn't flowing out that makes the fertilizer, because some of the gas trains are still shut down at Qatar Energy. 17% of their supply is destroyed and won't be back online for 3 to 5 years, according to their own press
3: release. And Russian diesel exports are cut off. That's all the farming.
11: Well, yes. And then the phosphate fertilizer that is only created by using sulfuric acid that normally comes out of the Persian Gulf. So you don't have the sulfuric acid coming out. You can't extract the phosphates from the raw phosphate rock. So you don't have phosphate fertilizers like you used to have. And also then you don't have the nitrogenous fertilizers because of the lack of gas from Qatar Energy. This, whether or not this was engineered, the effect is going to be famine like we've never seen in the history of our modern world. I mean, this is going to be maybe on the level of the Holodomor in Ukraine, the 1930s, when the people were forced starved to death by the Stalinist regime, I believe. Yeah, that was engineered on a much smaller scale, only on the people of what we would call modern day Ukraine. Those were dissidents against the Soviet government at the time. Now, I think the globalists consider almost all living humans to be dissidents against their agenda, which is obviously an AI automation takeover agenda that we could talk about. But they want to get rid of almost all humans, or as many as they can, and they will succeed at some level, Alex, some level.
3: And by the way, that's the state of Virginia. But what frustrates me is this is not our opinion about this.
11: They run tabletop exercises again on all of this, like the EU running exercises about mass famine. You know, like, what was it, Event 201, etc. Whenever they run an exercise, it's because that's the blueprint, that's the plan, right?
3: Well, the SPARS document...
11: Your audience knows.
3: The SPARS document, as you know, is literally the same days, the same attacks, the same tweets, just 2 years before, but put in the future, 2025, 2028. So in case they get caught, they go, oh, this isn't a plan, it's just a drill. Trump says the straits open, they're having to pay, which is something that Matt Bracken said about a month ago. He goes, I wouldn't be surprised they're paying the ship captains to go through. Turns out they are paying them $25,000 per crew member to go through. Some is getting through, but they've blown up the main trans pipeline from west to east, or from east to west, in Saudi Arabia, which was idiotic a month ago, when the Treasury Secretary says, in 2 years, it'll be obsolete, that piece of ocean property, Strait of Hormuz. They'll just use pipelines. Those are easier to blow up than ships. So, again, I'm not trying to cheerlead against Trump. I want him to even succeed, though I'm mad at him, because he's the one captaining the ship. And, you know, he's saying, oh, yeah, he wants to help Russia with this plague, if it's real, and Russia's accepted the help. But I'm just, in general, looking at the different globalist forces and what they want. And, Mike, they haven't given up, even though everything's turning against them. What else do you think the globalists have up their sleeves? Because if people look back on COVID and all the crises before, we're at the end of the old financial order, the end of the fourth turning. This is the time of mass change. This is a fact that these cycles, why Musk has gone in the last 4 years twice, the World Economic Forum, quote, World Government Forum, and said, don't do a global war. We'll all get killed. You can't use the old model of starting a war every time. But the EU says their model is war. You got Macron shooting, you know, nuke missiles off to tell Russia, look, we have nukes. Russia goes, of course we have nukes, you idiots. So it seems like our elites are not as professional as the old elites. Even though they were evil, we had way more competent elites. I think that's one of the big things feeding into this.
11: You know, you make a really good point there, actually. Bush and Obama were high IQ individuals, like nefarious, unethical, but they kind of knew how to run their psyops, you know? Whereas today, we just have a high level of incompetence, it seems, with everything. And I think this effort to have a controlled demolition and a financial reset is really running away from the people who are running it, which is people above Trump, by the way. I'm not just saying this is all Trump doing this. I think Trump is playing a role, and in some ways he thinks he's helping America, in some ways he is. But he did start the war, and the war has caused an energy shock across the world. And we know historically that energy supplies are related to population. So if energy goes down, populations will go down, period. Energy and food are strongly correlated, right? And food and population are strongly correlated. So you start losing energy, you're going to lose population. So this is all part of the plan. Like, somebody convinced Trump to start this war. I mean, maybe it was Netanyahu. Maybe it was people above Netanyahu. But since the war started, Alex, we're never going back to the, 20 million barrels a day that came out of the Strait of Hormuz before the war started. We are never going back to that. I'm not even saying just it'll take a year or two or three. We're never going back to that. The infrastructure that now exists there, the oil extraction and oil delivery infrastructure and, you know, the transfer shipyards, ship docks, all of that, even the number of ships that exist, number of ships willing to sail into the Strait of Hormuz, the insurance costs for those ships, etc. We're never going back to the way it was. So energy and oil will never be as affordable to the world as it was in 2025. Even though in America we are more blessed than other countries because we have a good domestic supply, but we still lack refining capability.
3: Well, let's be clear. We were already on the verge of a global collapse in all the actuaries. That's why Trump's recovery needed to work for the Great Reset. All the countries maxed out, record debt, the EU the worst, China the U.S. So now you bake this in. The economists are clear. The world does not get out of the debt now, which BlackRock's very happy about. So even bigger than starvation, even bigger than energy prices and inflation, baked into that is the failure of the debt systems, the monetization of the debt, having to buy our own debt, the yields way up. I mean, this is already baked in. History shows financial calamities occur when rates rise sharply like this, both interest rates and yield rates.
11: You're exactly right. And that's why there's a rush to control commodities around the world, because countries like China realize that they don't want to hold cash. Certainly they don't want to hold U.S. treasuries. Nearly as much as they want to hold commodities. They want to control rare earths. They want to control copper, aluminum, nickel, etc. And, you know, what Scott Bessent is doing as a Treasury Secretary, declaring economic warfare against Iran, and Trump putting more tariffs and more restrictions on who can buy what from whom, etc. This is only accelerating the global move away from the dollar, which is why, I mean, I think you saw this headline a couple of days ago. There's almost nobody left who will buy U.S. treasuries.
3: And I read your mind. Almost I pulled this left out right before you said it. Even Japan, that we just bailed out, is getting ready to leave. And that means bye-bye dollar. I mean, this is here. This is not, we're not warning anymore. And boy, do you hate being right, Mike. We didn't want to be right. We wanted this to stop.
11: I know. That's where we are. I mean, you've been right again and again on horrific projections and predictions. And here we are making some more projections that are very alarming, actually. But I think they're all true. Just like you said, look, Japan has its own debt crisis. They can't keep buying U.S. treasuries. They're dumping them. China's the same way. They're dumping treasuries. Who's going to buy the U.S. debt? Europe? Europe that we cut off from energy?
3: Well, let's be clear. We just bailed them out for $100 billion or whatever to buy our bonds. Then they said we're done, so now we buy our own bonds. For people that don't know what that means, that's Weimar Republic Germany.
11: That's exactly where it's headed. So they're going to have to hyperinflate the currency. They're going to print and print and print to buy our own debt. And the yields on the debt are going to go up and up and up, which means the much higher cost annually to service our own debt. So right now, the interest on the debt's over $1 trillion a year. And as you, I think you've covered, in the next 12 months, the U.S. has to refinance almost $10 trillion in outstanding debt. That's in the next year. Well, what's that rate going to be? Well, it's going to be over 5%, you know, if it's a 10-year.
3: It is on purpose. The bisphenol A, the atrazine, all the stuff we're bombed with is literally, for women and men, destroying us. And that's what the doctors and scientists do. I'm not one, but I talk to them, is they just take you back to the normal level. This isn't like you're in the NFL injecting all this anabolic stuff, folks. This is just getting back to what humans are supposed to be. And that's how we have to counter the globalists, is with the science God gave us.
12: I think men have definitely been having more effeminization over the years due to a lot of the byproducts of what we're eating. I mean, at the end of the day you try to get good meat, and you know they have different hormone byproducts and so forth that are in them that, you know, as you ingest it, thinking you're just consuming your natural food and nutrition and good quality nutrition, that unfortunately can do harm to you. So,
3: well, it's admitted that almost every town and city in the U.S., when they test the public, has atrazine in them. That is the second most used herbicide. And that completely bends gender across the board.
12: Male or female, if you feel like you're suffering from your brain fog, lack of energy, inability to move the scale, good or bad, meaning down to weight loss or good, up

0: because no one's even buying them. For the first time ever, governments aren't selling long-term bonds. That's not a good sign, boys and girls.
1: No. And you're right. In fact, what Bessent's trying to do is get everybody to roll into shorter-term debt, except there was this notion that they were going to offer like a 50-year treasury payable in gold in 50 years, but nobody believes that we have the gold 50 years down the road to pay that off. We can't even give the gold to Germany.
0: I'll gladly pay you for a hamburger on Tuesday for a burger today.
1: Exactly. So we're approaching the end of the debt-based currency system. And so this is a controlled demolition situation right now. And it's clear that the powers that be in the United States want to have a scapegoat. That scapegoat might be, you know, an AI cyber attack narrative, or China unleashed AI, or Russia unleashed this, you know, bioweapon or plague or whatever.
0: Yeah. No, you're right. They got a whole bunch of candidates now with the propaganda, so we know it's a staged deal. We don't know what they're going to pull. We know the cards they've got. We don't know when they're going to play them or how. So, I mean, just look at this.
1: Yeah.
0: Look at Israel and look at their lobby. You never had a hard-on for Israel. Neither did I. There was just another power block.

0: Well, clearly, they are incompatible with human civilization, the way those leaders are acting. But I think that they're trying to invoke, you know, their end times prophecies. They think that if the whole world turns against Israel, right, then God will come save them. That's a very twisted understanding of God. If you murder enough people around, that God's going to save you? No. Then they're praying to the wrong God, if that's who they think is going
1: to
0: come save them.
1: I was about to say, that's how you pray to Satan.
0: Yeah, exactly.
1: And then he always screws you in the end. Look at Faust. Exactly. So I could play 20 of these clips. People say, why are you a... And half the comments were, why are you a Nazi? He's on there saying, we're cleansing them, we're killing them all, men, women, and children, no one can stop us. And I'm like, dude, even if you're doing that, why are you telling people? At least Hitler hit it. I mean, I'm just, and then I'm bad? I mean, I'm just like, you people are nuts.
0: Yeah, but what's weird is that, so Smotrich or others, or like Ben Gavir talking about, you know, murdering the prisoners, etc., they say it up front. But the globalists who are above Israel are doing the same thing without saying it.
1: Yeah, exactly.
0: Right. They are doing the same thing to everybody. That's the way the globalists see all of humanity. So actually the way Israel acts is it's not actually that different from the globalist agenda. It's just more crude. It's more in your face. It's more admitted.
1: Yeah, but I agree with you, but they're not stupid. So it is a provocation. Because the average Jew isn't obviously like read in on that. And, oh, you're defending Jews now. Come on, folks. The average Jew isn't like in on this psychotic thing. Now they're going to run to Israel or give money thinking, yeah, we are under attack. Yeah, because your leaders are like literally what they claimed Hitler was.
0: Well, Israel may not survive the reconfiguration of the Middle East that's now been initiated. I mean,
1: Michael Yaw was the first to say it on my show 3 years ago. And he's coming up next hour with you.
0: Really?
1: He said.
0: Yeah, he's coming on.
1: He said they're going to sacrifice Israel. Israel's being set up for the Greater Israel Project, not the Middle East. It's going to be Argentina. It's going to be Ukraine. And now they admit that. So you're absolutely right. They're preparing Israel, and the Rothschilds are going to sacrifice Israel.
0: Well, I mean, but of course they'll just move, right? They'll move to South America. And so it's like it's a mobile culture, right? So even if they sacrifice that existing piece of land right there, which they stole from the Palestinians, you know, with the Nakba in 1948, they'll just set up somewhere else, and then they'll reemerge from there with the same philosophy. They'll start killing their neighbors, start taking their land and everything. So that philosophy, like I said, is incompatible with sustainable human civilization. We can't act that way and have a planet that functions, right? But back to the Middle East, the reconfiguration is underway. The U.S. military has abandoned basically all of its military bases around the Persian Gulf. Think about it.
1: Which is what Israel wanted.
0: Well, maybe if they think they can pull off their Greater Israel plan and take all that land, I don't know. I think they're dreaming. I don't think that's going to work. But who knows? Maybe they have some, you know, bigger plan that I'm not aware of.
1: Well, and they're declassified larger plans, and I've talked to not just Joe Kim, but a lot of other people even above him. Israel really believes that if the U.S. gets weakened, they'll be able to take down each country and divide them into multiple parts for destabilization, and that somehow they've got a plan to then control the crossroads and then basically hold the world hostage. I agree. It's biting off more than you can chew. It's like a 150-pound man showing up trying to eat a whole cow. But, I mean, it's what they – and they've gotten away with so much. I mean, you could call it megalomania, but, I mean, to them it's confidence.
0: But I think their support base in America is mostly the Christian Zionists who are on the older side and who are not actually going to maintain their political influence much longer because they're dying off and they're taking jabs and dying from that as well. And also I think Israel sees that Trump's time in office right now is their last chance, even maybe just in the next 30 days because of what may happen in the midterms, or roughly 30 days, whatever it is. After the midterms, if the Democrats take the House, they get in power in January, they're going to start a massive slew of investigations against Trump and maybe, you know, his cabinet and his family and whatever, and that's going to cause a major distraction for the Trump administration.
1: I totally agree. That's my next question. So. You read my mind. 27 days out, 11 hours. Trump did not do insider trading the first time. No one even accused him of it. Didn't this time? It's like makes the worst in history was reportedly Ulysses S. Grant as president. This is naked selling on Truth Social, $100,000 insider trading, saying get ahead of the markets. Why would you? I know he's got pardon power, but there's going to be civil issues. People outside his administration, like his kids, aren't going to be covered. What is that?
0: It's the final looting of the empire. This is the way I see it. I think Trump realizes that America's days are numbered, as the empire is currently structured. And he's just in a pillaging and looting operation to enrich himself and his family and the people around him. And they're going to end up holding most of the gold and most of the contracts and so on.
1: And then he's going to run to Israel. He's not joking when he says I can be the prime minister of Israel. I mean, I've heard from White House sources they're seriously considering running to Israel.
0: Yeah, I don't doubt that. I mean, that they would be safe there, relatively speaking, geopolitically safe. But here's the thing. The American people are going to be so impoverished that there will be civil revolts if enough people are still living and have enough food to be able to stage those revolts. So I think there's actually a race underway to try to achieve mass extermination of human populations in America and other countries before enough people wake up to stage the revolts against the governments that turned against them, that betrayed them.
1: And the globalists have the backup plan of the communist and the Democratic Socialists of America, hoping if there is a revolution, they can steer it commie, they control.
0: Yeah, good point. But look at what's happening in Europe right now, the invasion level in the UK and in France and so on. They're just hoping they can sweep through and overtake those countries before the local people gain enough courage to stand up and realize they're going to have to fight for their country or lose everything. I mean,
1: this is open racial uprising all over Europe, France, the epicenter, attacking any whites mass murdering, you name it, won't even hit the news, blowtorching women's faces, beating up whole families, and the left in France and UK announced last week, we're going to bring in more migrants. So, yeah, what's the master plan there?
0: Well, when the Democrats get back into power in the U.S., they're going to open the borders wide open. They're going to have the next flood right into America, just like what's happening in France and the U.K. right now. So we need to be prepared for that. Trump's time in office is limited, obviously, and we haven't put, 300,000 flock cameras on the border. We put the cameras looking at the American people, not looking at the illegals coming across the border. The border is not secure. And it won't be secured by the time Trump leaves office. And even if it was, Democrats could just go down there with bulldozers and, welding torches and just tear it all down. And they would, because they need, in their minds, they need to overrun the United States. And that's what's coming next. It's only a couple years away. But then there's another agenda, Alex, which is the globalist agenda of mass extermination to replace people with AI and autonomous machines.
1: And I want to get to that right now ahead of Michael Young. But look at these videos. There's a bunch of these. The migrants are so inbred, so low IQ, so starved, that they don't even know how to open a gasoline can that is kid safe. I mean, literally the lower than 70 IQ on average. Look at these people.
0: Yeah. Well, so this is an important part of the automation narrative that we need to cover here. See, the globalists used people in third world or developing nations for all these decades as cheap labor for manufacturing. Textiles, for example, or pesticides or whatever. And thus they needed those populations in place, but they needed them to not get too large. So that's why they've been pushing depopulation agendas and birth control and euthanasia and whatever and abortion since the 1970s. But now they realize that they don't even need those populations. Because they're going to have the autonomous machines.
1: And so, as I predicted 20 years ago, they're going to flood us with third world populations. So, wink and a nod, when the race-specific bioweapons release to wipe them all out, we'll have a sigh of relief.
0: Well, I mean, look, so the Democrats think that they can destroy America by flooding us with migrants. But the globalists think that they can gain power by exterminating the majority of humans, regardless of whether they're Americans or migrants or whatever. So there's different levels of agendas taking place.
1: No, you're right. The top globalists want the high IQ people dead more than anybody they see as competition. We're told in pop eugenics they're just trying to kill the dumb people. No, they want everybody dead.
0: Whatever happens, we are facing a future now for the next decade that's going to see mass death, mass starvation, uprisings, chaos, governments collapsing, currencies collapsing, wars breaking out all across the world. That's the future that we are all going to face for the next decade.
1: And let's be clear, you're not hyping that. It's already here. The fuse is lit, the explosion's already begun, and the next few years is just that second of the explosion. There's no doubt, and now I agree with you, I am fully gearing my mind now to shift into just what do we tell listeners the best intel to get prepared, as you've been doing for 10 years. But there, I mean, you know, Mike, I had a little bit more positive prognosis than you. You told me on air 5 years ago it's unstoppable. I have to agree with you now that there's no stopping this now. This is the question is how bad will it be?
0: Well, the situation has gotten a lot worse in the last 5 years. And the other factor that emerged now is capable AI. And Alex, I got to share with you. Over the weekend, you know, I run a mini data center. I have all my own AI hardware and so on. I was able to deploy one server with some really high-end GPUs and a model out of China. I don't want to name it, but it's an open-source model, pretty kind of a larger model. I got it deployed, and this box was doing things that, like in 5 minutes, it could produce a report that would replace 5 weeks of a human consultant for a business consultant. I witnessed it. I shared it with my managers. I called an emergency meeting of my company over the weekend and showed them what this is and how, like, we have to learn to use this and control it. But this is going to change everything. Once the rest of corporate America realizes that this technology can be run locally, the jobs are going to be wiped out. The consultants, the customer service. Yeah, go ahead.
1: Well, let's just quantify that. We hear a bunch of hype that AI really isn't good. That's a lie. They're holding back the good stuff. They're worried about independent groups really showing what it can do. So when they say they're scared of it, that's true. But the main push by Altman and all of them is they don't want Trump's version of it. So it's a competing system over the architecture of it. But anybody telling you it isn't incredibly powerful is lying.
0: Or they just don't know. I mean, like, I've heard a lot of high IQ economists who don't really, they're not vibe coders, they don't use AI, they don't build data centers, and they will just flippantly say things like, well, AI doesn't work, it's just a predictive engine, it just does spits out patterns, it just predicts the next word. No, that was 2023, folks. What AI does today is real intelligence. It is really good. It replaces humans today, right? If you know what you're doing. Alex, I have an AI, this AI engine is writing code right now while I'm sitting here talking with you. I gave it a project to build an app. It'll probably be done by the time I get home. That app would normally take human engineers 6 months or more.
1: Well, just remember Paul Krugman in like 96 said in the New York Times, I'll paraphrase it, he said, the internet's nothing, it'll be like the fax machine. And we're seeing similar statements out of these people.
0: Yeah. So I just want your audience to know, and I know you realize this, Alex, but I want your audience to know, AI, what I have seen, I've witnessed it myself on my own local hardware, not in the cloud, not even using Anthropic or OpenAI. Open source models right now could replace 70 to 80% of desk jobs held by humans if they were deployed. Now, they're not going to be deployed immediately because there's momentum and there's resistance and there's corporate culture. It's going to take a couple of years for this to actually get rolled out. But I assure you and your audience, the technology exists today. Remember, Alex, like 6 months ago, I came on your show and I said, I've seen AGI in the Frontier Labs. It's not yet public. Remember that? I was on your show talking about that. Now I have it in my data center. Like, oh my God.
1: But here's the good news. Here's the good news you predicted 5 years ago, 6 years ago. Big corporations are scared. They don't know how to deploy it. Now they know it's little operators like you, millions of you, that are really innovating and learning how to use it. And so it doesn't have to be even with the new giant models. Using even the old models is so powerful when you know how to use it that in the arms race is going to be decentralization, and they're pissed, all looking for central control, which is what's putting them behind, when only a truly open AI that's honest stops the hallucinations and then mathematically quantifies politics into a mathematical equation.
0: Yeah, well, yeah, and you can take these open source AI models that are available right now, most of them out of China, but there's been another release today from a U.S. lab, and I think one out of Germany recently. But I'm using the ones out of China because they are the best right now, and you can put them on recursive loops, self-improvement loops, or checking their own work. And, like, I'll have it do 6 passes through code. After it writes code, it'll test it and run it and check it multiple times. I'll put it on a loop until it's perfect. Now,
1: exactly. They put out new models and say, oh, look, mistakes. But then you go check, they're not even running learning models. They're not even learning a check model.
0: A lot of people don't know how to run AI correctly. They think that you just have it write code and you accept that as perfect. Even Anthropic doesn't spit out perfect code the first time. Even Claude.
1: It's like having a machine to carve wood. You got to have a human running it with the artisanship to it.
0: Well, that's true, yeah. And it's the human that gives it the idea. This is the direction. I want you to build this. So the human will always have a role in this, by the way. That is the initiator, the innovator, the entrepreneur. But humans that will be replaced are humans that are doing the repetitive, boring jobs.
1: You hit the key. So many people are using AI like it replaces them. True AI dominance is about you are the wizard and control the AI.
0: Yes. So we have to learn how to talk to AI and control it for pro-human purposes before we get consumed by government-run AI that has an anti-human
1: agenda.
0: It's
1: just like a gun or a tractor. A tractor running without a driver is going to kill people. With a good driver, you got it. Same thing with a gun. It's a tool. It's who wields the sword. Mike Adams is a genius. Naturalnews.com. Back in 2 minutes with Michael Yon as well.

0: Look, I know most of the people attacking us got the $1.3 billion from Israel publicly for propaganda and other groups. But I want the regular listeners to know this. They already know that. But I want people that are attacking us to know this. I literally promote what I believe is pro-human and the truth. I am fiercely independent. I've been around 32 years. Mike's been around over two decades. I've known him. We have incredible track records of accuracy to the tree bites fruits. I don't have to defend myself all day. But I don't even care. We've been vindicated about everything we've ever said. I just want everybody out there to say, understand, if you want to survive and thrive, you better start listening to our guest. Because whoever we have on has the best track records. The media wants who can deceive people the best or who lies. That's not us. Because remember, there's not just evil in the world, there's good. And so we're under constant attack that we're bad or we're for Qataris or Easter bunnies or the Russians. No, I don't want to start a nuclear war with the Russians because I like living. So, Mike, in closing, we're going to bring back Michael Young. You're going to interview him. I'm going to say hi to him. And I got one more thing I want to hit about Taylor Swift, this weird predictive programming that's undoubtedly going on, this patient zero crap. What is your message to people on the left and the right that think communism is the answer, think neoconism is the answer? For whatever reason, those are like the people in the waiting room for hell or something. Or should I just not waste my time on them? Because, I mean, I know I'm legitimate. I know I'm right. And I just wish they would get with the program and join us because, I mean, we are facing absolute doom if we don't get more people on board.
1: Well, yeah, the truth is that there's going to be a very strong global call for socialism because the debt failure of this current system is going to be seen inaccurately as a failure of capitalism. But we don't really have free market capitalism. We have controlled markets. We have government picking winners and losers. The true path to abundance is the Ron Paul path of honest money and respecting individual sovereignty and individual creativity. But there is no government in the world that wants to let its people be free because then they would be a threat to the power structure. So, you know, that's where we're going to be. And by the way, to what you just said, you and I have been right most of the time, not all the time. But I got to say, Alex, the times I've been wrong is when I trusted the establishment too much. I underestimated the nefarious nature of how evil they were. Those are the times I've been wrong.
0: That's right. Whenever you think of the most evil outcome and the worst from them is when you're right.
1: Exactly. And by default, you should assume that everything they're doing is trying to kill you. If you start with that assumption, you will be right 98% of the time. Every single thing that the establishment wants to do.
0: Yeah, the only time we're wrong is when enough people wake up, we stop their agenda.
1: Yeah, and by the way, this agenda, this anti-human mass death agenda will not be stopped under the current system. The system is built to murder its own people. We've reached that point in history. So the only way that the mass murder of the people ends is when the system collapses, and then it becomes urgent to rebuild it in the model of a Ron Paul type of honest money system with individual sovereignty and health freedom and a true First Amendment and a true Second Amendment that really matter.
0: And what you said is key. Civilization is about rules and people that enforce it. That's what made America great. We've gotten away from that. Now we've fallen apart. But people have to understand that there's a normalcy bias for having this much freedom. And if you look at all the things that produce that, they have been taken down to almost nothing or are gone. And that's why I say the elite's so stupid. They should want, like smarter aristocrats in the past of the West, that their security is in having a free, open society. Cheating and thinking tyranny will get you ahead for now, but later they've built the system of their own destruction.
1: That's right. That's right. And now the only way that they think they can survive is by killing off those who might revolt against them. So that's the stage we're at in history. And again, the globalists are going to kill some number, maybe a billion, maybe a couple of billion people. But for you and I and your audience, staying informed, it's relatively easy to survive intact if you have knowledge. That's why your show is so important, Alex.
0: Yeah, it's literally the people perish for lack of knowledge. It's why it's in the Bible. It's true. And folks, we've been right so much. I'm telling you, everything we've seen so far was a prelude. You'll see it as the good old days. I don't mean to be negative. I'm just saying, get your act together and say your prayers now.
2: Good God Start. Almighty, these two are trying to end each other.
3: Yes! Get it!
2: The Republican is fighting like the country depends on it, and the Democrat is firing right back. Listen to this crowd. Magatard is losing his mind in the front row. Somebody keep that lunatic behind the barricade. This thing is going completely off the rails.
3: Fight for America.
2: is chaos. What a night.
3: That chair shot was beautiful, brother. You sold it perfectly. Crowd hated me. They hated me more. Hell of a show. Same thing next week. I'll call you a threat to democracy. Perfect. I'll call you a threat to freedom. Good working with you, brother. Always.
4: Great numbers tonight, boys.
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6: 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I had to stop the steal! 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Somebody had to stop this!
3: You idiots realize it's all scripted, right? Those guys are buddies behind the curtain.
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1: Paul Revere rode through the night to spread the word. 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
1: Breaking news this hour from Town Hall. I'm Rich Thomason. Beyond fueling your car, the cost of gasoline is fueling something else. Played a big role in last month's 3.7% year-over-year rise in consumer prices.
2: The Consumer Price Index, a broad measure of goods and services costs across the U.S. economy, rose a seasonally adjusted 0.6% for the month, putting the 12-month rate at 3.7%, the Bureau of Labor and Statistics reported Wednesday. Economists surveyed by Dow Jones expected respective gains of 0.6% and 3.6%. Stripping out volatile food and energy costs, so-called core CPI rose 0.3% for the month and was up 2.6% on an annual basis compared to respective estimates for 0.2% and 0.25%. Bernie Bennett, Washington.
1: And in response to stubborn inflation, next year's Social Security cost of living adjustment will come in at 3.6%, tied for the fifth largest increase over the past 35 years, takes effect in January. There to fire up the crowd ahead of the midterm elections, President Trump, one of his latest stops, Alaska. The president says he and his Republican allies have done a lot to deal with an illegal immigration crisis caused by the Biden administration and the Democrats.
3: They allowed 25 million people to pour across our borders from all over the world. They came from all over, and they came from prisons, and they came from mental institutions, and they were murderers. Murderers, 11,888 murderers, many of whom killed more than one person. They came in totally unchecked.
1: Today, the president stumps for GOP candidates in Arizona and Montana, the midterms just 3 weeks away. Pope Leo resting in a Rome hospital following what the Vatican describes as successful lung cancer surgery. On Wall Street, the Dow is down about 64 points, while the Nasdaq is off 288 points. More on these stories, townhall.com.
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1: A Ukrainian man is going on trial in Germany, accused of organizing the operation that blew up the Nord Stream pipelines, cutting off Western Europe's largest source of Russian natural gas, and charges the man and Ukraine deny.
5: Images of gas gushing to the surface of the Baltic Sea 4 years ago prompted the world to ask who could have blown up parts of these major pipelines that run from Russia to Germany. A Ukrainian man, named under German privacy rules as Serhii K., is scheduled to go on trial here in Hamburg. Prosecutors say that in 2022, he'd been an officer in the Ukrainian army. He's suspected of leading a team to lay explosives using a rented yacht. Allegedly, this was on behalf of Ukrainian state agencies to prevent Russia from using revenues to fund its full-scale invasion.
1: That's the BBC's Jessica Parker. Britain is launching a public inquiry looking into last year's deadly Manchester synagogue attack. News and analysis at townhall.com. A surprising rise in new home sales last month.
6: According to the National Association of Realtors, sales increased 1.5% last month to an annual rate of nearly 4 million units. Sales increased in the South and West, but declined in the Northeast as the Midwest held steady. However, the group's chief economist, Lawrence Young, said August and September marked the two slowest months for home sales in all of 2026. Year over year, sales dropped 2.2% as mortgage rates continued their climb. Bob Agner reporting.
1: Grocery store giant Kroger plans to lay off 3,000 employees, corporate workers, over the next 3 years. Says it must adapt and take advantage of technology. Last month, Kroger laid out its AI plans that it said would aim to improve the customer experience, make work easier for associates, and produce better business outcomes. The company employs about 409,000 workers. 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
10: 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And now, Bill Martinez.
11: Hey, right now, 6 minutes after the top of the hour, Bill Martinez here, along with Mike Pallets from ATR. Hey, Mike, how are we doing?
12: Doing good. Good to be with you.
11: Hey, good to have you here. Lots to catch up on as we are screaming, you know, to the midterms here, less than 30 days away. And, you know, the pressure's on, right?
12: Yeah, that's exactly right. We're less than a month out now, so we're really down to the wire. Things looking pretty tight. Hopefully we keep the House and the Senate.
11: Well, you know, you bring up something here that's really critical, and this is the question that the American people must ask, and that is that you get promises of more government benefits that should come with the question of who's going to pay for this.
12: That's right. I think the most missed, most under-talked about story right now is the capture of Democrats from the Democrat Socialists of America. We've seen them primarying across the country, a demand like Graham Platter in New Hampshire. The fourth side of the campaign demands his successor endorses his agenda, which happened.
11: Right.
12: So you've seen just this far left launch from Democrats, this lurch left from Democrats, and what they're campaigning on is terrifying. We have a fantastic study from the Council of Economic Advisors at the White House on the economic impact of core campaign agenda items from these Democrats, including Medicare for all, moving to a 32-hour work week, a new wealth tax, all of which combines to add $53 trillion to the deficit and debt before you even account for tax increases, the impact. Staggering numbers where we're seeing about $35,000 per American household added to our national debt. We're talking that if it's paid for tax increases, lowering your yearly wages by nearly $20,000. This is what's on the ballot. This is what we have to remind people of. And of course, the biggest chunk of this is Medicare for All, which is something we've seen just in the last decade, nearly every Democrat running for office embrace. This was something that Kamala Harris raised her hand on in support when asked on the debate stage. And I expect that again, as we move into 2028, that you won't be able to win the Democratic nomination without supporting Medicare for All, which is really just single-payer, a government takeover of the healthcare system.
11: It's what Obamacare didn't complete. And the other thing, too, this Medicare for All, that includes illegal immigrants.
12: Of course, actually, we've done a study on this showing that alone, the 10-year score is over $2 trillion when we account just for Medicare for All. And you think about the tax increases side of this as well. We were having a discussion about this yesterday where, you know, not only are Democrats, you know, Bernie Sanders' campaign plan for Medicare for All would take the payroll tax from about 12% to over 25% just on Social Security taxes. Just on Medicare for All.
11: That's before we get
12: to something like Social Security, where they were talking about uncapping it, meaning they want to turn it from a benefit program into a welfare program. So how much are you supposed to pay in taxes? And again, this new report from the Council of Economic Advisors shows how damaging this is. Again, $20,000 per year in lower wages for workers if we're going to enact the Democrat Socialist of America agenda.
11: Well, and the thing is, it's so amazing when you ask these Democrats, like you say, ask the question, who's going to pay for it? Even ask the question, how much do you think it's going to cost? You know, the Michigan senator candidate, when asked, when he was talking about Medicare for all, he was asked by Jesse Waters, well, how much do you think that's going to cost? He had no clue. It's like over $9 trillion. And I mean, and he didn't even flinch.
12: No, in this report, $47 trillion over 10 years.
11: Right.
12: Staggering. And this is at a time when probably when the number one issue facing our country is the debt. We have $40 trillion currently. We're talking about more than doubling it
11: yes.
12: within the next 10 years. It's unfathomable right. to think the impact that's going to have on our economy, what that means to households, the quality of living standard that would drop in this country. Again, a part of the study that if we were to debt finance all of this spending, we would send inflation to over 10%. It's been the top economic issue last 5 years for voters, and we're still around, you know, between 3 and 4% right now. Democrats want to triple the problem. This is what's on the agenda. This is what we have to make sure does not happen in America.
11: The uphill battle here is that you've got so many Democrats that have been conditioned to look to the government because the government has trained them to be their daddy. That we're going to support you. So they've been conditioned this way. And the idea of capitalism, the idea of self-responsibility is fleeting. They're already socialists in mindset.
12: Right. And I think, thankfully, that's not where American voters are. This is still, I think, an independent free country where people don't want to be hooked on government. So Democrats have to lie about their agenda. They have to distract you. And you mentioned El Said, the Senate candidate from Michigan. This is a great example. I think voters right now, they're rightfully frustrated over high prices. Gas prices, of course, I think continue to be what's hopefully a short-term problem. But does El Said have anything on his agenda that's going to lower gas prices? The Democrat Party, this is the party that wants to stop all natural gas exploration. This is the party that wants to impose a carbon tax that deliberately would raise energy prices so that you use less of it. El Said just was on tape the other week saying that the automobiles, cars, are the cigarettes of our times. He doesn't want you to own a car. He's not going to do anything that makes ownership of a car or gasoline prices less expensive. He wants to take your car away. So we have to remind voters, and I hope the public understands, that is really, at the end of the day, we're talking about what policies these candidates are going to move, how they're going to impact your life, and Democrats are not going to do a single thing to lower gas prices or make the cost of living more affordable.
11: Well, Mike, to your point, everything they present limits our freedom or just takes it out altogether. I mean, does freedom no longer matter in this country?
12: Well, I think it does. That's why I'm so optimistic that we're going to make the right decision come November 5th, November 3rd.
11: Well, we got to have freedom-loving patriots come out in mass like never before, you know, to push back against this insanity. Because I know people are shaking their heads and go, oh, well, that won't happen. But I'm telling you what, they've got a lot of momentum, and if they take over, look at what they've done. They don't even have a full complement of socialists. I mean, you just have the squad, and how much trouble have they created just out of what four congressmen?
12: That's exactly right. And you take, I think, the degree to which since 2018 you've seen the squad, which is just four members, they're now taking over the Democratic Party. I think. You're looking at the success they've had in primaries with candidates, radicals like El Said and James Tallarico in Texas. The degree to which they have influence on party leadership and drive the agenda, you know, it's Alexandria Ocasio-Cortez, I think, is literally the favorite, according to prediction markets, for the Democrat nominee. So that is where Democrats are headed. That's the direction. We all laughed at the Green New Deal in 2018. Well, now its architect is probably the favorite to become the next Democrat presidential nominee.
11: Yeah, and you almost thought that there was a fork in it, it was going to go away, but oh no, certainly not on a globalist perspective. I mean, they're doubling down and, you know, they're trying to raise up that boogeyman once again here. And as you say, to do everything they can to undermine the further development of fossil fuel exploration and refining and, you know, things that are really... I mean, for the future of our country, last time I checked, Mike, we need energy.
12: No, that's exactly right. Especially as we head into the fall and winter months here, we start to reappreciate how important home heating is across the country. Yeah. And again, that's just Democrats want to raise your energy bill. We've seen in blue states. My family is from Connecticut. they've seen double their energy bills in the last few years because of the green initiatives in blue states.
9: Right.
12: Again, they're coming for your wallet. I think one of the most alarming trends we see with Democrats right now that they're pushing for across the country is a wealth tax. This will be on the ballot at the state level in California. We're seeing these DSA candidates running for Senate and the ones who won in New York. They're all endorsing it. This is pure wealth confiscation.
0: 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But less than one-third of employees prioritize judgment. 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Aparna Nair, Chief Talent, Leadership, and Culture Officer, IBM.
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17: This is Don Shank with today's global update from the Tide Ministry, sharing the gospel of Jesus Christ worldwide in the languages people were born to speak. 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While there, you can learn how God is using the Tide Ministry to draw people around the world into His loving embrace through hearing the good news of Christ in their own language. That's thetide.org.
12: This is pure wealth confiscation, moving away from the idea that we tax you on your income, what you earn, to taxing you on what you have. And they don't want to answer basic questions about, well, how does the IRS know how much wealth you'd have to begin with? You know, who's going to come in and assess your home, your vehicle, the paintings in your house, your stocks, whole new infrastructure on that. And at the federal level, what you're talking about is the creation of a new federal property tax when we have voters across the country revolting over property taxes at the state and local level. It's crazy.
11: But Donald Trump threw the drill they put to him in devaluing Mar-a-Lago. I mean, this is what government officials don't know. But, you know, in that particular case, because it was a court case, the incentive was to lower the value and make it look like Donald Trump was misrepresenting the value of Mar-a-Lago. It was a joke. I mean, it was clear that the judge didn't know what he's talking about when he assessed it at, you know, probably 1/4 or maybe 1/10 of its value. And even the revised valuation of that property here recently, it was even higher than what Donald Trump had estimated.
12: I think this is what we're going to see again if Democrats are able to take power of Congress. Right, they're not going to do a single thing to focus on the quality of life, on the cost of living, on bringing down inflation. It's going to return. It's going to be a return to what we've already lived through, the Trump witch hunt, where it's going to be nonstop investigations, where every Democrat wants to be able to claim his scalp to appease their base, to raise more money so that they can run for office. You'll see every Democrat that wants to run for president in 2028 doing everything they can to show that they're fighting Trump as hard as possible. Meanwhile, they're going to ignore the issues that actually impact your life, that impact your wallet, that impact your home mortgage, interest rates. This is what's before us. We need to hopefully maintain that bulwark of a Republican Congress that continue to deliver results and put more of people's own money in their pocket.
11: Well, exactly. You know, Mike, they're still upset. Their heads are exploded and gray matters all over their office walls with the big, beautiful bill. They really sincerely believe the American people are incapable of managing their own money. And it just galls them that the big, beautiful bill gave the people no tax on tip, no tax on Social Security. Look at the net result of how much more money is coming into the household of Americans across the country. And right now, overall, the average, I mean, what are we, at an all-time high in terms of average income right now?
12: That's exactly right. And look at something great the administration, the Trump administration, just did yesterday. Press conference with Senator Cruz and the Dell family announcing auto enrollment for Trump accounts. 70 million kids in this country under 18 are going to automatically have savings accounts created for them. I have yet to hear a single Democrat articulate why it's bad to have 70 million children benefiting from compounding interest in savings and investment that their families, that their parents, employers will be able to contribute, that companies will now be able to make direct stock contributions, charitable contributions to those accounts so that they can save for their education, their own retirement. Why is that a bad thing? I haven't heard a single Democrat make that case. Yet I'm seeing millions of Americans benefit from it. And the best I can tell is Democrats oppose it because it's called a Trump account.
11: Right, exactly. Well, and the thing is, I'll tell you, Mike, this could save Social Security because we know it's on life support right now. The Democrats, Republicans as well, the government has stolen out of the people's treasury that money that was supposed to be for retirement. And they have misappropriated funds. I mean, anybody else would be in jail, you know, for the rest of their lives, but not our government. They're allowed to steal from us.
12: That's right. And when we start talking about Social Security, right, the goal, what conservatives want to deliver is we want to increase the retirement savings of every American. We want to make it easier for them to save and invest in their own future and have control over their retirement. The Democrat option, as far as I can tell, is to further raise payroll taxes on working families. That's the alternative that they offer. That's what Elizabeth Warren promises, is a tax increase on every American earning over $185,000 in this country as a starting point. They offer the politics of hate and envy. They're just going to punish the earners in this country and raise further taxes on them. That's not a recipe for success. That's not a recipe for economic growth or to raise wages for families. It's just politics of we hate those people. Let's take money from them.
11: Right, exactly. I mean, the deal is Americans need to take their government back. I mean, by allowing these politicians and these elites to tell us what it's all about and what they're going to do for us, they're the ones that have us, you know, shackled with a $40 trillion debt.
12: Right. I mean, we can't forget how we got here. It's decades of Democrat rule that really before 1994, Republicans only held Congress twice from the New Deal era till 1994. We're still trying to clean up that mess. That's the long game. we're working on here to rein in the welfare state, to give people more control of their own lives, reduce the size of government. We've made tremendous progress, I think, under the Trump administration, back from 2016 through now, with Biden interrupting things for 4 years. But we've got to continue on that path. Again, it's, I think, the biggest problem facing this country is our runaway spending. Democrats only offer tax increases, which is not going to do anything to rein in the size of government. And that's what we can clearly see on the ballot, is they're looking at our national debt and say, actually, we need to double that. We need to go to $100 trillion in the next 10 years. That is crazy. That's a suicidal mission that we have to divert from that path.
11: Well, and you consider how many less jobs, government jobs, that are part of the Trump administration.
12: That's exactly right. And while we've seen directly coordinating with this list, lower taxes, less regulation, downsizing the government and the number of federal employees, we just had great economic news last week where we saw the first two quarters of this year revised upwards. And third quarter GDP is projected to be over 3% right now. This is what Republicans ran on. This is what they're delivering. And of course, right, we know cost of living continues to be a problem. We know gas prices are temporarily high because, you know, Americans are being asked to sacrifice a bit for a foreign policy. But that is not an underlying issue with the economy. I think this economy is ready to take off. We've seen the 2026 has been the beginning of a lot of these key tax cuts, like no tax on tips, no tax on overtime, and no tax on Social Security. That's just kicking in now this year. People only started getting their larger tax refunds about June of this year. We have to continue on this path. All signs are pointing in the right direction.
11: You know, Mike, and the thing is, you know, to your point here, you know, 4 years of Biden and gas prices were skyrocketing. The government was being, you know, increased and bloated, and our, you know, debt and inflation, everything, all this bad news and bad reality. And here we are going through a short term, you know, stressor. But Trump is at least saying, hey, but here's my ideas to offset it. And he's been doing things. And then, of course, we get interference from the courts and the Democrats not even coming alongside and saying, hey, you know what? I think that's a good idea. And that's great for the American people. Right.
12: That's exactly right. And look, I think Republicans have largely delivered on what they campaigned on. They did come in and cut taxes. They did come in and deliver about $1.6 trillion of significant spending reform to lower the deficit. Finally taking up tough tasks and doing some key reforms to Medicaid and Medicare system in this country. I think the one thing they need to ask for is a little bit more time from voters. Again, we can't just undo all of the pain from the Biden years in the first 2 years of the Trump administration. He needs that Republican Congress to keep delivering wins.
11: Well, you have not only the Biden years, but you had 8 years of Obama. Obama's administration did everything they could to pulverize the middle class. Look what they did. And, you know, and then Obama, his vision and understanding was that he thought Trump was in a total income poop, because he said there's no way that Trump could do more than 2% GDP. He says it's fixed. You can't go any higher than that.
12: Think of the lies they told us, that the left told us during the Obama years, right? Not only because they told you could keep your doctor. That was the lie of the year that even the Washington Post had to acknowledge. He told us that below 2% economic growth was the new normal, while opposing things like the fracking revolution, while the left continues to fight against, you know, they're doing everything they can to kill off data centers and new jobs right now. While we are having about 2.5% to 3% economic growth coming up in this quarter, they lied to us. They told us that wasn't possible. This is what we're delivering right now for the American people.
11: Mike Pallets, he is the ATR Tax Policy Director. Mike, where can people go, the website, for more information?
12: I encourage everyone to go to ATR.org. That's Americans for Tax Reform's website. You can read everything about the Trump tax cuts there and see all the dangerous tax increases that Democrats across the country are running on right now. That's ATR.org.

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0: is a board director, United Soybean board director, Brent Renner, and he joins us to tell us more about soy's more surprising uses. Brent, welcome to the show. Good to have you with us.
1: Thanks for having me.
0: Well, this is incredible. You're exactly right. I mean, most people think of soy as something you eat, but they don't realize how integrated soy is in our lives.
1: It really is, and it's one of the most diverse crops that farmers have the ability to raise. It's used in so many everyday products, it's kind of shocking to most people to learn about them.
0: Brent, how did you get involved in the soy industry?
1: Well, really, it's kind of a grassroots type organization. I knew a few people that were already involved in the board here locally in Iowa, and then it just evolved as I served on the Iowa board. I had an opportunity to run for the United Soybean Board and won that election and was appointed to serve in that capacity.
0: Well, that's incredible that here we are, and then we're talking about soy so that people really understand beyond food what products and everyday uses of soy might surprise people.
1: Yeah, absolutely. So Goodyear's using it in their tires. I think you mentioned a few of these, but I'll elaborate. Skechers now has soybeans being used to build the soles of their shoes in over 170 different styles. Singlon is a company that makes AstroTurf, and the backing of that AstroTurf is made with soybeans. DeWalt is a company that makes electric chainsaws. They're using soybeans in their barn chain oil, which you can buy at Home Depot, or even using soy as an adhesive to bind together wood particles for plywood in the building industry.
0: Well, let's talk baseball here, you know, Fenway Park, huh?
1: Yeah. Yeah, absolutely. So Sinlon does have actually over 100 million square foot of this artificial turf has been installed. And yes, it is in places like Fenway Park. There's dog parks across the country, and especially there's one in Iowa. Even the Kennedy Space Center.

0: and are impossible to get rid of, but they also cause cancer, and we want to protect the firefighters using our products. So we, and it is Fire Prevention Week, so we're excited to talk more about soy foam and how it's in over 400 stations across the United States, and we see that growth continuing in the future.
1: Yeah, and I mean, you know, you think about it, this soy-based foam, 100% free of PFAS, those forever chemicals that, boy, with each year we find out more and more just how deleterious those PFAS forever chemicals are to our life and our health.
0: That is correct. And also from a farmer standpoint, as biofuels continues to increase in use, the soy foam is a protein product. It's not using the soy oil like biofuels does. So it's a nice balance for supply and demand of the product that we raise.
1: Well, we're talking with Brett Renner, Iowa soybean farmer, fourth generation farmer growing soybeans, corn, and alfalfa. He practices strip-till and no-till farming and is currently exploring options for cover crops. You know, because we got a couple extra minutes, Brent, you know, this is really excellent that we get a chance to talk about some of these things, especially as it relates to farming. I mean, you're there. I mean, you know, we're the end user. We enjoy what, you know, what farmers across the country produce on our behalf, you know, for us to eat and enjoy and stay healthy. But the industry itself continues to innovate and looks and is constantly looking at better ways to deliver the end product, right?
0: That's very well said. And yes, I'm blessed to serve on this board with 70 plus other farmers from across the country who are tasked with spending our checkoff dollars wisely on new uses, promotion, and education, just like we're doing here this morning with you.
1: Well, talk to our audience about strip-till and no-till farming. What does that mean?
0: Absolutely. So it's just another way of farming that maybe is a little bit more conservation friendly. Instead of 100% tilling the soil across every acre, I'm tilling only a strip that, with the benefit of global positioning systems or GPS, I can come back in the spring and plant my crop right into that tilled strip. And what that does is also allows me to fertilize just the strip instead of the entire farm. So it keeps our nutrients where we want, right where the seed needs it, and it keeps the soil from leaving the farm in the event of a high rain event.
1: What about rotational farming, you know, in terms of utilizing the land? It seems like you utilize that as well, as opposed to somebody constantly overworking a particular parcel of land.
0: Correct. So it's really awesome how corn and soybeans do work together as a great rotation. Soybeans are a nitrogen fixing plant. So as I harvest these soybeans behind me, next year there will be nitrogen on that farm available for the corn plant. So yeah, they really work in concert with each other well, and you're correct. The tillage reduction by doing this both strip till and a 50-50 rotation like we do really benefits the environment.
1: It's really symbiotic. I mean, and that's the deal, which is win-win for everybody, isn't it?
0: 100%. Yes, you nailed it. And I think we're learning more and more every day about not just fertilizer, but soil health in general, and how it's a benefit to do not only rotation, but some of the reduced tillage practices, and using the technology that we have available to really hone in on what we're doing with fertility and making sure we're fertilizing the seed and not every acre.
1: Brent, I got to imagine, I mean, here it is, fourth generation farmer, you know, all that your, you know, great-great-grandparents experienced in growing soybeans, corn, and alfalfa, and where you are today. I imagine it's got to be amazing to think, what is this industry going to be like, let's just say, 5 years from now?
0: Oh, it's mind-boggling. It's changed so much since I came home to start farming 25, 30 years ago, and it continues to ramp up. So with the increase in technology and the dreaded artificial intelligence, I think it's going to be really, really exciting in the next just few years, how much things are going to change and hopefully become more cost-effective for us to do more of these things that are good for our environment.
1: Yeah, maybe as artificial intelligence develops in our own minds and our own imagination, we really realize that it becomes super intelligence, you know, and it's one that is win-win for everybody, right?
0: I hope so. Yeah.

0: I think a lot of the concerns that we have will iron themselves out over time, and we're excited to use some of that new technology on the farm.
1: Well, here we are. We've been talking soy, more than 1,000 uses in the United States. I bet you hadn't even thought about that before. You know, many far beyond people food and animal feed. And again, as we were talking to Brent about, one of the most unexpected applications is firefighting, where a soy-based foam that is 100% free of PFAS forever chemicals offers a safer option for our firefighters. Brent, again, thank you for the time and helping us be educated on the many uses of soy. Where can people go and find more information about soy products?
0: To learn more, go to ussoy.org. And thanks for having me this morning. If you go to that website, you'll learn more about what we've had time to talk about and probably see a few new uses that we didn't touch on. So I encourage everybody to go to ussoy.org.
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1: Hey, good morning. Welcome back. Bill Martinez here along with Brett Eckleberry. He's back with us. Had so much fun last week. He says, hey, I'm going to continue to pitch yet for Adam Holtz, who's, by the way, a little update here. He's starting to move and groove a little bit, huh?
9: That's right. Yeah, doing much better. So
1: we'll keep praying for him.
9: He'll be back next week. So, yeah.
1: You got it. Well, Brett is managing editor of Plugged In at Focus on the Family. And I thought, hey, let's catch up on a couple things. With artificial intelligence and all that's being stretched and distorted here, I need you to explain grandma slop to me. What on earth is grandma slop?
9: Yeah. So grandma slop is kind of this concept, right? We've heard of like AI slop, this idea of using AI to really create images, videos, different things like that very quickly. Well, grandma slop is kind of an offshoot of that, where grandparents are wanting to connect with their grandchildren in some way. Mm-hmm. So they're using AI as a tool to create maybe certain instances, certain adventures, imaginary adventures that they get to have with their grandchildren, and presenting them in like books and different things like that to their grandchildren to share. But that comes with some concerns. It's born out of a good place, out of love, but it has some potential concerns that come along with it. Upload those pictures into that AI system. Those don't go away. When you upload pictures into an AI, oftentimes that AI then allows other people, its own system, to train off of those images. So those images of your grandchildren don't remain private. They go into a system that can be reused over and over again for whatever purpose other people want. So that's the big caution here that I think some of the parents of the kids, the children of the grandparents, are really wanting to pump the brakes on, like, hey, whoa, don't put out pictures of your grandkids in this place where they can be used by anyone.
1: Right. And plus, isn't there still some location information on those pictures as well?
9: That can be a part of it as well. Just it involved. That's the issue here. I'm glad you bring that up, because there are a lot of things that bad actors online can do if given access to these photos. So it goes a lot beyond just putting them simply into an AI system to create like a fun picture or book.
1: Mm-hmm. Can't they make it private, or does it, anything they do has to be public?
9: So when it comes to like uploading pictures, they're literally putting those pictures into a library. Think of AI
1: the
9: as
1: cloud,
9: like a library.
1: Right? It's out in the big
9: yes.
1: cloud. Yeah. Right.
9: Yeah, so yeah. You think of AI as like a cloud or like a library. And if you're putting a picture into that, that's there and available for other people to access or for the AI to train off of. So it might not even be an intentional thing, but the AI might reference a picture of your grandchild, which you really don't want it doing. You don't want that access getting out there.
1: Yeah. Well, and here it is. I mean, I guess in a sense, it becomes public domain.
9: In a lot of ways, yeah, that's a good way to put it.
1: Right. That's crazy. Well, the other thing I was reading about was I missed this one totally. I don't know where I was, but I don't know how I could have missed Shrimp Jesus. You got to explain this to me. What was this?
9: Yeah. So this is a great example of AI slop. This is like the epitome of AI slop. So Shrimp Jesus is a trend that was popular a few years back in particular that promoted kind of a mashup of Jesus with lobsters, shrimps. Like it was Jesus's image, but made out of shrimp, right? So it sounds very bizarre. And honestly, when you look at pictures of it, it doesn't get less bizarre, right?
1: Yeah.
9: It's a very strange thing, but it's this weird AI image generation trend.
1: Unbelievable. So that was it. And so anyway, I guess maybe on one hand, I'm glad I missed it, but you know, still, I'm thinking, Shrimp Jesus, Brett's got to explain this one to me because I don't get it. You know, it's just breaking me out here. All right, so what kind of movies are we looking at this week?
9: Yeah, I think the big one that families will be interested in is a movie called Angel and the Bad Man. So this is an Angel Studios production. It actually is a remake of a 1947 classic Western starring John Wayne. Angel and the Bad Man. So they made a remake. So essentially the story revolves around the idea of you have this gunman, this kind of cold-blooded gunslinger who is injured, and he kind of stumbles into the care of this frontier family that treats him with kindness, generosity, in Christian charity specifically. And through their Christian values, this family starts to change the mind of this outlaw in thinking, hey, maybe life is not all about just looking after myself. So there's a lot of other things that occur in that there's some Western shoot 'em up violence, although the movie does keep blood to a minimum, fortunately. But it's a very, very spiritually interwoven movie that views Christianity in a wholly positive light. So I think families will find a lot to like in Angel and the Bad Man.
1: Well, that's good. Spider-Man, Brand New Day is streaming now, huh?
9: It is, yes. This actually is one of the highest grossing movies of all time. So I think maybe some people might have missed that. This year had one of the highest grossing movies of all time. That's Spider-Man Brand New Day. Mm-hmm. So coming to streaming, I imagine it'll be extremely popular as well. Much like your classic MCU movies, there'll be some superhero violence, a bit of language, but especially teens on up, will find a lot to like here. Spider-Man being a very popular hero, a lot of heroism on display in this one.
1: Well, you know, Brent had a chance to talk with Diedrich Hoekstraten yesterday. He wrote the script for Young Washington with Tom Provost and, of course, the visionary film visionary John Irwin. And this is going to be streamed on the Wonder Channel, you know, the Wonder Project subscription service on Prime Video. This is a movie that did really great. I think it was number two in the box office on the 4th of July. And really well received. So that's going to be streaming along with. It's interesting how they're setting this up, because they have another, you know, special segment called Stories Worth Knowing, and these are Americana type stories. I don't know if you've been reading about it, but I think it's just terrific for, you know, family, and, you know, as we realize more and more that the history of our country, the history of our culture, has been ignored, and the young kids are being told stories that really are not very truthful.
9: Yeah, it's I think it's a really cool thing to, especially when we're looking back into like American history, because our country is so tied in with Christianity, right? So many Christian principles were just at the founding of our country, and right. It's just interwoven with our history. And so to see these examples of people living out their faith really in some extraordinary circumstances over the course of the years, a lot has happened in our country that certainly could test faith, but to see the faith of people from history, I think, is super important. You know, you bring up these stories of Americana. My dad has shared with me stories from a devotional he has from, it's like Civil War devotional. It's people in the Civil War who are Christians, and some of their letters and some of the experiences they had. It's pretty cool to dig back into history and see that.
1: You know, to your point here, in terms of, again, people can say what they want to say. There's no doubt. Our country was founded on Christian, Judeo-Christian principles, full stop. And you look at a country that really, I mean, you know, oftentimes when you read the Bible and you talk about, you know, God creating a nation in a day, you know, and we often think about that, how it relates to Israel, because that's what happened in 1948, rather miraculous, right? Mm-hmm. Well, before that, you think about what happened, you know, in the modern era 250 years ago, not so much in a day, but in a short period of time, yet America. I mean, God, you know, created, in a sense, I mean, opened up this venue for America, got these Europeans that were frustrated because they couldn't honor God. They couldn't, you know, worship God the way they wanted to, with liberty and righteousness. And so, and particularly the pilgrims, you know, they're like on a 12-year fast and prayer session, right? Saying, God, please send us, you know, give us a place where we can go and worship you. And God says, hey, look, I got that. I got a place for you. And sends him to America. And of course, the rest is history, as we know. But and that's not to ignore, just like you were talking about, you know, the book that your dad reads in terms of a devotional that just reminds us of miracles and incredible stories that came out of America. That is that light on a shining hill that you cannot, you know, by God's grace and mercy, it continues to shine out there, even though globalists and there's other, you know, counter forces, including the devil, that would want to snuff it out. I mean, it's laughable, because, you know, as the Bible says, you have those antithetical forces that take on God, and God just laughs. he knows what's their end, right? I mean,
9: yes.
1: But he gives them an opportunity still to say, look, you can change your wicked ways and I'll forgive you and I'll bring you in the family. But if you want to be a knucklehead, well, then, you know, you're doomed, so to speak.
9: Absolutely. Absolutely. God's in control. And I just think that just all throughout history, it's just to see the power of God and the growth, the explosion of Christianity, whether it was in America based on like its founding principles or in countries where you have a lot of persecution, how much Christianity really actually thrives in those exactly. situations, just like the early church under the thumb of the Roman Empire initially. So, it's good to go back again, go back into history and see these things, become a little more familiar with our past. We might be surprised the application to us today from what we see in the past.
1: Well, and as you talk about, you know, Christian persecution, whether we're talking South Africa, Nigeria, you know, what's happening in Ukraine, certainly in North Korea and China, these underground churches that are just so prolific. And it appears, I mean, you know, we're all praying, you know, for revival, and the revival and repentance that's happening at record levels are in Muslim countries. They're in these oppressed countries that you wouldn't think. But look at God never gives up, does he?
9: Mm-hmm. No way. God's always working.
1: Amen. I love it. Well, Brett Eckleberry, the managing editor of Plugged In at Focus on the Family. Where can they go for more information, Mr. Brett?
9: Yeah, people can go to PluggedIn.com. We've got all of our content reviews for movies, video games, TV, and more there as well, as well as blogs on things like Grandma Slop to keep you in the loop as well. 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

0: Oh boy, here we go. Zach Smith. What's happening, Warren? Joining us live in studio. How are you, Zach?
1: Doing great today. Thank you for the invitation.
0: Yeah, glad to have you. Got a good one lined up for you, New Orleans, on this wide open Wednesday. Who's Zach Smith? Go to Zach Smith Consulting, bottom of the web page. Take note, NOLA, right? You can.
2: That's it.
1: Yeah. 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
0: What do you call that, Zach? Like a newsletter?
1: That's absolutely what it is. A little newsletter, weekly, covers all sorts of things. We have a wide range of topics, but usually about land use in and around the metro New Orleans area.
0: Yeah, I liked your first one. I guess it wasn't the first one. The first one that I received. This is what you get when you get the Take Note NOLA newsletter. And are those you got?
1: No, we're good.
0: You're good?
1: Yeah, good.
0: Too hot? They're too loud?
1: No, I'm good.
0: When you get the Take Note NOLA newsletter, you get stuff like this. This is a Zach Smith quote. New Orleans taxpayer finance projects come with two guarantees. They'll cost a whole lot of money, and that they'll need to be fixed a whole lot sooner than they should. And you brought up three things. A lot of people, Zach, knew about the power plant at the Sewage and Water Board. Arthur comes in, which was a tropical storm, but more of really just kind of a rain event.
1: Just a rain event. And potatoes.
0: And the thing fails. And then you brought up the NOPD crime lab, $25 million, needs $9 million in repairs and renovations like 4 years later. And one that's sort of a luxury item, but you're like, it's taxpayer money. The damn bridge lights, like at least 10% of those are out?
1: Look, we went low with that because, you know.
0: To be safe.
1: I always want to be safe with the numbers. It would. We talk about that number with a lot of folks, and they think the number is much higher. I mean, we have whole sections of the bridge out. The bridge lights sometimes, you know, and I hate to pile on here, but they look like our football team sometimes. They're just not working.
0: They're one in four?
1: They're one in four.
0: Or they're like LSU losing games they shouldn't lose, or they're like Tulane reverting back to the way they used to be?
1: I think the lights sometimes are a symbol. They were a symbol of this rebirth, if you will, at the beginning of 2025 when they were brand new. And it just seems like we're going back into this. Again, we're not getting what we're paying for. We're not getting what we are expecting. We're not getting what we're entitled to.
0: Yeah. No, what do you think is the major dysfunction of New Orleans? Like, we are culturally rich. Like, I think most places like Houston, Atlanta, Dallas, Nashville, Austin, Austin with their stay weird. It's like you were never weird. These places are exploding, you know, just a buddy of mine took a photo with like him and his wife and just a selfie for me to see them in Nashville. And that's it. It wasn't about Nashville. And my reply was, damn, man, I'm counting 11 cranes in the background. Like it was the CBD, the downtown of Nashville behind him. It burned me up, and I'm just like, you know, what do those cities do, and what have they done, and what does New Orleans do? I mean, it's just so glaring, the disparity is so large, and I often say, like, Texas, fastest-growing state in the country the last 40, 50 years, the South, the fastest-growing region. We didn't miss the boat. We missed the rocket ship. We're surrounded by this overt growth, and I can't really put my finger on it. I mean, I like to say maybe it's like Edwin Edwards, Alario, you know, Bill Jefferson, Mark Morial type thing, you know, where the politicians lead instead of the business community. The politicians are trying to set up friends and family instead of working for us. And then I'm like, I don't think it can be that. I mean, Buddy Romer, and I'm going to get out of this in a second. Buddy Romer told me one time, he's like, Corey, as long as Mardi Gras Carnival is a go in New Orleans, everything's fine. And I've added like Saturday night in Tiger Stadium, 3-for-1 at the bar, and hunting and fishing season. You know, as long as those things are a go, no one's really worried about education, infrastructure, crime, or the economy in the state or the city. What is our major dysfunction, in your opinion, Zach, that keeps us from being like those other places when we have this cultural edge that they would die for?
1: As a general rule, I think we've passed that rocket ship, as you mentioned, because we've continued to sit on our laurels, our historical laurels, about all the great things that we used to do, all the great things that we bring to the table because of our age, because of our history, because of our cultural significance. And, you know, we go back and we've mentioned it before. great quotes about the city were said 100 years ago. What have we done over the last 100 years to compete with the places that have grown around us? 100 years ago, you know, 90 years ago, when I think the famous Tennessee quote is made about the three great American cities, Erie Canal expansion hadn't happened. You know, St. Louis was still the gateway to the West. You know, Miami was just a couple years old in terms of a U.S. kind of place.
0: Wow!
1: So we were still the center of the universe for everything to South America, everything to the Caribbean, all of the trade on the West. We were the destination. We were the through port. And at this point, we've lost that because we keep saying what we used to be, and we stopped building. You mentioned Nashville. I don't know if they still do it, but they used to have the crane cam. The counter where they would have a list. They had a website, and it was the number of cranes they had in the site. I mean, we have one on a good day.
0: No, on a good day.
1: And that is a posture of, you know, you mentioned the kind of corruption. I think it's not the same as it used to be, and I think that's a very good thing. But we have a record. We have a history for very bad reasons of being a hard place to do business. You know, something that I said at a conference I just left, something that our more Republican friends on the North Shore and our more Democrat friends on the South Shore have in common, they both seem to be good at banning construction and development and new things. It's where, you know, they say when they go far enough to each side, they get there. There's a unifying factor of, well, you know what? Parking, pollution, noise, trash, whatever is a good reason not to let new stuff in. And if you're telling new families that they can't come, they won't come.
0: No, that's true.
1: You know, so people are doing. The reason why the rocket ship has passed us up is because we said not welcome. We said we don't want your rocket ship. And as funny as it is, now there is a rocket ship coming to Louisiana. And I still don't have enough information on what the real plan is and how long it's going to be. And I do certainly know and can appreciate that there are going to be some environmental impacts, some pretty severe environmental impacts.
0: I think that's inevitable.
1: But what have we done I've seen a lot of people without any research because there wasn't even time to research. That just jumped to the reaction of, this is going to be the worst thing ever, not welcome, we don't want it.
0: And the other side, this is great, we're finally moving the needle forward. I don't like all the NDAs. You obviously need NDAs to get deals done, but with Jeff Landry, it is over the top, these NDAs. And I think one that just yells is that judge ruling, hey, Meta, you've got to release the number of jobs you're going to have, and you got to release how much energy is going to be used. And then Jeff Landry and his yes men in the legislature overruled that judge. And the reason's simple. There's not going to be a lot of jobs created, and it uses a lot of energy. And the governor didn't want.
1: You saw the report, Entergy, 4.5 times the city of New Orleans on the hottest day.
0: Yeah, Entergy said that. Yeah, that 4.5 times New Orleans, like on a July summer day when we're cranking the AC.
1: It's an impressive amount of demand.
0: Yep. No, and they're going to build these plants, and they'll get the energy they need and all that, blah, blah, blah, blah, blah. But no, I worry about Hyundai, the LNGs. I mean, you already have hyper-conservative folks south of Cameron Parish saying these LNGs are just wrecking their livelihood. The shrimping industry, they're muddying up the water by illegal dumping and things of that nature. So, no, that I get Jeff Landry, what we're talking about, the no mentality. But, I mean, I think when these industries come in and go, hey, Governor, can we? Yes. Can we? Yes. And the sentence isn't even out of their mouth, and he's saying yes. You know, I fear that the reason we're landing a lot of these projects is because other states would have said no because of the clear environmental problems. And in Louisiana, they look at the disappearing coast and the oil and gas industry's history and how we've allowed them to kind of run roughshod over us. I think they're like, we can take advantage of Louisiana. This governor's given us the green light to take advantage of Louisiana, where places even like Texas and other places that normally say yes would tell us no.
1: I think a fair point to make would be if there is a better rationale, it would have been nice to hear those explanations.
0: Yes, yes.
1: And not be clouded in the secrecy. So regardless of for or against the development, something that I think is extremely important is I do believe government has an obligation to be more transparent, certainly than how it's been.
0: Yeah, they represent us.
1: And it makes – it gives people a very good reason to distrust things. And look, we're in a spot where we have to get on board the next wave of our potential future. And it's I think there's rational, reasonable people out there that are right to question the process when you can't get basic answers to basic questions.
0: No, that's right. And that's all I want. I'm for this north of a quarter of a trillion dollars of the new investment coming into Louisiana. I give Jeff Landry credit, Susan Bourgeois, the economic development chief, credit for this. I mean, this is different from the past. But also, I worry about, you know, what some of the outcome could be. You know, Hyundai Steel, the LNGs, Meta, all these other AI data centers popping up all over the state. I'm for all this, but also I want transparency. That's about it. Hey, Zach Smith's with us. We're going to take a break. If you go to ZachSmithConsulting.com, bottom of the page, you can click to subscribe to their newsletter. Coming right back.
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0: Zach Smith's back with us. Corey Johnson with you. His newsletter is Take Note NOLA. 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
1: And, just the bottom of the page.
0: And you'll, it drops, what, every Tuesday at like 6 o'clock, right?
1: Every Tuesday at 6 p.m.
0: Yep. And how long have you been doing the Take Note NOLA newsletter?
1: We've been doing the newsletter for a couple years. I think we're at episode or whatever you want to, whatever the right word is, like 220.
0: Wow. So roughly 52 a year, but maybe there might be a week you take off or something like that. You're out of town or something comes up. Or
1: we've had one or two that have been a, you know, Merry Christmas type deal because of the way the calendar fell.
0: So 50 for sure a year.
1: But 50 for sure. 50 for sure.
0: Yeah. Wow. Unbelievable. Take Note NOLA. It's a quick read and it's absolutely free and it'll come into your email. Subscribe, you'll get it Tuesday afternoon at about 6 o'clock, and that's why every Wednesday in the 4 o'clock hour Zach Smith ideally joins us live in studio. If he can't make it in studio, he joins us via the phone line, and you can get the newsletter, ZachSmithConsulting.com. sign up for it. Well worth the ride. Yeah, Zach, we were talking about just how the city and the state has missed the rocket ship. How do we change that? Is it a gradual change, or is there a switch that can be thrown and it changes it instantly?
1: I think it's going to be hard for anybody to have an instant switch, especially because we're seeing right now one of the closest examples of instant, and you're seeing some of the negative byproducts of things being done in secrecy and whatnot. Again, you said it. I applaud a lot of the administration for really trying to reverse course on some of these projects. Unfortunately, again, what I wish would happen is that it would just be ultra the same speed and energy we're putting into to bringing new investment. We would be doing it. I think we have a lot of room for growth to improve the transparency and how, just, you know, we get, at the end of the day, government is responsible to the people.
0: Especially for these type projects. I mean, if Michael Hecht in Greater New Orleans Inc. said 1,000 Microsoft employees are going to go into the One Shell Square and replace the shell jobs going to their new building, and there was a lot of transparency, I don't know if people would be too concerned about white collar jobs in you know, going into One Shell Square. But also, even in that instance, why should there be a lack of transparency? I understand NDAs, but again, I think with Jeff Landry, it's a little over the top. So, yeah, the environment and polluting and type things like that, definitely a concern. And I think the scary thing also, Zach, is once that toothpaste is out the tube, there's no putting it back in.
1: And look, when we talk about, you know, flipping switches, I think that a lot of things, on we'll call it both sides of the argument, folks that are generally maybe not for development and the folks that are for it, is there's got to be some common sense middle grounds. So potentially, hey, you know, secrecy was required in order to kind of get a group here. But once they're established, basic questions need to be answered, yeah, about number of jobs, megawatts being used, gigawatts being used, etc. Indefinite secrecy probably is not a good thing for the long-term future because, again, we got to remember that the pendulum will always continue to swing. So there might be this hyperactive period of development, at which point people might get tired of it, start electing folks that are then going to be very anti-development, at which point we get into this spot where you can't have that reasonable, predictable path. You asked me a question in the first block about, you know, how do we get to this spot where people really aren't doing business? Is it the corruption? Is it this? It's a death by a thousand cuts, where we have a long-standing history and reputation in the country with professional developers. You're talking about the land people that acquire property. You're talking about the people that are responsible for developing national organizations, that this area of the country is a hard place to do business. These companies sometimes have requirements, you know, for their board of directors, for their shareholders. They have to open X number of stores. They have to open X number of locations. They start mapping out. If you were in their position, you're going to find the easiest places to do business.
0: Yep.
1: You're not going to go pick the one that's going to be the hardest, that's going to have the most red tape, the most regulatory hurdles. That was that point with Santa Monica. They thought they were going to protect their local economy by banning, you know, restaurants that have more than 100 locations. Again, they didn't think about the actual implications that location, the chains that have over 100 locations, they have the bucks to be anchor tenants that then can help lower the rents or offset it.
0: It's such an arbitrary type of thing.
1: It's an arbitrary thing.
0: I know, but if they got 90, we'll do it. It's just insane.
1: It doesn't make sense. They're not looking individually at the caliber of the business.
0: Well, that's like New Orleans with this data center ban. You know, I don't know if the guy, as my mom would say, had two nickels to rub together that was doing the thing out in New Orleans East. But right when it was announced, folks in New Orleans East lost their minds, had no idea what it was, how it was going to impact the area, just went with all the negative stuff. And then the city bans data centers. It's like, hey, city of New Orleans, we can't ban anything. And we need to look at data centers individually, one thing at a time. And if this guy was full of BS, then you don't green light it. But what if this guy was, you know, connected to Meta or Google or something, and it was viable and it was going to create some jobs and lots of construction jobs and maybe get some stuff around it that's going to support it, or people, you know, other people going, wow, if they're investing in the East, maybe I can, you know? So just that kind of ban's crazy.
1: Blanket bans, I mean, I'm a strong opponent to blanket bans.
0: What's the thinking on the data center ban in New Orleans?
1: So that was actually a hot topic yesterday at the City Planning Commission's meeting. It took it took a long part of the agenda. Data centers, I think rightfully, get a lot of scrutiny, especially because we've seen around the country a lot of these shrouds of secrecy, where we've started to see more refinement, and that's the important part. I think rules and regulations are pivotal to things actually growing in a proper way.
0: Regulation.
1: The issue
0: don't
1: is
0: overregulate. Don't want to underregulate.
1: And blanket bans are, in my opinion, a overregulation.
0: Yes.
1: You're not anticipating something that is going to be very reasonable. You're not looking at it based on size. You know, if we talk about, hey, we want to ban data centers, that in its text alone could ban the IT department or wing inside of Ochsner Hospital if it wanted to build a new hospital, by definition. So you've seen some of the folks that are trying to find a common sense solution. They're banning things based on size. They're banning things based on how much electricity they use, et cetera, et cetera. And it's a much better tool, because when we think data centers, again, everybody's picturing these ginormous football fields. Just as a matter of fact, the person that kind of tripped off the data center ban in New Orleans, to my knowledge, was about the size of 6 shipping containers. Now, the size of 6 shipping containers is not what
0: like
1: I think
0: a little warehouse.
1: Anyone is thinking about in terms of a data center, but that's what we banned. Now, again, the city is working on some version of a middle ground. I think it's going to be probably about 80% quote-unquote anti. There are places in the city, especially the business industrial parks out in New Orleans East, that would probably be fantastic for this. These are large swaths of land that are already developed in many ways and are looking for tenants. They're looking for activity of any sort. And so pushing things to the places you want. And that's the important thing about comprehensive zoning, is not saying no, but if it doesn't correlate and correspond with where you can actually do it, you know, meth labs, let's keep meth labs out of all zoning districts. Yeah. But data centers of certain sizes or certain regulations, let's allow those in areas of the town where we know they're not going to be a negative effect.
0: Well, I remember the Hard Rock Hotel, they were complaining about the height of that. And it's like it mirrors all the buildings that are on Canal Street. And actually, that's not the French Quarter. That's the CBD, that Canal Street side. Even though it's on the canal, the French Quarter side of Canal, it's really the CBD. You know, it really wasn't the French Quarter. But all those buildings, the Ritz-Carlton, all those old buildings were kind of that height. It wasn't something super tall. I remember they were talking about some condo towers on the river in the Bywater. Those neighbors freaked out, ran those developers away. They're proud of themselves. Their excuses were like, you're going to cast a building on my house certain hours. You know, it was going to improve up their property value. The buildings were no taller than the Rice Mill, the old historic building that's there right now. just that kind of mentality. I mean, Habana Outpost on the blighted gas station on Rampart and Esplanade. I can go on and on and on. It's sickening.
1: Corey, you have a lot of neighborhoods in this city that correctly and properly ask for grocery stores. Now, grocery stores have a very tried and true financial, economic kind of model. If you have enough people in the catchment area, you can justify and substantiate a grocery store. You have some of the same pockets that if there's any attempt to add density into the neighborhood for more families, that is the only way to get a grocery store.
0: Right.
1: Will absolutely against be against it.
0: No, that's a great point.
1: So we can't get the things we want and need because we don't take the offset, if you will. You know, it's akin to somebody who lives in rural Nebraska, whose closest neighbor might be 20 miles away, but is demanding and expecting that they have a grocery store. No, you're going to have to drive for 20 miles to get there because you're not around people.
0: Yeah.
1: We think that because we're in this urban suburban area that we should have all these things. And many of these neighborhoods, the other part, historically speaking, have never had grocery stores. So the only way we're going to get a grocery store in the modern era is to do something new that we've never done before. So if we just look and say, well, we've never done it before, so we shouldn't do it, we're not going to get the new things that we believe we should have.
0: Are you reminding me to do a Rouse's commercial right now?
1: Why not? Why not?
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I told you this guy knows what he's talking about. That's why we've got him on every Wednesday in the 4 o'clock hour. Zach Smith's with us. ZachSmithConsulting.com. Go to the bottom of the page. You can get his Take Note NOLA weekly newsletter via email. It drops every Tuesday about 6 o'clock. That's why we have him on Wednesday. Haven't even gotten to your Take Note NOLA newsletter yet, Zach. Hey, I used to get Kurt Weigel on the show when he ran the down.

0: Street, you know, are out there with some very long-standing historical businesses that show up every single day. The owners show up every single day. Their staff show up every single day to put out a very good product.
1: Rubenstein's, but like we lose Adler's, and now Saks Fifth Avenue's gone. Not a lot of options for that. I mean, it's like Bloomingdale's or Nordstrom's.
0: Well, if you want to buy luggage, you can always buy luggage on Canal Street.
1: Oh, yeah, you can buy luggage, you know, all right, and you can buy, like,
0: camcorders.
1: Camcorders and cameras and things like that, yeah. And crappy trinkets, stuff that really doesn't represent up with Mardi Gras, or a T-shirt that just has curse words on it and it's supposed to be funny, you know, that kind of stuff.
0: It caters to sometimes, you know, and that's one thing that I think our local population is right to be negative on sometimes, is that we sometimes do cater, you know, it's that balance. Sometimes we cater a little too much to the folks that are staying here for the weekend.
1: Yeah, it's like the lowest common denominator. We need to cater to the, you know, that's why I loved Adler's and I love Rubenstein's, because people are dropping thousands of dollars on items, you know, and creating a large tax.
0: And we have some a large base of locals that will frequent those stores.
1: Yep.
0: It's important, you know, we've seen in the Moreno administration, we've seen the first attempts at essentially a revitalization of Canal Street. You know, one of the fundamental things that we have to see, and to be fair, I've been seeing it with the NOPD recently with speed traps in school zones and things of this nature. And big fan of police being in school zones enforcing speeders.
1: Yeah, I'm a big fan of that. Not a big fan of traffic cameras.
0: Again, I think traffic cameras have been the lazier way out. The, hey, let's not go out there and do...
1: Plus, be
0: present.
1: Plus, it tells, businesses outside the city and other parishes that come into New Orleans, stay away. You know, I got a ticket doing 41 in a 35, my delivery van. I got a ticket for 5 seconds. I was running into a business to drop something off. I mean, we are insanely efficient, proactive, hyper-vigilant at booting and ticketing cars. So we're the best at it. I remember Po' Boy Fest. I was trying to park around Oak Street, and it's like the clown car in the circus. A van pulls up, the door opens, like 20 of these people come out writing tickets. Tow trucks, just more, as many tow trucks as people trying to park, you know, going around on a Sunday. People go to a damn game at Ted Gormley at 7 o'clock on a Friday, you know, Holy Cross Jesuit or something, St. Aug Rummel, whatever. And they're parking on, like, Florida Avenue by the pumping station, and they were parked the wrong way on the street, and they're getting a ticket. I just think that's ridiculously obnoxious when we pick up trash once a week.
0: I won't lie. I'm definitely more pro ticketing than probably the average person. I do believe this is where that middle ground comes in. When we have local events that are for our locals, when we have Po' Boy Festival,
1: fire hydrant too close to the corner. I get it.
0: True safety. There's a triangle in front of my dad's house off of Bayou St. John that is perfectly set up for people to park at. But every Jazz Fest, the city treats it like a neutral ground, even though it doesn't present as a neutral ground because it doesn't go through the whole street. And they ticket and they boot these cars, which are not in the way, not creating an obstruction.
1: It's not cool. And those people not to come back.
0: And that's that spot where we have to balance that versus, are you being obnoxious in how you're parked? Or
1: No.
0: I know the question you answered
1: a little bit. Yeah, I was answering your second.
0: We have to make sure that we are right sizing that enforcement. And look, we talk about Canal Street, the business owners. This is something that the administration will have to continue to really, really increase. Is our boots on the ground, walking the beat. We're talking about our code enforcement folks. We're talking about our officers, quality of life officers, which, look, got just destroyed in the Landrieu administration. Took them away to do other things. And when we talk about quality of life officers, that is what truly is part of the native local experience.
1: Yeah, the community.
0: You got to have that for your community. We have folks that are sleeping across sidewalks. We have folks that are setting up tables selling trinkets in front of Rubenstein's and whatnot. These are places, they just have to be cleaned up, shipped out, so that our local businesses know that we support them and that we are going to defend them, and that if you are a tax-paying entity that is paying top dollar downtown, that's going to be a mecca for people to come from the metro area, we're going to be there to do it. We have to start with that, you know, dare I say the broken windows theory, because that goes into all sorts of other little tentacles. But our downtown New Orleans needs to be safe and clean for our local businesses so that our local people will go support them. How many people do you know that are local that will not go frequent businesses downtown or the quarter for the last 3, 4, 5, 6 years?
1: I got friends and acquaintances that live in Jefferson Parish that don't come into Orleans. No. Like scared to, or just don't want the hassle, or I could get a ticket, or I could get booted. It's a pain, you know, whatever, crime, whatever, you know, panhandlers. They, you know, I go on and on. Not me. I'm like, man, I love Irene's too much. I'm going to the quarter to go to Irene's.
0: Irene's is good.
1: Irene's is damn
0: Irene's
1: good.
0: Is,
1: you know, I'm just not gonna, you know, I'm not gonna not go to those places. And I'm a native, you know. I'm not going to Marie Laveau's grave at 2 a.m. on a Tuesday night to check it out, you know. So I mean, but people that are just anti-New Orleans, I think it's a little extreme. But then also, I'm like, that's how they think, and they're not wrong in some ways. You know, New Orleans, like I was saying, is uninviting, and it should be ridiculously inviting.
0: Corey, the proof here is that we're quick to judge some of our outsiders, you know, and of course there's a lot of New Orleanians that think that somebody that lives in Jefferson Parish is an outsider.
1: No, that's what I love. I mean, someone that hates Dallas, they don't move to Plano. Someone that hates Atlanta doesn't move to Buckhead. They move to another state. The New Orleans people that hate New Orleans, they move 20 minutes away.
0: This is all part of the community. But, you know, these folks want to do business here. They want to have a good experience. But even the folks that don't live in New Orleans proper, let's poll our local citizens. I mean, what did we just see? Until this week, it's been 40 years. Crime has been number one of our locals.
1: Yeah.
0: And now crime is not number one.
1: No, streets and infrastructure.
0: I know it's not off the list, but it's streets and infrastructure. Our folks want the basics. We want police. We want permits, and we want potholes fixed. And permits is an all-encompassing
1: permits
0: term
1: are a pain.
0: For economic development.
1: Hey, Mayor, it ain't 2 weeks. We have a mutual friend. He had a little project. He said it was 13 weeks. To get the permit for something that should have taken 13 hours, and it took 13 weeks. So I don't know where Helena Moreno's coming up with the 2 weeks gimmicks for permits. And now talking about cutting some jobs from, you know, permits. I mean, you brought up a great point last week, and I wasn't thinking about it. I was all for the furloughs. Make it 2 days. You've got too many employees. And you're like, Corey, when it was a brilliant point. I didn't even think about this. Like, you're not trimming the fat off the steak. You're just taking a big chunk off the steak, which includes some fat but a lot of lean. So you can't just have blanket furloughs. So I get that. But cutting from safety and permits, cutting NOPD when we finally got our neck around violent crime, I mean, that's crazy. That, like I said, we need an outside consultant to come in and scrutinize this. The mayor, council, Joe Geruso, you, me, well, maybe you, I'm not qualified to figure out the cuts. No, I say that seriously because you're smart and you've worked in city government. You get it. You're apolitical. Politicians aren't the people needed. They're not qualified to make these cuts. They're not going to get all the fat trimmed.
0: There's that unfortunate, daunting task of a huge number that has to be removed from the expenses.
1: 4,500 employees in the city. I think Jefferson Parish, I know city to suburbs is apples to oranges, I get it, but they've got like 3,000 employees. We've got like 4,500. There's just such that, you know, I mean, can't touch Jimmy's job. He's been, Melinda's untouchable. It's like, no, Jimmy and Melinda aren't untouchable, you know?
0: At the end of the day, and look, and this is something that if I could snap my fingers and do something, I think that, you know, and again, this is one of those situations where individuals in a lot of jobs are very good people. The system, again, is the broken thing. We look at civil service. I can't recall any government person I know that really has an appreciation of civil service. It's usually looked at as a way for folks to get away.
1: The city work you're talking about, or your citizen?
0: The city work. You have a lot of folks that would like to hire people faster, fire people faster.
1: The fire part, I mean, I think you got to like murder or rape someone to get fired as a city employee
0: in New Orleans. And I look at the intent. I like to go back and look at the intent of why organizations were started, why laws were created. And I think that civil service is a very important thing in the state of Louisiana with so much political patronage, cronyism, nepotism, the whole works. The problem is we've turned it into this bloated rules-making and rules-following organization. I would love to see that our civil service commissions of all of our governments be turned into, were you hired or fired for political reasons? If so, they'll intervene. For any other reason, you go to civil district court. Any other reason, you go to federal court.
1: Yeah.
0: You know, you fire me because I'm a dude. You fire me because I'm not a certain age. I get, in a private sector, we get to go to federal court. Yep. We get to go to civil district court.
1: Yeah.
0: Let's let that play out the way it should play out.
1: Yeah, no doubt. Zach Smith's with us. Zach, I promise you we're going to get to your Take Note NOLA news.
0: It's your show. It's your show.
1: No, man. I mean, the AI stuff, the latest and greatest you have is always really good. Plus, even a shout-out to Katie's in his latest Take Note NOLA newsletter. You can get it by going to Zach Smith Consulting, bottom of the page. Click to subscribe. It's absolutely free. It drops every Tuesday. Coming back, more with Zach Smith next. Don't move, New Orleans.
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1: When USA Today ranked the 10 best must-visit New Orleans restaurants for travelers, Mid-City's own Katie's made the list. USA Today says Scott Craig is chef owner at Katie's, a much-loved Creole Italian eatery that draws armies of regulars for lunch, brunch, and dinner. A neighborhood spot where locals congregate and New Orleans-style hospitality rules. Indeed it does. Katie's in Mid-City.
0: Zach Smith's with us. Take note, NOLA newsletter. The one that dropped yesterday, Zach, IT laws and regulations. You bring up a great point. The president says it's not a problem. It obviously is a problem. I don't know about, like, the end of the world, nuclear devices going off and all that, but I don't know, maybe so. I mean, whatever the movie was with Arnold Schwarzenegger.
2: Terminator?
0: Yeah, Terminator. Maybe it's going to be something like that. I don't know.
2: 2029.
0: Yeah, some people are saying, yeah, within like 10 years or so.
2: Skynet in the movie, 2029.
0: That's Skynet.
2: It's exactly. a quick 2.5 years
0: exactly.
2: away.
0: Anyway, they got the arm hidden down at the CIA. You brought up a great point in your Take Note NOLA newsletter about rules and regulations. Like, start it simple. Start it at the bottom of the food chain. Just these annoying things we get, like robocalls, junk emails, other digital garbage, as you labeled it. Start trying to regulate that, and you'll know if you can regulate the really important things that could kill us.
2: I mean, to start, have you noticed just an explosion of spam on every device you have?
0: I applied for, like, a loan, and I get every day, I'm not kidding you, I'll show you right now, like, 3 or 4 calls, like, and it's all robocalls about loans and knowing the amount I wanted. I'm like, who are these entities? How'd they get my cell number? All that. You know, it's mind-blowing.
2: It's scraping and it's pulling and it's giving us stuff that we don't want, that we don't need. The point we make in the story is, you know, kind of two parts. Number one, we have a lot of trash out there. So if we can stop a lot of this trash, there might be a reasonable, outcome where we don't need as many centers, you know, where we don't need as much power because we're powering some of these things that at the end of the day are just spam. So if we can police some of this stuff, it would potentially lower the need to create.
0: It's like zero regulation, and even the AI folks that are creating this, like, government, we need regulation. Amazon, they're like, we need regulation.
2: I said it before.
0: Like, no, free, let's go open. They don't even want it open.
2: I think a well-regulated market does not mean over-regulated, but there has to be some rules of the road. And so I'm talking with a lot of folks about it. It's hard for people to come up with a non-binary answer. You know, it's either I'm for it or against it because that's kind of the only choice that's presented because we're looking at it as like doomsday or not doomsday.
0: Yep.
2: We're looking at it as we beat a foreign country or we don't get beaten by a foreign country. And I look at it and say our quality of life is supposed to improve from some of these things. So how do we as normal people kind of wrap our heads around what the capacity and capabilities of these things are, knowing that I haven't talked to a single person that does not fundamentally, empirically believe that the number of spam across all their digital devices has grown exponentially?
0: Yes, exponentially.
2: So
0: it's obnoxious.
2: So on a state level, because it's still not regulated at a federal level, at a state level, if we want to go into hyperdrive, pass a couple rules, pass a couple laws. I think it should be whatever number to zero.
0: Yep.
2: And if the companies can't figure out how to do the little things, then again, I think that the doomsdayers out there should say, well, if they can't do the little thing, then again, you've proven that you can't possibly do the big thing.
0: No, if I want to pull some equity out of my house to redo a bathroom in the kitchen, I'm going to have to tell the bank, look, guys, y'all got to figure it out without putting it into the computer. Y'all have to old school.
2: Yeah.
0: I'll give you the form, but do not input it. Figure it out first. You green light me, I'm sure you're going to have to put it into the computer. But geez and Pete's, what a nightmare. I swear, I get all kind of crap. strictly for that. Now, that's a great point. You mentioned how AI is obviously beneficial. You brought up Pringles potato chips, what, like a 13%
2: reduction in waste.
0: In waste from using AI.
2: And
0: that's huge.
2: That's that flip side. You know, I try to find stories that obviously interest me and then talk about them. But there are some huge advantages of, again, using computers, using technology constructively. The idea that a major manufacturer that has been doing the same thing for decades,
0: yep,
2: extremely well,
0: yep,
2: is saying, man, this system was able to beat our system in a matter of months, and not just beat it, but reduce our waste, reduce our water, reduce what we throw in the garbage by 13%.
0: That's huge.
2: You start looking at that and you say, man, can we use less building materials, you know, which would save more resources? Can we use less water? Can you apply the same sort of theory? And that's one of the benefits. That's why I think so many people that are not, you know, again, that binary version of doomsdayers versus non-doomsdayers,
0: yes, yes,
2: are looking at it at AI saying, man, it can do calculations much better than we can. From reading, there's a lot of folks that believe that AI is going to solve the cancer problem.
0: Parkinson's, Alzheimer's.
2: It's going to figure out these things that we just haven't had enough time to get to,
0: yep,
2: and it's going to be able to do them faster.
0: Yeah, these faster computers coupled with AI, it's just going to speed up everything at an exponential rate. It's kind of mind-blowing. A lot of those short clips you see on social media from this show, AI has made it much more efficient, unlike the Pringles potato chips. And it ain't 13% for me. It's probably like 90%. Seriously. It was just a big waste of my time doing it. It took like hours every day, and now it takes minutes every day to do the exact same thing. Hey, you had me doing a Rouse's spot earlier talking about groceries, Zach. I'm going to talk about Katie's real quick. It's steak night. Wednesday night is steak night at Katie's. They've got a big filet. They've got a ribeye with shrimp. It comes with a Caesar salad. The Katie's potatoes are absolutely outstanding. I know you're like, Corey, potatoes? Yes, the potatoes at Katie's are phenomenal. And then you get a dessert, plus either like a cocktail or a glass of wine. Steak night tonight, Wednesday night at Katie's. Get there in Mid-City. You brought up Katie's in your Take Note NOLA newsletter about their catering, their charitable work, their community events, feeding people. Scott Craig is very New Orleans oriented, there's no doubt.
2: I think if you cut him open, he would literally bleed New
0: Mardi
2: Orleans.
0: Gras,
2: it would be fill in the blank cliche New Orleans. I've known Scott, I've had the privilege of knowing Scott for probably about 16, 17 years. And I don't know a single person that's had a bad thing to say about him.
0: No, exactly. It is, he's just a really good guy.
2: Such a testament to him, such a testament to what he's created. And, of course, it's a whole team behind him. And he's so generous with his time for everybody. He's very supportive of the people that work with him, work for him. I remember when in the pre-Katrina days when his neighborhood was a little different. And, you know, he went, planted a flag, put down roots, and has really created something that our city should be proud of.
0: No, and Francesca Deli in Lakeview, same thing.
2: Great sandwiches.
0: No, really great sandwiches. And sadly, I've not had the gumbo. It was National Gumbo Day yesterday, and we're talking about it on the show, and someone calls up. It's like, Francesca Deli. I'm like, I sit there, I get Craig on the show, Scott on the show, and we talk about a Friday night seafood night at Francesca, and he's talking about this killer gumbo. Uh-oh, there's Blue Boy barking. Zach, a pleasure, man.
2: Well, thank you so much, Corey.
0: We'll do it next Wednesday, 4 o'clock hour.
2: We'll be here next week.
0: Awesome, man. Zach Smith. 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

0: Oh, boy. You know, this show's simulcast on television, so I see the TV spots running. I just saw the Gallagher's 527 spot. That filet sizzling in butter, lamb chops. The mixed grill is lamb chops and quail on this oval plate sizzling in butter. Gallagher's 527 in Mandeville, so damn good. Check it out tonight for dinner. Lunch Tuesday through Friday, dinner Tuesday through Saturday night. One thing that kind of stinks, like, you know, every day I'm doing these live endorsements. I'm sure sometimes folks just tune out. Hey, it's Corey. He's talking about Gallagher's 527. I just love, you know, to eat in New Orleans, go out to great restaurants and get a great meal. And when I discover a new place, and Gallagher's 527 is not new. Pat Gallagher's been at it 50 years. But a friend of mine turned me on to Gallagher's 527 like 2.5 years ago. You know, we call it food porn. That's what happens when you get old. You send photos of a dish. You take a photo of it and send it to your buddy. Look what I'm eating. Boy, this is incredible. And my friend Mark sends me this oval plate with four lamb chops. And I could tell in the photo, they're sizzling in butter. I'm like, damn, Mark, where's that? He's like, Gallagher's 527 in Mandeville. Like 2 days later, I'm there eating those lamb chops. And in about the last 2.5 years, I've been to Gallagher's 527 in Mandeville like I live in the neighborhood. If I lived in Mandeville, I'd be there about 2 or 3 times a week. And I'm not kidding you. Like 2 or 3 times a week, like Mr. Coogan, like Mr. Kinchin, who I met over at Gallagher's, and I've sat at their table by the bar and eaten with them. A couple of guys I never even knew. I've eaten with them like just about every time I go in there, they're in there. I'm like, how many times you guys in here? They're like 3-4 times a week. I'm like, I get it. I don't think that's crazy or out of control. I'm like, I get it. I'm in Gallagher's 527 about 3 times a month, and I live on the South Shore. I get in my car, and I'll tool across the bridge, mostly for lunch, sometimes for dinner. 22 minutes from Lakeside to Gallagher's, I knock out a phone call or two, and knock out some business maybe, take care of some personal stuff, set up a doctor's appointment, whatever, and boom, I'm there. And then I go get that $24 lunch special, great salad, house salad, generous house salad with 6 different dressings to choose from, all homemade. I get the shish kebab, the filet tips with the bell pepper and the onions, sizzling in butter with the green beans. Outstanding. Then they got the ooey gooey dessert. Sometimes I get it. Sometimes I skip it. And I'm not skipping it because I want to. I'm just like, man, just a sugary, wonderful tasting dessert. Just a great mess of a dessert in a good way. Like a little hot brownie with vanilla ice cream and chocolate syrup. $24. Absolutely insane how inexpensive it is and how big the portions are and how great it is. 3 different choices for entrees with that $24 lunch special. That's Tuesday through Friday. Dinner Tuesday through Saturday night. They just opened their doors for dinner tonight at Gallagher's 527 in Mandeville. No, I can sit here and talk about it, and I know a lot of you are like, okay, Corey's doing a live commercial. I'm going to tune out and wait till the show starts. I cannot implore you enough, South Shore folks, to make the quick drive across the lake. A buddy of mine calls it the Clancy's of the North Shore. And it's true. Like, every damn thing on the menu is outstanding. So good. Get to Gallagher's 527. You'll thank me. Seriously. 3 things are going to happen. You're going to be like, should have listened to Corey earlier. It is like 22 minutes door-to-door, and it is outstanding. It's one of my favorite restaurants. And you're going to be going like twice a month, because it's so good. Gallagher's 527 in Mandeville. I'll end it with this. My brother's coming in from London. My sister's coming in from Charlottesville. And my mom, my brother and sister that live here, my nieces and nephews, their kids, we're going to be at Gallagher's, probably like a table of like 8, 10, 12. Maybe getting that wine bar table right in the front. We'll be there. My brother in London, like, every time we come in, he's like, dude, book a reservation at Gallagher's. And we hit a bunch of places. We'll probably go to Irene's. We'll probably go to Station 6 out by the lakefront. We might hit Fausto's on Vets. We're going to go to a bunch of local places. I love when my brother and sister come in town because we hit all these great New Orleans places. By the way, I always talk about this show live on the radio, live on television, live streaming on 5 social media platforms. I dropped again my top restaurants about 2-3 days ago on social media. It's almost 40 restaurants, and it's not some frou-frou list of, you know, trying to appease the owner or the chef, trying to befriend them. It's not some restaurant I put on the list and, you know, in 6 months they're closed. These are well-established, great places. You can go to each and every one of them. You will not be disappointed. I even have, like, Mosca's on the list, and I'm like, don't go with one or two people. You got to go family style. You got to go with, like, 8 or 10 people because you want to get all the different dishes and share them with the table. So, no, this list is really, really just very good to excellent, outstanding dining in Metro New Orleans. There's nothing bad on that list. Check it out on social media. Almost 40 restaurants. I think it's like 38 or 39. And there's a few that I need to go to that'll probably be on the list that people are imploring me to go to, these restaurants that I have yet to go to that I'm like long overdue. It's like, Corey, what are you waiting on? How have you not been there yet? I hear you. I'm going to knock them out soon. One, I got LBJ from Channel 26. Friend of mine, he's been in the business probably 40 years. I've been in it like 35. LBJ might be in it like 42 or 43, probably about 8-9 years longer than me. We've been friends since the early 90s in radio together, working in the same building for the same company. He's like, dude, where's Dookie Chase? He's like, your Twitter, you got a photo of you and Leah Chase as your photo. I mean, Leah Chase, I love that lady, you know? And I think I can safely say she loved me and my family. It's just a blessing. Like the first lady of New Orleans. I miss her a lot. She was just so sweet, so kind, so humble, so nice. Not bitter about how, you know, her family, her people, black folks in New Orleans were treated. She grew up in it when it was the worst. When these sick white individuals were just out of control. And never bitter. Welcoming everybody. No, it's been a while since I've been to Dookie Chase. They're not on my list. And I was like, LBJ, you're right. I'm not putting them on the list right away. I'm saying, LBJ, let's go to lunch or dinner. So I'll be at Dookie Chase like the end of this week, next week with LBJ. And I think chances are better than not that it'll be on my list. There was a restaurant I added to my list. I went with a buddy of mine. It was outstanding. And then I went 2 more times after without my buddy, and it was very mediocre, and I pulled it off the list. I'm going to give it another shot. It might get back on the list, but I was like, boy, I mean, all these restaurants I talk about, not only are they great, but they're consistently great, and that's key. That's key. I mean, can't be great on Monday and mediocre on Tuesday. Wide open Wednesday edition of the program. I don't know. Maybe I'm overstating it. I love getting Zach Smith on this show. This guy is absurdly knowledgeable about New Orleans. Could do his own show. You should get his Take Note NOLA newsletter, ZachSmithConsulting.com, bottom of the page. Sign up for that email. The newsletter drops like every Tuesday at 6 o'clock. That's why we get him on Wednesday to kind of look back on his newsletter. The day before, always insightful stuff, always stuff that maybe you won't get anywhere else but the Take Note NOLA newsletter, ZachSmithConsulting.com. He joins us on every Wide Open Wednesday. He's just damn good. He knows what he's talking about. Corey Johnson with you. 5 o'clock, power hour. We roll till 6. Saints Pelicans owner Gail Benson upset with the 1-4 Saints start. It's early, you know, the season hadn't even started yet. She should have said, you know, and I'm not happy with what the Pelicans are doing. That's why we've made changes. Hopefully these changes work. But boy, she seems to have put Kellen Moore, Mickey Loomis on notice. You know, we don't get this ship straight. Some heads are going to roll, essentially, is what she was saying, reading between the lines. Not acceptable. No, I like it. It's about time. Because it's 5+ years that the Saints have been not acceptable. 5+ years. I mentioned the statistic. Someone called in with it last week. The Saints' winning percentage lower post-Drew Brees era than it was pre-Drew Brees era. And that includes the first 20 years where the Saints were absolutely terrible. Worst NFL franchise in the league. So for the winning percentage post-Drew Brees era to be lower than pre-Drew Brees is ridiculously telling. No, the Saints are not doing well. The Saints and the Pelicans are a couple of the worst teams in the NFL, NBA, respectively, right now. A couple of the worst run franchises, a couple of the worst performing teams. That's look at the record. You know, I like Gail Benson. Thank God the commitment to New Orleans. She'll never move the Saints. She'll never move the Pelicans. There's some security in that. Not every sports city can say that at all. Ask Oakland. Hell, when the NFL moves the Cleveland Browns and the Baltimore Colts, come on, any team can move. So, no, that's nice that she'll never move those teams. That's a big benefit. But also, you got to have winning teams. Hey, speaking of, apparently the NFL will not be awarding the 2031 Super Bowl site at the NFL owners' meetings next week. I'll fill you in on that in a second. Hey, the 5 o'clock powwow this afternoon brought to you by Latrim, the global manufacturing giant. 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
1: All of my ingredients are fresh. Nothing comes out of a can here. Nothing. All of our seafood is Louisiana. All of our vegetables are Louisiana vegetables. It's a neighborhood restaurant.
0: Katie's in Mid-City.
2: Yeah, you right, Corey Johnson back at you, Wide Open Wednesday. Yeah, apparently the NFL will not be awarding the 2031 Super Bowl site at the NFL owners meeting next week. It's Tuesday and Wednesday of next week, I believe, in New York. Reportedly, they will be announcing the site of the 2031 Super Bowl sometime this fall. I shouldn't say this fall, this year, because I guess we fade into winter. Coming up in a month or so, late November, whatever, doesn't it turn into winter? Well, I don't know. When summer, September, October, November, yeah, I think. Or is it January, winter? I don't know. We get two seasons here, summer and non-summer. We're fading out of our summer season. We're going into 6 months of non-summer. So, yeah, when the fall, spring, you know, whatever, autumn, summer, winter starts, I got no clue. You know, because it doesn't apply here. Like, summer starts, like, around the country, like, in June. I'm like, no, summer starts in New Orleans, like, late April, May. Anyway, yeah, I shouldn't say this fall. In 2026, before the year is out, sometime in the next 2.5 months, the NFL owners are expected to announce the site of the 2031 Super Bowl. New Orleans is the prohibitive favorite. I mean, I don't want to count any chickens before they're hatched, but you can pretty much start counting chickens before they're hatched. You know, you got L.A. Coming up in February. Atlanta gets it in 2028. I think it's going to be the last Super Bowl in Atlanta for at least a decade. At least a decade for a couple of reasons. They've been there a few times. It'll be a few times at the Mercedes-Benz Stadium. The NFL owners, the media, they're not enamored about going to Atlanta. It's like anywhere USA. They're not against Atlanta. They're just not for Atlanta. And with other stadiums coming online and places like LA and Vegas with their new stadiums and New Orleans, how we've hosted that last Super Bowl, They want to go back to those places. Vegas is getting their second Super Bowl in 5 years. If New Orleans gets the 2031 game as expected, that'll be two Super Bowls in 6 years. Used to be double digits. The last two were like a dozen years apart. I think what was one, like 12 years? The other were 13, something like that. Like at least a dozen years apart for the last two. We used to get the damn thing like every 2, 3, 4, 5 years. So Vegas getting it, you know, two within 5 years, I'm like, yes, that's a good thing. And I don't like Vegas. I've never been to Las Vegas. I understand why people go for 3 days and they're ready to get out. I might go to Vegas one day, and it would probably be because I'll stay at a nice hotel, and then I can go to, like, Moab and these, you know, natural, you know, kind of Mother Nature-type sites that are within an hour or two. I'll play some high-end golf courses and overpay for the golf experience. I'll go eat a steak and overpay for it. I'll go check out a show or something. I won't do much gambling, but, you know, on a bucket list, I got 30 places ahead of Las Vegas. With all that said, I'm glad Las Vegas is getting a second Super Bowl in 5 years. I'm glad they keep going back to L.A. in their new stadium because it's L.A. The NFL needs L.A. more than L.A. needs the NFL. Now, I like that because it opens the door for New Orleans to get it more frequently. But it also closes the door on places like Phoenix, Dallas, Atlanta, Houston especially. I mean, they rarely get it to begin with. Just not going to get a lot of Super Bowls. I think Atlanta gets that 2028 game. And I think the game has changed how they award Super Bowls. And I don't see them going back to Atlanta for like at least a decade. Because they're like, why do we want to go to Atlanta? And believe me, I'd love to have 20% of Atlanta's economy and growth in New Orleans. 20%. I'd be doing backward flips. So, I mean, I get Atlanta. I get the money. I get the growth. I get the Fortune 500 companies. I mean, the growth is insane. The money in that city, like Houston and Dallas, insane. But you know, no one vacations in Houston, Dallas, or Atlanta. No one. No one wants to go there for vacation. No one wants to spend more than a few days in those cities if you don't live there. So Atlanta in 2028, 2029, Las Vegas, again, for the second time in 5 years. And then 2030, Nashville. And I think Nashville will get another Super Bowl before like Atlanta does. Nashville might get another Super Bowl in five, six, I don't know if it's going to be like Vegas, but maybe 6, 7, 8 years, they'll get another one. 2031, New Orleans is the prohibitive favorite over like Cleveland, Chicago, D.C. and their new stadiums. One of the rules is the stadium needs to be open a full year before they put a Super Bowl there. And New Orleans might have been the reason why. We were awarded the 1975 Super Bowl. We were rolling. We got the 1970 game, the 72 game, the 75 game, the 78 game, the 81 game, the 86 game. I mean, it was crazy. We were getting it like every 2, 3, 4 years on average. It was nuts. We get awarded the 1975 Super Bowl. It was January of 1975. The Superdome, I mean, they broke ground in like 71. The Superdome was supposed to be open for the 1975 Super Bowl. The NFL realizes, wow, it ain't going to be open. So they had to play it at Tulane Stadium in 1975. The Superdome opened about 6, 7 months after the Super Bowl was supposed to be played. So the dome was like 90% complete, but it was not finished at all and was nowhere near ready for anything, much less a Super Bowl. So the 75 game awarded to New Orleans was supposed to be played at the Louisiana Superdome. But the Superdome, in typical Louisiana fashion, was not complete in time. So they moved it, you know, right down Claiborne's to Old Tulane Stadium where they hosted the 70 and 72 game and pulled it off without a hitch. And then because the NFL loved New Orleans, 3 years later, 1978, first indoor Super Bowl ever, Dallas and the Denver Broncos. I think that's the only Super Bowl where you had co-MVPs, Randy White and I forget the other defensive player for Dallas. They were the MVPs, co-MVPs of the Super Bowl. Anyway, so the Superdome's hosted 8. The city of New Orleans has hosted 11. This will be our 12th and 9th in the dome, most ever, passing Miami. But no, the NFL has that rule. That stadium has to be open a full season. That city's NFL team has to play there a full season before they can get a Super Bowl. They get a Super Bowl in year two of the stadium open, but not the first year. And probably it was lesson learned in 1975 when the dome wasn't opened. And luckily Tulane Stadium was there and they could just go right down the street and play. But you know, in another NFL city, they don't want to go play in the old substandard stadium that may not be Super Bowl ready. May not have enough seats, may not be, you know, enough amenities. So 2031, New Orleans is the prohibitive favorite. Cleveland's getting a stadium coming online in a season or two. Chicago, I mean, Chicago thing is pathetic. The NFL, in this regard, is pathetic. That stadium where the Saints played their first NFC title game in the franchise history, year one of Drew Brees and Peyton, year one, in Chicago against the Bears in the NFC title game, I think it was 18 degrees, freezing my butt off. Great time going to that game. They did a great job with that stadium. Old Soldier Field, they kept the facade. Soldier Field had, you know, a track and then the football field. You know, it was the, like, you know, the Coliseum, Rose Bowl, just one group of stands. You could be like, you know, row 60, you know, no upper deck, just huge grandstand all the way around. And they had a track to boot. So it was this huge, expansive stadium. But it was historic Soldier Field, so they did it right. They kept the outside facade of Soldier Field. You walk in the gate, and then there's this huge gap, like this area, like probably 20, 30 yards. And then the stadium's inside of that. And Chicago Bears Stadium, Soldier Field Stadium to this day. It's about 25 years old, and it is still state-of-the-art for the NFL. It's got all kind of premium suites, premium seats, just like a stack of suites on one side. And it's not good enough for the Bears or the NFL. It's pathetic. It's pathetic. Do some renovations if you want to. You know, increase ticket prices. I don't know what to tell you, but literally abandoning that stadium for one is pathetic because it's 25 years old and it's still badass. And then moving to Indiana. Now, I know it's like 30 miles south of Chicago, right on the state line, but and it still will be the Chicago Bears, obviously. But that's like, you know, the Saints moving to, and I'm not knocking Mississippi. I love Mississippi. It's like the Saints moving to, like, you know, Diamond Head or Bay St. Louis, building a stadium in southern Mississippi. And it's still the New Orleans Saints. It's just, that's unacceptable. The Bears, A, needing a new stadium when their stadium's 25 years old and it's pretty damn state-of-the-art to this day. And they're going to move to Indiana? Anyway, that's what it looks like is going to happen. The Bears don't even need a new stadium. It's pathetic. Cleveland Stadium, I really like. Google it. It's like a field house. It doesn't look like a spaceship. It looks like an old school field house. I think it's pretty damn cool. I like it. So Cleveland will probably get a Super Bowl. Chicago will get one. D.C. is building a new stadium. They're going to get one. I think they're building in the old RFK site right there in D.C. They're all going to get a Super Bowl sometime in the 2030s. I just don't think they're going to get the 2031 game. 2032, Cleveland, Chicago, D.C. I don't know if Jacksonville gets another Super Bowl. Not enough hotel rooms, not enough hospitality type stuff. And I think Jacksonville's a fine city. But, you know, they had to bring in cruise ships when they hosted the Super Bowl for people to stay. Hey, New Orleans, Sunshine Cleaners. 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
3: 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Wide open Wednesday edition of the program. A federal judge upholds the earlier ruling from a lower court judge where the president, President Donald Trump, cannot ban media from the White House press corps. No, it's just un-American. It's, you know, I know a lot of you that are pro-Trump. You could be pro-Biden. And you can't ban the media. And I know a lot of folks are like, man, you know, fake news, all this kind of stuff. It's like, who's the arbiter of that? Who's supposed to decide that? You want to know who?

0: looked at MSNBC in 6 months or a year. But I'll bounce from Fox. And the problem with Fox for me is I don't find any of those hosts entertaining. I don't find them funny or entertaining. I'm not, hyper right wing. So I don't go there to get like appeased and placated, hear the news I want to hear. And CNN, same kind of thing. I can't even tell you who the hosts are on CNN. I mean, I know the Fox hosts because they're popular. They have ratings. A lot of conservative folks watch that stuff. They're like number one in every category. The repeats do better than the live stuff on CNN in a lot of cases. Honestly, I can't tell you who hosts the shows on CNN. I used to watch the woman who hosts it as like a panel because Scott Jennings was on it. And he was like the only right-wing guy. And not that I'm right-wing or left-wing. I'm a registered independent, and I think that's just how it is. I just like seeing the back and forth, one of the rare shows where you have that. I'm not watching it 10 at night. What is it? Gutfeld and that one girl who's, I guess, the liberal voice. I'll watch the clips, usually just on social media from those shows. But I watch mostly News Nation, The girl on before Cuomo, the guy on after Cuomo. I'll watch a little of her, a little of him. I'll watch some of Cuomo. I'm on News Nation most of the time. For me, on Cox Spectrum, it's channel 51. That's what I spend most time watching these days. So, no, the president saying, this is fake news and a lot of people agreeing with it and they don't mind the ban. Well, you would if, Biden or a Democrat, and there'll be a Democrat president one day. There'll be Democrats controlling Congress. Do you want them to do that? You don't want them banning Fox and the stuff you like? You don't want that happening? No, a lot of folks that are on the extreme left or the extreme right, they lack empathy. They lack understanding of how other people operate. And that's just how they're built. You don't have to have empathy. I think it's a benefit if you do. It makes you a more diversified person. Gives you, hey, how do other people think? But you don't have to have it. It's not a prerequisite to live. But the extreme left, the extreme right lack empathy. So they don't have a problem with, if you're a right winger, Donald Trump. I mean hardcore right winger. You don't have a problem with them banning those media outlets. It is fake news. They're lying. That's great you think that way. Don't watch them or read them. But it's important that they're there. Like 55 years ago, the Supreme Court, this was Nixon and the media, showing us what was going on with Watergate. Showing us what was going on with the Vietnam War. You want to know those things. You want to know that, boy, the Democrats broke into the Republican headquarters at the Watergate office building. Wow, the president is hiding information about Vietnam for years, sending our young boys there to die. And they knew it was unwinnable, and they knew they needed to get out years earlier, like 68, 69, 70. No, so Nixon was trying to shut out the media. Democrats were trying to shut out media. And the Supreme Court ruled against Nixon's administration in favor of, I guess it was the Washington Post, the New York Times, and their lawsuit. And what they said is, and this is just a great quote, I think you really need to listen to it if you're, hey, I don't mind Trump banning media. It is fake news. That's irrelevant. Don't watch it or listen to it. Simple as that. He's going to end up not going to them when he's, picking and choosing who to go to get questions. You're fake news. You're a loser. I mean, it's just ridiculous. It's the president of the United States, My fair and objective Trump friends, they're conservative. They're never going to vote Democrat. And in a lot of cases, I don't blame them. I mean, Democrats with the socialism crap is crazy. Communism thing, ban police, shut no jails, just crazy thinking. But they at least are like, yeah, Trump's obnoxious. The Twitter posts, you know, the greatest, ban the media. They think it's a joke. They think it's a problem. They think it fuels independents and, you know, moderate Republicans to vote Democrat next time. Now, this quote from this ruling and the response by the Supreme Court 55 years ago is tremendous. In the First Amendment, the Founding Fathers gave the free press the protection it must have to fulfill its essential role in our democracy. The press was to serve the governed, not the governors. Now, just breaking it down, in the First Amendment, you know, freedom of speech, the Founding Fathers, the incredible Founding Fathers, Thomas Jefferson, Benjamin Franklin, John Adams, you know, these incredible thinkers that had empathy, had understanding, could look into the future, imagine how things were going to be. Looking at Britain, and how do we not be that? How do we become this true democracy? In the First Amendment, the Founding Fathers gave the free press. Free press. They can be right-wing loony. They can be left-wing loony. They can be moderate. They can be leaning left, leaning right. They can be fair and objective. There's no arbitrator, much less Donald Trump or any president, to decide what's fake news or not. That's up to us to decide that. That's why it's called the free press. The Founding Fathers gave the free press the protection it must have, to fulfill its essential role in our democracy. Essential role in our democracy, the free press. The press was to serve the governed, us, the citizens, not the governors, not the elected officials. The elected officials work for us. Donald Trump, Joe Biden, whoever it is, Jeff Landry, Helena Moreno, they work for us. They work for us. This Edwin Edwards, Bill Jefferson mentality that a lot of people embrace, it's crazy. I mean, a lot of people in New Orleans be like, man, I'd vote for Marc Morial again. A lot of people in Louisiana, I'd vote for Edwin Edwards if he was alive. Insane. Insane. Edwin Edwards was as corrupt as it came, just setting up friends and family. Marc Morial, that administration, I mean, who didn't go to jail besides Marc and his brother Jacques? Seriously. Marc's mom, the brother, Marc's uncle, his mom's brother, went to jail. Haydel. I mean, it was as corrupt as it came. I think the feds told Marc, we're going to indict you. Or you just get out of the city. Jacques, y'all just stay silent. No more influencing elections. Get out of New Orleans, and we're not going to come after you. And Mark's been in New York ever since and rarely comes to New Orleans, rarely opens his mouth. It's like 20-plus years later, and he barely opens his mouth. 20-plus years, 30-plus years later, rarely comes to New Orleans, rarely says anything political. Has to be invited to say something. I thought that was a mistake by Helena Moreno doing that. Don't need Marc Morial here saying anything. And I know Marc. I like Marc. I don't get off on this stuff. I see Marc Morial, he's probably pissed off at me. I don't like pissing people off. But also, I come in front of this camera, this microphone, every single day. I got to live with myself. I got to tell the truth. I got to tell it like it is. I don't befriend the people I'm talking about. That's like one of the number one rules in journalism. Don't befriend the people that you're going to talk about. I wouldn't want to, you know, talk about my brother or mom, and there's nothing disparaging to say about my siblings or my mom at all. But I wouldn't be fair and objective about it. I love them. So, yeah, you don't befriend the people you're talking about. But that quote from the Supreme Court is powerful. It's what America's all about. You know, Republican, Democrat, Libertarian, Independent, words to live by. In the First Amendment, the Founding Fathers gave the free press the protection it must have to fulfill its essential role in our democracy. The press was to serve the governed, not the governors. No, serves us, not the president. And fake news, you believe that's right or wrong, that is irrelevant. And Donald Trump is not the arbitrator on this. Far from it. Just don't go to them when you're at the White House press briefing. Go to your friends that you like. Corey Johnson with you on a wide open Wednesday. Good decision by that federal judge.
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0: 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No, I too old to be making mistakes. Seriously, I was trying to do it on the cheap. Should have gone to Kevin and his crew at Serta Pro the first time. No, it's stupid. You know, cost me a few thousand bucks. Have to do it again. Crazy. No, too old to be making blunders like that. Wide open Wednesday edition of the program. The 5 o'clock powwow continues. Saints Pels owner Gail Benson. We played the clip yesterday. Upset with the team's 1-4 start. Not acceptable. We discussed it yesterday. You know, I'll have a show planned, and something will pop up in the middle of the show, and we're on top of it. You know, I'll throw the show sheet out the window. I can react on the fly. I don't have to wait till the next day to discuss it. But this topic is, you know, big. Saints are 1-4. They've been struggling for 5-plus years now, since Drew Brees retired, since Sean Payton moved on. And it's no fun. No playoffs, no fun. Not a winning team, no fun. They don't, no dome field advantage anymore. They're like 30% in the dome the last few years, like 30%. Just unacceptable. Glad that Gail Benson's speaking out. No, it's such a catch-22 with Gail Benson and this Saints-Pelicans organization. The beautiful side of it, Gail Benson is loyal as can be. Loves New Orleans. She's a New Orleanian. She will never move the Saints or the Pelicans. She will never move the Saints or the Pelicans. Never under her watch. That's nice security to have in an era where sports teams move like it's not a problem. I mean, I said it earlier. Just look at Oakland. Oakland had three major pro sports franchises like in the last decade. They've lost all three. Basketball going across the bay to San Francisco, and their NFL team and their Major League Baseball team, beloved, moving to Vegas. Just sinful. The leagues just do not give a crap. You know? Just pooping all over Oakland. Sinful behavior. Awful. You know, when the NFL will move the Cleveland Browns out of Cleveland and the Baltimore Colts out of Baltimore, anybody, anytime can be moved. So it's very refreshing to have an owner that has zero desire, none, will never move the Saints out of New Orleans, will never move the Pelicans out of New Orleans. But the catch-22 part is, because she owns both of them, and there's not like different owners where they'd be competing against each other for season ticket sales, corporate dollars, sponsorships, and the like, there's just this built-in apathy. There's this built-in, don't have to compete. You know, and that part of the catch-22 sucks. apparently the NFL will not be awarding the 2031 Super Bowl site at the NFL meetings next week. It was expected that this fall, at the NFL owners' meetings, they would announce the city that will host the 2031 Super Bowl. It is expected to go down sometime in 2026, maybe in November or December, before the next Super Bowl, before the February Super Bowl, pretty much a certainty. The good news, 2031, New Orleans is the prohibitive favorite to get that Super Bowl. It'll be just 6 years after we hosted the other one, the one 2 years ago. Thank God, because it was like a dozen years between the last two. And that's about 6-7 years too long. So no, I was happy to see like Los Angeles get a Super Bowl like within 5 years, Las Vegas getting a second Super Bowl within 5 years. No, it opens up the door for New Orleans to get one within like 6 years of having one. So 2031, when it is announced sometime, I don't know, in the next few months, New Orleans is the prohibitive favorite. Then after that, they'll go to Cleveland, Chicago, D.C., maybe Jacksonville, but I doubt it. Jacksonville's updating their stadium. They're like New Orleans. They update the old stadium. They're dumping like $1.5 billion into that stadium. It'll be futuristic and modern as can be. But Jacksonville just doesn't have some of the amenities like entertainment, an entertainment district, not nearly enough hotel rooms. Nowhere close. They had to bring in cruise ships last Super Bowl, the only Super Bowl in Jacksonville. So, no, I don't think Jacksonville will get one. But Cleveland with their new stadium coming online. Chicago, it's sinful that they're even building a new stadium. Soldier Field's fine. State of the art still. D.C.'s new stadium coming online. They'll get Super Bowls. But New Orleans will get the 2031 one. Knock on wood. A federal judge upholds an earlier ruling where the president cannot ban media from the White House press corps. Now, that's a good thing. You don't want Republican, Democrat, independent, whoever's president, male, female, black, white. You don't want any president being the arbitrator of which media can cover the White House or not. It's ridiculous. I know a lot of you Trump supporters, hardcore right-wingers are like, fake news. I'm with the president on that. Well, if you really think about it, would you want a Democrat doing that? And forget about Republican or Democrat. No president should be the arbitrator of the media. It's the free press. We decide what we want to watch, what we want to read, what we want to believe, what we think is fake news or real news. We decide, the citizens, not some single president of any political party. Blue Boy, what? You think you can decide who's fair media or not? Come on, Blue Boy. See you tomorrow, already Thursday, 4 o'clock, right here. Thanks for joining us. Thanks to Zach
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0: news this hour from Town Hall. I'm Keith Peters in Washington. The Supreme Court is considering a challenge to a nearly 40-year-old privacy law.
1: Justices heard arguments Wednesday in a dispute over whether the Video Privacy Protection Act of 1988 applies to subscriptions to any company's online products or just its audiovisual ones. The claims were made by a subscriber to a Paramount Global-owned sports website who says he was tracked in violation of the law that prevents video rental records from being public. I'm at Mattinson.
0: A watchdog group is calling for an investigation into new White House Press Secretary Katie Zachariah.
2: The Campaign for Accountability has filed a complaint with the California State Bar Association demanding a probe into her claims that she's an attorney. Reports surfaced shortly after her first day on the job that she's not licensed to practice law in any state, and the organization says that's a crime in California. I'm Wendy Swanson.
0: Social Security recipients are about to get a cost of living boost.
3: Americans who receive Social Security checks will be receiving a cost of living adjustment increase of 3.6% in 2027. This averages about an additional $75 per month. Approximately 73 million Americans receive Social Security benefits.
0: Correspondent Laura Winters reporting. President Trump is trying to boost the GOP in the final weeks before the midterms. On Wednesday, Trump told the crowd in Bullhead City, Arizona, to back Republican nominee for governor, Congressman Andy Biggs. Trump said Biggs and other Arizona Republicans fought with him, and they need to win in November. On Wall Street, the Dow down by 48 points. The NASDAQ Composite Index dropped 511, with the S&P 500 lower by 86. More on these stories at townhall.com.
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0: Former NFL quarterback Mark Sanchez has reportedly settled a lawsuit stemming from an assault case. Bob Agnew reports.
6: According to The Athletic, Sanchez and truck driver Peter Toll have agreed to terms that will end the civil action without a trial. Sanchez was in Indianapolis as a broadcaster for Fox when he attacked the then 69-year-old driver outside a restaurant last year. Toll would then stab Sanchez several times in self-defense. Sanchez was later indicted on one felony count of battery resulting in serious bodily injury. He was also charged with three misdemeanors. Sanchez and Fox parted ways in November of last year, shortly after the assault. Bob Agnew reporting.
0: Alabama could challenge more October heat records just before a cold front this week. The Alabama Weather Network forecasts high afternoons and near 90 degrees across the state Thursday under mostly sunny skies. News and analysis at townhall.com. Many New Jersey residents report increasing difficulty meeting everyday cost of living needs. Liz Warner has more.
7: New numbers out suggest the struggle to afford basic necessities is intensifying in the Garden State. According to a new Rutgers-Eagleton poll, two-thirds of residents found it difficult to afford gas and transportation costs. That's up about 10 percentage points from the same poll in March. About 60% say they have difficulty affording health care and medical costs. That's a 5% increase over the past several months. Ashley Koenig with the poll says what we are seeing is less about how many New Jerseyans are struggling and more about how intense the struggle is. In New Jersey, I'm Liz Warner.
0: Iowa, Kansas, and six other states are filing a lawsuit against OpenAI. The lawsuit alleges ChatGPT has caused children to harm themselves or others by coaching them. More on these stories at townhall.com.
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0: welcome in to another round of the Sports Lounge with Fred Dreyer. My name's Corey Marino, and I'm filling in for Fred Dreyer today. He is out and about, still hanging out in his summer, probably working on his tan. I am joined by Sydney Hubbard. How are you doing today, Sydney?
1: I'm good.
0: Great, great, great. So today we'll be going into our archives and we'll be looking at some crazy stories about Fred getting into movie making and the shows and Hunter and him getting into that business. And then he has some other funny stories he has to tell. And then, you know him, the old curmudgeon has to say how bad football is nowadays and why it was better back then. So we'll listen to that. But today we're going to start off by getting into, we have basketball on the horizon.
1: It's almost back.
0: Preseason is starting. It's pretty much ending soon eventually. And we have basketball. How are we doing basketball-wise? What are the big stories? Who's looking good?
1: Yeah, I want to talk about a couple teams. But first up, I do want to mention the Sacramento Kings because, you know, Ben Simmons is back.
0: Yes, and I heard he's going to be starting.
1: Yeah, crazy. I did not know if he was going to be able to get back into the league, especially with all the free agents that are still teamless.
0: Yes.
1: It's insane that they, you know, bet on Ben Simmons again. But he said he's back and ready for vengeance. But anyway, they're 0-4.
0: Nice.
1: For the preseason, so I don't know how good they're looking.
0: They look horrible. The Lakers have beaten them twice, and I don't think they had starters either time.
1: Exactly, and that's not a good sign. So I think it's going to be the same struggle in Sacramento because they still, I mean, they're not changing up the team. They still got Zach LaVine, who I like, but it's just not working for him with that team.
0: And every year older he gets, he loses a little more of that pop, and
1: exactly.
0: That's what he was like. He was jumping out the
1: building.
0: Mm-hmm.
1: And then Toronto, the Raptors beat the Knicks by 50, but I don't think this means anything.
0: No.
1: But shout out to Kawhi Leonard, who, you know, continues to escape responsibility, but he dropped 21, and, you know, he's going back to his two-way player days. So he's getting back to playing, like, lockdown defense, which a lot of people are excited for, but I think he's just gotten a new life in Toronto.
0: We'll see if he plays every game, or if he's close.
1: Who knows, but apparently, I feel like he is getting some, like, resurgence back, but we'll see. Kawhi Leonard has been stealing from the NBA for years, so
0: yes.
1: Who knows?
0: Yeah. All right. So thank you for that. We're actually going to talk about more at the end of the show with me and Sydney. Thank you for listening to the Fred Dreyer Show. He'll be back shortly, so just stick around and stay tuned.
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0: Sorry, gentlemen. Just wanted to get in close with the audience. Welcome back here to the Fred Dreyer Show. I'm Michael Horn. Corey Marino is our producer guru, Corey Marino, and the star of our show, the all-pro defensive end, the acting legend, the one and only Mr. Fred Dreyer.
1: Salt in the scones. Salt in the scones.
0: Salt in the scones. Eating stones on the show. Let me ask you this, Fred, because we also have a show here with your buddies from the Rams, Jackie Slater and Vince Ferragamo. And yesterday, Jackie mentioned he has a company that he kind of talks to football players and then shows them the ins and the outs of the games and prepares them for football. And I'm thinking to myself while he's talking, this is something. You are a double-edged sword here, Fred Dreyer. You not only played football, but you went into an acting career, and you became a legend in both.
1: I became a sultan, actually.
0: You did. The all-pro defensive end, the sultan in football, then the sultan of movie stars with Hunter. Was there a co-star with you on the Hunter show? I don't know.
1: Stephanie Kramer.
0: Oh, yeah. That's right.
1: Brass cupcake.
0: That you were so bright as a star.
1: The brass stone.
0: So I'm thinking you could bring on people and sort of coach them as to what to look for. For example, you were telling me in the studio here before we started that there was an announcer, at the Kansas City game that was saying, looking at Travis Kelce and say he's going to be a great star or something. What was that all about?
1: What do you mean?
0: You mentioned that there was the announcer mentioned that Travis will be a good TV or a movie star.
1: Oh, he was just commenting the fact that after his career as a chief,
0: right,
1: he's going to go out and have a movie career.
0: Now, did that happen to you? Did you just jump right from football into a great acting career?
1: No. I while I was playing for the Rams, I was studying and going to class. As well as when I left the Rams, I went and worked for CBS as a color commentator.
0: Oh, so yeah, you did the color commentator, but while you were playing football, you also did like classes when you had some spare time.
1: While I was playing, and also while I was in between gigs as a color commentator. I was in class as well, always reading up on things that reinforced what I learned in class.
0: So, would you say it's not that easy just to jump from one major thing in life, a sports star, into becoming a TV and movie star?
1: Well, nothing in life, as you know, is worth. Is a slam dunk, or is something that you can expect just because you had some previous life that may have happened to dovetail into it. I studied long and hard as an actor, and while I wasn't ready at that time when I left the Rams, I went out and I broadcast CBS games on the weekends, and then after that first year with CBS, I said rather than sign a 3-year contract extension with CBS, I said I'm going to go back to class.
0: Wow.
1: Because that's what I started to do.
0: Wow.
1: And I thought that, you know, it's like how did you wind up being in the broadcast business? Only you can know that.
0: Yeah.
1: And you didn't work at the gas station down the street.
0: You
1: got right on it.
0: The street.
1: Yeah, it's right down the street.
0: Yeah.
1: You got right on it, and you followed through because you knew that's what you should be doing.
0: Yeah, I listened to a lot of radio as a kid and knew I wanted to be in radio broadcasting, and then went to school for it, and you know, I studied years, did some shows. Very first time I was on the air, I sat there. It was this big, huge room, and the control room was above me like this. It was a classroom, and it was freezing. It was like 60 degrees in there. I love it cold, but at that time I didn't. And I'm sitting there like this with the mic right there, and the guy stands up there and he throws a cue right at me, and all you heard on the radio was Hello, everybody. And I got home, my brother says, I heard you swallow. So my first actual noise on the air in professional broadcasting was a swallowing, because it was perfect. In school. It was at a college FM station.
1: That's perfect. That's it.
0: And it became my trademark, and I do it on every show from now on.
1: Here comes the swallower. The swallower's here.
0: You could do that now, eating those scones. You could just,
1: But I don't. I've learned to smack my lips in silence.
0: How about you, Corey? What was your first time being on the air?
2: Ooh, it was definitely here. Definitely at CRN.
0: You're natural. You got kind of easy going. Were you a little uptight, though, the first time?
2: Oh, 100%. I thought every word that I said was stuttering, and then I went back and listened to it. But same thing. I was going to CSUN, California State Northridge here, and I knew I wanted to be in sports at the time. I was going for kinesiology. And
0: whoa.
2: And then I ended up getting that degree, but I also love listening to sports radio on the way to school. And so then I stayed for another year and took a minor in journalism, and now I'm working at a radio station trying to keep it going.
0: You like sports radio, so what the hell did you do? I ended up here. Sports radio?
2: This is where the stars are.
0: Pass the scones, Fred. Come on. We're talking sports. By the way, some guys were talking about you the other day. What was the show, Corey,
2: it was the Dan Le Batard show.
0: Dan Le Batard?
2: Yeah, Le Batard.
0: He wears Le Batards all the time.
2: Yeah.
0: He's very nice. He looks good in Levitards.
1: Yes. Levitard and Stugatz.
2: Yeah, he's on that ESPN. He's on ESPN. I think you said earlier that he...
0: And they were talking about your great career and everything, and then somebody asked if you were still alive, and then the old man that's sitting there, he calls him Pappy. The old man says, Sam and Fred look really good and everything, and he dropped dead, and I don't think he's around anymore. I'm thinking to myself, guys, he's here every... I think this is you, Fred.
1: No, I'm here. Okay. I'm here with my eye on the scones. Somebody has to watch out.
0: Fred is in great shape, by the way, for 99 years of age. This man is incredible. You could get out there with Maury Wills and steal bases.
1: What?
0: I say, you could get out there with Maury Wills and steal bases.
1: With my hearing.
0: What?
1: Go, Maury. Go, Maury.
0: Well, I'll tell you. Yeah.
1: Hey, wrapping up.
0: Please.
1: You're...
0: I took it down a bad alley. I'm sorry, everybody.
1: Well, wait a minute.
0: No, go ahead.
1: This is radio.
0: That's true.
1: Is it or is it not?
0: It's also a TV show. And there's your one shot. Go for it.
1: Is that it?
2: There it is.
1: Oh, thanks a lot.
0: Go for it.
1: For the most part, I finished up my 1 year as a broadcaster for CBS and then went to acting class. And right away, I knew that I had made the right mistake because I sat around for a while as an actor and went to school. And finally, I got some, went out on some interviews and got some parts. And lucky for me, I walked in the right door at the right time.
0: Now, I don't think you've ever told me, and I don't think I've ever asked, and the audience may want to know this. What was your very first role? Were you like in Palm Springs Weekend with Robert Conrad and Larry Minetti or something like that?
1: No, I missed that one.
0: You did? What was your first role?
1: Well, one of them of note was Laverne and Shirley.
0: That was early on?
1: That was early on,
0: that
1: yeah.
0: That was good. You were good in that.
1: I was?
0: Well, yes, and you even told me, who did you have to kiss and she had been eating?
1: Oh, no.
0: This is a true actor.
1: They're blocking out the shots,
0: yes,
1: right?
0: Yeah.
1: And the director comes down and goes, okay, well, Fred, we want you to come here. It's a beach scene.
0: Beach.
1: So all I have on is a beach paraphernalia, Speedo.
2: Speedo, yeah.
1: The
0: good.
1: Typical, it was the network issue Speedo. So there I am putting on the Speedo. And Shirley, Laverne, what was her name? She passed away, I know that.
0: Yeah.
1: But she came out eating corn nuts. She had a bag of corn nuts.
0: You got 20 seconds here to wrap.
1: She had a bag of corn nuts, and I stared at her, and I said, let me ask you a question. We have a kissing scene here. Are you going to be gargling anytime soon? or am I in for the long haul today?
0: Smell pretty good, huh, Fred? We'll be right back.
1: A lot of salt.
0: Oh, boy.
1: A lot of
0: salt.
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0: It's the PM Show, weekend edition on sports from CRN Digital Talk Radio. I'm Michael Horn. The star of our show is the guy who has such an incredible acting career, Hunter Lanz. And I was with some people over the weekend that worked as set dressers and designers in Cabo San Lucas. He's one of the first guys to do a syndicated show on location in Cabo and put it right on the air. And it was even before Baywatch he was doing this. And then, of course, you know, he's on Crisis last year. He's on Agent X coming up this year. And then he's got that whole, I think, a sports career going where he was a football player for the Giants. And I think he played somewhat for the Rams, yeah. One of the all-pro defensive ends, had two safeties in one game, Mr. Fred Dreyer.
1: Thanks so very much. You know, we have an opportunity here to get our good friend Larry Elder on camera.
0: Larry Elder is one of the great coaches, not on camera today,
1: but we're going to get him on camera later on. But we have him here.
0: Larry didn't dress for camera work today.
1: He's in studio.
2: I dress for radio.
1: But soon we'll be smoking cigars, Larry, in this studio.
0: Soon.
1: Yes.
0: After we've been evicted.
1: But I've been an insufferable Dodger fan. I know since 1958 when I was 12 years of age.
0: You were born and raised here, right?
1: Indeed.
0: And Larry, you were born and raised, and so am I. We're three.
2: I remember when they came.
1: Yeah. I was 12 years of age in 1958, and I remember the parade. I remember Goodwin Knight, the parade chief. Mayor.
0: Goodwin Knight, wasn't he later a governor as well, or was he mayor?
1: He might have been.
0: Yeah, he was
1: mayor first. But I remember the 57 Plymouth convertible with Clem LeBine.
0: Oh, yeah, one of the aces.
1: And all these guys, these Brooklyn guys, yeah. Suddenly coming down Broadway.
0: Johnny Padres.
1: You know, and it was really fantastic.
0: Colfax Drive.
1: But ever since then, I've been hooked.
2: And they won the World Series in 1959 against the Chicago White Sox.
0: I remember that. That was right, Larry.
1: And the funny thing is, in 57, they were dead last.
2: Right.
1: And they went from last to world champions. That's not done.
0: Very often.
1: The
0: Mets did it.
1: They did in 69.
2: And I pretended that I was sick so I could stay home and watch the Dodgers on television.
0: Oh, boy.
2: And the White Sox pitcher was Early Win.
0: Oh, yes.
2: And
0: yeah.
2: He won that game.
1: Yeah.
0: Early Win won the game?
1: Was it 11? Did they beat him 11 to nothing?
2: I don't remember the score. I just remember being very disappointed.
1: They shut him out.
2: And I remember being

0: doing this evening, and I'm thinking, it's the voice of Vince Scully. Doesn't it freeze you when you actually hear it live talking to you?
1: It does. He's got just this commanding.
2: So are you telling me Vinny pulled up next to you?
0: And I didn't shake his hand afterwards, but I wanted to, but I didn't.
3: He didn't want to shake your hand either, probably.
0: Probably. Well, not.
2: Somebody's shaking something.
0: Yeah. but that was the deal. It is really something when you get to meet this guy. He's like a legend.
3: And he's so humble. And I said to him, you know, Vin, when I was a kid, the Dodgers were sponsored by Union Oil 76.
2: Yep.
3: And they put out this little brochure, and there was an interview.
2: Union Oil Auto Script.
0: Meet the Dodger family.
3: And you were asked, who did you listen to? When you're not doing your own broadcast, what broadcasters do you listen to? Do you remember what you said? And he goes, no, I really don't. I said, you said, I don't listen to anybody. I don't want to pick up any bad habits. And he said, oh, my God, I sound so arrogant. I said, no, Vinny, you were just being honest. There's nobody like you. And he just turned all sorts of different colors. Yeah. And just so humble.
2: Very, you know, he's exactly the same as he was when he first started doing this, 1937.
0: I always liked Jerry Doggett as well because he had a problem popping his peas.
2: Jerry. I love Jerry
0: Here's
2: Doggett.
0: The pitch to Paul Popovich, and it's popped up. I remember listening to that. It was great.
2: Almost a great play.
0: He was great. I loved Jerry Doggett. He'd go down and get the hot dogs for Vinny when, you know, take a little break.
2: They were great. I remember when they used to do, after the games were over, there'd be a Crosley Field in Cincinnati, and after the game was over, Vinny would be answering the mail.
0: Oh, yeah. He used to do the postgame show.
2: He used to do the postgame show.
0: Yeah, that was great.
2: And you would hear all the kids in the background stepping on their cups, popping cups.
0: Well, you would, Flop.
2: You know, and he would be sitting there talking about, you know, Jim from Glendale asks, is Sandy Koufax left-handed when he throws? Is he, you know, those types of questions.
0: You know really a lot of fun. The two greatest Dodgers of all time, Vin Scully and Tommy Lasorda.
3: No, sorry. The two greatest Dodgers of all time, Jackie Robinson.
2: That's correct.
0: See, I didn't see him play, though. That's the whole thing.
3: The greatest Dodger. But I mean, greatest Dodger.
2: For the franchise.
0: Current Dodgers. Vinny and Tommy. Current crop of Dodgers. Come on. Those two guys are the ones
3: Tommy's not current anymore. I mean,
0: he is. He's got Tommy. Will you let him stop saying that?
2: I'll tell you something about being current.
3: Tommy Lasorda.
2: Hey, Larry, have you gone to a game this year?
3: I've gone to an Angels game. I've also gone to a Dodger game. I've got some friends who have front row seats, and you can see them on television. And every now and then, if it's an unimportant game, they'll ask Elder to go. But when it's a playoff game...
2: Dodger Stadium?
3: Yeah, Dodger Stadium.
0: Now we can watch you get shot on 24, and we can also search for you at a Dodger game or an Angel game.
3: Bert Sugarman and...
2: And they're always tweeting. They're always tweeting.
3: Yeah.
0: Yeah, entertainment. Yeah.
2: Every once in a while, a camera will pan over to the right. Yeah. You'll see Magic Johnson sitting there with Mary Hart.
0: Yeah, mm-hmm.
2: With Tommy Lasorda. And I went over one day to see Tommy is asleep.
3: What? I'm always looking at the game, and I see Bert and Mary with somebody who's a lot more famous than I am. And
0: what's your favorite food at the game when you're sitting there?
3: A Dodger dog? Are you kidding me?
0: What about Anaheim Stadium at Angel Stadium?
2: That's a ballpark. That's a ballpark.
3: I don't know.
0: More gourmet food there.
3: That's true.
0: You know?
3: That's true. But I'm a dog guy. Dodger dog, and give me some salty peanuts and a Coke, and I'm happy.
2: That's it.
3: That's all I want. I don't want any tofu. I don't want any sushi. I want a hot dog, and I want some peanuts, and I want a Coke. That's all I want.
2: The mustard there, I have to say, world class mustard.
3: That's all I put on my hot dog is mustard.
0: Gouldens at Anaheim Stadium.
3: Some people put relish
0: mustard
3: on it. You ruin a hot dog putting relish.
0: No, you got to have the
3: mustard.
0: Relish.
3: Mustard, and that's it. That's
2: Larry, I think the three of us should get out there to Dodger Stadium within the next 3 or 4 days.
0: I think so too.
3: That sounds good.
2: Hey, thanks for coming along.
3: My pleasure. Thank you for having me, guys.
2: You're a good sport.
0: Great
3: Fred, Michael, what an honor. Thank you.
0: It's good to have you.
2: We'll have you back on again, and good luck on the show. And it's Trump all the way, isn't it?
3: I don't think so.
2: 50-50.
3: Hard to say.
2: It's not him.
3: Margaret Thatcher is my
0: pick. That's a good choice.
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0: 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I'm Michael Horn. Ladies and gentlemen, that's the star of our show, Fred Dreyer, the all-pro defensive end, the acting legend. And lots of stuff. Say hi to Beverly. Say hi to Georgina. A lot of people tuned in. We're on Facebook Live. 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That's when we're live on Facebook. And you can catch us up here on the weekends on this show on radio all across the country. 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Dial #250, and when the call is answered, they'll say, what's the keywords? You say CRN. Or CRN Talk. Perfect. That's all you got to do is say CRN, and then it'll load up our app right onto your phone.
1: Yeah, that's how you do it.
0: That's it, and it's very easy to go ahead and do that, Fred Dreyer. Really is the deal. I'm telling you that much.
1: Well, it's easy for people to, you know, we like to reach out to people, and we love it when you reach back. We're here for you. Always, we have lots to talk about in life. Sports is just a little bit of it, and thank you for joining us.
0: Now, when you were with this for so many years, you were an outstanding athlete with the Rams and at the beginning with the New York Giants.
1: How far back do you want to go?
0: Let's go back, man. Before that, doing baseball and blowing
1: your arm out. How about high school? Do you know anything about my high school?
0: High school, you're playing baseball.
1: I could wing it in high school.
0: You really had a fastball, from what I hear.
1: Yeah, for about 15 minutes.
0: Yeah, it was a huge.
1: That's how I wound up in football. You know that.
0: Yeah, I know. You could bring. You blew your arm out.
1: Yeah, blew it out. And they said, what are you going to do now? I said, I don't know.
0: But you could still probably pitch better than some of the starters on the Dodgers.
1: With my feet.
0: With your feet.
1: I could pitch.
0: I
1: could pitch upside down with my feet.
0: So when you were on the baseball, football, especially, I'm sure. Did they like give you like massages after the game to like straighten muscles out and stuff like that? Was that part of the training purposes or part of the game? I mentioned that because I had like a massage this weekend. I was thinking, wow, they kind of nailed a couple of knots and things out of there. Was that part of the training?
1: Was it a female or do you have?
0: I always do females, but they got to be able to give me pain. They got to be able to bring it.
1: Well, I'll introduce you to my ex girlfriend. She'll give you.
0: Talk about
1: all
0: pain.
1: The pain you want.
0: But did they do that? I'm just asking you. You're a professional.
1: Well, if you had a problem, they'd work it out.
0: That's what I'm talking
1: about.
0: But
1: they're not going to. You're not going to make an appointment to have a massage.
0: You know, I know that. This was in the training room, right? If you had
1: right. Yeah, you get hurt, and then they would go accordingly. Now,
0: so our question to Fred, quite simply, is: back in your day, what's the difference? Like today, when players get paid too much money, what happens when a player gets paid too much money?
1: So what happens when people are given money? What happens is the spotlight comes to them. Now remember, the psyche of sports is, to my view, what I've observed and have experienced, and what I've seen, what I've discussed with people. What happens when you reward a great athlete for great deeds on the field and suddenly they just kind of fall by the wayside? Why can't all these guys who have been rewarded all these contracts,
0: right?
1: Why can't they perform? Why can't they just be inspired and leap to the front and be greater than they could possibly be? And I think it's this. The psyche of sports is there's a comfort zone in team sports. Individual sports, tennis, golf are different. But team sports, it's interesting. It's an interesting psyche that goes along with it. And that is, I'm comfortable hiding within the group. I don't want to be the leader. I don't want the press coming to me in the locker room. I don't want to be the focal point. I don't want the spotlight to shine on me. I don't want the responsibility of handling all of that and then being uncovered and being disturbed in my own bathwater, my own comfort zone of emotions and inner thinkings and ego and narcissism and all these other things that go into it. And I say narcissism because it's extremely important to the individual psyche to perform from narcissism. And so once you reward people for their great deeds, let's take baseball.
0: Right.
1: You give all these other guys a lot of money and they don't perform. And that's because the weight of the responsibility has forced them out of the pack to the front as leaders. If they're paying you that amount of money, whether you like it or not, your role with the team changes. And many players don't understand that until they start cashing the checks and people start talking about them. Hey, you struck out the three times here with
0: guys on
1: second and third. And you know, with one out, nobody out.
0: There's an unknown like pressure that comes on them because now they're being paid and so everybody says, hey, you're getting paid $9,000 every time you take a swing, you better get a hit.
1: Yeah, that's correct. And the key is you're unwittingly, you're surprised, you're shocked that suddenly you've got the whole world in your bedroom.
0: Yeah.
1: You know, you've got everybody in your comfort
0: zone. Everybody's looking at you.
1: Everybody now is in an area where you don't want them to be because you've been rewarded with this money for this deed.
0: Yeah, I think they need a shrink to talk to these guys
1: disagree.
0: To bring them back.
1: I really don't disagree with you. And what's interesting, when I was playing with the Rams, please bear with me. This is not about me, but it's just an experience that I share that I have the good fortune to kind of experience and been a part of. In playing football, we had a guy that was a kicker. He kicked 60-yard field goals in practice. I mean, he kicked 60-yard field goals in practices.
0: All the time.
1: All the time.
0: Consistently.
1: Now, here comes the game. We were in New England. We were in New England one day, and you know, it's in the fourth quarter, about 4 minutes left in the game, and we need 3 points.
0: Yeah.
1: We're on the 16-yard line.
0: Yeah.
1: I walk over to him, and I said, hey, don't screw this up.
0: You said that to him?
1: Yeah.
0: No, you didn't.
1: I did.
0: Say that. Why?
1: I did. It was a joke. It was a joke. And he shanked it.
0: You caused Frank, what was his name?
1: No, I'm not saying his name.
0: I know his name was. His,
1: no, you know, I don't think you do.
0: I think I do.
1: No, you can't.
0: I can't remember his last name.
1: But I'll
0: cost
1: tell
0: us
1: you,
0: a Super Bowl.
1: No, but I mean, no, not that guy. Well, Frank, I was standing next to Frank when he jerked that thing.
0: Oh, that one. This is a different
1: guy? And
0: there
1: was
0: guy?
1: Three guys who I knew had a gun on them who were gamblers.
0: So this is a different
1: that
0: guy?
1: That were yelling at Frank Corral at the Super
0: Frank
1: Bowl. And they were saying, you're dead. You're dead. After this game, you're dead, Tubby. We're going to get you. And I looked at Frank, and Frank was just kind of, oh, gee. I said, oh, man, I don't want to be anywhere near you.
0: Don't
1: I went
0: be near the bus.
1: I went down the other end of the field.
0: So this was not Frank Corral. It's a different kicker.
1: No, it was a different guy.
0: And you caused this guy a head case.
1: I didn't cause him to do anything. I just walked up to him and was getting ready to kick it. You know, and Chuck Knox says, "Let's go, tie it up. Let's go." And he looked at the guy and he went, oh, "Okay." And our special team coach, you know Elijah Pitts, what a great guy he was. You know, he comes like, all right, let's go. Kicking team, let's go. Maximum protection, let's go. Max left, and they're going to block right, so we're going to max protection left. We went out there, 16-yard field goal, and just as you got ready to go on the field, I said, hey, don't screw this up.
0: Thank you, Fred.
1: He jerked that.
0: Thank
1: thing.
0: You very much. Fred comes out
1: 16
0: there.
1: 16 yards. That's just 26 yards,
0: Troy,
1: by the way.
0: Did the guy ever play again?
1: Yeah, but poorly. But what happened was, the beauty was, it was a 26-yard field goal. Yeah.
0: Well, you promised you'll never talk to anybody on our staff
1: 16-yard line.
0: Especially me.
1: The ball was placed on the 16-yard line, and he jerked it. And so it was all over with, and I went, holy smoke. I just felt crazy. And there was two guys standing next to me, and they just looked at me. I said, what'd you say that for?
0: What'd you tell them that for?
1: I said, I don't know. It just came out of my, you know, it just came out. I was rooting for him, you know. I don't want to beat it to death.
0: What's missing from the games today of games of old that used to be there?
1: When I played, and I hate saying that, so forgive me, there was tremendous defensive coordinators, coaches, their big thing was, we want to make sure you understand what we're trying to do, and we're going to put you in the best position to be successful. That certainly, that spirit lives today, but they don't follow it up because of a couple of things. As they have made rules and regulations to encourage passing, they allow holding now. It's unbelievable what they're doing. They're just tackling people at the line of scrimmage. But they allow holding in order for quarterbacks to throw for 600 yards. The commercialization of the sport wants it, exploits it, and wants it to be an explosive offensive game. So what they do is, the defensive coordinators are defensive backfield coaches. You know, they're the ones that put in coverages. Well, the defensive line coach puts in the fronts.
0: Right.
1: Places the defensive lineman. He says we're going to use four down linemen, not three. You know, today what they've got is they've got a hodgepodge of different types of preset looks. Quarterback comes out of the huddle, looks over and sees two down linemen here and a bunch of guys standing up over there, and they don't know really what's happening. They don't know if they're going to get blitzed or not. So the whole thing is trickery is the order of the day by these defensive coordinators today. And what they do is they don't spend time with the big people at the line of scrimmage, and they don't use a set front and then build the offense, build the coverage around it. So you've got defensive backfield coaches who have been given the job to put in the defenses. Well, that's the defense at the line of scrimmage, and that's the defense in terms of coverage. So you've got people, you've got teams who are primarily concerned with really only putting in coverages for the passing game, and they kind of like fudge around and hodgepodge around at the line of scrimmage, and what you have is you have big people at the line of scrimmage not understanding and don't understand the rules of how to play the line of scrimmage. It's an art form, how to play the line of scrimmage and what to do, what are the rules. For every offensive set that comes out, there is a set rule that linemen, defensive linemen, defensive ends, outside linebackers, middle linebackers, and defensive tackles. Everybody, every group has a designated understanding as to what to do with that set and that formation. And those things now have been homogenized over the decades. They don't teach tackling. They don't have the kids in school long enough to teach tackling. There's no emphasis on tackling, so therefore, you're bad tackling. You're bad tackling in high school.
0: There's more injuries,
1: you're
0: too.
1: You're bad tackling in college. You're bad tackling in professional. And they don't spend any time with it, because in professional football, the Players Association, the kids, the actual players, the collective bargaining agreement, they sit down and say, we don't want to practice. And the owners say, this is where we are today with football. Football, pro football, anyway. They say, okay, well, what is it that you want? Well, we don't want to practice. We don't want to have two-a-days in training camp. We want to wear shorts and helmets instead of pads. We don't want to tackle. It's too hot today. We don't want to practice. We want a lunch break every 2-3 hours. We want to have time for our cell phones. So they negotiate all of this, and the owners say, okay, we'll do anything you want. We'll give you anything you want. Just don't strike. You see, the biggest thing the owners don't want, the biggest thing the owners don't want is a work stoppage.
0: Yeah.
1: They don't want that, and they're giving the house away, and that's why you're seeing the behavior you're seeing today. You've got the players decide, we're gonna shut your business down because we're going to act out. And so you've got such disrespect between players and owners. It's just pathetic.
0: Straight ahead more with Fred Dreyer. It's the Sports Lounge. Don't go away.
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0: Welcome back to the Fred Dreyer Show. Thank you for listening. You got to hear some old stories of Fred getting into the television business and his stories of on the field and off the field. It was a great time, but we're going to jump right in with Sydney once again into the basketball's around the corner, so NBA preseason. Who else was exciting you or disappointing you?
1: Boston's kind of picking up where they left off for me. 2-0 in preseason. I think, you know, a decent amount of people resting, but they still look good. They still got a strong bench. So shout out to Boston. Not the biggest Boston fan, but they're still doing good. Miami, I wanted to keep an eye on because of all the, you know, the new members that they added, Giannis, Clay. But they're 2-1, so not
0: too bad. I don't know. I saw them play a little bit. I think they're going to be crazy defensively, but they're going to win games 92-89.
1: Yeah, it's going to be the low scoring
0: because they can't. Like Giannis is good, but he can't. They with him in a pick and roll with Bam.
1: Yeah.
0: It's just there's a lot of size on that court, and there's not a lot of fast guys. I feel.
1: Yeah, they're taking up a lot of space because Bam is huge. Giannis is huge. Yeah, it's
0: Clay's not short
1: at all. Yeah.
2: Our beautiful stretch of nice weather continues on through the rest of the week. Still hot for the afternoons and the sun. Not too bad in the shade, but we got some changes of that coming up the weekend. The nighttime lows are still relatively comfortable with the chance of patches of morning fog again tomorrow morning. The afternoon highs tomorrow under sunshine in the upper 80s. The same on Friday. Late Friday night and Saturday morning, a front will cross overhead. Moving down with it. Dry weather and a breezy, gusty Saturday with lower humidity and much cooler temperatures starting in the 50s and 60s. Still gusty for the afternoon sunshine Saturday, mid-70s. Less windy Sunday, but crisp and chillier in the morning. All areas in the 50s with the afternoon highs to the mid-70s. The 18th Grand Isle Ladies Fishing Rodeo has moved to October 23rd and 24th at the foot of the Grand Isle Bridge. 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
4: Price index for September will be released on Thursday. It measures prices at the wholesale level before they reach consumers. Usually these reports move in tandem, or if one rises or falls, the other will too. I'm Daria Aldinger.
5: President Trump hosted a high-profile midterm election campaign rally in Bullhead City, Arizona, part of a broader Western campaign tour aimed at boosting Republican candidates just ahead of the pivotal November election.
6: So we're going to elect a strong Republican majority in the House and Senate, and I think we have a really good chance.
5: He was also plugging Congressman Andy Biggs' efforts to be elected governor of Arizona.
6: And I'm here really to say you have a chance to have a really great, he's a conservative guy, but what he is he's really a common sense person because it's all about common sense, more importantly than any label.
5: A new study is shining a light on teens and anxiety. According to the study published in JAMA Pediatrics, about 1 in 6 teens surveyed have reported moderate to severe anxiety. It also reports that nearly two-thirds of adolescents who reported severe anxiety symptoms also met the criteria for severe depression. On Wall Street, the Dow down by 48 points, the NASDAQ plunged 511. More at townhall.com.
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5: Wall Street closed today with stocks lower.
4: This comes as new inflation numbers came in a bit hotter than expected. The consumer price index for September rose to a 12-month rate of 3.7%. Meantime, chip stocks have seen a decline, with Micron Technology dropping around 3% and Advanced Micro